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2: Another area of Texas is now considered an infested zone because an animal was found carrying the New World screwworm.
3: State and federal agricultural officials have ordered quarantines for 9 west and southwest Texas counties as they sterilize adult flies and release them into the environment.
4: We've released 100 billion a week for 19 months. That's 8 billion sterile flies.
3: But Texas Agriculture Commissioner Sid Miller tells ABC News,
4: the sterile flies aren't working.
3: He wants to add a bait and insecticide regimen to the program, something federal officials have resisted. Jim Ryan, ABC News in Dallas-Fort Worth.
2: A small plane crashed into Beijing's tallest building, leading to evacuations in the business district. But China has scrubbed social media posts about the crash and has not issued any statement. King Charles is breaking with tradition and will no longer call Buckingham Palace home.
5: The king plans to remain at Clarence House just up the street. But guys, Buckingham Palace will remain kind of the headquarters for the royal family. We'll host things like state functions and royal banquets. And the palace had said that this plan will open up more opportunities for greater public access. Although exactly what that means remains somewhat unclear.
2: ABC's Maggie Rooley. A Chicago nonprofit has purchased the West Side's only single-family home designed by famed architect Frank Lloyd Wright. Austin Coming Together plans to restore the 1903 home, which became a city landmark in 1984 but has fallen into disrepair. Dave Packer, ABC News.
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17: Welcome back to the Lars Larson Show. It's First Amendment Friday. We'll get to your calls here in just a moment. The state of California has drivers who already pay some of, if not the, highest gasoline prices in America. Now, a lawsuit says an algorithm is being used to make those prices even worse. I thought we'd talk about it with Jay Young, who's founder and CEO of the King Operating Corporation, which is a company that actually helps get oil out of the ground. Hey, Jay, welcome back to the program.
18: Thanks, Lars. Thanks for having me on again.
17: Hey, I'm glad to do it. In fact, there might be something else we should talk about, and that is the fact that it sounds like the ceasefire may be over, and the United States has already hit Iran again for targeting a ship in the Strait of Hormuz. But let's get that in a moment. Here's the thing I'm curious about. This lawsuit that was filed, I think, 4 days ago in California accuses some major gas station operators of manipulating pump prices by using some AI-driven pricing software from a company called Calibrate Fuel Systems, and they say they use competitor data to influence the cost and the price of fuels. And they say it's targeting 1,700 gas stations around the state of California. So it's not a small matter. What do you know about that?
18: Yeah, well, the only research I've done is not a tremendous amount of research, because I try to stay away from that word gouging, because of this is a political ploy, I'm afraid. And what's going on right now is it's like buying beer at the beginning of a football game, and then all of a sudden the second quarter, the third quarter, the fourth quarter, it kind of goes up, you know, because when people drink more, they'll pay more. And yep. And I think that's the same thing with gasoline, but I don't believe it. I don't believe with the software that can get you higher gasoline prices just because of supply and demand. Literally. I mean, it's all about supply and demand, obviously, but you need to know exactly, you know, what day do you buy your gas? And like on Fridays, it's going to be more expensive than it is on Wednesday, you know, morning, let's say. People get paid on Fridays, or they take a trip on Fridays, or whatever the case. Just know the
17: and
18: deal.
17: If the if the retailer notices that pattern and says, look, demand is higher on Fridays, I'm going to raise my prices slightly on Fridays. And maybe demand is lower on Sunday mornings, so you'll drop your prices on Sunday mornings. But that's what any retailer of any product would do, isn't it?
18: Absolutely. Absolutely. And I don't think you need AI for that. It's just a matter of, you know, history and following history. I tell you, I don't like the idea of the price gouging, and especially as a producer of oil and gas. We do whatever we can. We put ourselves at risk and our partners at risk of millions of dollars for drilling oil and gas wells. And it's not an easy game. And, you know, we're getting it out of the ground and we're doing the best we can to, we have a huge demand, and the demand's going nowhere. It's like they say on Landman, hey, well, if you don't like it, ride a horse to work or something, you know, and there's nothing we can do. 6,000 products are needed for oil by oil products, and there's just a huge need.
17: Well, and so in fact, isn't the use of oil for transportation in America is about one-third of what we use, about one-third of the oil for that. The other two-thirds is used in industry and manufacturing and everything else. It's not all going into your gas tank, is it? Did we lose Jay? Why don't you check on Jay's line and see if we lost track of Jay for just a moment. But this is the crazy thing, that with supply and demand, even if you assume that there's an algorithm out there being used by some of the gas stations, I would think that the minute that a gas station thought it could get away with, say, raising prices at one station, what would happen is the station right across the street would probably, with the lower price, pick up all their customers. Jay, what do you think is going to happen with the latest attack by the United States on Iran? Because Iran has apparently violated the terms of the ceasefire by attacking a ship in the Strait of Hormuz.
18: Yeah, it's not surprising to me, and I know this was only what, a memorandum of understanding or something, yeah. Anyway, and should we trust these people? I mean, we killed their whole families, and all of a sudden we expect for them to knuckle under. Trump did a huge thing there. He did a Hail Mary. I don't know if anybody remembers the Dallas Cowboys and Roger Staubach and Drew Pearson Hail Mary pass back in the 70s, but it was a huge pass, maybe in the 80s, but it was a huge pass that Roger Staubach made, and for some reason, Drew Pearson, it led up in his hands, and that's exactly what Trump's doing. If he doesn't do this, we're going to be at a huge loss, because we're going to be paying $100 a barrel, $150 a barrel. The world is running out of oil. It's a great time to call King Operating and look at what's going on over with King Operating. And the reason why I'm saying that is because I really do feel like this war is not over. prices are going to turn back around. We're not going to have the supply necessary in the world to produce. We're not going to produce 100 million barrels a day in the world, and we're going to have these bottlenecks all over the world, and we're going to have a huge problem with getting oil to us and paying less at the pump.
17: Well, Jay, are we going to be able to work around this? In other words, you know, when Trump came in, he said, look, we're going to do more leasing of federal lands for drilling. We're going to encourage people to drill. We've got the tax changes that should make it more attractive to drill. Won't that produce a lot more of the product we need?
18: Oh, I mean, with the federal lands, with Alaska, with Venezuela, we're on our way. We're on our way, but it's going to take a couple of years to get that back around. But in the meantime, watch out. Watch out for oil prices. They're getting ready to go up. And when they do, it's not going to be good for the consumer at the gas pump. Unless you call King Operating and look at you got to invest in oil to offset those gas prices or buy a stock or do something. But literally do something, because it's just not going to be better. We're going to see a huge problem with supply and demand. That's the reason why oil and gas prices go up. It's supply and demand. Our supply is getting ready to cut all over, because we're going to have this huge bottleneck again. This time, I really feel like it's going to be a lot worse. It's going to be a lot worse.
17: Why is it going to be worse this time, Jay?
18: Well, because we're already out of oil. All the countries around the globe are already out of oil. There's $135 billion worth of oil sitting in the Strait of Hormuz right now that are bottlenecked and they can't go anywhere.
17: That would probably do it, wouldn't it? That's Jay Young, founder and CEO of King Operating Corporation. Jay, we appreciate the time. By the way, I want you to picture this, because it can happen to any of us. Your phone rings and you're at work and it's your child's number. I mean, I'm talking about your adult child, and your kid's voice is on the phone and he's panicked. He's saying he's been in an accident, needs money wired right now. Now, ordinarily, you'd move heaven and earth to make that happen. 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Because here's the play. 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
4: Hey, welcome back to the Lars Larson Show. 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I want to bring on former District Attorney Josh Markey, because I just, for the life of me, do not understand why people elected to public office do not treat the taxpayers' money as though it were their money. and that they have to be very, very careful about how they spend it. They seem to decide that since it's somebody else's dollar, they can spend it any way they want, and oftentimes in ways that are really, really embarrassingly expensive and excessive. Josh, welcome back.
9: Thank you. And let's talk about Candace, the slug queen Avalos.
4: Okay.
9: Is a member of the, you know, ever bloated Portland City Council, I think, which has 13 members now.
4: 12. Well,
9: was
4: 12.
9: I'm sorry, 12. And plus the almost useless mayor. And was a, let's be clear, she got 10,000 votes to put her in that position. And Willamette Week just reported that in her first year in office, she has managed to spend almost $20,000 of taxpayer money on gigs. Now, you know, people might say,
4: why don't you call them junkets? A gig would be actually making some money. A junket you just get to go on a trip and somebody else pays the dime.
9: If you're going to Vienna, Austria, to learn about housing, I think that qualifies as a junket. I don't think there's much question. I mean, you know, there's not a lot of commonality. Now, let me say, I was an elected official for 25 years. I fill out a form every year. Someone can go look them up. It's called the Oregon Ethics Commission. And the idea, I went, for example, to China at the invitation of Chinese prosecutors. I went to Europe, to the European Parliament, and I went to Mexico at the request of a state federal bar association in New England. You know how much the taxpayers paid for those trips?
4: Zero.
9: Zero. None. Yep. I would never have charged for that. Now,
4: Josh, I think you have to be careful, because if you're an elected official and you're taking trips from people, you could view those as being, well, depending on how attractive the trips are, you could view those as being kind of a bribe, you know, because there are organizations that will say, hey, even if somebody else is paying the tab, we don't want you taking that kind of bribe. So when somebody says, hey, Josh, we'd like to have a bar association meeting. It's going to be held on Maui. It's going to last for a week, and you only have to show up for one 30-minute session during that week. That's the kind of bribe I'm talking about.
9: Well, yes. And, for example, you know, I went to China, and I'm sure the Chinese government, this is in 2008, was trying to influence American public opinion. But as the district attorney of Clatsop County, it wasn't like I had a lot to say about it. But I think that there's and in some ways it's great, you know, to see how others do business, but for a city councilor, you know, who represents a tiny fraction of people, to be going to Vienna, Austria, or some of these other, $20,000 is an enormous amount of money for a city that is laying off police officers.
4: Yep, and that's the real harm is that they're cutting the spending on public safety, which means firefighters and cops and EMS. And at the same time, do you know that every one of those 12 jokers, those rocket scientists on the city council, most of which got 25% of the vote because of the crazy, you know, weird system of election that they have, ranked choice voting, they only got about 25% support. Now, in most places in America, if you had 25% of the voters vote for you, you never got elected at all. But in Portland, all the winners are 25%ers. But can I tell you where I think the really scary part of that Vienna trip is? Do you know what percentage of Americans live in subsidized public housing, any kind of subsidized housing? It's 8%. Do you know what percentage of the population of Vienna, Austria, lives in subsidized public housing?
9: I'm going to guess about 50%.
4: Try 60%+.
9: Wow.
4: In other words, two-thirds of the population, so all the worker bees, and I mean that including myself. I'm a worker bee. You know, I'm not an independently wealthy person, and Vienna is not a cheap place. So it means the other 35% are rich people who live however they want to live, but they live in their own housing. 65% of the population lives in government housing, which puts them under the thumb of government. If you want to keep your government housing, you better do what the government tells you to do, right? That's why I think they wanted to go study Vienna. They want Portland to be the Vienna of the West Coast.
9: Well, of course, that would also require a massive change in the United States to become essentially a welfare state.
4: No, but it wouldn't. Let me tell you why it wouldn't. Josh, can you understand how this is going to happen? Can you kick somebody out of a rented housing if they don't pay the rent today?
9: It's very hard.
4: Okay.
9: Very
4: can you raise the rents to meet your costs? No.
9: So, it's hard.
4: So guess who's going to end up owning that housing, Josh?
9: The government.
4: That's right. now you've got the game plan, because you force all the private landlords out and you say, we had no choice. They were treating all the tenants mean. They made them pay the rent. They made them obey the rules. They made them not, prey on their fellow rent tenants, and commit crimes against them. So we had to take their property. And, oh, by the way, we ran the price of their property down so we could take it from them for a song. We didn't even have to impose eminent domain. We just said, hey, do you want to get out? You want to get out from under that giant mortgage you're sitting on? Well, you just hand it to the government, and the government will now manage it. And how will the housing look once it's government maintained and government operated?
9: Well, we've seen it in Chicago. Cabrini Green, before they tore it down, was a classic.
4: Or Columbia Villa in Portland. You don't even have to go that far away. And I'm willing to bet that on Rainier Avenue in Seattle, there are plenty of places where you'd say that's public housing. You can almost drive by and say, I know that's Section 8. I know that's public housing. And I think that's exactly what they want to do. So imagine that. You get to go on cool trips to European capitals like Vienna. You get to go in and study the ideas of socialism you can bring back. You have a good time. You go to dinner at some nice places, and the taxpayers pay the tab. What's not to like?
9: Well, and Jamie Dunphy, importantly, he went to on a panel in Wisconsin, regarding protections for city music ecosystems. Doesn't that sound like a number one priority of a local government?
4: City music ecosystems? What is that?
9: His words, not mine. Well, or my other favorite was the Slug Queen went to some place in Detroit to screen a film about herself.
4: Unbelievable. That is Josh Marquis, the former DA, back in just a moment. You're listening to the Lars Larson Show. 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
4: Good evening. I'm Chris Gilbert with the KNCO Local News Update. Plans for building a new skate park in Nevada City are expected to be stripped of most of its state funding. After hearing a presentation from staff at its recent meeting, the City Council gave direction to transfer most of the remaining Proposition 64 cannabis tax grant money back to the school district. There is $664,000 left from the original $3 million, but City Manager Kerry Wright noted that it not only is not enough to build a skate park, but it needs to be spent by April of 2028. A school district official said they could spend the funds and complete construction of amenities for the new field at Seven Hills School within 6 months. Meanwhile, the council also directed staff to seek permission from the California Board of State and Community Corrections to allow the city to use around $100,000 for a skate park design. And with the Tech Center site donation no longer happening, Wright said 18 alternative sites were evaluated, and a 1.9-acre parcel on Zion Street had the top ranking.
5: And I've been told it could possibly be housing. We would have to work with the state because of the deed restriction, but it ended up being the highest scored because of its central location to where families meet and by schools, centrally located visibility, all of those great things.
4: And now Nathan Leishman with Ostro Financial Consultants has a closing stock market report.
6: U.S. stock markets ended the day slightly down. The Dow Jones Industrial Average was down 0.1% at 51,876. The S&P 500 Index was down 0.1% at 7,354. And the NASDAQ was down 0.2% at 25,298. Looking at commodity markets, crude oil was down $2 a barrel, ending the day at $70. Gold was up $36 an ounce at $4,084, and silver was up 14 cents an ounce at $58.50. Lastly, the U.S. 10-year Treasury yield ended the day at 4.38%, down slightly from yesterday's close. This has been Nathan Leishman of Ostro Financial Consultants, or Incorporated LPL, inviting you to call us at 273-4425 and discover the difference when you think beyond investments. Have a wonderful evening.
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9: 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And, of course, on First Amendment Friday, we're a bit more liberal on the show. Small L liberal, about what we allow, because every subject is fair game on First Amendment Friday. I wanted to start out with the Palisades fire. Remember the fires, the awful fires at the beginning of last year of 2025, in which almost 9,000 homes went up in flames. Well, they caught the man that they believed had set that arson, Jonathan Rinderknecht, and they have just declared a mistrial in the jury trial that was going on. And here's what's really bizarre. The mistrial was declared after 10 of the 12 jury members had decided they were going to find him not guilty of the crime. Apparently, only two were willing to consider a guilty finding, and because the jury deadlocked, the judge had to declare a mistrial. Well, now the U.S. attorney involved in this said the federal government will retry the case, will put on the same evidence, and will seek a guilty plea for Jonathan Rinderknecht. Now, I want to talk about John Bolton, who has just today entered a guilty plea. Here's the way he said it. I don't have audio or video of it, but he said, "I am guilty, Your Honor, and sorry for it." So, John Bolton, I've met the man on a couple of occasions. He used to work for Donald Trump, and then he turned into one of Donald Trump's biggest critics. And one of the interesting things about this is that John Bolton was accused of and has now pleaded guilty to the same kind of mishandling of classified information that he once accused President Trump of. Take a listen to this older soundbite.
10: Then he has committed very serious crimes. This is a devastating indictment. I speak here as an alumnus of the Justice Department myself, because not only is it powerful, it's very narrowly tailored. They didn't throw everything up against the wall to see what would stick. This really is a rifle shot, and I think it should be the end of Donald Trump's political career.
9: Well, I have a feeling it's going to be the end of John Bolton's career, because he's in his 70s. He is likely, we are told, to do some prison time, although he may escape that. He's looking at a maximum sentence of 5 years in prison, up to 3 years of supervised release. He will have to pay a fine of $2.25 million, and he will forfeit his federal pension. But the crazy thing is, Donald Trump had the authority to take classified documents home with him while he was president. He had the authority to declassify documents and take them with him. Joe Biden never had that authority. He did it anyway. He was never accused of a crime. John Bolton did not have that authority. And why was John Bolton taking this information, this classified information? He was sharing it in private notes to his family members because he was preparing to write a memoir for a book called The Room Where It Happened. Now, the information didn't ultimately end up in the book, but he took the information. And he violated the law, and now he's going to pay the penalty. I want to go to Capitol Hill, where Homeland Security Secretary Mark Wayne Mullen on Thursday, yesterday, was sitting there being questioned by the, you'll recognize her, she's a member of Congress, Rosa DeLauro. She has the crazy purple hair, and she was just going after him hammer and fist. Take a listen to what Mark Wayne Mullen did, though, because he called Rosa DeLauro out because she was saying, well, you've lost track of 3,900 kids, and he said, hey, you never spoke up when Joe Biden lost track of almost 500,000. Take a listen to the exchange.
11: 3,900 children were separated from their families.
12: 450,000 kids were lost during the Biden administration.
11: Mr. Secretary,
12: you didn't say a word about it.
11: Mr. Secretary, do not interrupt.
12: Don't you point your finger at me.
11: I will point my finger at you.
12: Don't you be a hypocrite then. Then you be a threat. Then you should be as upset about the 450,000 kids that were lost. You didn't say a word about it. For 4 years, you never said a word.
13: Mr. Secretary.
11: Could you put him in his place?
13: Don't yell at me.
12: You should be put in your place.
9: You should be put in your place. I mean, here's a member of Congress who didn't say a damn word as Joe Biden lost track of 450,000 children, and then she didn't say anything about it. But when Donald Trump is in charge, all of a sudden they're very concerned about all those missing kids. And then there was this exchange. I love this. This is Representative Brandon Gill, member of Congress, Republican of Texas, and he had in front of him a policy advocate for SNAPs, that's Supplemental Nutrition Assistance Program, otherwise known as food stamps. And he decided to ask a couple of common sense questions. You're not going to believe what this so-called expert had to say about whether or not Coca-Cola is necessary for human survival.
7: Stand for?
13: Is a Supplemental Nutrition Assistance Program.
7: What's nutritional about Coca-Cola?
13: I am not a nutritionist. I am a food security expert in ensuring that individuals have the food resources that they need.
7: This is a common sense question. All of these have been common sense questions. I'm just asking you, is there nutritional value to sugary sodas? It's a yes or no question.
13: I am not an expert. I would have to look at the dietary guidelines.
7: You're not an expert.
9: You're not an expert. Now, this is the kind of nonsense they've got up to, because here's what's happening. They are considering all the waste and the fraud and the abuse in the SNAP program. It's a $100 billion program that supplies supplemental nutrition to about 40 million Americans. And some of us have been asking for decades, if you want to provide for supplemental nutrition, not to replace somebody's entire food budget, but just to supplement what they already have so they can go out and buy the things necessary. And then all of us have had that experience of standing in line at the grocery checkout and seeing people with EBT cards who are buying racks of soda and bags of potato chips and all kinds of junk food. And that's what Brandon Gill was asking about. And then you've got, from Texas, the Democrat James Taliaferro, who's running for the United States Senate as the Democrat nominee. He calls himself a Christian, but he had something interesting to say about Christianity.
14: Yeah, and that's, you know, I always think of myself as a Christian who hates Christianity,
15: yep.
14: Right? And like, I always get drawn back into it.
9: Now, he's been trying to explain his way out of that one. And one of the ways he tries to do that is identify that there are churches, and I would agree with him if that was the point he was trying to make. There are churches that call themselves Christian churches that teach the gospel of prosperity, or they teach that there's no problem with gay marriage or abortion or other kinds of things like that. But that's not what he was saying. He said he's a Christian who hates Christianity. Well, if it's really Christianity and you're really a Christian, then maybe you shouldn't hate it at all. But that's James Taliaferro, the choice of the Democrat Party to run for the U.S. Senate from the great state of Texas. By the way, I want you to picture this, because it can happen to any of us. Your phone rings and you're at work and it's your child's number. I mean, I'm talking about your adult child, and your kid's voice is on the phone and he's panicked. He's saying he's been in an accident, needs money wired right now. Now, ordinarily, you'd move heaven and earth to make that happen. And that's exactly what the scammers are counting on. Because here's the play. 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
6: Hey, welcome back to the Lars Larson Show. There's a list known as the Dirty Dozen list that apparently is scaring kids away from fruits and vegetables. Are pesticides the boogeyman, or is the pesticide panic the bigger threat to that? I thought we'd talk about that with Richard Williams, who joins me now. Richard is the former director of social sciences at the FDA Center for Food Safety and Applied Nutrition, currently a TERRA board member. That's T-E-R-A. Richard, first of all, welcome to the program, and tell me what T-E-R-A is.
7: Yeah, thank you. It's the Toxicology Excellence Risk Assessment.
6: Very good. So tell me about the Dirty Dozen list, and is it actually scaring kids away?
7: Well, it certainly is scaring low-income people away, and that is the problem. And it's been going on, you know, for a long time, for decades, where activists have been trying to point out that there are pesticide residues, and I want to emphasize that point, residues, small amounts on fruits and vegetables, and saying you should be worried about this. The reason this is a problem is both adults and children, they only get about one out of 10 people get the right amount of fruits and vegetables. And so not eating fruits and vegetables because of these warnings is a much, much bigger problem.
6: So in other words, it's a bigger problem than the small amount of residue from whatever that you would get as a result of eating the fruits or vegetables.
7: Yeah, absolutely. You know, every year, and this doesn't get publicized, the USDA, they do a survey, and they look at they sample the fruits and vegetables, and they look at pesticide residues, and they find that, and this is every year, 99% of all the fruits and vegetables have pesticide residues that are below the safe level. And when I say below, I'm talking about 100 to 1,000 times lower than the safe level.
6: So why are people getting so wound up about numbers that are that far away from anything that's hazardous?
7: I think two reasons. One, like I say, they don't get those numbers. It doesn't get publicized. What does get publicized is things that scare people. And this is a common problem in risk analysis, and that's really my field, that people pay attention to something that's scary, particularly if someone says, oh, someone else is doing it to you. And if it's a corporation that's making money, even if it's a farm, they're outraged. And if you generate outrage, you get a lot of clicks.
6: You know, it's funny, Richard, let me ask you about something, because I remember years ago there was a big to-do over something called Alar that I think they sprayed on apples. And there were moms who would put their kids in a car and drive 50 miles out in the countryside to buy apples that didn't have Alar in them. And somebody did the statistical risk assessment and said the mom was actually putting her kids at greater risk by putting them in a car to drive 20 miles or 30 miles, whatever it was, out in the countryside to buy Alar-free apples than the Alar was producing. And is that an example of where people overreact to one risk and then put their kids at risk of something else without even realizing it?
7: That's a perfect example. And there was more to that story. Interestingly, one mother forgot and put an apple into her child's lunch bag. She called the sheriff's department, and the sheriff's department set a car out, and they pulled over the school bus. They took the offending apple in the bag, they put it in the field, and they shot it.
6: They shot the apple.

0: Well, because it might have
1: they
0: Alar on
1: the apple.
0: Now, at the end of the day, was there anything actually wrong with Alar?
1: No, no. Again, this is, you know, another example. You find things to scare people about, and they get scared, and bad things happen. Like I say, we're not eating enough fruits and vegetables. And if you notice, 3 out of 4 of us are overweight or obese. And that's going to lead to a lot of chronic illness, heart disease, cancer, and diabetes.
0: And so you could actually eat more fruits and vegetables. Maybe you make sure that you wash them off. And how much of the residue is a result of not washing off the fruits and vegetables, because the residue is on the surface of the fruits or vegetables and could be washed off, but people don't take care to do that? Or is that not the problem?
1: Well, I don't think it's much of a problem. I mean, certainly if you're buying your fruits and vegetables off of a stand by the side of the road, it might be worth washing them off just to make sure. But this is, you know, USDA will not wash them and then test them. They test them as they get them. And remember, this is it's a very tiny amount no matter what you're talking about. I think of an analogy. It's sort of like if you jump off of a 10-story building, you're probably going to die.
0: Yep.
1: If you jump off the curb, you're probably going to build a little muscle.
0: And that's the proper way to look at the respective risks there. So is the FDA doing anything at this point that would allow or cause industry to be using the kinds of pesticides that would actually put people at risk?
1: As far as I know, and I wish I had more information about this, but right now we don't see that there are pesticides that are putting people at risk. In fact, it's the exact opposite. We need these pesticides. You know, pesticides were really a big part of the Green Revolution after World War II, when people around the world were starving. And we've increased the yields tremendously to feed the world's population. For example, if we wanted to go to all organic, organic food has as much as 25% lower yields. So we would end up using 40% more land if we tried to go all organic. And that would be a huge environmental disaster.
0: I mean, isn't that one of the reasons that old Thomas Malthus is, you know, he's spinning in his grave? Because he said there was never going to be a time when men could build or could grow enough food to be able to supply a growing population on planet Earth. And that turned out to be absolutely positively wrong, didn't it?
1: Yeah, Malthus, and let's give him some credit. He didn't really live in a time period when there was a lot of invention and innovation, and we do. And it keeps going on. We're now using precision agriculture, which is fantastic. We're not just watering whole fields. We monitor the field, and they find out precisely which plant needs more water. Things like that, and again, it's increasing the yields, and that's making us all healthier.
0: You know what I'd love to see, Mr. Williams? My understanding from the people who run, say, garden shops, they say, you want to find overuse of pesticides and herbicides? Go to most people's backyards. So the same person who's getting wound up about their kids being exposed to residues on fruits and vegetables is actually putting down a huge amount of pesticides and herbicides just to make his or her yard pretty. Hey, are you already dreading those hot summer nights? And you know the feeling. You're tired, you're ready for bed, but instead of going to sleep, you're kicking off the covers and flipping that pillow over and over, and you wake up sweaty at 2 o'clock in the morning. It's no fun at all. Most people blame the summertime heat, but the real problem could be your mattress trapping that heat all night long. 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
6: From ABC News, I'm Dave Packer. The death toll from Venezuela's double earthquake Wednesday has topped 900. 50,000 people are still unaccounted for. A massive search and rescue effort is underway.
7: Rescuers cutting through concrete and listening for signs of life 2 days after the quakes. International crews now touching down in Venezuela. Back-to-back quakes brought down many buildings in what's known as a pancake collapse. Floors stacking on top of one another, leaving little room for survival. With millions impacted, the humanitarian need is growing.
6: ABC's Victor Akendo. Iran got its response 24 hours after its drones targeted a ship in the Strait of Hormuz. U.S. Central Command says American aircraft struck Iranian missile and drone storage locations and radar sites along the coast. President Trump.
8: I don't like the fact that they took a shot yesterday. Actually, four. We knocked down three at a ship. Not an allied ship, but a ship, a very expensive ship. And it was fine, but it took a little beating. They shouldn't be doing that.
6: A mistrial declared today in the arson case of 29-year-old Jonathan Rindernick, accused of setting the Palisades fire. The deadlock was 10 jurors set on a not guilty verdict and two on guilty. This woman, identified as juror number four, says she was among those who went with not guilty.
9: There's just not enough proof. It was just happened so late in time, and I just felt like a lot of holes, yeah.
6: Prosecutors say they'll retry the case. The National Weather Service issuing a rare, particularly dangerous fire alert in Utah. Wildfires destroying homes. Mark Littich watched through his Ring camera as the fire approached his cabin.
10: I've never seen anything like that. I didn't know fire could do that. And literally within 2 minutes, it appeared in my camera, and then it was completely around the cabin.
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2: A man accused of faking his own death in 2020 and fleeing to Scotland to evade rape charges in the U.S. has died after he was taken to a hospital from a Utah prison. That according to the Utah Department of Corrections, which says Nicholas Rossi died from complications of an existing medical condition after choosing to discontinue treatment. He was serving time for 2 sex assault cases. Former Trump administration National Security Advisor John Bolton has entered a guilty plea to mishandling classified information under a deal that could allow him to avoid prison. U.S. Attorney Kelly Hayes says the case proves no one is above the law.
3: The rules governing classified and national defense information apply equally to everyone, regardless of position and regardless of how long you have served with the United States government.
2: The judge ultimately will decide Bolton's punishment. Carlos Mendoza has been fired as manager of the New York Mets and replaced by Andy Green. New York is 34-47 following a 6-game losing streak, 15 games behind National League East leading Atlanta. Green had been working in the Mets front office running the farm system. He's an American comedy icon. And this weekend, Mel Brooks turns 100.
4: Excuse me while I whip this out.
2: In honor of his birthday Sunday, the American Film Institute's proclaimed Brooks 1974 movie Blazing Saddles, funniest film ever. Dave Packer, ABC News.
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We're live here at the KNCO Fishing and Outdoor Report, and Friday evenings we're live, and Saturday mornings we get a replay from 5 to 6 in the morning. And anyways, we got interesting stuff for the show tonight. We've got a guest coming up after the 6:15 break, Dan McDonald, a friend of mine, lives down in the Eastern Sierra, down by the June Lake Loop, if you know where that is. It's almost to Mammoth Lakes, but interesting stuff going on back down there, and that we're going to have him come on the air. But last night, or actually this morning around Penn Valley, we got a few rain sprinkles down here, but I gave a call up to Ed Dillard, guides, he actually moves his RV up to Lake Davis as long as he's guiding up there through the summer, and lives actually at the lake in his RV. But he said last night there was thunder, there was lightning, and then early this morning there was a real heavy downpour up there, and there's still clouds up there at the moment. So I wasn't following the weather close enough to figure that one out. But good news, bad news, so to speak, up there at Lake Davis. The bad news is water temp is all the way up. He said it bumped up to 75, and a week ago now it was 64, and then by the middle to the end of this week it had jumped 10 degrees up to 74, and it was 75 this afternoon up there. Sometime today it was 75 up there, but the water temp has really come up at Lake Davis. Where what Ed's doing is he's going down deep. He's got, can you hear yourself? Yes, I can hear myself. And he's had me go down to like 15 to 18 feet. He's got one of those temperature probes that as you drop it down, you can tell the water temperature at the various depths. But he's getting to 62 degrees at 20 feet and 64 degrees at 18 feet. And he's trolling just a little above that out in the deeper water of the lake. And that's how he's catching his fish. He's still catching, you know, the bite is still good if you get down to the cold water where the fish is. There is a guy staying at the campground up there with him that is a fly angler up there. And what he has been doing this week is fishing the damsel hatch. And the damsel hatch is pretty good over there right now. And Lake Davis has been famous for that for years and years and years. It's not as good as it used to be 20 years ago, 25 years ago. But because back in the day, there were four distinct damsel hatches there with different colored bugs that would come in rotation each year. And there was a couple of different sizes of them. But I don't know the ins and outs of that anymore. But right now, or this week, there was a good damsel hatch coming off over there. But the other good news is that there's a hex hatch up at Lake Davis. And for those of you that aren't dialed into the whole fly thing, a Hexagenia mayfly, they call it a hex hatch, but Hexagenia is the Latin name for it, is I think it's the world's biggest mayfly. This thing is gigantic. It's going to be at least 2 inches long. And it hatches most of the time. The most common thing is for it to hatch right at dark or just before dark. And when it hatches, it doesn't come up and slowly come out of its shuck. It wiggles up in things sort of a worm-like guy coming up, but it just appears. You're looking at the water and all of a sudden, bing, there's this gigantic 2-inch long fly with really tall wings, and it is Big Bird yellow is the color of that. It's a really bright yellow fly in the adult stage. It lives in the mud on the bottom, and it is generally earth tone. Shades of tan, gray, brown, that kind of stuff, but mud colors is what the insect looks like as a nymph down on the bottom or a pupae coming up to the top. But anyways, the hex hatch is on at Lake Davis. I asked Ed where to look on the lake for them, and he said it's the east side. He lives in the campground there at Honker Cove, and that's his boat launch ramp right there at Honker. And he said if you go out from Honker and go up or down the bank, left or right, but the hex bugs are mud bugs.
They are not weed, dense, weedy area bugs. And so he says the only place he's seen them hatch is over there on the west, or excuse me, the east side, up and down from Honker Cove. That's where he, he spends most of his time there, but that's where they're at. It is not anywhere near as prolific a hatch as it is over at Lake Almanor. We're going to get into some of the Lake Almanor specifics a little while longer, but Ed was saying that I think it was today that that fly fisherman left the damsel hatch at Lake Davis to go over and fish the hexagenia hatch at Lake Almanor. So anyways, that will give you an idea how prolific the hatches are at Almanor versus Davis, but that they are at Davis, it's been a decade or more that I've known that they've been there. And I don't think there is anywhere near as strong of a hatch as what you get over at Almanor. Almanor is really, really famous for them. So anyways, that's part of what's going on in tonight's program, but we're going to take our first commercial break of the evening here momentarily. And when we come back, we're going to have Dan McDonald with us. We're going to be talking a bit about fishing over at the east side, but I need to fill a little bit of time here because my engineer needed to run out and grab something before he starts the commercials going on here. But we've got decent fishing going on right now up on the North Yuba and the Truckee. What's happening up there is the water flows on the North Yuba are now, as of a day or so ago, they were 250 cubic feet per second. And the average, or the mean, I think, or the median, anyways, one of those normalization over the last 75 years was 600 cubic feet per second is what it should be at this date in June, and it's only at 250. What it's about is our precipitation came as rain last year. It rained and it washed down to Bullard's Bar, and there's not a snowpack up there to give us high flows at this time. We're going to take our first commercial break, and when we come back, we're going to hope to have Dan McDonald with us, and we're going to be talking a bit about June Lake back after a word from our sponsors.

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2: This is Dennis Pierce. We're back with the KNCO Fishing and Outdoor Report. And I want to make a comment on the last advertisement we had there, that Father's Day sale there. I've been going to that for years, and if you're into firearms and that kind of stuff, interesting stuff, I would recommend you go. It's up there by the airport on Grass Valley Avenue, I think it is. Yes. Anyways, good thing to go. Our guest this evening on the program has been a friend of mine for a number of years, Dan McDonald. He lives in Southern California, but he's got a summer home up in the Sierra at a place called June Lake Loop. Dan McDonald, welcome to the program.
3: Hi, Dennis. Thanks for having me back on.
2: I wanted to sort of do sort of a chamber of commerce thing on the June Lake Loop. For those of us, most of the people in our listenership area, west slope of the Sierras, they really don't get down to the eastern Sierra in the lower eastern Sierra that much. But there's some really good fishing down there. And one of the neat terrain features down that area is a place that's known as the June Lake Loop. Could you define with some area landmarks, where is the June Lake Loop?
3: Sure. We are on the eastern side of the Sierra. We are in southern Mono County, directly off U.S. 395. For everybody who knows Mono Lake, that's up in Levining, that's about 15 miles north of us. We're located between Mono Lake and Mammoth Lakes, California.
2: Okay.
3: Off Highway 158. You can't get lost on Highway 158. It's a 15-mile loop off 395. If you enter at the north junction, you're going to come out on the south junction to 395. It just literally loops around through streams and lakes.
2: But that there's a whole series of lakes in there that one flows into the next, into the next, into the next, all the way around that loop, correct?
3: Yeah, for the most part. To start at the south end, you have June Lake, which is spring-fed. You then come into Gull Lake, which is pretty much spring-fed. Silver Lake is next, and followed by Grant Lake. Those two get a lot of runoff, Rush Creek, Alger Creek, Levining Creek, as well as everything that comes off the Sierras, which are right here next to us. The snow runoff right now is amazing.
2: You've got good snowpack up there this year?
3: There really is a good snowpack in the backcountry. Here I'm looking at what's called Carson Peak, and there's still a little bit of snow on Carson Peak. And you can just, on the loop, you'll see beautiful waterfalls that are still running at full force.
2: Okay, for people to get an idea, what elevation is the June Lake Loop in general? Because it's dropping.
3: June Lake Village is posted at 7,650 feet above sea level.
2: Okay. So we're talking above 7,000 and above for that whole loop through there. And then
3: absolutely
2: surrounding you are mountains that go virtually straight up from there.
3: Absolutely. Just hard granite rock mountains. And it's a beautiful scenic loop of view.
2: And the mountains behind you are what? 10,000, 12,000 feet, something like that?
3: South of us is Mammoth Mountain, which is a massive ski area, and that's just over 11,000. So, yeah, we have mountains here. Matter of fact, I'm looking at right now, they're snow-covered yet a little bit, and they're definitely at 10,000 feet.
2: Okay. Now, do you generally show up for the opening of the trout season up there, or when do you start fishing up there at the June Lake Loop?
3: I am normally up here just prior to it, helping out, getting the place ready. Some of the businesses, and this year I was unable to make it because I had the birth of my granddaughter Bella, our first one, so I missed the whole entire first month of the season.
2: Good for her. That's a good excuse. I like that.
3: Absolutely. It's one of the only ones I've used, but don't worry, I talked to her mother and father about the planning.
2: Maybe the next one won't be interfering with your fishing season.
3: Yeah, that we can only hope so, huh?
2: Yeah. Now, you fish June Lake a lot, and
3: yes.
2: What species of fish do they have in there?
3: June Lake is rainbow trout and great cutthroat trout.
2: The cuts is sort of what I wanted to focus on a bit here this evening, because when you get there early in the spring, what are the water temperatures like? Are they down in the 40s, colder than
3: absolutely.
2: That?
3: Absolutely, depending on the winter. Right. I mean, some years you can start off and some of the lakes have just become ice-free. Others have been ice-free for a while. This year, it was a very warm spring, and so the lakes were open earlier. Definitely in the 40s, but I was just out, I think it was two nights ago, in the evening fishing, and the surface temperature was 67 degrees.
2: Okay, because I just did a report on Lake Davis outside of Portola, and it's all the way up to 75 degrees. So
3: yeah, it's warm here. For this time of year, that's warm, 67 degrees.
2: Okay. Now, where are the fish at when the surface is 67 degrees? Have they left the surface of the lake? Have they gone to the depths? Give us an idea of water temp versus where you go fishing, what depth you fish at. June Lake.
3: Generally, right now, you will see one or two. You'll see some hit early in the morning or in the evening. I prefer the evening fish. Right now, with a fish finder, depth finder, I'm seeing, very interestingly, I'm seeing a group of fish from about 25 to 35 to 40 feet, and then an entire different grouping of fish, 50 to about 80 feet. Now, that's telling me, and from fishing up here so many years, that upper group are rainbow trout. The lower group in the depths in the colder water are the cutthroats.
2: Okay. On some of the cutthroat lakes up here in the Truckee area, specifically Prosser Lake, the cutthroats there spawn in the springtime.
3: Absolutely.
2: And they come out of the lake, and much of the population is up the creeks. It's tough to catch them in the month of May. They got to wait into June before they start filtering back into the lake and repopulating. Is that type of a thing happening up there at June Lake?
3: They definitely spawn the exact same time. However, June Lake is spring-fed. They can't leave the lake. But in, like you said, May, they're not biting nearly like they are now. They do not eat as much during the spawn. Post-spawn, which we're in right now, fishing for cutthroats has been fantastic.
2: Okay, because even if they're all the way, all right, let's back up a second. Where do they spawn?
3: In the lake itself. They usually are. You can be found in the tules along the edges. We have a lot of tule reeds in this lake.
2: So they're fishing on the shallow edges of the lake.
3: No, they're spawning on the shallow edges of the lake, but very seldom are they feeding. They don't feed nearly like they do post-spawn. Post-spawn, it's just wide open.
2: Okay, and they typically don't aggregate with the rainbows. Do they typically separate?
3: Well, I think it has to do with the water temperature. The cutthroats, from what I know, like the colder weather. As you know, all trout like cold water. They're not a warm water fish. But the cutthroats seem to always, as summer comes along, always be deeper, deeper, deeper. Once fall hits and everything cools down, then there's much more of a mixture. You'll notice that on your depth, on your fish finders.
2: Okay, but even when they are way down in that lake, they're feeding. If you
3: oh, this
2: can
3: time
2: present
3: of year, yes.
2: To them.
3: Yes, and that's the issue. You have to be able to present to the cutthroats if that's what you're here for. You have to go deep. I've been fishing, Dennis, when I first got here a month ago. We started at about 40 feet, and the most recent ones we picked up, we actually picked up fish in a 70-foot range regularly.
2: Now, those cutthroats can get pretty big there at June Lake, correct?
3: Yes, they can, yes.
2: Ralph Ober, give us Ralph's last name. Ralph O.
3: Ralph Obenberger. Very good friend of mine who I fish with every chance I get.
2: And he caught the lake record cutthroat there, correct?
3: He got a 9, I want to say it was 9.5. Ralph, if you're listening, I apologize if I'm off. It was in the 9s. It was an absolutely gorgeous fish.
2: Okay. But so, in other words, there's fish swimming in there up to the 10-pound range.
3: Oh, absolutely.
2: Yeah.
3: Absolutely there is.
2: Okay. And with the rainbows, are they similar size, or are they a different class of fish than the cuts?
3: Well, they have fish coming in here from the state, which are obviously much smaller, the rainbows. But then there is also the businesses here have their own stockings, and they go out of state to have fish brought in anywhere from 2 pounds up to 8 pounds throughout the year. So there
2: okay.
3: are bigger rainbows, but and there are good native rainbows in here. But generally speaking, your rainbows are going to be probably in the, I'll say 2 to 5 would not be out of line.
2: Is the cutthroat trout population self-sustaining, or do they still plant cutthroats in there?
3: No, they're self-sustaining. And, you know, thank you for asking, because I've noticed the ones I've been catching this year, I've made this comment to several people, it almost appears as if sometimes I'm catching the same fish over and over. They're all about the same length. We seem to be catching, I'm going to say, 14 to 16-inch fish regularly, with bigger ones here and smaller ones there, which is great to see because it shows that the population is growing.
2: Okay. But anyways, really cool fishery up there. And I don't know, I said a cutthroat or rainbow trout are an everyday fish in my world. But
3: absolutely.
2: To go somewhere to get cutthroats, you know, it's something a little bit different. Cutthroats and browns are more exciting to catch for me than to catch a rainbow.
3: Absolutely.
2: But
3: silver and
2: fish.
3: Grant have more. Silver and grant will give you browns more often than anywhere else up here in the loop.
2: Gotcha.
3: And there's some backwater lakes we have too here that have brooks in it, have browns in it. There are other species, yes.
2: Okay. Do the trout in the lakes move? Now we're talking the lakes lower down on the loop. Do they move in and out of the streams a lot?
3: Absolutely. Oh, absolutely. I was in there a couple nights ago with a good friend of mine whose name is also Dan, and we could see them coming out of Rush Creek and going up into Rush Creek. So yes, they definitely do. The fish can get from Grant Lake up to Silver Lake or Silver Lake to Grant Lake very easily.
2: Gotcha. Well,
3: via Rush Creek, I should say.
2: Got it. Okay. Well, we are up against our second commercial break of the evening. This evening, my guest is Dan McDonald. We're talking about the June Lake Loop on the Eastern Sierra. We'll be back after a word from our sponsors.

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5: This is Dennis Pierce. We're back with KNCO Fishing and Outdoor Report. On the phone with me this evening is Dan McDonald. Dan lives in Southern California in the winter, and he summers up at the June Lake Loop. He's got a cabin up there for the summers. Dan, would you give us an idea of how you fish June Lake in that general area in the heat of summer, which is what's coming up here in the not too distant future?
6: Yeah, it's here this year. It's here early. Depth. You go, if you're a bait fisherman and you just like to sit on the shore or fish the edges, you've got to be out there, you know, as soon as you can get out there on the boat early morning, just as sun up. If you're going to fish them also in the evening when sun is down. But with the water temperatures that it is now, Dennis, it's pretty much imperative that you're going to have to go deep.
5: Now, do the creeks still have fish populations in them when the water warms up, or do they pretty much head into the lakes and go deep as well?
6: Yeah, there's always going to be fish in there, absolutely. I mean, there's no doubt about it. But as we mentioned earlier, you know, trout, they like cold water, and they're gonna find it.
5: Okay.
6: And if they're in some of the creeks, they're going to find that cold water, and that's going to be in the lakes. Now, our runoff right now is doing great. Some of our lakes are actually cooler, the ones that are getting the snow runoff, because that water obviously is much colder running into it. So their temperatures is a little bit lower. Not much currently, but it is lower.
5: Okay. When, typically at the end of summer, what month does the water start cooling off to where the fish start rising back up toward the surface?
6: I'm going to tell you by, depending on where, mid-September, late September, we get a good leaf change, maybe the first week, second week of October, where our aspens will start turning gold. And by then, the nights are getting much, much cooler. The days aren't nearly as warm. So they're starting to come up. You'll notice it starting in September, but by October, they're definitely up. And by the end of October, they're at their peak.
5: Okay. As a home base there at June Lake Loop area, I know I have camped and gone fishing on the Owens River right there.
6: Yes.
5: Big Springs is not too far away from you guys. And then what's the creek that comes off the backside of Yosemite up there?
6: Well, Levining Creek is up back
5: there.
6: That's
5: it, yes.
6: Right along US 1 or 120, the Tioga Pass, the east entrance to Yosemite.
5: Right. How far is it from the Tioga Pass Road in 395 to June Lake?
6: From where my truck is currently parked at the house here, it's probably roughly 20 miles from my place to the east gate, which is on 120, and that elevation to get in there is a little over 9,000 feet, if I'm not mistaken.
5: Okay, but you're really close to the east backside, so to speak, of Yosemite.
6: Oh, absolutely. If you're over here, you're going in and out of Yosemite through the Tioga Pass when it's open and it's seasonal.
5: Okay. There's a lot of opportunities there for camping, housing, that kind of stuff?
6: Yeah, there's right here on the loop, there's probably, I don't even know how many motels. I think there's 7 or 8 different campgrounds right here on the loop. Very simple. Everything's very close by.
5: And there's only basically one road that does that whole loop through there.
6: Absolutely, 158. You can't, like I said, you're going to get right back onto 395 no matter which way you go on it.
5: Okay. And there's a ski hill there, which should give you an idea how much housing there is.
6: Right, June Mountain. That's
5: June
6: correct.
5: Mountain is right there for skiing in the wintertime. But anyways, I wanted to have you on because you give me fishing reports from time to time down there, but it's a great destination to go and be in the middle of a whole bunch of different opportunities for outdoor stuff, but particularly fishing. I know I really learned how to trout fish over on the Owens River there by the Big Springs campground.
6: Yes.
5: A friend of mine used to camp there a lot, and he invited me up, and I got into it over there, but a lot of fun on the Eastern Sierra, and for something different for people in the Grass Valley and Nevada City area, something you might want to give it a look to. Dan McDonald, thank you very much for coming on the show this evening, and look forward to having you back again. And I do appreciate you unsolicited sending me fish reports, water temperatures, and that kind of stuff. It always helps.
6: Dennis, it's my pleasure. Thanks.
5: Right.
6: And it is a great place. It's a great family place over here. It's a great vacation spot.
5: It is. All right. Dan McDonald, thank you for being with us this evening.
6: Thanks, Dennis.
5: A couple other topics I wanted to get into this evening is I talked about the Hex Hatch at Lake Davis. I was in contact this week with Brian Ricucci over at Lake Almanor, and the Hex Hatch has been on there for at least a week. I talked to him in the middle of the week, so it's been at least 10 days that those things have been hatching. And based on my recollections of the past, that's a bit early this year. But anyways, he's doing really well, and the typical thing is people go out on the west slope, west shore of the lake, where by Prattville and that area, where it very gradually gets deep. It's a muddy bottom out there, and that's where I associate really heavy hex hatches. But there are hex flies hatching all the way around the perimeter of that lake. I have been over on the east side, back in some coves over there in the summertime, and seeing the hexes hatching over there. Point being, they're all over the lake. And the typical way for the fly fisherman is to get a float tube or a small boat and get out into 10 feet, 15 feet of water and fish either the nymph coming up or the dry fly once that starts happening into the evening. But Brian Ricucci, his basic fishing trips start at, I talked to him couple of days ago at 5 o'clock in the morning, and he was driving over to pick up his clients for the day over at a boat launch ramp. He lives on the east side. He was picking them up on the west side of the lake over there at 5 o'clock in the morning. But point being, he's out there early, and what he's been doing in the recent past is pulling a small streamer fly that is bright yellow on the belly and tail. It's just marabou tail, and the stubs, the rest of the marabou that's not the tail, is just wound on the shank of the hook, and the wing coming off behind the eye of the hook is a brownish olivish color. He's trolling that 4 foot to 6 foot above the bottom. He said he doesn't want to get hung up and be untangling gear, so he keeps everything 4 to 6 feet off the bottom. He's in water that's 10 to 20 feet deep in general, and he said they just, quote-unquote, been crushing them this week. Some of his people want to keep fish, and he cleaned a good-sized trout earlier this week that had 50. He counted out all the different bugs that were stuffed into the stomach of that fish. And it's my understanding that fish digest stuff real readily. That's a whole other topic of conversation. But if that fish had 50 recognizable hex nymphs in it, he had been eating them just in the few hours before he got caught. But the point being, the fish from all over that lake find these hexes, which are, I think, a real easy to eat protein source, because they start coming up off the bottom and fall back down, up off the bottom, fall back down, and finally, late in the afternoon, they'll swim all the way to the surface. But another comment Brian made was that there are occasionally, you know, one here, one there, throughout the daytime, there are hexes hatching. Point being that the nymphs are active throughout the day, and it's a great time to get over there and fish. The other places to do that are right here in the Western Nevada County. Scott's Flat Lake has got hexes. Now, they still have the boat restrictions and all that stuff, so if you've got a boat already on the lake, good place to go try. Otherwise, you can do, it's my understanding, you can do kayaks, canoes, those sorts of personal flotation craft there without a hassle about that mussel thing. The other place to go for a hex hatch is down to the Lake Oroville, the Thermalito After Bay. And it has, in some years, it has a very good hexagenia hatch. The knock on the hex hatch, Thermalito After Bay down by Oroville, is you have to be off the water by dark. That's the rules for launching a boat. You cannot launch until, I guess, dawn in the morning, and you have to come off the lake at before dark, is my understanding of the rules over there. And with these things hatching at dark, there's sort of a gray area there as to whether you can be there or whether they're going to ask you to leave or not. But talked to a friend a number of years ago about it, and he said he can tell that the hex hatch is coming off, because a lot of times in the afternoon into the evening, the wind on the After Bay comes from, when it's coming from the south to the north, there is that Highway 164. It's Oro Dam Boulevard. If you just take that heading west, you end up on a causeway with the lake on either side of the causeway. If you stop on that causeway and look down on the south side, if the wind is coming from the south, he said if in the mornings you can find tons of those hexagenia mayflies floating, dead ones rafted and floating up, blown up against the rocks. And he said when he sees that, he knows it's on. But anyways, it's hex time out there in the Sierra. One other thing I wanted to mention bug-wise is many years ago, if any of you remember, Ted Sanford was a local angler, worked for PG&E, lived up at Lake Spalding. One time he took me, part of his job was to drive through the Grouse Ridge area and all those small little dams that are there, Rock Creek and Culbertson Lake and all those sorts of things. His job was to adjust the outflow of the water from those lakes so that there was always enough water flowing through those creeks to maintain the trout populations. And so he took me around and showed me the area when he was doing that route one day, and it was June 21st. We went to Rock Lake, I think Lower Rock, I think there's an upper and lower Rock Lake, but went to Rock Lake, and there were so many damselflies. Damsels, if you don't know, they're like a miniature dragonfly that's bright blue, and they swimming around in the lake. They come out around the 21st, the longest day of the year. They climb up on sticks and rocks and stumps and that sort of stuff, dry their wings and fly away. But I've never seen so many in my life as I did up there. It's about 6,500 foot on June 21st was there. And point being, if you're looking for the Damsel Hatch in the Sierras in our area, June 21st is a good bet, and that's what was happening over at Lake Davis just this week. Why don't we take our third commercial break of the evening, and we'll come back about more fishing reports.

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1: This is Dennis Pierce. We're back with the KNCO Fishing and Outdoor Report. I wanted to touch a bit on the rivers here in our area. North Yuba on the west slope, Truckee on the east slope. I mentioned earlier on in the program that the North Yuba is running really low for this date on the year 2026 compared to, I believe it's the median, but anyways, the average snow or runoff for this date in June should be up around 600 cubic feet per second. Currently, it's at 250 cubic feet per second. And what that says is there was not much snowpack up there to be melted off, and it's down to summer type flows. What we're going to end up with is warmer and warmer and warmer water through the summer. It's still decent up there, but if you want to go fish the North Fork, it's not going to get any better than it is right now. I would go up there. Even on 4th of July weekend, there's like 39 miles of river next to the highway. Even on 4th of July weekend, I've been able to go up there and find a place to go fish by yourself. That's what I really like about the North Yuba. The other river opportunity is over on the Truckee. Water flows coming out of Tahoe City are the same, 250 cubic feet per second, which is pretty good for over there. But the further downstream you go, you've got the creek from Squaw Valley, you've got Donner Creek, you've got Trout Creek, there's the whole little Truckee River system. So the further and further you go down, the higher and higher the water is that you get. It starts at 250 up at the top, and by the time you get below where the little Truckee River comes in, Boca and Stampede, that area, there's a highway off-ramp a few miles below that on the road to Reno called Farad. Anyways, it's 750 cubic feet per second by the time you get down there. The point being I'm trying to make is if you want to find bigger water, keep heading downstream, and the water at the top is coming off the top of Lake Tahoe, so it's going to be relatively warm. The cooler water is further downstream. There is getting to be the water in the Truckee River is starting to get warm. And what the locals up there are asking people to do is once the water, I think, gets above 68 degrees, they want you to limit your fishing pretty much to the early mornings and that sort of stuff, because the fish can, you can really mess with the fish. What's going on with with trout in general is they're a cold water fish, and the reason they need cold water is cold water holds dissolved oxygen. And in warm water, there's not enough oxygen. They can't breathe is what it gets down to. But anyways, point being, the better fishing in the Truckee River is going to be the sooner you go up. And the other thing that you might try doing, years ago on my show, I had Randy Johnson, who used to guide up there. One of the things that he spent a lot of time doing as a guide was wet wading in the river. And by wet wading in the river, and it's the same thing on the North Yuba, you can find cold water springs coming in to the Truckee River or into the North Yuba by wading around and finding them with the temperature on your legs. Over on the Truckee River or in the Sierras in general, a dry gully that feeds into a river that only flows during the snowmelt, oftentimes those dry creeks have water flowing underground coming through. And if you can get near the mouth of one of them, wading in the river, you can find those things that are cooler than the rest of the water around coming down the river. But point being, find yourself cool water spots on the rivers, and then, you know, keep a tab on where they are and go back and fish those as a spot that's going to hold more and more trout. Talked to Tim Noxon this afternoon. Tim is a guide, Fish Travelers Guide Service, up at Eagle Lake, and he was on a couple of weeks ago. He had been nymph fishing with scud, little shrimp imitating flies around the rock piles at Eagle Lake, and I called him up this afternoon.

and to see whether that bite was still on or not, then make it or break it. Water temperature for that is about 70 degrees, and he said they hit it this week. He said that there's still a few fish on the rock piles eating nymphs, but what he has done with his guide service is he's switched to trolling with flies. He said over on the east side, which is sort of a steeper bank, but about 10 feet below the surface is where he's fishing, and he's doing well trolling with flies over there. Pinks, actually. Pink and white is what he mentioned as a color for over there, which it's a little unusual, but he's up there doing it. But point being, that the fly below the indicator bite on the rock piles is about over. He said there's still a few fish there, but not lots and lots and lots. The interesting thing that he did tell me, last weekend he had a guide client who fishes with him every single year, and the man owns a waterfowl hunting lodge up at Klamath Lake, or by Klamath Falls, Oregon, up there, which is where Tule Lake, and it's a very, very famous waterfowl migrating place up there. But the man's point, he fished with Tim last week, and this week, middle week, he called up and told Tim that the fishing on Klamath Lake is quote-unquote on fire. And by coincidence, I'm heading up there next weekend. I did a trip there last August, but if you know about Klamath Lake, it is a huge, shallow lake that warms up tremendously. It gets up into 75, 80 degrees. I mean, that lake is only 8, 10, 12, 14 feet deep, and it's really a huge, huge lake. And what happens is all the trout get pushed out of the main body of the lake, and there's a couple of places where the fish end up stacking up. One of them is Rocky Point Resort. There's a bunch of really cold water springs that come out of Crater Lake up in the Cascade Mountains, because Klamath Lake is in the valley on the east side of the Cascades up there. But anyways, there's real cold water coming in at Rocky Point, and then there are the Wood and the Williamson Rivers that also feed Spring Creek water from the volcanic rock up in the Cascades as well. But there's really big red band rainbow trout in there, and they end up stacking up in any of the cold water places that they can find, and it's a great fishery up there. The other thing I wanted to mention was shad fishing down in the valley. We've got actually a break in the weather right now, and if you're not boat capable or you don't have a river boat, which most of us do not, there are shad up in the Feather River up near the Oroville Wildlife Area. Up there is a good place to go give it a go. And then down on the lower Yuba, most people stop fishing for shad once the rivers for trout fishing up in the Sierra get real fishable. When the snow melts over, people leave the shad fishing and they go up in the mountains instead. But the shad stay all the way into July, sometimes into August. I've seen them in there all the way till September. So it is an option for us here in the local area for doing that. I think I had some other places that I meant to touch on. But anyways, Sean Rainsbarger has been up fishing at Donner Lake. And Donner's got probably the best, what I would call, local kokanee fishing in our area. Stampede this year, for some reason, the fish are really, really small. And over at Bullard's Bar, it's a bad year for kokanee of any size. Let's go there. There's plenty of kokanee in there, but they tend to be a bit on the small side. When Sean's doing kokanee trips, he's doing Donner Lake, and so that's been going for him. And there are also Mackinac in there and rainbow trout. I was up there fishing some rainbows in the 2 weeks ago. I was up there for a few days canoeing up on Donner Lake. But anyways, a good spot to go for 4th of July weekend. It's 2 weeks out. If you are going to go, you better get a reservation for where it is that you're going to be. But
Anyways, get up to the Sierras now in the short term because the water's only going to get warmer and the fishing's going to get tougher and tougher up there. And the stress on them is going to get more. But Truckee River is good right now. There's a lot of different insect hatches. There's caddis. There's little yellow stoneflies, golden stones, and mayflies up there. It's just a whole potpourri of stuff going on the Truckee River. So anyways, lots of stuff going on up there. Get out and do it. But one thing I would recommend is I wouldn't go up and camp in the Sierras without rain gear. If you looked up there, when we have triple digits in the valley, we got thunder showers up in the Sierra like they had last night at Lake Davis. This is Dennis Pierce for the KNCO Fishing and Outdoor Report. Thanks for listening. And I think I might be at Klamath Lake next weekend. I don't know whether we're going to do a live show or whether I got to be up there catching fish and do a maybe do a replay. Thanks for listening.

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1: From ABC News, I'm Dave Packer. A judge has declared a mistrial in the federal trial of Jonathan Rinderdick, accused of starting a blaze that later became the Palisades Fire, one of the most destructive wildfires in Los Angeles history.
2: His defense team was really saying, hey, look, there is no evidence that his client actually did this, and then that fire led in from the Lockman fire to the Palisades fire, that connection should then go back to his client, and that he's responsible for what ultimately happened.
1: ABC's Alex Stone in L.A. The death toll in Wednesday's double earthquakes in Venezuela has topped 900. Thousands are missing. Rescue efforts are underway. Billy Richardson with disaster relief organization Global Empowerment Mission.
3: I mean, right now your greatest needs are your basic hygiene and basic food, right? It's the first thing they need to survive their initial part, and then we're going to start working on your secondary needs where your shelter gets more and more important and everything like that.
1: The U.S. military announcing strikes against Iran, CENTCOM calling it a response to yesterday's attack by Iran on a ship in the Strait of Hormuz.
4: An hour before the announcement by CENTCOM, President Trump indicated to reporters in the Oval Office there would be a U.S. response. When asked if Iran would face any consequences, the president said, quote, you'll find out.
5: I don't like the fact that they took a shot yesterday.
4: Karen Travers, ABC News, Washington.
1: Billionaire and former hedge fund chief Leon Black walked out of today's meeting with the House Oversight Committee after questions about his connections with Jeffrey Epstein. Chairman James Comer said Black is expected to return to Capitol Hill next month.
6: I have just issued two subpoenas to Mr. Black, one for all the NDAs that he is party to, and second for a deposition.
1: The Texas Education Board making Bible passages required reading for more than 5 million public school students. 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
2: A 12-year-old was hurt by a bison at Yellowstone National Park this morning. Park officials say it happened near Mud Volcano. The child was taken to a hospital. Alec Murdoch is back in court Monday for the first time since the South Carolina Supreme Court overturned his double murder conviction.
3: Newly assigned Judge Deborah McCaslin is set to hold a status conference to determine a schedule for a new trial, which prosecutors say they want as soon as possible. The status conference comes more than 3 years after a South Carolina jury found Murdoch guilty of murdering his son and wife in a crime that captured global headlines. The South Carolina Supreme Court threw out that conviction last month after concluding that a court clerk tainted the jury's verdict by making comments to jurors that, quote, egregiously attacked Murdoch's credibility and defense. Peter Haralambos, ABC News.
2: With temperatures in the 100s, scientists say this week's heat wave is the worst recorded in Europe. In Paris, Italian tourist Laura Alevu had to change her plans.
4: We decided to come here quite early in the morning because the weather in these days is quite hot. So it's not easy during the afternoon to visit in a safe way.
2: In Britain, doctors say the heat is affecting critical equipment like MRIs. Caitlin Clark will miss Saturday's game against the Los Angeles Sparks while she recovers from a back injury she suffered against Phoenix on Wednesday. After Saturday, Indiana won't play again until July 5th. Dave Packer, ABC News.
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12: Hey, thanks for joining us on a Friday night. We are in a good mood, and we got lots to get to tonight. We are going to check in with Terry Black, World Championship barbecue enthusiast. July 4th, people are going to be grilling, and you need to know, he is the man with a plan. We'll check in with Terry Black a little bit later on. Also, Jonathan Horn, former George W. Bush speechwriter, historian. He writes for the Free Press, and he has great stories about July 4th, 1776. So we'll check in with him. More news on Nancy Guthrie. There's a new letter, believe it or not. But first, we're going to start off talking about the Haitian refugees and that case in the Supreme Court. They went from being legally here to being forced to leave, apparently, overnight because of the judge's ruling. We'll talk to somebody who was very much involved with refugees here in the United States and the impact it's going to have with 350,000 of them being asked to leave. We'll do that coming up straight ahead. America at Night, back in a moment.
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0: This is America at Night with McGraw-Milhaven.
1: Yesterday, the Supreme Court ruled 6-3, temporary protected status is no longer in the hands of anyone other than the President of the United States. And after that, the governor of Ohio, Republican Mike DeWine, called this a devastating mistake. To talk about the after effects of all of that is Karish Omera Vignaraja, who is president and CEO of the Global Refuge. It's the largest faith-based nonprofit dedicated to serving refugee children and families in the United States. Karish, welcome to America at Night.
2: Oh, thanks for having me. Appreciate it.
1: You got it. So take me through, what does Mike DeWine mean in terms of numbers? Because 350,000 Haitians went to bed with legal status. They were allowed to work here in America. They were allowed to have driver's license. They wake up the next morning and they're no longer legal and probably forced to deport in some way, shape, or form. Just in terms of the monetary issues of all this, what does this mean for places like Ohio?
2: Yeah, it's an immediate shock, whether we're talking about Ohio or the U.S. labor market, across the country. As you said, overnight, 350,000 legally authorized workers are now at risk of losing their work authorization. And these are people who are already embedded in key sectors of the economy. I mean, bear in mind, these are people who are already here in the U.S. They are workers who are not on the sidelines. They're not sitting there looking for a government handout. They are in critical roles we're already struggling to fill. They are in healthcare, agriculture, manufacturing, all industries that, you know, face these persistent labor shortages. And so removing them abruptly creates a supply chain instability, especially in regional economies like the Midwest.
1: Specifically, I'm hearing that healthcare is going to take a hit. How is healthcare going to take a hit if these Haitians no longer are able to work here in the U.S.?
2: Oh, it's going to have a huge impact. Roughly a third of the Haitian TPS holders work in healthcare. And so this hits us as Americans directly. These are caregivers, nurses, doctors supporting an already strained system. And that means longer wait times, higher costs, reduced access, especially for rural and aging populations.
1: What about supply chains and logistics? You mentioned that. How is that going to be affected?
2: Well, it's just, you know, in a tight job market where, look, I know that there's this rhetoric about how immigrants are stealing American jobs. When we're talking about, manufacturing, logistics, truck drivers, these are jobs where employers regularly come to us and say, look, we have worked so hard to recruit Americans for these jobs. But the reality is that, you know, there are no workers who are willing to take these jobs. Meatpacking industry, another example. And so what happens is if we don't find the workers, our cost of meat goes up. You know, our cost of agriculture, fruits and vegetables goes up. And so it's going to strain an economy that already has become so unaffordable for so many Americans.
1: Yeah, real quick, let's stay on this for a second. What about agriculture? How embedded are many of these Haitians in the world of agriculture, whether doing some of those jobs on the farm?
2: It's significant. I mean, what we find is whether it's Haitians or, another program is about Haitians, Nicaraguans, Venezuelans, and Cubans. And again, so many of these countries have immigrants who are here that are agricultural workers. It's hard work, right? Like sitting there, standing there in the fields, you know, in the heat of the summer. These individuals are now fearful that they are going to be returned to their home country.
1: Yeah, it's not just the workers, it's the companies they work for, right? These American companies in which are now going to have these workers just up and leave one day, and to try and find workers to replace these workers, that's going to put a strain on the American businesses, is it not?
2: Exactly. And I think that is why you are seeing so many members of Congress, governors, as you've mentioned, who are saying, wait a second, you know, this impact isn't just on these families. It is going to take a toll and bring our economies, our local economies, to a screeching halt.
1: Yeah. Talk about the assimilation of these Haitian immigrants, because it seems like there's a lot of rank and file people here in Ohio. Just sort of they become friends. They are embedded in the community. They're going to churches. They're going to Mahjong tournaments. It seems like these Haitians have become very much assimilated with the American culture.
2: And that is true. I mean, certainly for the Haitian population, but I would say more broadly than, you know, some of the political rhetoric would suggest. You know, when we meet with our clients, they want to become American. They are probably some of the most patriotic people I've ever met because they chose to come to this country. They are so grateful for everything that, you know, this country has given them. Their children integrate into public schools. They join churches. They become part of the community. They are so excited to learn, and they learn very quickly to speak perfect English if they don't already know it. You know, Springfield's obviously become a hotbed of an issue in the last, you know, couple of years. The reason why Haitians moved to Springfield was actually because, you know, you talked about businesses. Businesses had relocated to Springfield and they needed workers, and Haitians, you know, kind of heard that call and they moved to Springfield.
1: Yeah. What about the tax revenue? I would think taking 350 some odd thousand people off of the rolls is a hit for federal taxes, local taxes, state taxes, and everything else.
2: Yeah, and I think this is, again, such an important issue to touch on because you hear this rhetoric about how these immigrants are leeches on taxpayer dollars, when the truth is, when you actually look at the numbers, they pay local, state, federal taxes, even though they are eligible to receive, you know, kind of government benefits. They oftentimes don't, you know, they enroll at much lower levels than native-born Americans. And so, you know, I always say it's the right thing to do and it's the smart thing to do in terms of that tax revenue. Even when you think about Social Security, you know, and Medicare, you know, part of the system is based on immigrants paying into it. And so this is where, when you look at the projections of how long do those programs remain solvent, well, it's going to depend on how draconian our deportation policy is, because if we continue the path we're on right now, a system that has supported older Americans is going to become more insolvent as a result.
1: Krish, how vetted were these temporary protected status people who came in? How much background checks, what kind of checking and or requirements did they need to have to pass to allow to be able to work in this country?
2: Yeah, so when we talk about those who come through temporary protected status or, you know, the refugee resettlement program, these are legal pathways. And so, yes, the countries are designated. And so it's a little bit easier for someone who's come from Haiti or from, you know, Syria through the TPS program because they you know, kind of don't have to prove the individualized persecution if they're coming through a temporary protected status system. They still have to go through vetting. You know, our federal agencies are still very involved in terms of understanding exactly who these people are, ensuring that they are not a danger to our country, and then allowing them to be processed and then ultimately to get their work authorization. Kind of another example I'll give you of the refugee resettlement program is similar in that they have to go through CIA, Interpol, the Department of Homeland Security, are all involved, and we know exactly who they are, and we are able to guarantee that they are not, you know, a threat to our local communities.
1: Are they allowed to vote?
2: They are not, because temporary protected status, you know, it's important to know, this is not a green card. It is not a pathway to citizenship. It is only a temporary sense of security and safety they have until their home countries become safer, which would allow them to return home.
1: Is it true that the House of Representatives, the Republican House of Representatives, wanted to continue their protected status through 2029?
2: Yeah, I mean, that's the interesting thing, right? You don't usually see either chamber of Congress taking action on immigration. But what was incredible was you had a bipartisan majority of the House, including 10 Republican members of Congress, vote to extend TPS. Mm. And so we'll see what happens in the Senate. But there is an opportunity for Congress to step in.
1: Yeah. So explain what this court case ruling does. Does this mean they're automatically undocumented, illegal? Do they have to leave? Are they still allowed to work? Are they still allowed to use a driver's license? What happens now?
2: Yeah, so they are losing their legal status, which allowed them to remain in the U.S. until conditions in their home country changed. It means that they lose their work authorization. So that is, I think, why lawmakers across the spectrum have acknowledged that removing these workers and so abruptly will have, you know, severe economic consequences. In terms of what comes next, this is something we're actually trying ourselves to discern. There is a 6-month effective date from the termination notice to when they would lose their status and need to leave. But even this may go back to a court to decide in terms of what the administration, you know, kind of how severely they want to go after these individuals. But, you know, our clients are incredibly fearful. And it's hard because, you know, some of them are saying, well, you know, should we self-deport? And that's an impossible choice because, of course, we are talking about countries that are in, you know, the midst of civil war and in extremely dangerous conditions.
1: Yeah. So as of today, can these Haitians in Ohio, can they go to work today legally?
2: So that's a good question. If they have not gotten an order that their work authorization has been rescinded, generally speaking, you know, the work authorization that they have should be active. But candidly, this is where we are advising, you know, anyone out there to talk to a lawyer, because it is really hard in this unpredictable environment to know exactly what the administration's next move is.
1: Yeah. Also, part of this court case ruling, the president of the United States, forget Donald Trump, just the president, they're allowed to give protected status or take it away at their whim? Is that now the law of the land, more or less?
2: Yeah, and so this is going to be interesting, right? Because it means that any president has this unilateral authority without a check. And I think that's what's worrisome. You know, for us, this case was never about does the president have the power. We know the powers the president does. Congress created this, you know, pathway and gave the power to the president. The question was whether the president has this unilateral power without any check. And so it's been interesting to hear from, you know, members on both sides of the aisle of what will this mean in the future? You know, if there is a Democratic president in power who maybe is taking an extreme stance, well, what, you know, kind of how can they wield this? And I think it really should raise a lot of our eyebrows because our system depends on the checks and balances.
1: Krish O'Meara Vignaraja, a few more minutes with you. We've had a couple of people on the show say, why don't these people go back to their own country and just solve the problems of their own country? Give us a sense of what's going on in Haiti. Is it true that the United States sent out a warning to its citizens not to visit Haiti?
2: TPS is intended for countries that face armed conflict, disaster, other extraordinary conditions that make a safe return impossible. In Haiti, you know, we hear it on the news all the time. Violent crime is rampant. You know, gang, organized crime, terrorist activity has led to widespread violence. That is language from our State Department. And you know, that's not different for Syria, right? So Syria, the U.S. Travel Advisory talks about no part of Syria is safe from violence. It talks about hostage taking, terrorism, unexploded ordnances, aerial bombardments, the destruction of infrastructure, medical, of housing, medical facilities, et cetera. And regardless of whether it's a Democratic or Republican administration, there has to be a thoughtful process. And it can't be that we talk out of both sides of our mouth in terms of the State Department issuing these level 4 warnings and us having no process when we say, though other administrations have said, you know, these countries are incredibly, incredibly dangerous, that we can rescind that without any process at all.
1: Yeah. Last question. A lot of people, this is a very volatile subject, obviously, and a very volatile issue. And a lot of people have said to me over the years, we love immigrants. We just want them to come here legally. We don't like the illegal immigrants coming. In this instance, these Haitian refugees did exactly what they were supposed to do, right? I mean, they did everything. They were here legally. And now, on the whim of a president, decides with a stroke of a pen, he just made them illegal. Is that correct? And or undocumented?
2: Yeah, I mean, I think that's the hard part, right? Because, like, I travel all across the country. You know, we are a faith-based nonprofit. We are nonpartisan. And we know that as a sovereign nation, we need to be able to manage our border, but we also need to have legal pathways. We agree when people say, look, they need to come the right way. And here we have a group that did everything we asked of them. They came through an orderly process. They received the legal designation. They renewed it following the process that was articulated. And all of a sudden, overnight, as you said, we just decide that we're going to take away their legal status. And I think that's the problem, right? Because this is not a unique instance. Time and time again, what we have seen is these legal pathways that existed where people here had a status that has been removed. And this is why we describe it as the largest de-documentation process in history. And so what you're going after are the low-hanging fruit. You're seeing the administration going after and removing the status of people who we know, people who actually did everything right. And I worry about the signal that sends.
1: Krish O'Mara Vignaraja is the president and CEO of Global Refuge. It's the largest faith-based nonprofit dedicated exclusively to serving refugee children and families. Krish, thank you very much. I know it's a busy day. You're pulled in a lot of different directions. Thanks for spending a couple minutes with us tonight.
2: And thank you so much for covering these really important issues.
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0: This is America at Night with McGraw-Milhaven.
14: Well, you can't make this story up. We know what happened with the Nancy Guthrie case. We know earlier in the week they released the demands notes, the ransom notes, and that was the story. Now it turns out there's another demand letter with a video. To break this down for us is Jennifer Coffendaffer. She's a former FBI special agent, and she's a News Nation Law and Justice contributor. Jennifer, welcome to America at Night.
15: Yes, thank you for having me, McGraw.
14: Okay, so what happened? What's going on with this story?
15: Well, this is something, right? Now we have another note, and purportedly there is a video of Porch Guy, the abductor, in the last moments of Nancy's life, that's what they're saying, on a cell phone, and he'll give the location of the cell phone for one Bitcoin.
14: And so this new ransom note says, if you give me one Bitcoin, I'll tell you where this phone is?
15: That's exactly right. That's how crazy this case has become. I mean, every note is a new epiphany of what they want and where you can find what and, you know, new demands. I don't think this note is at all legitimate, though.
14: But didn't they say that it came from the same IP address as the other legitimate ransom notes?
15: How I understood it was it came from the same IP address as the notes that just followed those notes. And again, it's very confusing when they don't really have anybody identified and any headway made in terms of who sent these. I always have said it's very difficult to say what's really connected to what.
14: So,
15: does that make sense, McGraw?
14: Yeah, no, expand on that. What do you mean by that?
15: So what I mean is they do not have identified the individuals who have sent the subsequent notes to TMZ. And then, of course, they don't have identified the people who sent the purported legitimate notes. So I think it's hard to say definitely what notes are and aren't legitimate. But what they're looking at is language and things that comport with one another to try to make these determinations.
14: So they don't have the phone. All they have is this letter saying, give me one Bitcoin and I'll show you where the phone is, and then you can analyze the video for yourself.
15: That's exactly right. And actually, this writer is disgusted with some of the other note writers, saying one guy is an idiot and saying female with a question mark, because some people were saying that the notes were written by a female, which apparently he took offense to.
14: Do you think by them going public earlier in the week with the other two ransom note stories, I'm assuming, since we all know our law from Law and Order, right? Once you go public, you get a bunch of crazies coming out of the woodwork, and it's law enforcement to determine what's real and or what's not. But do you think them going public earlier might have spurred someone to do something like this today?
15: Yeah, absolutely. Anytime we've seen something major in this case break, you've seen more notes come in. As an example, when Savannah Guthrie, the daughter of Nancy Guthrie, of course, when she returned to work, that's when another note came. And then now another note, because it spurred, just as you said, with those other notes being in the news and the details of those notes coming out.
14: Talk to me about this wrench by proxy theory you have. What is that?
15: Well, wrench by proxy is just essentially where you kidnap somebody for the purpose of getting the Bitcoin address from an individual who would be a relative that would have Bitcoin. Now, we don't know for sure if Savannah Guthrie and her husband have Bitcoin, but they're worth about $45 million. It would make sense that that could have been a possible investment for them. And what's really interesting is 30K, which is a company that's a security company for cyber money, Bitcoin, they have said that this is a wrench attack by proxy.
14: Hmm. You've been critical of the local law enforcement. Why?
15: I've been critical because the crime scene was released within about 24 hours, which was, I thought, way too early for a case like this. I was also critical because, for instance, the sheriff in the very beginning moments was at a basketball game when he was supposed to be running the operation. He also did not invite the FBI in until delayed. He also sent the DNA that was retrieved from the home to a lab different and separate from the FBI's lab. And then 80 days later, that lab said we couldn't really do anything with what they retrieved and sent it to the FBI lab. So lost all of that. He also didn't go to Google. It was the FBI that finally went to Google to get the porch guy video. So that's why I've been critical.
14: Yeah. Jennifer Coffin-Daffer, for a couple more minutes, former special agent, FBI national security consultant, and the go-to, 2 decades of experience handling cases just like this. There is a Bitcoin account set up or funded with $152 as more or less of a, I guess, a trail that the authorities left to see who would come and fetch that money. Is there some way to trace that account, or is there any way to connect that account with who's involved with this?
15: Well, it's complicated. There are chains that anytime there's a deposit that goes in or withdrawal that's made, but it can be complicated because they play the shell game. It can go from one, they call them wallets, one wallet to another wallet to another wallet. It would be complicated, but yes, it's absolutely possible. The experts, me, subject matter experts, can definitely do it, although my understanding is, in talking with Bitcoin experts about this, that the really good ones can get away with securing the money without being traced.
14: Hmm. Jennifer Coffin-Daffer, what do you think happened? Did they target this woman because she was the mother of a famous broadcaster, or did they go in there wanting to rob them and it just happened to be the mother of a famous broadcaster?
15: I feel very confident that this was a kidnap for ransom that went south when, sadly, Nancy Guthrie passed.
14: Huh. Do you think they'll be able to determine if this demand letter and this phone letter is legit?
15: I think they are convinced, authorities, that the first two letters are legit because information in there that no one else knew and could know other than the abductor, and the two IP addresses matching. I think they're very convinced about those two. As far as the follow-up, that seems to be in question whether those are legitimate or not.
14: Yeah. Do you think this case will ever be solved?
15: I think it 100% will be solved, but it's going to take more time.
14: Mm. Do you think going public with things like this helps or hurts the case?
15: It hurts the case. There's nothing really positive from a law enforcement standpoint having the details of that note, because you can imagine when you're actually interviewing the individual that you might be a suspect, and he comes forward with details that only the note writer should know. But now they're in the public, so now you say, huh, how did he know that? So it puts a wrench into a federal investigation for sure.
14: Yeah, Jennifer Coffendaffer, she has been seen on News Nation, Fox News, CNN. She is a former special agent, FBI national security consultant. Now she's a News Nation law and justice contributor. Jennifer Coffendaffer, a bizarre story with the twists and turns. Thanks for keeping it straight for us. Have a good weekend. Thanks for checking in.
15: Thank you so much, McGraw.
14: You got it. America at Night. When we come back, I left a couple minutes in this hour because I want to tell you what I think of this Supreme Court decision with the Haitian immigrants. And I want to give you a prediction on what President Trump is going to do with this now, I guess, newfound authority to revoke the temporary status of these Haitians and Syrians in America. You're going to want to hear this. Stick around. America at Night, back in a moment.
0: From the heart of America, this is America at Night with McGraw-Milhaven.

0: 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I've been surfing here since I was a kid. Now, seeing my grandson out on the water, it means everything to me. Watching him and taking in the blue waves, the sea breeze, the blurry horizon?
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All right, coming up next hour, we're going to talk a little barbecue with Terry Black, world champion of barbecue, and a friend of the show. And he's going to come on. He comes on during holidays and gives us some barbecue tips for the grill. That's key. And then Jonathan Horn from the Free Press is going to join us, a wonderful historian, and has got some great stories. As we do a little history lesson on July 4th and 1776 and all that type of stuff. And then, of course, open phones. In the last hour, I wanted to take a couple minutes and tell you what I thought about this Supreme Court ruling, the 6-3 ruling that the Supreme Court had this week over this the Haitian temporary protected status. Now, first off, there were two immigration decisions, and let me tell you, I am not a lawyer. I don't play one on TV. I love Law and Order. I love Jack McCoy, but I love L.A. Law. Not a lawyer. So this is not a legal analysis. And for what it's worth, this is one guy's uninformed opinion. There were two cases that were decided. One of them was that you can turn before they get into the country, right? It's the Eileen Gonzalez case. If you get to this land, you can declare asylum. But if you don't get here, you can't declare asylum. And so they stop people at the border and say you can't seek asylum because you're not in the country. Now, maybe it's a technicality. Maybe it's, you know, the law wasn't written correctly, whatever else. But I don't really have a problem with the United States government stopping somebody before they get on our soil and say, we're not going to allow you to knock on our door, right? Because the law says if you knock on our door, we have to give you asylum. I also believe we should probably change the law because dealing with immigration today with laws that were written after World War II makes zero sense. But if there was only a mechanism that we had in place for people to gather in a nice building and discuss this and come up with new laws, if we ever came up with that idea, I think that would be a good idea. But since we don't, and we're not allowed to change the laws for the current situation we're in, we're stuck with laws that were passed for 1945. But anyway, I digress. I don't have a problem with what the Supreme Court did with the immigration. You know, we're going to stop you before you come to our shore, before you come to our land, right? I don't have a problem with that. That's one. Two, I quite frankly don't have a problem with not Donald Trump having the power, but the president having the power to grant temporary status. It's a temporary. Temporary sometimes means a week, sometimes means, you know, 2 weeks. I all know when the son comes knocking on the door and says, Mom, Dad, can I stay with you temporarily while I get back up on my feet? Sometimes it means 2 weeks. Sometimes it means 20 years. Temporary is a relative term. So I don't have a problem with the Supreme Court giving the president, not President Trump, right? Because President Trump's not going to be there forever. The next guy or gal is going to have to figure out, hey, hold on a second. How long does this temporary status go for? And somebody's got to make the decision. And if Congress isn't going to make the decision, and Congress doesn't decide anything anymore, they don't pass any laws, somebody's got to decide this. Somebody's got to decide, you know, this is legit, this isn't a legit. And so I don't have a problem with that. And I don't know where that puts me on the political spectrum. This is just me talking. I don't really care where it puts me on the political spectrum because I think that's all bogus anyway. But so with these two decisions, I also quite frankly don't have a problem with the Monsanto decision either. So I guess I've been in the majority of all of these. I guess I've been on the conservative side of these cases this past week. We'll see what happens with the birthright citizenship and this geofencing warrant, which I find fascinating. But anyway, now, lastly. And we can talk about this in the 9 o'clock in the open phone segment if you want to. Lastly, now that President Trump apparently has or the president has the power to revoke
the

0: temporary status of these immigrants who came to this country seeking some type of protective status, right? They came here legally. They went through all the vetting. They did everything legally. They signed all the paperwork. They didn't come over the border. They didn't, hop over the fence. They weren't stuck in a truck somewhere, right? They came legally. They have legal status. They're allowed to work in this country. They have jobs. Here's my prediction. I could be totally wrong on this. Here's my prediction. Donald Trump is not going to kick him out of the country. Donald Trump is going to pretend and bluff and bluster and all these things, but he's not going to revoke their temporary status. I could be totally wrong on this, but the president has admitted, hey, wait a minute. We need some of these workers. Even in the height of the Minnesota stuff and the New Jersey stuff and the ICE making, he even said, hey, you know what? These farmers need some of these workers. Hey, hold on a second. these workers, the business community got to him and said, hey, hold on a second here. You can't be kicking all these people out of the country. Who's going to pick our crops? Who's going to milk our cows? Who's going to do all this work? Because Americans ain't doing it. And so my prediction, we'll see how wrong I am. We'll see how right I am. My prediction is that President Trump will bluster. Oh, he'll tell you he's throwing them all out. But he'll never revoke their status. You can't kick 350,000 people out of the country and not have an effect on the economy. They have 10,000, 15,000 people in the city of Springfield. There's a lot of, quote-unquote, Americans who have businesses, who rely on these Haitians to do the jobs Americans won't do, whether it's changing the bedpans, whether it's walking beans, even though they don't walk beans anymore, or it's, milking the cow or fixing the fence or helping out grandma and grandpa in the nursing home, right? These people will do the jobs that Americans won't do. And if you take 350,000 away in an instant, that is a huge labor issue for the places that no longer have these Haitians who are doing the jobs Americans won't do. So mark my words. I could be dead wrong. Watch Monday. He's going to come out and take away their status and they're gone by Tuesday. I don't think so. I think he's going to let them stay in this country. He might bluster. He might, rant and rave and, be somewhat bombastic. But in the end, I think he's going to keep them right where they are. Just my prediction. We'll wait and see. All right, stay there. We're going to talk a little barbecue because it's 4th of July week, and everyone's going out to the grill. We're going to be smoking, grilling, and we've got the guy, world champion barbecue, Terry Black, is going to be joining us to talk a little barbecue. And then Jonathan Horn from Free Press with a little history lesson, and then open phones. All that's straight ahead. America at Night. Our executive director is Alex Hinton. Our engineer is Richard Good. I'm McGraw Millhaven. This is America at Night on Westwood One.
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4: From ABC News, I'm Dave Packer, searching through the rubble for survivors in Venezuela, where some 50,000 people are still unaccounted for after Wednesday's powerful twin earthquakes. ABC's Victor Oquendo.
5: As the death toll from the devastating earthquakes in Venezuela nears 1,000, remarkable rescues of the most vulnerable are giving fresh hope against all odds. Cruz saving an 18-day-old baby named Juan and his mother. Teams cheering as they carefully brought him down from the debris to be reunited with his father.
4: The U.S. strikes back on Iranian targets.
6: According to Iranian state media, this strike happened just off the coast, or really on the coast, off the Strait of Hormuz, essentially around southern shores. And what U.S. Central Command is saying is that this was a response to an attack on a commercial ship that was transiting the Strait of Hormuz. We know that the Strait of Hormuz has been really the focal point of this war over the past several months.
4: ABC's Christian Cordero. Secretary of State Rubio said an agreement reached Friday between Israel and Lebanon begins to put in place a framework for lasting peace and security. An end to the fighting in Lebanon is a key part of the agreement between the U.S. and Iran. Former senior Pentagon official Mick Mulroy.
7: The problem is Iran's the biggest issue when it comes to regional stability. They fund proxy forces around the Middle East, including Hezbollah. Hezbollah is probably their premier proxy force. They likely have IRGC officers embedded with them right now.
4: Former National Security Advisor John Bolton pleaded guilty to illegally sharing classified material.
8: Maryland U.S. Attorney Kelly Hayes says a hacker, believed to be associated with Iran, successfully got into Bolton's account.
9: He put our national security at grave risk in violation of the law.
8: As part of the plea deal, prosecutors have agreed not to seek more than a five-year prison sentence. Bolton's sentencing is set for October 28th.
4: ABC Stephen Fortnoy, you're listening to ABC News.
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4: The parent company of Saks Fifth Avenue has officially emerged from Chapter 11 bankruptcy with a new name. The company will be now known as Exemplar Luxury Group. CEO Jeffrey Van Romdenek says that they're now ready for the next chapter after several tumultuous years. A gas leak led to a house explosion that damaged at least 36 homes in Twinsburg Township, Ohio. That's located between Cleveland and Akron. Fire Chief Earl Wilson says, amazingly, only two people suffered minor injuries.
12: There's damage not just controlled to this neighborhood, but on a street on either side, and sometimes two streets over.
4: Officials say the gas leak was likely caused by a contractor drilling. A happy ending to the story of Gracie the missing giraffe.
13: Gracie the giraffe has been found safe and healthy, Texas authorities now say. Cedar Hollow Ranch had been searching for the animal since Monday, with her owner even offering a $5,000 reward for information that led to her safe return. But the manager of the ranch, Vic Jones, was able to locate Gracie by helicopter about 4 miles south of the ranch in Texas Hill Country. Gracie is a reticulated giraffe known for its rectangular spots and is estimated to be about 4 years old. Mike Dubusky, ABC News.
4: Serena Williams has been drawn to play 20-year-old Maya Joint of Australia in the first round at Wimbledon for her first singles match in nearly 4 years. I'm Dave Packer, ABC News.
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1: All right. I guess it's, even though 4th of July is next Saturday and everyone's taking off Friday, I think we can safely say that the 4th of July week begins today. And there's going to be a lot of barbecuing and a lot of backyarding and a lot of fun. And so who better to go to than a world barbecue champion? Two-time, I believe. Seven times in his own head, but two times officially. He has a website, backyardusa.net, and he joins us now, our barbecue correspondent. Terry Black, welcome back, my friends.
20: Great to be here, McGraw. With inflation, I think it's up to nine times now in my own mind.
1: Now, how many times did you win the World Barbecue Championship contest?
20: With all the tariffs and everything, it's up to nine. But
1: go ahead.
20: Actually, we finished in the top 10 like seven or eight times. We made the finals three times. Finals means you're in the top three. And we won the first place one time. So just once in reality. Yeah.
1: If they banned mail-in ballots, you would have won numerous other times. But that's a whole other story.
20: It had something to do with Putin. I'm sure. You know.
1: All right. What do you got for us tonight, Terry? Give us a couple of helpful hints.
20: Well, McGraw, one of the things is, you know, my honey-do list isn't getting any shorter, and it never is. So I will tell you one of the things I want to talk. I bet a lot of people out there can relate to this. Is that on a Saturday, typical Saturday, when I'm cooking in my backyard, having fun in my backyard, I try to make my honey-do list fun. So I'll get a pork butt or a brisket, usually a pork butt, and prep it the night before. I'll put it on the smoker and let it smoke all day, all afternoon while I'm doing all these honey-do things. And it just works great. You know, I'll monitor it. I'll go over and check on it, make sure the temps are right. Of course, now with these newer technology that's available to you, you can put a probe in it and monitor the internal temperature on your phone, on the app, without having to open the smoker and let the heat out. So that's just a tip or something for everybody to think about. While you're working in the yard or doing your stuff, do that. You know, have something going. That's your reward at the end of the day after you've done all that yard work and everything.
0: Okay. So what? Give us some tips outside of helping with the honeydew list. We want barbecue tips.
20: Yeah. Well, the tip would here's one of the things. You know, first of all, start off with that grill being, you know, nice and clean and safe. I like to put olive oil on a paper towel and rub it on, or get the spray kind of olive oil, spray it on the grids and clean them off with the brush real hard. Use a paper towel, get it nice and clean, and so it's not sticky. And that's a really good tip for you, so that you will, you know, have your best results from whatever it is you're putting on your grill. Mm. Now, speaking of different kinds of oils, we can talk about meats here in a minute, but I got to thinking about, you know, how to distinguish yourself this holiday weekend. Is you're going to be doing meat, whatever meat you're doing, but here's one that I bet a lot of people haven't thought about: avocado oil for grilling vegetables like onions, carrots, sliced bell peppers, corn on the little cobs or cobettes, corn on the cob. You sprinkle a little seasoning on them, and you put a little of this avocado oil on them. It's a versatile oil. It's more healthy. It adds a nice little flavor. Your bell peppers will come out sweet and smoky. Oh, I forgot. How about the filet mignon of vegetables? Is asparagus. Won't you agree with that? Like, asparagus is to vegetables what filet mignon is to beef, and you put a little bit of avocado oil on some asparagus, and it comes out. It's still crunchy, and it has a really nice deep flavor.
0: Interesting. All right, go back for a second with this olive oil on the grill. Do you heat the grill up and then rub? No. So this is before the grill starts. You clean it with olive oil.
20: Yeah, make sure it's cold when you're doing this, and you put it on there. You can rub it on with soak a paper towel with the olive oil, rub it on the grid real well, and then you can also use some kind of a barbecue brush to
0: Yeah, all right.
20: You want your grid to be nice and clean. That way your meat doesn't stick to it the way it should. And make sure you got after you put the brush to it and get it all cleaned up and everything, maybe hit it again with a little bit of olive oil so it's nice and slick.
0: Nice. All right.
20: So another tip that I have, McGraw, I know the first time that I was on, we wanted to talk mainly about, charcoal grills and things like that, that is still by far the number one way that people cook in their backyard. But, you know, the pellet grills, the pellet cookers have become a thing over about the past 10 years, the past decade or so. They've really become a thing. You know, you probably have a pellet grill. A lot of people do. I've got a great example of someone who I was talking to just earlier this week. She's a widow, lost her husband within the past year. They have she and her husband had a pellet grill, and she loves cooking on it. And she goes, I bet a lot of people don't think about women cooking in the backyard doing the barbecue. And she goes, I do all of it. She's getting ready to cook some things for her family and going to fly to New York for 4th of July. She's going to cook something, freeze it. She's doing everything on her pellet grill. And she loves it because it doesn't heat up the kitchen. The mess is outside. Everything's outside. And she's gotten pretty good at it. She asked me for it. Go ahead. Yeah.
0: I've got a pellet grill. I love my pellet grill. I turn it into a pizza oven, and then it becomes more or less of a wood burning stove out there, right? Then I can smoke on it. I smoke my turkey on it for Thanksgiving, and my sisters and everybody love it because it frees up the kitchen for everything else.
20: Yeah, Thanksgiving. That's one less. Man, the turkey takes up so much space in an oven. That's a real winner there. And You know, and the thing about it, there are varying degrees in regards to quality of pellet grills, pellet cookers that you can buy. Just like buying a car or truck or vehicle, there's different levels, different degrees. Some are less expensive than others. Personally, I have one that I like that is on the very high end. But once I bought it, I'll never need another one the rest of my life.
0: Yeah.
20: That sort of thing. But you can go on the lower end. But she was asking me for a tip on her pellet cooker, and here's a tip that you can use either if you're cooking with charcoal or pellets. You know you can buy apple wood pellets, you can buy pecan wood pellets, you can buy cherry wood pellets. You can also buy, you know, the wood chips, apple wood chips, pecan chips, and cherry wood chips. I take apple, pecan, and cherry, and I blend those three.
0: Mm.
20: And man, what a sweet smoke that puts out. That will make your pork butt or your brisket taste unbelievable. You know?
0: Apple? So mix the apple, the pecan, and the cherry. Hmm.
20: Yeah.
0: Yeah.
20: And you can find those at a good, you know, barbecue supply store.
0: Yeah. Well, you can really find them kind of anywhere, right? Does it matter? I mean, does it matter name brand, or are they all sort of made in the same place and everyone slaps their own logo on it?
20: If it just says apple, pecan, or cherry, you know.
0: Yeah, you're good to go.
20: You know.
0: Yeah. Let me ask you this question. I was grilling some chicken the other day, and I got my thermometer, which I can't live without, my digital thermometer, right?
20: Exactly.
0: I keep having in my head that every recipe I says the chicken goes to 165, but somebody told me 155 for chicken is all you need when it comes to a temperature.
20: Yeah, and that's a little warm for me. Here's the fact that on internal temperature, if you are convinced and you know that it's 140, there isn't anything that will live inside that piece of meat above 140 that will make you sick. So, but, you know, play your own game there. You know, I'm not trying to condone anything that's going to make anybody ill, but I don't cook mine to 155 unless, you know, I get distracted or something like that.
0: Unless you're busy cleaning out the garage because your wife told you to or something.
20: Yeah, that honey-do list, man. You know, like I said, chicken is not a good one for that. Make it a pork butt for the honey-do list, you know.
0: So you said you cook your chicken to 140, 145, and that's fine.
20: Yeah, I'll take it to about 145. I'll get it above that. I'll tell you this, you know, we were talking about cooking whole hogs, and what we do on the whole hog, when the pork loin in the whole hog, which is the very top part of the whole hog, the pork loin, when it gets to 151, we know our pig is like right there. You know, the day we won the world championship, we temped that pork loin, it was 151. Everything else followed right with it. Mm. So that's a magic number for me. You know.
0: Okay, when you say 140 on a chicken, is that dark meat or 145? I mean, because dark meat is different than the white meat. So explain that to me.
20: You just want to hit that number on your heat because, you know, any bacteria or whatever that's in there that could be harmful to you from a health department standpoint will die. Once it gets north of 135, well, I don't trust 135. I'll go 140, 145. Check the tenderness. You know, if it's still a little rubbery, I'm going to cook it longer. You know, because you've got that probe on your thermometer, you're able to check the tenderness. And you know, that's one of the things about, you know, cooking meat on a grill or on a smoker. Cooking by feel is something you have to teach yourself.
0: Yeah.
20: You know, it's not anything that we can really discuss on the radio, or even on a video.
0: That's where the experience comes in. But 145 white meat is what you're saying, right?
20: Right. Yeah. Well, either or, white or dark. You know, it's all about the temperature. It's not about the actual color of the meat itself.
0: Yeah, the chicken, turkey too, right? Turkey, same thing.
20: Yeah.
0: Yeah.
20: I'm real careful about not overcooking a turkey because you know how turkey will dry out on you, right?
0: Yeah.
20: You know that?
0: Yeah, it's so interesting. They tell everybody 165, and the professionals who are winning the championships do 20 degrees less. So, I mean, what does that tell you? That's
20: well,
0: interesting. All right.
20: I'll go to the other end of the spectrum, though. On brisket, like if you're cooking a brisket, take it to 195 or 200, not because of you're worried about getting sick or anything like that. It's because brisket is a really tough meat, you know. So in order to get it tenderized, along with the fat cap sitting on it, which helps as you render the fat, that helps tenderize it. Take a brisket to 195 to 200. Then you pull it and wrap it and let it rest for an hour. And if you let it rest for an hour after you've wrapped it, it'll raise about 10 degrees. And you can rest it by sticking it on a pan, wrap it, stick it on a pan, and put it in an oven that isn't turned on, you know, just put it in a cold oven put it in or a warm oven, or you can throw it in a cooler like an ice chest or something like that. Make sure it's wrapped real good, let it sit for an hour, and it should be perfect. Also,
0: Terry, hold on to those juices. Terry, I got 1 minute and I gotta go.
20: Let's do it.
0: Here's the question. Smoking sausage. I love smoked sausage on the grill, on the smoker pellet. Give me what's the temperature for the smoked sausage? How do you do that?
20: Oh, man, yeah. I'll definitely take it probably at least to 150, you know, maybe 165. What I love about – I want to ask you something. Don't you love when you pull that sausage off the smoker, you see that smoke ring and how it turns red on the inside? Don't you like that?
0: Yeah. No.
20: That gives it the flavor. That smoke gets in the marbling that's in your sausage and really gives it that barbecue flavor.
0: So 165 for the sausage on the grill. All right.
20: Yeah.
0: All right.
20: Yeah,
0: that's our...
20: You've got a lot of marbling in there.
0: Yeah, BackyardUSA.net, BackyardUSA.net. 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Terry, have yourself a good 4th. We got to go. BackyardUSA.net. Terry, thanks, man. We'll talk to you soon. America at Night, back in a moment.
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1: All right, we got some news coming out of Ukraine tonight. Ukraine unleashes one of its heaviest drone bombardments of Russia. We were talking about this earlier in the week. Ukraine launched a major nighttime attack on a dozen Russian regions, including Russian-held Crimea and the surrounding seas, Moscow's defense ministry said on Friday. In what appeared to be one of Kyiv's biggest drone assaults since the Kremlin's full-scale invasion more than 4 years ago, Russian air defenses intercepted 660 Ukrainian drones. The biggest attack since before this was 556 drones in May. We don't know what type of damage it was done. The campaign has choked Russian fuel supplies and military deliveries, stalling Moscow's efforts on the battlefields. Western officials say that this is putting massive amounts of pressure on Russian President Vladimir Putin. Initial reports say that the Ukraine drones hit some munitions plants and some oil refineries. Russia said that they've stopped 47 drones. They were downed as they flew towards the Russian capital. Ukraine's security service said it used the drones to strike Russian Navy ships and its air defenses in cities in Crimea. So that is some major escalation by Ukraine. We said earlier in the week that they were going on the offensive, and these drones, this warfare has changed from very much of a trench warfare to one of the latest and greatest technology that Ukraine is inventing as they go. So stay tuned for this story. It's America at Night. We're going to talk a little history lesson with Jonathan Horn, one of our favorites, former George W. Bush speechwriter, historian, and a columnist for the Free Press. We'll check in with him in just a minute. Stay right there. America at Night, back in a moment.
0: Coming to you from the heart of the nation, this is America at Night with McGraw-Milhaven.

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1: Jonathan Horn is a former speechwriter of George W. Bush. He's also a historian and wrote a book called The Fate of the Generals. By the way, David Petraeus, General David Petraeus, said of Fate of the Generals, one of the very best World War II books written in many years, a great read. That's high praise from General David Petraeus. The reason why I'm talking about this is Jonathan Horn also writes a column for the Free Press, and he's joining us now to talk a little American history. Jonathan Horn, welcome back to America at Night.
2: Thanks so much for having me.
1: So this column you wrote in the Free Press is fascinating. We get two of them, and let's start with the one, what happened right around January 4th, 1776? We know they were huddling in Philadelphia, for the signing of the Declaration. But what was George Washington doing at this time?
2: Right. So in June of 1776, in the days leading up to what we'll know as the 4th of July, George Washington is with his army in New York City awaiting the British. He's gotten word that the British are sending a large fleet to come to New York, and it's really a climate of high paranoia, especially because New York itself has a reputation as being a hotbed of loyalist, that is Tory, activity. And it's not necessarily the friendliest ground for the Continental Army and George Washington to try to be defending.
1: So the British were coming to New York Harbor.
2: That's right. New York is a very strategic point during the Revolutionary War. And if you look at a map at home, you can see why. It's at the mouth of the Hudson River, and if the British were able to control the Hudson River and go up the Hudson, they would be able to, first of all, inch toward a nexus with their other base in Canada and potentially be able to come down the other direction. And also, they could fully control the Hudson. They could cut off the New England colonies, which they considered to be the heart of the rebellion, from the colonies to the south and west.
1: So in your column, you talk about, and we'll get to July 4th, 1776, but Washington was worried because he had seen this before back in 1754. What are you talking about here?
2: Right. Well, George Washington had served his first military expedition, had been during the opening days of the French and Indian War during the 1750s. In fact, Washington actually witnessed the very first shots of the French and Indian War be fired. And July 4th wasn't a very happy day for George Washington, as he thought about it in his memory, because it was the day that he had marched his army out of a fort called Fort Necessity. This is in modern-day Pennsylvania, not too far from Pittsburgh, what was then called the Forks of the Ohio. He had been surrounded by a French force and basically forced to surrender. So July 4th for George Washington is a very mixed bag as he looks back on it. He doesn't think it was a very good day in 1754. As he looks at the situation in 1776, it's not looking so hopeful either.
1: Is it true that on July 4th, 1776, while they're signing the Declaration of Independence, George Washington is in New York protecting Martha Washington?
2: Well, actually, so on June 29th, if you go back a few days, the British come into Lower New York Bay with about 100 ships. This is the army that General William Howe has had preparing in Halifax, Nova Scotia. They've been chased out of Boston. They come into Lower New York Bay. They are sighted, and it causes absolute panic in New York City. And one of the first things that George Washington will do, rather than think about celebrating the 4th of July with his family, is send Martha Washington packing. He wants her out of the city because he knows there's going to be a major battle, and other Continental Army officers make similar decisions with their wives.
1: So what happens? Does the British invade? What do they do with all these ships?
2: Right. So this is the first part of an army that is being sent. This is 10,000 troops are coming toward New York. And they slip through the Narrows and head into New York Harbor and eventually to Staten Island to start. And they're waiting for General William Howe's brother, Admiral Richard Howe, to bring another 20,000 soldiers from Britain to complete about a 30,000-man force with more than 200 ships. This is by far and away, to put this in perspective, the largest military campaign ever attempted by a European power in America. Never before had anyone in history brought so many ships, so many soldiers to one place in America. So you can imagine what kind of terror this is inspiring in the hearts of the men in Washington's army.
1: Yeah. And so do they basically occupy New York City then? Is that what they end up doing?
2: Well, there's going to be a massive series of battles fought for New York. It's really the low point of George Washington's military career. He is going to be forced back throughout the late summer and then into the fall into retreating, and he's going to lose a good portion of his army in the battle for New York. And in hindsight, if you look at it, you might say, why did he ever attempt to defend New York City? Why, if you look at a map, it's almost indefensible to someone like George Washington, who doesn't have a navy, because the island is surrounded, of course, by navigable water. That's what makes New York City such a great city, but it also makes it very hard to defend against a power like England and like Great Britain with an overwhelming naval superiority.
1: I'm old enough to remember 1976, July 4th, the 200th celebration, the bicentennial. And they had in New York Harbor all these ships come, and it wasn't a reenactment. Was it? Did it have anything to do with all the British ships being in the harbor back in 1776?
2: I'm so glad you mentioned that, because they're going to be doing that again for the 250th anniversary in New York. In fact, the ships, they're called tall ships because of the tall masts and the great sails, are headed toward New York City again, and they're going to be congregating in the harbor around July 3rd and July 4th and on parade. And it has nothing to do with the invasion that the British mounted of New York, but it's one of the most ironic ways of celebrating the 4th of July, because, of course, nothing was more terrifying to George Washington and in his army at the time than the sight of a huge armada of tall sail ships, because they knew that meant that the British were coming.
1: Telling you what, you got to read Jonathan Horn's column in the Free Press. This Week in American History, he talks about July 4th, 1776, while they're signing the Declaration of Independence, which everybody learned. No one teaches you about what's going on with George Washington in New York while this is going on in Philadelphia.
2: Right. And you know, the other thing that's happening in New York at this time is there's just high paranoia about the people themselves being loyalists and not being totally supportive of the Patriot cause. And one of the things they root out around this time is actually a conspiracy among Washington's own bodyguards to potentially betray the Continental Army and perhaps even kidnap the commander-in-chief himself.
1: Now, this is something else they don't teach you in history class. Your other column this week, The Plot Against Washington. There was a plot to kidnap George Washington?
2: That's right. And, you know, we don't really, I think the best way to think about this is to think about, for example, what happened in Dallas, Texas in 1963. You know, we're still debating the details of the Kennedy assassination, and we are still debating what happened in June 1776 in New York. It's very difficult to figure out how serious this conspiracy was, but it did come out that a member of Washington's lifeguard, that was the term, that was basically his equivalent of the Secret Service, was in on a plan to betray the Continental Army. This plan sends investigators running all around the city, following up leads. It eventually leads to a raid on the mayor of New York's house. The mayor of New York is hauled before a tribunal. He admits he's taken money to buy guns for British forces. And, you know, one thing that's very confusing is, what was the plan really meant to do? Well, it seems that maybe they were going to cut some bridges so when the British invaded, there would be no escape route for the Continental Army. Maybe they would spike the guns. And maybe, just maybe, they would kidnap George Washington and potentially assassinate other general officers of the Continental Army.
1: Was it true somebody was hanged for this conspiracy?
2: Right. Only one person was ultimately hanged. It was a member of Washington's bodyguard, a man named Thomas Hickey. And when he is hanged, Washington issues a very curious set of orders afterwards. He wants his soldiers to see what happened to Thomas Hickey, to see how treachery is punished. And he says, don't make the same mistake Thomas Hickey made. Avoid lewd women. And we don't exactly know how lewd women led Thomas Hickey to that, but I guess we can use our imaginations.
1: Well, one always blames lewd women over just about everything. That's the downfall of most things out there. That's an interesting comment. Jonathan Horn with us for a couple more minutes. It's interesting that George Washington in this New York stories in New York was sympathetic to the crown, because ultimately in the end, right, isn't New York City, Lower Manhattan, the site of Fuchs Tavern where he gives his final farewell?
2: That's right, but the British basically do occupy New York for most of the war. They are able to win these series of decisive battles, and then New York looms really large in Washington's imagination for the rest of the war. He wants to take it back. He wants to avenge. These really are embarrassing battles for the Continental Army, and perhaps they were militarily unwinnable, and they should have never been attempted, but for the fact that the American people at that time expected the Continental Army to try to defend New York City. It was the second largest city in the colonies at the time, and people understood how important it was geographically speaking.
1: Yeah. Fuchs Tavern in New York. I know you've been there. I know you enough to know. I'm sure you've been there. It's a wonderful place to go and eat and have a drink. I mean, you really get a sense of what revolutionary time was when you walk into that tavern.
2: You know, there's so much history to see in New York City that's preserved from colonial times. And we, of course, don't think about New York that way, as you say. But when you go down to Lower Manhattan, a lot of the old city is preserved, and you can see things that give you a sense of what it might have been like during these tense times when the Continental Army is trying to fight off the British.
1: Yeah. How much of what was going on in New York City, July 4th, 1776, was known in Philadelphia, and how much of what was going on in Philadelphia was known by George Washington at the time?
2: That's a great question, and it gets to a point that we forget as we look at the 18th century, which is that it took time for news to travel. You couldn't just check your phone and say, oh, look, the British Army has arrived outside New York. It took several days for that news to reach Philadelphia. So the Continental Congress in Philadelphia is, in a sense, proceeding at its own pace. And as they are making the decisive decision to vote for independence, and that vote actually takes place on July 2nd, not July 4th, because first, before issuing a Declaration of Independence, they have to decide, are we going to declare independence at all? And they're getting the news that the British are sending this massive armada to New York just as they're preparing to make the final vote for independence. And so in a sense, they're making this decision to take this incredible risk to declare independence at a moment when they can see what a powerful force they're going to be up against.
1: I would think the British Army thought it was almost comical. These ragtag patriots are declaring their independence and were overwhelming New York Harbor. It must have been almost comical for the British military.
2: And you know what? The British really were bent on revenge because they were embarrassed by what had happened in Boston. George Washington's army had encircled them in Boston, basically laid siege to the British army, had forced them to evacuate from the city and to spend several months up in Nova Scotia, where the British army will retrain and make plans to get revenge by coming to New York and taking the city and showing the Continental Army, you're not as good as you think you are. Wait till you see the real might of the British army.
1: Really very interesting. Jonathan Horn, a historian, George W. Bush speechwriter, and of course the book that came out and is getting all sorts of rave reviews, The Fate of the Generals. If you're looking for a good book over the holidays, The Fate of the Generals, MacArthur Wainwright and the Epic Battle for the Philippines. Jonathan, we always love you coming on. Your column in the Free Speech is must reading. Thanks for checking in as always. Have a happy 4th and we'll talk to you soon.
2: You too. Thanks so much for having me.
1: You got it. Jonathan Horn with us, great writer.

0: This is America at Night with McGraw-Millhaven.
1: Man, I love this place. I've been surfing here since I was a kid. Now, seeing my grandson out on the water, it means everything to me. Watching him and taking in the blue waves, the sea breeze, the blurry horizon?
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2: These earthquakes in Venezuela, man, they're awful. American rescue workers began arriving in Venezuela after the double earthquakes earlier in the week. It's devastated the country's northern provinces. Emergency workers from Virginia, Florida, California were among the hundreds of search and rescue specialists who are now flooding into Venezuela to assess the damage. The numbers are staggering. Apparently, up to 920 people have been killed, and the injuries are up over 3,000 people. So a heartbreaking story coming out of Venezuela. We'll say a little prayer for them, but I don't think they have a whole lot of building codes, and I don't know if they're earthquake-proof buildings in Venezuela. So when 2.7-point-something earthquakes come your way, it could lead to some serious damage. So we'll get into keep a little prayer for them as we move on. Next hour is going to be open phones. Don't forget, open phones means open phones, text line, and voicemails. We love our voicemails. Got a call today from somebody who listens to the show, and they said, boy, you're really liking this voicemail stuff. I love the voicemail stuff. You can chime in the middle of the day. Something comes up, and you're thinking about it, and you want to chime in. You want to make a comment. Yeah, just call. It's the same, whether it's live, whether it's recorded, or whether it's a text message. So do any and all you want. 1-844-2-McGraw, 1-844-262-4729. If you're listening on a tape delay, or you have a thought in the middle of the day, middle of the afternoon, during the weekend, whatever it may be, just call. When the phones aren't on, the voicemail's on, and Alex will get it going, and we'll get it up on the air. 1-844-2-McGraw, 1-844-262-4729. Also, if you want to follow along on the daily email, the daily text, not the daily email, the daily text, just shoot us your name and your email, and we'll send you the link, and we can get you registered. Just ask for the link. Text in and ask for the link. That's probably the easiest way. Just send it. Just send a text and ask for the link. Alex will send you the link, and you sign up for the daily text. Open phones straight ahead. Our executive director is said Alex Hinton. Our engineer tonight is Richard Good. I'm McGraw-Milhaven. This is America at Night on Westwood One.
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7: From ABC News, I'm Dave Packer. Rescue crews racing against time in Venezuela. Teams from across the world are deploying to the country with more than 1,000 rescue personnel to find people trapped in the rubble. ABC's Lauren Glasper.
8: Rescue workers painstakingly sifting through massive piles of rubble, searching for quake survivors. Now, search and rescue teams arriving from around the world. Multiple teams dispatched from the U.S., the first search and rescue response team arriving with a dozen trained canines, trained for finding people trapped in the rubble. A website for reporting missing loved ones lists more than 50,000 as unaccounted for, with fears the death toll could increase drastically.
7: That number for the death toll now surpassing 900. The U.S. retaliating following an Iranian drone attack targeting a ship in the Strait of Hormuz.
9: U.S. Central Command says American aircraft struck Iranian missile and drone storage locations and radar sites along the coast. It's been just over a week since President Trump signed the deal with Iran. Iran promising to reopen the Strait of Hormuz, but then moving quickly to impose new rules. And then there's the larger question of the nuclear talks.
7: ABC's Rachel Scott, more drones in the wrong place.
10: United 2693, New York Tower. Two aircraft ahead of you reported a drone, one right underneath them at 2,000, one just passed them off their right side. 2,000 to 2,300, use caution.
7: From ATC.com, United Airlines confirming the pilot of a flight from Key West came close to the drone as it prepared to land at Newark Airport Friday night. The Ebola outbreak in Africa, now one of the largest on record, more than 1,200 cases, nearly 300 deaths. CDC now declaring it a level one outbreak. Incident manager Satish Pillai.
11: Elevating the response level reflects the urgency, scale, and complexity of the outbreak and allows CDC to bring additional resources to support the coordination and operational needs of our response.
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7: Allegations of animal cruelty and fraud at a Northern California rescue where investigators say the remains of dozens of dogs have been uncovered.
16: A search warrant affidavit alleging the rescue accepted dogs and money from shelters across California under the promise they would be cared for and rehomed. Instead, investigators believe dogs were killed to make room for more. The investigation began after a neighbor uncovered a burial pit containing 8 dogs with apparent gunshot wounds. No charges have been filed against the owner or any employees. Experts say prosecutors would have to prove exactly what happened. Investigators say hundreds of dogs sent to the rescue are still unaccounted for.
7: ABC's Cameron Bupp. Europeans are doing what they can to beat the heat as temperatures soar past 100 degrees.
17: Absolutely concerned. I don't think our houses are built for this kind of temperature. We're thinking of buying an aircon for our flat, and, you know, they're very expensive.
7: Conditions are expected to ease in the coming days. Snack maker Utz Quality Foods is recalling certain varieties of Zapp's and Dirty Brand potato chips due to possible salmonella contamination. 9 varieties are affected and were sold nationwide. Developers behind the planned rebirth of Kauai's famous Coco Palms Hotel have secured a $431 million loan to reconstruct the 1953 resort where Elvis Presley's Blue Hawaii was filmed. The historic hotel has been closed since the 1992 hurricane. Dave Packer, ABC News.
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0: All right, it's official. I guess 4th of July. 4th of July week kicks off. I mean, it's official, right? I mean, even though it's on Saturday. I hate when 4th of July is on a Saturday. I like it when it's on a Wednesday. Kind of breaks up, right? Breaks up the week. You don't work all week. I'm sure there are going to be people still working Monday and Tuesday. But for the most part, we are in we're in 4th of July mode for sure. So it's open phones. Whatever you guys want to talk about. 1-844-2-McGraw. 1-844-462-4729. We got plenty of texts. Whole bunch of voicemails, but we make this pledge. We don't screen, never have, never will. We take them as they come. However, one caveat, one asterisk, first-time callers. We love first-time callers, and we like to encourage first-time callers to call in. So we usually bump them up to the front to give them a little bit of extra time and encourage them to it's sort of like the express line in the checkout, right? We encourage you to go through the express line, and we do that for first-time callers because we like first-time callers. We like people joining in the show. We know it takes a lot of gumption and a lot of energy and maybe a couple of nerves to sort of call in a radio show and do it live, and so we want to encourage that because we love different voices. We love different topics. We love different conversations and different questions from different parts of the country, and so that's what we do. Let's go to the first-time caller, Jane, in Oshkosh, Wisconsin. Jane, welcome to America at Night. Yes. Thank you for joining us.
1: Yes, thank you very much. I'm real pleased to be able to talk to you.
0: You betcha.
1: I have an interesting story to share with you. Last week, you were talking about shipwrecks.
0: Sure, yeah.
1: Yes, and are you familiar with the sinking of the Bluebell?
0: No, I am not. Tell me.
1: Tell you about it. Well, once upon a time, you know, there was a family from Green Bay, a mom, a dad, their 14-year-old son, and two daughters, 11 and 7. They chartered a 60-foot, two-masted sailboat, the Bluebell. And that was the week of Thanksgiving in 1961. Okay. And they were going to go from Fort Lauderdale to the Bahamas. Now, the owner of the boat hired Julian Harvey, and he was a World War II B-24 bomber pilot, and he was hired to be the captain of the boat. That past July, he married Mary Jordan, a former TWA flight attendant, and she was from Milwaukee. And she was going to be going on the boat trip with him to serve as the cook.
0: Yeah.
1: And it was reported, or at least suspected, that Julian Harvey had three or four former wives, and they had all died very mysteriously, and it was suspected that he had murdered them for the life insurance. So as the story progresses, they went on their trip to the Bahamas, and it was on the last night of the trip, the 11-year-old daughter heard voices shouting and footsteps running on the upper deck. So she opened her cabin door, and when she looked out, she saw that her mother and brother were lying on the floor, and they had been murdered.
0: Oh, my goodness.
1: Yes. So she went up on the top deck, and she saw Julian Harvey was starting the boat on fire, and he was getting ready to get in a dinghy and leave the boat. So she was quick thinking, and she found it was a real flimsy cork. It was described as a cork and canvas float device. And so she managed to get in that float device, and she spent 4 days at sea. No water, nothing to eat, bobbing along on this little flimsy cork. And it just so happened at that time there was a Greek freighter going from Belgium to Houston, and they were able to spot that Cork, and they rescued her, brought her on the freighter, and took her back to Miami. But meanwhile, this Julian Harvey had escaped the boat on this dinghy, and it was a fishing boat that passed by and rescued him, and they brought him back to Nassau, and then he flew to Miami. So then he was he reported to everybody that there had been a storm at sea, and all passengers on the boat went down with the boat. And now he was being questioned by the Coast Guard as to what, you know, the details of what happened.
0: Sure.
1: And at that time, the news report came over the radio, newsflash, newsflash, 11-year-old survivor from the Bluebell has been rescued. Oh, he was in absolute shock. And he knew that he'd been caught in a lie. So he went back to his hotel room, and he committed suicide.
0: This is an unbelievable story, Jane. Continue on. How does this? Yeah, go ahead. I don't want to interrupt you. Go ahead.
1: No. So then, anyways, the authorities suspected that this Julian Harvey had planned to kill this wife for her life insurance policy. And unfortunately, this family got caught in the plan, and that was the result. They got murdered.
0: So, go ahead. I'm sorry.
1: That's okay. Now what I was going to share with you. I guess I liken it to Paul Harvey. Now for the rest of the story.
0: Sure, continue on.
1: This is the interesting part. Actually, the Bluebell was originally named the Lady Jane, and it had been built in Sturgeon Bay, Wisconsin in 1928. A couple from Oshkosh owned the boat. And in 1933 to 1936, they hired my dad to be captain of the Lady Jane whenever they went on trips. So the point is, my dad loved that boat so much that when I was born, my mom and dad named me Jane after the Lady Jane.
0: This story is unbelievable.
1: It gives me goosebumps because it saddens me so much to think that this is the boat my dad sailed and loved so much, and it came to such a tragic end.
0: Now
1: it lies at the bottom of the ocean.
0: Jane, you must have been on that ship from time to time then. You must have, right?
1: No, because... he was the captain from 33 to 36, and I'll be honest, I wasn't born until 1944.
0: Okay, I got you. So this was before you were born. Yeah.
1: But I heard him talk about it all the time, and that was the family story. And the thing of it is, McGraw, whenever I'm out with a group of people, it comes up in conversation, and I'll mention that when you go to a marina, a lot of boats are named after women. I was named after a boat.
0: Now, how well known is this story of the Bluebell?
1: Oh, it was on the papers all over the world.
0: Yeah, I would think so. Have they ever made a book? Has there been a book or a movie about this story?
1: Yes, actually, the 11-year-old daughter has written a book, and it was published in 2010. And the name of the book is Alone, Orphaned on the Ocean.
0: Oh, my goodness. Did you ever meet her?
1: But, yeah. No, I've not met her, but I introduced myself to her because as an orphan, she went to live with her aunt and uncle who lived in De Pere, and that's where I was living at the time.
0: Wow. And so let me get this straight. This Julian Harvey marries... Yeah, Julian Harvey marries...
1: marries Mary Jordan.
0: Mary Jordan, who was from your part of... from Wisconsin.
1: From Milwaukee.
0: Yeah.
1: Right.
0: And then it was her children she took on the boat trip.
1: No, it was the family from Green Bay. The family from Green Bay chartered, and it was just the mom and dad, the 14-year-old brother, and the two daughters.
0: Oh, yeah, and he was the captain of the boat. And yeah, and then
1: right.
0: and he brought the wife and her kids on the the boat. Yeah.
1: No, she didn't bring any of her kids.
0: Oh yeah, no. They were the kids. Yeah, they were the people who would charter the boat. Yeah.
1: Yeah.
0: So we don't know. I mean, he forgot about the 11-year-old girl, or he wanted to just thought she was sleeping. No. I mean, it's
1: He thought she went. He assumed that she went down with the boat because that's why he reported to the Coast Guard. All the passengers went down with the boat.
0: Holy mackerel.
1: That's why he was shocked. He couldn't believe it that somehow she got up on this little dinghy. It's a little flimsy thing. There's a picture of it. I've got the book.
0: Yeah.
1: But anyways,
0: wow.
1: it tells about how she managed to be in this little cork and there were sharks, you know, swimming around her and what have you. And here it just so happens there's this Greek freighter passing by, and they get their their binoculars out, and they couldn't believe it.
0: That is some story.
1: Rescue her.
0: Yeah, he kills the brother, and he kills the mom.
1: And she saw them. She opened the door from her cabin, and she looked on the floor, and she saw that the mother and the brother had been killed, but she didn't know where her father was or her younger sister.
0: That is some yarn, Jane. That is some story. Holy mackerel.
1: Well,
0: when
1: you were talking about shipwrecks, it just came to my mind you might be interested in this story.
0: Yeah, that is some yarn. I never heard that about the Blue Bell. But, November of 1961.
1: The week of Thanksgiving, a family chartered the boat. And so happens, they got caught in his plan. And here you have four family members die, and she's the sole survivor.
0: Yeah, oh my goodness, what a story. Not to mention, your father owned that boat, and you were named after that boat.
1: He didn't own it.
0: He was the captain of the boat.
1: They lived in Oshkosh, and they hired my dad to be the captain of the boat whenever they went on trips. And he had several photographs inside and outside the boat. And he talked about the Lady Jane all the time.
0: Holy mackerel. Well, Jane from Oshkosh, Wisconsin, thank you very much for a wonderful, wonderful story. Thank you for telling it. Thank you for calling in. Call back anytime. Great stuff.
1: Yeah, right. Thank you very much. Thank you.
0: You got it. Thank you. Have a good night. What a wonderful woman. What a wonderful, tragic story, terrible story. But man, what a story. And she told it so well too. All right. We're just getting started. I got a break. I got to regroup. That was fantastic. America at Night, back in a moment.
2: 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That's 844-2-McGraw.
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0: All right, what are we doing here? Let's talk this Giants controversy. This thing, The poor San Francisco Giants can't get out of their own way. It was supposed to be Pride Night, and they were going to wear a Pride hat. And some players responded by putting some Bible verses on their hats. And Major League Baseball said, you can't do that. Because you can't have people writing things on your hat. That's ridiculous. You can't do that. And so everyone was up in arms over it. But then the controversy was, well, wait a minute. You have to wear the Pride hat, but you can't wear a Bible verse. And then it turns out that there was apparently a miscommunication in which Major League Baseball said, "Oh, the Giant organization was wrong. They should have communicated better to tell the players you had the choice of wearing a Pride hat with the rainbow San Francisco Giant. You had that choice. So you're going to have players wearing different uniforms and different hats for a game? Really?" That doesn't make any sense either. Why not just have them put the Bible verses on each individual hat? The same reason you can't have Bible verses on the hat is because you can't have people different uniforms and somebody saying one thing and somebody's. But that's exactly what they're doing with the Pride hats. I get it. I don't know if we have time to get into all this tonight. We can take some phone calls on the other side. But I get it. You're prideful, but why do baseball players have to be walking billboards for your cause? I don't know. It's a uniform for a reason. I don't like these select city select things where they're changing uniforms. The uniform is sacred. It's a uniform. It isn't like you're making, the train conductor wear a pride hat when he's taking your ticket on the train. I get it. You're very prideful. You believe in these causes. Knock yourself out. But don't force these sports teams to sort of shame them into doing it. Then you have one guy doing it and one guy not doing it. Then the other guy feels bad and feels like he's, pressured to wear the hat. The whole thing's crazy. Back in a moment with more phone calls and voicemails and texts. America at Night. Back in a moment.
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1: We got Bill in Wyoming. Bill, you are on America at Night. Hello.
2: McGraw.
1: Hello, sir.
2: Can you hear me?
1: I can hear you loud and clear.
2: Okay. The TPS folks are going to be, since they're already temps and their employers, assuming they're probably mostly employed, know their temps, basically there are probably going to be the first people to get laid off if anybody gets laid off. And if they get laid off, they're going to already know very well how to disappear so deeply that ICE will probably never find them.
1: No, I disagree. No, I disagree. First of all, I don't think they'll be laid off anytime soon. These are jobs that need to be done. These are jobs that and nobody else will do them. So that's why they're being hired for these jobs.
2: Oh, no, that's not true. Americans will do the jobs, but you're going to have to pay Americans what they're worth. You won't be able to pay them what these TPS people are paid.
1: Well, wait a minute. Hold on a second. These are legal workers. So they're getting paid legal wages. It isn't like they're working for pennies. Whatever they're getting paid, appropriate, right? They're not getting less than minimum wage.
2: Minimum wage? Nobody makes less than minimum wage.
1: Actually, what are you talking about? All sorts of people make less than minimum wage. If you're an undocumented worker and you're being taken advantage of by an employer, yeah, absolutely there are people who work for less than minimum wage. The point is,
2: I guarantee you the TPS employee is getting paid less than anybody else that he works in the company works for.
1: Okay, they might get paid less than other people, but yeah, they're still paid a legal wage, is my point.
2: Because minimum wage, which is what?
1: I don't know.
2: Last thing, I think they just made like the minimum wage, federal minimum wage is something like $15.
1: Yeah, but states have also their own minimum wages. So it's, I don't know, it's $14, $15, $13, yeah, $16, well, something along those lines.
2: You know what the state minimum wage in Wyoming is?
1: I don't know.
2: $7 an hour.
1: Okay. Well,
2: I guarantee you there's nobody in the state of Wyoming that's working for $7 an hour.
1: Well, okay, Bill, but I think the point people are making is that it doesn't matter what these people are being paid. You're not going to find a lot of Americans to work in a meatpacking plant. You're not going to find a lot of Americans to work on a roof.
2: I know a lot of people that work in meatpacking plants.
1: I'm sure you do, but not enough. There are not enough Americans.
2: I got to know them when I was a long-haul truck driver because I hauled a whole lot of meat.
1: Okay, you find a lot of American.
2: But
1: find a lot of.
2: Do you find
1: a lot of American-born citizens working at meatpacking plants, or do you find more immigrants working at meatpacking plants?
2: It all depends on the plant, and I guarantee you that if they're American-born working in a packing plant, they're getting paid more than the other people are.
1: Okay. Anything else, Bill?
2: Yeah, what exactly are your live hours when you're live? This tape delay broadcasting of talk shows is the bane of talk shows.
1: I agree. We are live 9 to midnight Eastern, 8 to 11 Central.
2: 9 to midnight Eastern, okay.
1: Right, yeah, but you're in Wyoming, so are you Central or are you Mountain or Pacific or what
2: no,
1: are you?
2: No, we're Mountain. We're
1: Mountains. So you're 1 hour less than Central. So it would be 7 to 11 Central.
2: No, I'm 2 hours behind you.
1: Yeah, okay, you're 2 hours behind me. Okay, so I'm Central. I'm Central time. So we do it 8 to 11. So Wyoming, if you're two hours behind Central time zone, or you're 1 hour?
2: No, I'm 2 hours behind Eastern.
1: Oh, okay, yeah, right. So I do it 8 to 11 Central. It'd be 7 to 10 Mountain time,
2: which is 9 to midnight East.
1: Correct.
2: Yeah.
1: Bill, thank you very much for the phone call. Appreciate it. Let's try Paul in Zanesville, Ohio. Paul, how's that raccoon problem treating you?
3: Well, yeah, I haven't got a. I listened to your program last night again, and I'm going to try that peppermint oil and so forth. But we've been getting heavy rainstorms, and I think that some of them might have drowned over in the gully across the street the other day.
1: Well, so I guess that works too. Yeah. All right,
3: yeah,
1: good.
3: So you said you was going on vacation, McGraw. Where are you going?
1: We are going. where are we going? I can't really tell you, but there's a party that's being thrown at Madison Square Garden that I may or may not be going to.
3: Oh, okay.
1: Taylor, yeah, there are rumors. There are rumors that Taylor Swift is getting married. I cannot confirm nor deny, but I will be heading towards Madison Square Garden.
3: Okay, I have a question for you when it comes to, I am going to grill a pork slab baby back ribs. Now, have you ever heard of a thing called trichinosis in pork? I don't even know if that still exists, but I want to make sure, you know, that I don't get that. But I was listening to that gentleman, and I don't know about chicken at 135. You know, I got
1: he was saying 145.
3: Oh, okay, 10 degrees here or there. Yeah, okay. Well, you know, I don't want to get sick and tell everybody be safe. You know, don't leave your potato salad set out for 2 or 3 hours, whatever, because it's supposed to get hot next week.
1: Yeah, it's going to get real hot in the Midwest. Yeah.
3: We're supposed to get triple digit here with the heat index. So I just wanted to wish you a safe vacation, and I love your show, and we'll talk to you in the next week or two. Hey, who's going to replace you for, not replace you, but who's going to
1: Nobody.
3: For you?
1: Nobody can replace me, Paul. Nobody.
3: I know that.
1: a guy named Josh Gilbert, who was a great broadcaster here in St. Louis, and then Dan Mandis is going to fill in for me Wednesday and Thursday, and then it's Best Of on Friday, and then we're back in a week. So thanks for checking in. All right, I got time. Let's do a couple of voicemails here. I've got backing up on the voicemails. Let's go to Bob in Washington, D.C. Bob? Welcome to America at Night.
4: What you said on last night's show about the trans bathroom issue is very interesting. I feel a lot of sympathy for people who feel they were born the wrong gender or feel they are trapped in the wrong body. However, there is no way that a man, whether he believes he is a woman or not, should be allowed to share a public bathroom or a locker room with a woman. Women are particularly vulnerable in those facilities and should not be put in a situation where they feel uncomfortable or threatened. There was a case at a Northern Virginia high school fairly recently where a boy who claimed to be trans was allowed to use the girls' bathroom. On two different occasions, he was accused of sexually assaulting two different girls in a girls' bathroom at the high school. If he had been told that he could only use the boys' bathroom, those situations could have been avoided.
1: Yeah, first of all, of course, nobody should feel threatened in a bathroom. And I don't think that the fact that he pretended to be a girl, he could just have gone into the girls' bathroom and assaulted them regardless. I mean, it's not like you have to show your passport to go into a girl's bathroom, right? So, I mean, nobody should be abused in a bathroom. Terrible things happen in bathrooms sometimes. You're in a bus station, you're in a train station, you're walking by, somebody pushes you in, terrible things happen. So it has nothing to do with transgender. It has to do with, you know, people who are mentally deranged and issues, right? I mean, that happens to heterosexuals too. I'm sure I could point to you where somebody was assaulted, a heterosexual assaulted somebody in a woman's restroom. So we don't blame all heterosexuals, right? Look, my point was last night is they just want to go to the bathroom. Where should they go to the bathroom? Where do you want them to go to the bathroom? And my point was they just want to be left alone. They just want to go to the bathroom. And I don't know how going to the bathroom, one of the most humanly functions we have, has become politicized. That was the point I was making. They just want to go to the bathroom. And if I was transgendered, I would just say, where do you want me to go to the bathroom? And then I don't want to offend anybody. I just want to go to the bathroom. Where should I go to the bathroom? I don't know why it's such a big deal. Let's go to, let's see here. Let's go to another phone call. Let's go to another, let's go to Joe in Salem, Arkansas. Joe, take it away.
5: I just heard a while ago on the news report that John Bolton changed his plea on the classified papers that he was holding. He changed his plea to guilty. I wonder, as a request for a guest, if you'd have him on one more time to explain to us why he changed it, and I'd like to hear his side of that story. So, yeah, McGraw, if you could do that, that'd be great before sentencing. Maybe they won't put him in jail. I don't know. But it would be another good time for a guest.
1: Joe, good question. We have reached out to John Bolton, I want to say once or twice since this news broke, and they have said, thank you very much, not at this time. So all we can do is ask, and we'll see if he joins us again. But, yeah, it's certainly worth asking. It's also interesting to see if he does get jail time, right? I think I saw he could, right? He pleads guilty. It's a fine. It was a $2 million fine and then up to 5 years in jail. I'd be curious to see if he gets jail time and if that is part of the plea agreement that he pays the $2 million fine and doesn't get jail time. So it might have been a situation where it just might have been easier for him to plead guilty, pay the fine, and move on. I'll be interested to see if he does actually get any jail time. Maybe it's 30 days, maybe it's 2 weeks, maybe it's one day. But I'd be really shocked if he gets, you know, any type of real time, but we'll have to wait and see. But good phone call. Let's go to Sheboygan, Wisconsin, and take it away. Sheboygan, what do you got for me?
6: Yeah, I was just wondering, the time you spent in Nebraska, I ever went down the road there from Lincoln to Norfolk to see Johnny Carson's hometown. You see a little museum there, too. And, of course, he went to the same college as you, Nebraska. I was just wondering if you had any buildings named after him. They had a lot of stuff there about him there, too.
1: Yes, I've been to Norfolk numerous times. It's just a short drive, a hop, skip, and a jump from Omaha and Lincoln. I have been to Johnny Carson's. I haven't visited his home. Johnny Carson, there's a performing arts center called the Lead Center. And I believe it was like the Johnny Carson lobby or something, but I know he gave quite a bit of money to Nebraska over the years. And then, of course, the greatest was when Johnny Carson was given the Kennedy Center honors. We're going back into the 80s now. And they're doing, you know, Johnny Carson sitting in the balcony and they're doing, you know, This Is Your Life, and he's doing all the things, and at the end of the presentation, they introduce Nebraska's marching band, and they come down the aisles doing the Johnny Carson, song, and then they're all up on stage, and the Nebraska marching band then does the Nebraska fight song. That's on YouTube. That's a fun little clip as well. Johnny Carson, fascinated by Johnny Carson, right? I mean, time and place. Nobody could ever take Johnny Carson's place. So conversational, so entertaining, so natural. Time and place, right, Johnny Carson? For those who were, I caught the tail end of Johnny Carson, right? I mean, I didn't know 70s. I knew 80s, a little 90s. Johnny Carson was, you know, I was more of a Letterman guy in college. I obviously watched Johnny Carson, but see the clips now. Carson, I mean, he's just so smooth and just so friendly and just so interesting and so inviting and so conversational. Yeah, Johnny Carson was the goods. All right, we got time for let's try. I don't know where to go. Let's do this. Let's take a break and regroup. America at Night, back in a moment.

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16: From the text line, Jupiter, Florida, were you really invited to Taylor Swift's wedding at the Madison Square Garden? Look, I cannot divulge where I'm going, obviously. I may not have been invited to a wedding at the Garden for the July 4th weekend. All I can tell you is that I will be off next week. Let's go to Bob real quick. Let's try and sneak in a phone call here. Bob in California, welcome to America at Night.
17: Yeah, hey, dude. On the immigrant situation, they're all doing a DoorDash out here in Northern California, and I know because I've been doing it for a long time. Actually, going back to the pandemic out here, and I was delivering for Amazon the Whole Foods, and So what's happened, and this goes across the nation, too,

0: where the immigrants have gotten favoritism through DoorDash. And as a matter of fact, DoorDash has a app in every language. And it's and so when I talk to some of these guys, you know, because, you know, we're waiting for orders sitting in our car or whatever. And so when I talk to these guys, and I made friends with some of them, one guy from Colombia told me how he came through El Paso. And and by the way, we're talking on Google Chat. Okay. And and this one. Yeah. So this went on for a couple of hours, and I talked to him since on Google Chat again. Nice kid, about 23, you know. And I said, how'd you get here? You know, and he said, I came through El Paso. And then I asked him some questions, you know, and sometimes I'd go back to, well, what happened when you got here? And he says, well, I crossed the border in El Paso, and he did it alone. And and they put him in the the penitentiary for 11 days. And then they put, and then I said, how'd you get out of the penitentiary? He says, oh, then they put us in customs for 11 more days. And so after 11 days and 11 more days, and they give him a phone from T-Mobile, which is free, no charge. And on the T-Mobile phone is an app where they can go to any airport and fly around the country anywhere they want to.
1: Hmm, interesting. So I thought the borders were closed, but apparently they're still very much open.
0: Well, this is when they were open. I met this guy in about.
1: Right, I am out of time, Bob. Yeah. Bob, I am out of time. Call back. I would love to hear the end of the story, but I'm surprised ICE hasn't cracked down on all the DoorDash drivers. They've been cracking down on Home Depot parking lots. I'm surprised they haven't cracked down on DoorDash. But it isn't hurting DoorDash. Everyone's still using DoorDash. Interesting stuff. Bob, thanks for the phone call. Sorry we ran out of time. Hey, thanks for all you do. Be nice to Josh next week. Be nice to Dan. They're filling in for me. And then I'm back for a week. Everybody have a safe, happy, healthy 4th of July. And enjoy your grilling. And thanks for listening. We really do appreciate it. Our executive director is...
2: Happy birthday to you. 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
7: From ABC News, I'm Dave Packer, searching through the rubble for survivors in Venezuela, where some 50,000 people are still unaccounted for after Wednesday's powerful twin earthquakes. ABC's Victor Oquendo.
8: As the death toll from the devastating earthquakes in Venezuela nears 1,000, Remarkable rescues of the most vulnerable are giving fresh hope against all odds. Cruz saving an 18-day-old baby named Juan and his mother. Teams cheering as they carefully brought him down from the debris to be reunited with his father.
7: The U.S. strikes back on Iranian targets.
9: According to Iranian state media, this strike happened just off the coast, or really on the coast, off the Strait of Hormuz, essentially around southern shores. And what U.S. Central Command is saying is that this was a response to an attack on a commercial ship that was transiting the Strait of Hormuz. We know that the Strait of Hormuz has been really the focal point of this war over the past several months.
7: ABC's Christian Cordero. Secretary of State Rubio said an agreement reached Friday between Israel and Lebanon begins to put in place a framework for lasting peace and security. An end to the fighting in Lebanon is a key part of the agreement between the U.S. and Iran. Former senior Pentagon official Mick Mulroy.
10: The problem is Iran's the biggest issue when it comes to regional stability. They fund proxy forces around the Middle East, including Hezbollah. Hezbollah is probably their premier proxy force. They likely have IRGC officers embedded with them right now.
7: Former National Security Advisor John Bolton pleaded guilty to illegally sharing classified material.
11: Maryland U.S. Attorney Kelly Hayes says a hacker, believed to be associated with Iran, successfully got into Bolton's account.
12: He put our national security at grave risk in violation of the law.
11: As part of the plea deal, prosecutors have agreed not to seek more than a 5-year prison sentence. Bolton's sentencing is set for October 28th.
7: ABC Stephen Portnoy, you're listening to ABC News.
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7: The parent company of Saks Fifth Avenue has officially emerged from Chapter 11 bankruptcy with a new name. The company will be now known as Exemplar Luxury Group. CEO Jeffrey Van Romdenek says that they're now ready for the next chapter after several tumultuous years. A gas leak led to a house explosion that damaged at least 36 homes in Twinsburg Township, Ohio. That's located between Cleveland and Akron. Fire Chief Earl Wilson says amazingly only 2 people suffered minor injuries.
17: There's damage not just controlled to this neighborhood, but on a street on either side and sometimes 2 streets over.
7: Officials say the gas leak was likely caused by a contractor drilling. A happy ending to the story of Gracie the missing giraffe.
18: Gracie the giraffe has been found safe and healthy, Texas authorities now say. Cedar Hollow Ranch had been searching for the animal since Monday, with her owner even offering a $5,000 reward for information that led to her safe return. But the manager of the ranch, Vic Jones, was able to locate Gracie by helicopter about 4 miles south of the ranch in Texas Hill Country. Gracie is a reticulated giraffe known for its rectangular spots and is estimated to be about 4 years old. Mike Dubusky, ABC News.
7: Serena Williams has been drawn to play 20-year-old Maya Joint of Australia in the first round at Wimbledon for her first singles match in nearly 4 years. I'm Dave Packer, ABC News.
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0: from the Great Lakes. On the other side of Erie, I'm Ryan Recker, your host tonight on Coast to Coast AM. So happy to be with you on a Friday, because on Fridays we do open lines, second half of the show. Anything you want to talk about, we will do it. Looking forward to our guest in the first half. Ethan Fearson is the owner of Sendicon, a biohazard company that looks at hoarding situations, crime scenes, founded with his wife, Vanessa, in 2008. They've seen a lot in their biohazard remediation company. It's so fascinating because the TV show Hoarders grabbed my attention almost immediately, and it changed the way I think. There's not a lot of TV shows that change the way I think. I wonder some of the things that Ethan has encountered with his time on the job, how that's changed the way he thinks. I would say that's a job that would change you. If you want to email the show, Ryan Recker at coasttocoastam.com. I do check my emails. And by the way, this topic tonight was because of a listener named Rebecca from Minnesota. She requested it. And I messaged Tom and I said, what do you think? And he said, let's do it. So I'm really looking forward to the first half with Ethan. And, you know, I always check my emails in between the break, Ryan Recker at coasttocoastam.com. I try to reply to them during the breaks, things like that. I already have questions, like Matthew has a crime scene cleanup question already in the chamber, so we'll all try to get to that at some point during the interview. But if you have questions and maybe can't call in, I always check the emails. That's the way to do it. Ethan Fearson is our guest, and we're going to join him coming up after the break on Coast to Coast AM. Don't go anywhere.
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0: And welcome back to Coast AM. I'm Ryan Recker. If you want to email me, ryanrecker@coasttocoastam.com. Joining us here in the first half of the show is the owner of Syndicon. It's a biohazard remediation company in Southern California, founded some time ago, 2008, with his wife, Vanessa. Ethan Fearson, thank you so much for joining us on Coast to Coast AM.
1: Yeah, you're welcome. Thanks for having me.
0: I have watched the TV show Hoarders, and I'll tell you that it only takes one episode of watching Hoarders for me to want to clear out all the junk in my house. The compulsion to immediately start cleaning happens after, I don't know, maybe half a show even, it'll start to do that. I can't imagine what it's like for you to walk into some of these situations and have to deal with it in real life. I can turn the TV off. This is your career.
1: Yeah, that's right. I mean, you're certainly not alone. It's a common feeling amongst people who have worked for me. Some clients I've worked for, they spend about 5 minutes in there, and they, you know, at the end of the day, they want to go home and just clear out everything in their house.
0: Yep. Well, you do crime scene cleanup too, and fire and water and mold, and the hoarding thing's really interesting because the psychological side of it. I sympathize with anyone that's had a fire in their house or had water back up in their house flooding. It's terrible to have to deal with that, but this is a whole different type of beast. So I'm hoping you can talk about some of the different hoarding situations you've had to deal with. And tell me what that's like when you first walk into a house. Is it just all a mess, or do you ever walk into a home and it's just neatly boxed up?
1: Both of those are true. We get all
0: really?
1: Sorts of situations. Oh yeah, there's degrees of hoarding, and from very minor, where it's just I have a collection of porcelain dolls that just have overtaken my house, to the point where you literally have to climb over mountains of garbage and stuff to get anywhere in the house at all.
0: The porcelain doll thing's interesting because I think a lot of people listening here will have to deal with that at some point in their life when a parent passes away. So do you find a lot of that where, okay, mom and dad collected Coca-Cola memorabilia and you walk in and it's just filled to the brim and they don't know what to do with it? They're overwhelmed. How many times is that the case?
1: It does happen. I wouldn't say it's rare, but it's more often than not. There is a lot of just trash and debris and you name it.
0: What do people hoard then? What have you found that is more of a common thread?
1: It's really hard to nail that down. I've seen so many. We classify hoarders based on what they collect. For example, we had one house where it was nothing but newspapers, about 4 or 5 feet high throughout the entire house. In addition to that, there was a water leak, and it had been going for, who knows how long. So all of that newspaper was like, it was a huge stack of just, 4 to 5 feet thick of paper mache. We've had, people collect animals. Cats are usually the most common offender. Cardboard boxes, not even stuff in them, just straight up cardboard boxes. It's not that hoarders collect one type of thing. It's anything you can imagine I've probably seen on a hoarding job.
0: Wow. Is hoarding a mental illness?
1: It can be. I mean, it's definitely a mental condition. Interestingly enough, what we've kind of discovered in our years of working with hoarders is that every time, not most of the time, not half the time, every single time, when we can either talk to the hoarder, which is rare, or we talk to the family member, we find out that they started hoarding after they lost a loved one. Now, whether that's a parent, a sibling, a spouse, sometimes a pet, it triggers something and they start collecting. They get locked in to that moment in time to where they lost that loved one. I'll give you an example. We had one of our probably top five worst hoarding jobs we've ever done. The hoarder was still there, and we were clearing out her house, and she said, when you go into the living room, next to the front door, there's a chair, and on that chair is a bag of oranges. I want to make sure you save those. And I'm thinking, she just went to the store the last day or two. There's a bag of oranges. Sure, of course, we're going to save that. It's still good food. So we're working our way into the living room. We get to the front door. There's a stack of newspapers on this chair, and we're throwing it away. And I get to the bag of oranges, and they are months old. They are like mummified, petrified oranges. And I was like, well, this can't be what she was talking about. So I threw them away. And she grabbed it out of the trash can, and she's like, no, I want to save these. And I realized in that moment she had lost her husband. And it was at that time where I realized that she didn't see that bag of oranges as they were that moment. She saw them as they were the day she brought them home, which was when her husband was still alive. So it's a common thread. It's every single one, they've lost somebody, and for whatever reason, they just get stuck in that moment in time, and everything, despite how it looks, spider webs, cockroaches, rats, you name it, they don't see that. They are literally looking at the house as it was when their loved one died.
0: Wow. Yeah, I get that mentality in some ways. When my grandma passed away, my parents, particularly my mom, this was my mom's mom, they did not want to give up the phone number, even though no one lived at the house anymore. And it was one of those things where it was a connection to them. And it's not oranges, I'll give you that. But I think that type of mindset, I can understand that. And you're mentioning that sometimes you get to talk to the person who is doing the hoarding, and other times you don't. On the TV show, they always have the person there. And it's documented on the A&E, very popular A&E show. And they try to talk them through it. Okay, we need to help you change the way you think about the oranges to, you know, so you can get past this. But you're saying that in real life, when you're doing these type of calls, you're not really working with the person that's doing the hoarding.
1: We are sometimes. I would say probably about 80% of the time, the hoarder is either sick and in the hospital and very unlikely coming back, or they've already passed away. And the family comes in, you know, to take care of the house. They knew nothing about the situation. They find out it's, you know, completely hoarded. So it's kind of a surprise to everyone most of the time.
0: Yeah, I can understand that, because they hide it pretty well. On the TV show, too, you hear the same thing. You know who knows? The neighbors always know. The neighbors are always trying to tell the city, hey, they haven't mowed their lawn all summer, and the smell is terrible, and they got 40 cats. And I'm pretty sure there's, you know, a hole in the roof. So neighbors normally tip people off, but a lot of times authorities are a little bit slow to react to those sort of things. Are you finding that sometimes the people are in the hospital, is it because of their age and they age out of the house, or is it because of the conditions of the home may have given them a medical condition?
1: It's usually both. I mean, some hoarding situations, hoarding in general is probably, of everything that we do, it's one of, if not the most hazardous type of job that we do. You know, every time we go into a job, we have to do a hazard assessment for the safety of our crew. So we're looking out for things like electrical hazards, stuff that's going to stab or poke us, slip hazards, anything like that. And in a hoarding situation, in a severe hoarding situation, you have pretty much everything. You've got water, because what happens is they hoard and they're embarrassed about it. They don't want anybody to come in and try and, you know, fix a toilet that's leaking. So it doesn't get fixed and it just goes on leaking. Well, water creates mold. So then you get a mold situation. And because of all the stuff that's in the house, the water creeps into all that stuff. Mold starts to grow everywhere. So you have water, which is its own hazard. You have mold, which is its own hazard. You have electrical situations. A lot of times you have extension cords running all throughout the house because they can't access the outlets. So that creates a not only an electrocution hazard, but also a tripping hazard. You have situations where an avalanche could happen, depending on how high up the stuff is stacked. Slip and falls. I mean, you have every type of hazard that we run into on a job is mostly at one hoarding job.
0: Right. And you're doing crime scenes, too. Are you saying that hoarders and cleaning up after them is worse than blood?
1: 100%.
0: Wow. Okay. Why? So you're, I know you mentioned all those issues with the hoarding thing. I would assume that if you come across large pools of blood, that almost would be more dangerous than mold.
1: Yes and no. I mean, blood can be, it is pathogenic, you know, depending on what the person had. But the thing is blood is not going to necessarily, unless it's dried and disturbed, it's not going to become airborne. Whereas mold, the way that it reproduces is it sporulates. So it shoots out spores into the air, and those spores land on other surfaces, and then that starts to grow, and then shoots out more spores, et cetera. So when you're dealing with a situation that has a lot of mold, you have a very, very high spore count in the air, and that's obviously a breathing hazard. Depending on what type of mold it is, you have different toxigenic strains that could produce health effects. But the blood itself, I mean, unless you're ingesting it or, you know, getting it onto your skin where you have a cut, the odds of contracting anything from that are very minimal as long as you are taking proper safety protocols.
0: You know, I wasn't expecting to hear, "I'll take blood 7 days a week" over a hoarding situation. And I know that this is kind of a look into the type of properties that you're going into. And I know Southern California is different from where I live in the Detroit area. Home values vary a lot in Southern California versus Michigan. But let's say $1 million house, someone that thinks about what $1 million house is. Now, in L.A., or San Francisco, $1 million house is not going to be, you know, it's all that extravagant. But let's say you have a 2,500 square foot house, nice piece of property, updated, everything looks nice. Do you find hoarding situations in places like that, or is it mostly, you know, small homes that have not been kept up?
1: Hoarding affects everybody. It doesn't matter your race, it doesn't matter your gender, it doesn't matter your social status, how much money you have, where you live, none of that matters. It affects everybody of every class and every type. We've done houses in really, really, you know, degraded neighborhoods. We've done hoarding jobs in Beverly Hills, and everywhere in between. So it really doesn't affect a certain type of person. It's, again, depends more on their mental state and how they are when they lose somebody. And we all experience the loss of whatever, you know, however much money we have, we always lose people.
0: Yeah. And the sad thing is, a lot of times, you're right, the people that are in these hoarding situations, they don't want people to know the way they live. And the TV show, I mean, even looking at the bathroom was enough, let alone the kitchen. Are you talking about when you walk in, it is from the front door to the back door, everything's stacked, or are there certain instances where some rooms are untouched? Because I've seen that on the TV show as well.
1: Oh, yeah. No, I mean, like I said, there's different degrees of hoarding. So sometimes you'll have the house itself looks completely normal, like any other standard living situation. And then you go into the master bedroom and you find it's, you know, packed with clothes and newspapers and fast food containers and soda cans and everything in between. It really depends. I mean, it doesn't affect everybody the same. Like I said, there are different degrees of hoarding. So it really just depends on the situation. We'll determine really how we approach it.
0: Do you ever find anything valuable when you're going through properties?
1: Every now and then. We have found some interesting collections. We had one client. He was a World War II veteran, and he had literally been hoarding for like the last 30 years. And he had a pretty decent collection of Nazi memorabilia. He had about, I think it was like 150 guns throughout the house. I mean, we found one job. We found two coffee cans under the bed, just stacked with cash. We didn't count it all out, but we counted some of it, and we estimated it was about $30,000 just sitting in a U-Ban coffee can.
0: Oh, wow. Yeah. People hide stuff, gold, silver, coins, things of value outside of safes. Do you ever find traps? Because when you're talking about the World War II, if you have 150 guns, my first thought would be you might be setting some traps in case people came into that house.
1: Yeah, it is something we are always – it's always in the back of our mind. Usually when traps are involved, you've got some sort of illicit operation going on, like a meth lab. We've never encountered a situation like that, but I have heard stories about it.
0: All right. What's worse now, hoarding or meth labs?
1: Meth labs can, they're very, very, very tedious in the remediation process. But again, hoarding is nothing really compares to a hoarding job.
0: Yeah, and I don't know what the disclosure laws when real estate. I know if you have a meth lab, you have to disclose that. Do you have to disclose hoarding? I wonder if you had to go in and clean a place out. Probably not, unless there were some pretty extreme situations of water damage, you know, mold, things like that.
1: Yeah, the mold you would probably, I mean, obviously depending on state regulations. I know in California, the mold would have to be disclosed. The hoarding, not so much.
0: Yep. Do you ever have repeat clients? So let's say you go in, clean a place out, and then you're back there a year later.
1: We've had a couple. It doesn't happen very often. We have some property managers where they'll have, you know, they'll have hoarders in some of their units. So we'll work with them multiple times, not the same unit, the same hoarder necessarily. But we did have one that I can think of off the top of my head. We were at her apartment about every 6 months. It wasn't really a severe hoarding situation. She just had a lot on her plate, and she was going through depression. So it just kind of got out of hand for her. It got to a point where she couldn't handle it herself. So she called us. We were there about every 6 months for about 5 years.
0: You know, something else that happens on the TV show is that when you're going through the process, they at first were a willing participant, and then they turned not into a willing participant. So there might have been someone that convinced them, okay, let's go through this. It's not going to be so bad. And then eventually when they're actually seeing things come out of their home, they're saying, stop touching my oranges. Do you get that a lot?
1: Yes, it has definitely happened. And the thing you have to keep in mind is as you pointed out, when they lost somebody, it's the things that are in the house, for whatever reason, whether logical or not, they hold some sort of connection to the person that they lost. So when you are convincing them, you're not really convincing them. They are reluctantly agreeing to have it cleaned out. And then when they start seeing this stuff, in their mind, they are, you're taking away their connection to, you know, their husband or whatever, whoever they lost. So it really just starts to kind of compound and make everything worse, and that's when they kind of flip out and they don't want to do it anymore.
0: Without getting too personal, Ethan, what does your home look like?
1: I won't. It's actually very nice. It's
0: okay.
1: You know, we have four kids and four dogs, so it tends to be messy at times, but certainly not horrible.
0: Good luck with the four kids, man. You're gonna have. There's no way you'll be able to keep up with that, because I think if I had a job like this, immediately my thoughts would be, my personal habits would be changing. The way I look at my own home would change. I'm guessing you've probably had moments like that too.
1: Luckily, I have a wife that takes care of the house very well while she's here. You know, if you've ever heard of the cobbler who wears, you know, old beaten up shoes, or the carpenter who has, you know, decrepit cabinets, it's, you do it while you're at work all day. The last thing you want to do is do it when you get home.
0: Yeah, it's like saying you don't buy a car from a mechanic because they don't work on their own car, because they are done with it by the time they get out of the shop. I get it. Ethan Fearson is our guest and the owner of a biohazard remediation company throughout Southern California. Sendacon is the name of it, and we're going to continue talking about hoarding situations and crime scene cleanup with Ethan after the break on Coast to Coast AM. Don't go anywhere.

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1: And I wanted to talk to you anyway about the UFO reports, what you think of them.
2: The best thing about it is it's really exciting. We got complete vindication because basically what happened was is the government admitted that we don't know what these spots, these objects, these bright lights are, but basically you can help the government because the thing we're finding out is government's not that bright and they need our help. So that's where Coast to Coast AM comes in and George Norrie comes in. Because you're going to have people on here that will give the government investigators an idea where to look, how to look, and what to look for. So it really does a lot of validation of the history of this show. And this is a huge step forward to getting to the truth. Because for the first time, we have the U.S. government admitting that there's something to this. Really admitting there's something to this. And that's the big step for all of us.
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1: It's time to congratulate you for your efforts to get a UFO UAP disclosure. 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
5: 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And history will look back and go, this radio show put this issue on over and over again. And ultimately, we got disclosure. And you're here to see it, and so am I.
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1: And our guest here is Ethan Fearson. He's the owner of Syndicon. It's a biohazard remediation company in Southern California. Find it throughout. It's an interesting discussion when it comes to hoarding and crime scene cleanup. I'm really fascinated by all of this. And sometimes you can look at a story and say, okay, I've seen the TV show. But this is a guy that lives the hoarder TV show. I find it truly fascinating. It makes me wonder, too, he says a lot of times, people just are embarrassed and they don't want to ask for help. They think it's beyond help. They don't want people to know the way they live. Next time I go to work, I may be profiling my coworkers thinking, okay, which one of these has the best potential to be a hoarder? And then I'm going to try my best not to look in a mirror and say, maybe it is me as I look around my office right now. We'll continue our conversation with Ethan. And if you have any questions for him, feel free to give me an email, ryanrecker@coasttocoastam.com. 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

0: And welcome back to Coast AM. Our guest is Ethan Fearson. He is the owner of Syndicon. They are a biohazard remediation company. Him and his wife founded it in 2008, Vanessa. And you have four kids. Are they going to be growing up and getting into the business, Ethan? Or are you going to tell your kids, don't do the hoarding thing?
1: Yeah, well, our oldest is already he's already in the field. He's working. He's 18. So
0: is that right? Okay, yep. 18. He's getting right into it. So family business in that sense.
1: Yes,
0: I've seen some interesting emails come in, and there was one email in particular I saw. If I can find it, I think it's William who emailed and said, "My father grew up in the Depression. They always were arguing about money. And curious how different generations handle this." And I find that really fascinating because I remember my grandma, who also grew up in the Depression, she would do things like wash out Ziploc bags and leave them out to dry and reuse them. And would say, "Grandma, what are you doing?" You know, and she said, growing up in the Depression, if you didn't do things like this, you'd have nothing. Do you find people with that type of mindset are susceptible to hoarding? Because once they have the means and they're out of the Depression mindset, they're like, "I just got to hold on to everything because that's the way I grew up."
1: You know, I have heard a lot of talk about it within the industry. I personally have not really come across that so much. A lot of the stuff that's held on to the hoarder seems like it's valuable or usable. Whereas any other rational person would look at that and go, "Well, that's obviously trash." The logic is definitely there. What I have found with hoarding situations, you know, just about every single time is there is no logic to it.
0: I'm fascinated by it. And being a gawker probably doesn't help the situation. What do you do if, let's say, a loved one or someone you work with, a colleague, you suspect they may be in over their head? Do you find there's any techniques you can bring this up to them to help them?
1: Honestly, it's easy for us to do a hoarding job because we don't have any attachment to the house, the hoarder themselves, anything that's in the house. There's no real or sentimental attachment for us. So it's easy for us to go in and clean out a situation like that. Whereas if you're trying to help a family member yourself, and I've seen it a number of times where people go, "Oh, we'll just throw stuff away." And they get in there and very, very quickly find out that it's too much for them. They get overwhelmed because, again, they have a sentimental attachment to either the person or the stuff that's in there. And they spend more time, you know, going through stuff, looking at old photo albums, stuff like that to reestablish their connection as opposed to getting it cleared out, which is our goal.
0: Yeah. There was an old episode of Home Improvement. Probably didn't think this was going to come up on the show today. They were clearing out their mom's house, I believe, and they were getting it all cleared out and had all the memories of the house, and they kept talking about this wooden banister and all the memories on the banister. And then of course the new homeowners came through and said, "Oh, we can't wait to take that out and replace it." And they were devastated the thought that anyone would replace that. And thinking about the hoarding situation with loved ones coming in, they probably sometimes have a hard time letting go too. You're right. Do you ever have to argue with family members? Or do you ever have to walk away from a job because people just don't want to give up things, or family members that hired you just don't want to give up things?
1: I think in the last 18 years, there's been maybe two jobs that we've actually walked away from because of a situation like that. For the most part, I'll give you the example of a hoarder who's passed away. The family comes in, they, you know, want the house cleared out. They're our client, so we're working for them. If they say they want to hold on to something, then we let them hold on to it. We just focus on the stuff that they don't want to hold on to. You know, there are some situations where by the end of the job, you know, there's three rooms just packed full of stuff that's all been saved. But it's, you know, it's objectively valuable. Either it's sentimental or really actually valuable.
0: Mm-hmm. How many dumpsters do you normally fill up when you're clearing out a house?
1: Well, the rule of thumb is it's one dumpster per room, and that's for a standard hoarding situation. So if you have a three-bedroom house, it's probably going to be about three dumpsters.
0: Wow. Okay. That was a lot more than I thought you're about to say. Can you salvage anything that comes out of it? Or, you know, as soon as water and mold's involved, it's pretty much all a loss.
1: No, there are a number. I mean, a lot of hoarding jobs were able to salvage some stuff, depending on the situation. We'll get some situations where the family says, you know, we don't want anything in there. We just want the house emptied. But whatever you find is yours. Throw everything away. But, yeah, I mean, there's lots of times where we find value. Like I said, at the end of a job, we'll have, you know, like a garage full of stuff that is salvageable, usable, sellable, whatever.
0: You know, it's interesting, too, when it comes to neighbors who pick up on this. It seems like if you report the neighbor and the living conditions they're in, the police are not normally interested. Unless there's animals involved, then they'll be interested. Is that the case?
1: That is going to be a city ordinance issue, because we have had some cities that they just, you know, they won't touch it with a 10-foot pole. You can call code enforcement. You can call the health department. There was one particular case we did in Los Angeles where the neighbor was the hoarder, and they were hoarding rats. I mean, they literally were just keeping rats. They had they had very little belongings in the house. They had tons and tons of cages and rats and rat nests, and it was just it was a big situation. The neighbors had just bought the house. They had a young daughter. And they would see rats running on their wall, running through their backyard, climbing up trees. And again, the neighbors usually know. So they reported the neighbors, and they tried everybody. They called the code enforcement. They called the health department. They called vector control. They called everybody, and nobody would do anything about it until they called the news. And they came out. They did a story on it. And that's when the local agencies got involved, and they hired us, and we got it cleared out.
0: Wow.
1: So it really
0: can you best describe? Can you best describe the smell
1: of rats?
0: What did it smell like walking into a property like that?
1: It's a very sickly, sour, sweet smell. I mean, it's not pleasant. It is absolutely not pleasant.
0: Do you have to put on the little Vaseline or whatever underneath your nose, like they do the morticians and things like that?
1: So that is, I would say, it's outdated. When you're dealing with a hoarding situation, I mean, we go in with, in that situation, I mean, we're in full PPE. We have full suits. We have full face respirators, two layers of gloves. I mean, it's especially right now with, you know, people kind of freaking out about hantavirus. It's a very real concern with rats. So when you're going to a situation like that where it's nothing but rats, we are absolutely decked out in PPE. You know, so we, but the Vaseline thing is, if you go into a hoarding situation where there's relatively few hazards, one of the absolute hazard that will be in every single hoarding job is a respiratory hazard. So it's usually a lot of dust. And as you start moving stuff around, it's going to kick up a lot of dust. So if you've got Vaseline over your lip, very quickly, that's going to get it's the dust and the air particles, that it's all going to stick to that Vaseline.
0: Yeah.
1: And your lips will get dried out, and it's just kind of a habit where you go to lick your lips, and you definitely don't want to be licking that.
0: Oh, no way. All right. Do you ever find dead animals? Dead animals? Do you ever find, have you ever found a human body?
1: We've never found a human body. We've found, you know, the aftermath of a hoarder who passed away in the home. But as far as human remains, we've never found. We have found plenty of animal carcasses, cats, dogs, rats, you know, possums, raccoons. We find carcasses a lot.
0: Let me ask this. I don't know. I know everyone's different. Would you ever purchase a home if you found out it was a hoarding situation before you?
1: If I did, I would absolutely make sure that I did a number of very thorough inspections throughout the home to make sure everything was intact. But yeah, I mean, hoarding itself, it can be handled.
0: Mm-hmm. I find the news thing is interesting. They contacted the news, and that's how they got attention that was necessary there. would you recommend that in a situation, or do you think that's shaming them? Like, well, let's say you need to get attention to a spot. How would you do it if it was your neighbor to try to get that remedied?
1: I mean, if you've tried everything else and nobody wants to step up and do anything, the news is your best bet. In most cases, the hoarding is usually, it doesn't really spill over into the neighbors' houses, so it's it.

0: day, and it just was creating a real nuisance for the neighborhood, and nobody was doing anything about it. So somebody called the news, and then it got attention and it got taken care of. So in some cases, it may be what's needed to get that handled.
1: Yeah, and that happens a lot. You know, I work in news here in Detroit, and we just had a story where, you know, same thing, a home, it was 40 cats, and the neighbors called police a bunch of times and nothing happened. And there was a water leak, so there was standing water in the basement with all the stuff that was being hoarded in it. It was just a nightmare. But you find the abandoned homes, that has been a big issue with local fire departments, because you get homeless or drug addicts that go into these abandoned homes. They start fires because the electricity's turned off, and that becomes a dangerous situation if it catches on, because now, you know, they're sending emergency crews in to look for people, and these firefighters' lives are in jeopardy. So yeah, there is a health related issue to it, because if these things get out of control, do you find, okay, going to the fire side of it, let's say a house is filled to the brim with things, you're saying that there's more issues with water and mold than there is fire risks? Or do you find sometimes fires have been started inside these homes too?
0: I mean, one particular job that comes to mind was it was hoarded, and then it caught on fire, and the fire department came, put out the fire, but then nothing was done after that. So the water that the fire department used to put out that fire then sat in that house, and it was a three-story house. And so you walked in on the middle level, and there was one up above and one down, and the fire was on the top story. So all that water sat and then made its way down the lower two stories. So it was a pretty gnarly situation. But I mean, the water is what we run into more often than fire, if I'm being honest.
1: Yeah. How many situations do you find where the plumbing's not working or the water shut off?
0: Almost every single one. The water's not shut off. The water, because that, if the water is off, that is that becomes a health issue. You can't live in a house that doesn't have a water heater. That's, you know, at least in L.A. So, you know, that can become an issue. It also raises a red flag. If you have someone living in the house but there's no water to the property, it can, you know, trigger some inspection and investigation. And, again, the hoarder does not want that. So they're going to keep the water on whether it's leaking or not. And, I mean, it's not every single job, but I would say the majority of them, there is a water situation.
1: Oh, always on that TV show, Hoarders, they show a clip of the toilet that's censored because it's so gross. I'm guessing the things that you have seen, do you ever get desensitized to it, or is it still shocking when you walk into a situation like that?
0: I've been doing it for 18 years, and it never, ever ceases to amaze me. You gotta stay focused on one area, one small area, clear that out, and then move on to the next. Because if you are focusing on the whole house as you're in there trying to clear it out, you're very easily going to get overwhelmed. So we stay focused, but I mean, like I said, it never ceases to amaze me. You do kind of get used to it once you're in, once you've been on the job for a day or two, you kind of get used to it. But at the beginning, it's always shocking.
1: Right. So how long does it take normally to clear out a house? What does the average job length last?
0: So if you do it right, you can get about a dumpster filled per day. So if you have three dumpsters, it's about a three-day job. And that's just to clear it out, the trash and debris and all that stuff. All the mold remediation, repairs, cleaning, all that stuff, you know, that's really depends on the situation. But as far as like the hoard itself, it's about a roll off per day.
1: Okay. Is it hard to find people to work with you?
0: You know, we get tons and tons and tons of applications. We find for the most part, it's people who, have watched, you know, a crime scene cleaning movie or TV show or Hoarders. And, you know, it is a very interesting industry for sure. I find the bigger problem is keeping people around. We have a very, very high turnover because it's very easy to get burnt out especially on hoarding jobs. It is the number one type of job that we do that people get burnt out on so quick.
1: It has to take its toll. And I mean, you've been doing this for what you said, 18 years going on, 18 years. That's a long time to be doing this. You got to be thinking to yourself, man, I,

0: don't know how much I got left in the tank. But what motivates you to keep going?
1: As strange as it sounds, it's I get a kind of satisfaction out of doing the work. You know, it's you know, like you've seen it, I'm sure, on the TV show where they – I've never actually watched it because, you know, I deal with it on an almost daily basis. But, you know, you go into a situation where there's just trash and dirt and it's just disgusting. Then you go in there, you spend a few days in there, you spend a week in there, and it's, you know, you turn it into a livable condition. It's very easy to take pride in what we do.
0: Yeah, there's some satisfaction with that. But being in radio, I still watch WKRP in Cincinnati. I still watch Frasier, even though it was radio-related. I guess I still did that. Do you want to take some calls from listeners in the next hour?
1: Sure.
0: I'm sure there's a lot of people listening here that have some stories to tell. And maybe are curious about some more stories that they want to hear from you. By the way, if people wanted to look you up online, and I know you're in Southern California, so it's kind of regional, where can they go?
1: They can go to www.sendecon.com. That's C-E-N-D-E-C-O-N. We also have a podcast where we talk about some of our more interesting jobs that we've done. It's called The Cleaning of John Doe, and you can listen to that anywhere you get your podcasts.
0: Great. Ethan Pearson is our guest. 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Sendecon's the name of the company. We'll take some of your calls with him next. If you want to email me, RyanRenker@coasttocoastam.com. 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
7: From ABC News, I'm Dave Packer. Rescue crews racing against time in Venezuela. Teams from across the world are deploying to the country with more than 1,000 rescue personnel to find people trapped in the rubble. ABC's Lauren Glasper.
8: Rescue workers painstakingly sifting through massive piles of rubble, searching for quake survivors. Now, search and rescue teams arriving from around the world. Multiple teams dispatched from the U.S., the first search and rescue response team arriving with a dozen trained canines, trained for finding people trapped in the rubble. A website for reporting missing loved ones lists more than 50,000 as unaccounted for, with fears the death toll could increase drastically.
7: That number for the death toll now surpassing 900. The U.S. retaliating following an Iranian drone attack targeting a ship in the Strait of Hormuz.
9: U.S. Central Command says American aircraft struck Iranian missile and drone storage locations and radar sites along the coast. It's been just over a week since President Trump signed the deal with Iran. Iran promising to reopen the Strait of Hormuz, but then moving quickly to impose new rules. And then there's the larger question of the nuclear talks.
7: ABC's Rachel Scott, more drones in the wrong place.
10: United 2693, Newark Tower, two aircraft ahead of you reported a drone, one right underneath them at 2,000, one just passed them off their right side, 2,000 to 2,300, use caution.
7: From ATC.com, United Airlines confirming the pilot of a flight from Key West came close to the drone as it prepared to land at Newark Airport Friday night. The Ebola outbreak in Africa, now one of the largest on record, more than 1,200 cases, nearly 300 deaths. CDC now declaring it a level one outbreak. Incident manager Satish Pillai.
11: Elevating the response level reflects the urgency, scale, and complexity of the outbreak and allows CDC to bring additional resources to support the coordination and operational needs of our response.
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2: Allegations of animal cruelty and fraud at a Northern California rescue where investigators say the remains of dozens of dogs have been uncovered.
3: A search warrant affidavit alleging the rescue accepted dogs and money from shelters across California under the promise they would be cared for and rehomed. Instead, investigators believe dogs were killed to make room for more. The investigation began after a neighbor uncovered a burial pit containing 8 dogs with apparent gunshot wounds. No charges have been filed against the owner or any employees. Experts say prosecutors would have to prove exactly what happened. Investigators say hundreds of dogs sent to the rescue are still unaccounted for.
2: ABC's Cameron Bupp. Europeans are doing what they can to beat the heat as temperatures soar past 100 degrees.
4: Absolutely concerned. I don't think our houses are built for this kind of temperature. We're thinking of buying an aircon for our flat, and, you know, they're very expensive.
2: Conditions are expected to ease in the coming days. Snack maker Utz Quality Foods is recalling certain varieties of Zapp's and Dirty Brand potato chips due to possible salmonella contamination. 9 varieties are affected and were sold nationwide. Developers behind the planned rebirth of Kauai's famous Coco Palms Hotel have secured a $431 million loan to reconstruct the 1953 resort where Elvis Presley's Blue Hawaii was filmed. The historic hotel has been closed since the 1992 hurricane. Dave Packer, ABC News.
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1: And our guest here is the owner of Sendicon. They're in Southern California. You can look them up online, their podcast too. And owner Ethan Fearson is discussing some of their biohazard remediations that they've worked on, mold, water, fire, but in particular hoarding. And if you have some questions, you can give us a call, but I think all the phone lines are filled up before we even ran the phone numbers here. So if you get a busy signal, you may have to try to call back as soon as someone gets on or someone drops. I understand that. We'll get to as many calls as we can. And I find that when it comes to a show like Coast to Coast AM, there's a certain expectation that, okay, we're just going to talk about aliens all night. And I find hoarding and interesting topics like this so fascinating. I want to learn what it's like for someone that goes into a situation like this and has to clean up after a crime scene or a hoarding house. I find that in a lot of ways we get people calling in and saying, you're never going to believe this, but here's my story. There's probably a lot of people right now thinking, I didn't think anyone else had to deal with this like I had to. And it's probably the same type of, wow, I didn't realize there was this many stories out there. And if it wasn't for shows like this, you wouldn't know. So we're going to take some of your calls after the break with Ethan Fearson, and we're going to let you ask him whatever you want to ask about hoarding, crime scenes, things like that. If you want to email me your questions, ryanrecker@coasttocoastam.com. That's a great way to get it done. I do have some email questions here. I'll try to get to some of those, too. I try to get to the phone calls first because there's a lot of people here waiting on Coast to Coast AM. Don't go anywhere.
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0: And welcome back to Coast AM. I'm Ryan Recker. If you want to email me a question for our guest or a comment, or maybe you're just enjoying the show or you hate the show, you can email me at ryanrecker@coasttocoastam.com. Our guest here is the owner of Syndicon. It's a biohazard hoarding company in Southern California, Ethan Fearson. Are you ready to take some calls from listeners?
1: Yeah, let's do it.
0: I am getting so many emails from people, too. It is amazing. One email came in and said they were working as an EMT, and someone calls for an ambulance, and you have to get them out of the house, and you open up the door, and it's what you're describing, what it's like trying to get someone on a stretcher out of a hoarding situation. Kent emailed that in. I can't imagine that. Let's go to the wild card line, and Andrew is calling in from Newark, New Jersey. Andrew, you're on Coast to Coast AM. Go ahead.
2: Hey, guys. How you doing? I'm 45 years old, and I worked a lot of different jobs when I was younger, and tied for the worst job I ever had was a moving company, worst moving company in the world. I'm going to say the name. Starving students.
0: No, I wouldn't really. Probably don't want to give names here, but you can talk about
2: my bad. Usually George is good with that. I'm so sorry, but it was terrible. Anyways, I had a couple hoarding jobs we walked into, and just, yeah, like crazy things you see. And, you know, we'd usually try to get out of those. Just memorable. I mean, like one time they had magazines, the whole house was stacked. And so many of them were cool because I used to collect magazines, and I was talking with the guy, and I really wanted them. One time we walked in this place, wall to wall, every single room was stacked from floor to ceiling with, you know, baby wipe containers, the plastic ones. They were filled with used hypodermic needles.
0: Yep. Oh, filled. No. Oh,
2: and then, like, yeah, okay. You know, you talk about avalanche. this just might be an avalanche of dirty hypodermic needles falling down on us. But what you said,
1: one of the many hazards.
2: Yeah, but you know what really hit me this one time, and it felt so bad in this situation, and it made me realize something. It was this this older lady, and they lost their house due to taxes or whatever, I guess, you know, got foreclosed, whatever it was. And it was a total hoarding situation, and I saw this Bill and Ted's Excellent Adventures, the cartoon, cassette case that I'd had when I was a little kid. And I was like, oh, wow, I wanted it. And she said, well, you could have it. It was my son's. And she kept talking about her son. And we ended up getting out of the job. And she was pleading with me to come and help her, and she would pay me. And I just didn't want to touch the situation because, you know, it's going to go on and on. But I realized from what she said that that's her son probably had died, and that's probably what it was all, you know?
0: Yeah, yeah. There's a lot of connections there. Thank you so much for the call. Yeah, the hypodermic needles and things. Oh, boy. I'm guessing you have to deal with a lot of stuff like that, too.
1: Yeah, like I said, that's the poke and stab hazards are prodigious throughout a hoarding job.
0: The poke hazards. Let's go to the first-time caller line, and Paul is calling in from Seattle, Washington. Paul, you're on Coast to Coast AM. Go ahead.
3: Yeah, hi. Thank you. I have a story your guests may find kind of interesting. In October of 22, my sister's husband murdered the entire family, his mother, her, and their son. And their son was extremely autistic. His name was Matt. He was 34, lived at home. He was almost unmanageable, and basically his father lost his mind one day and did that. But I was declared representative of the estate. Well, when Matt would get mad, he would chew his food and spit it in various parts of the house. It was actually a trailer. And then his dad would circle it and try to use that to teach him not to do it anymore. Well, when the biohazard company saw that, I finally talked to him after he cleaned up, and he said he was losing sleep trying to figure out what that was. He'd never seen it before. He thought maybe it was a crime scene that we weren't aware of. Like, and I told him, I said, no, this is what Matt did when he would get mad. And he said, man, thank you for explaining that, because you know, you can imagine what these guys had to go through, because Matt's dad shot the entire family, including his mother-in-law that lived there, his own mother, rather. So I don't know. That may be a first for your guest, but I thought I'd partake of that story with you guys and see what he might have seen things like that before. And thank you for that.
1: Yeah, that's certainly a unique situation. I've never seen that in particular, but I mean, it's never a dull moment on this job, and there's all sorts of stuff that we see. I mean, that's a new one for me.
0: I will say too, I'm sorry, Paul. That is a tough situation to have to deal with inside of a family. That is rough. Let's go west of the Rockies, and Sharon is calling in from Phoenix, Arizona. You're on Coast to Coast AM with our guest, Ethan Pearson. Go ahead.
4: Hi, thank you, Mr. Racker, and thank you, Mr. Pearson. And I also want to give a shout-out to the young lady who answered the phone, who was so courteous, and I thank her for taking my call. I didn't realize until tonight, listening to the show, and I used to watch Hoarders, but I don't get those channels anymore on my cable. And my son died 7 years ago, and the last two apartments I rented since he passed, I've always wanted a two-bedroom because I have all of his stuff. And I was talking to a family friend in the last couple of weeks, and I said, you know, could you guys maybe help me get that back room cleared out? And she said, absolutely, but I've been thinking since then, it's because I haven't been able to get rid of my son's things. It's like when I used to watch Hoarders, and I think, why isn't the family helping? And I realized it's because the person who's hoarding isn't letting them.
1: That's right.
4: Saying, like I do, oh, that's Alex's stuff. I can't possibly get rid of it. Mm-hmm. You know, he might be, you know, watching over me from heaven and say, oh, Mom, don't get rid of that. Don't get rid of that. Hold on to that. That was mine. And
0: From apartment to apartment with his stuff, so it's boxed up and stored. Is that what it is?
4: Yes, stuff that hasn't seen the light of day in 7 or more years. Mm-hmm. And like Mr. Pearson said, there's boxes stacked in this back room. And listening to you guys tonight, I made my decision that I'm going to be getting rid of it. Matter of fact, pest control came a couple of weeks ago for all the apartments in the complex. And I found myself saying to the pest control man, I'm not a hoarder. This is all my son's stuff. Mm-hmm. And he said, yeah, ma'am, you told me that last year and the year before that. And I thought, oh my gosh, I've got to do something about this. So I want to thank you, Mr. Pearson, for what you do. I want to thank you, Mr. Recker, for doing the show tonight and having this guest on.
0: Yeah. Okay.
4: I appreciate
0: Very
4: it so
0: good.
4: Much.
1: Well, great. I'm glad
0: thank
1: to hear
0: you, Sharon.
1: That.
0: Well, Ethan, I know you said your oldest son has joined you in the company in Syndicon. Maybe some of your other kids can perhaps branch off and do interventions. It sounds like this radio program may have helped some people listening, saying they are ready to take the next step to say, okay, I do need some help with this. That could be maybe another side thing your kids grow into.
1: Yeah, it's certainly an idea. I mean, that actually warms my heart to hear that story. I mean, that's what it's all about. We started this business because there was a lack of real compassion at that time in the industry, and we wanted to create a company that actually, you know, delivered the service that we deliver with care and compassion. And so, you know, obviously helping people is our major motivation. And it makes me really happy to hear that it's helped somebody.
0: And one person emailed in, Pat, said, I can relate 100% with the hoarding show. My wife is a hoarder. She will not get rid of anything because it is, quote, her stuff. You find that sometimes, husband, wife, oh, yeah, not on the same page.
1: You would be amazed to hear how often we come across that.
0: Yeah. So one spouse may reach out and the other one refuses service. That happens?
1: Yep. Yeah. Usually it comes to a head at some point, whether it's, it's been, you know, the last straw gets dropped and it's, they consent. They're usually not happy about doing it, but they at least allow it to take place.
0: Wow. Person says her sister's even worse. has to sleep on a recliner because the bedrooms are packed, has two storage units that are full, buys stuff, then drops it, and buys more, then complains she has no money. So do you ever find, too, the homes and the homeowners, the house is just a storage unit and they have multiple storage units?
1: Oh, yeah. All the time. Storage units are a big thing with hoarders. Obviously, they try to fill up as much space as they can, and when they run out of space, they have to get more space.
0: Yeah. All right, let's take some more calls. And wildcard line, Lee is calling in from Alabama. Lee, you're on Coast to Coast AM. Go ahead.
5: Ethan, my father passed away recently, and he was a hoarder. And I just want to briefly tell you what I'm dealing with. It's pretty overwhelming. I'm the only relative that he had, and he had boxes stacked up real high in front of some of the doorways to some of the rooms where you can't even walk in the rooms. That would have been bad enough, but I found out he had a leak under the bathroom sink in one of the bathrooms, and so water came out on a lot of the carpet inside. So I got the water cut off and everything. But I was wondering, from your business, have you by any chance met anybody in my state that would be reputable that maybe I could contact to help me with this by any chance?
1: Unfortunately, not in Alabama. There is a website. It's called helpforhoarders.org, I believe. That's either .org or .net. There is a lot of resources for companies that can handle the hoarding situation. If you are a hoarder and you're listening to this, you can go to that website. There's lots of chat rooms and help and stuff like that that may be able to help you with that. But that would be my number one recommendation. So check that out. See if there's somebody on there in your area who can help you with that.
0: Yeah. I've never really heard of a hoarder nonprofit. One person emailed and said, what do you do if you can't afford the service?
1: Yeah, unfortunately, there's not much we can do with that. It is a understandably expensive service. Typically runs about $3,800 per day. If you can't afford it, it's, some people have reached out to their church for help with that. Helpforhoarders is a very good website. It has a lot of resources for hoarders and people dealing with hoarding. That would be a good recommendation.
0: All right, let's go back to the wildcard line. And Maddie is calling in from Montana. You're on Coast to Coast AM. Go ahead.
6: Good morning. Excellent program. I have a situation that I'm helping a lady with that had a horrible accident. She did survive it, but obviously she hasn't been able to do the stuff that she used to do. So the free time that I have, I go over to help her. And I'm just wondering if you can give me some clues. It's not hoarding. It's just that things were fine before this horrible accident. Then she's behind and she just gets overwhelmed. And I'm not a person that's just going to throw stuff out. And one thing I found out is just giving her time to be able to realize, as we talk, she's never going to figure skate again. She's never going to downhill ski again. But we're going to save the snowshoes in the poles. Maybe she'll be able to do that. So can you give me any clues besides me reading a lot of books on decluttering and organizing to help the situation for this absolutely delightful person that used to have the best house in the neighborhood, the best yard, and now can't do it?
1: I mean, again, depending on the situation and its severity, if you're there helping, a lot of times just talking to the person, about the accident, what happened as a result of that with the house, just getting them to talk about it can kind of pull them out of it a little bit, at least to the point where they're more willing to get rid of stuff. But I would say start small, focus on one area per day, even if it's just a coffee table, or maybe a bathroom. Just get one small area cleared out per day, and it may take some time, but eventually you'll get it taken care of.
0: Great. Thank you for the call. Let's go to a first-time caller. Jack is calling in from Texas. You're on Coast to Coast AM. Go ahead.
7: Hey, folks. Appreciate you taking my call. I'm one of the people you're talking about.
0: Uh-huh. Tell me about
7: things
0: it.
7: You mentioned are just my situation.
0: Resonates
7: it's
0: with you.
7: It's not to the point that I've had just a change of mind, you know, and I'm getting on up into the years, and it's time to do something about it, and I'm hoping it's just not too late. But it's
1: never too late. I can tell you that.
7: Y'all are describing a lot of the things that I've been going through, and I live by myself, but the things that I've got aren't sentimental. They were when I didn't have a vehicle in the last 4 or 5 years. I noticed a lot of things that I could sell, and I've been in sales all my life. And so when I saw this item here, or this item here, I thought, well, I'll just get it and bring it over and sell it. And for the most part, I did do that. But it kind of went overboard there, too, at a time frame, and I got more that I could do something with, and then it just kind of sat there, and then, you know, finally got a vehicle, but I didn't concentrate on what I had been doing in the past, and so it just sat there, and so now it's like, it's just too much for me to do by myself, kind of, you know?
0: Well, Jack, let me ask. Hold on. Wait. Hold the line, Jack. But let me ask this to you, Ethan. You probably hear this, too. I had plans for that. I was going to sell it. I knew what I was going to do with that. What do you say to Jack to help him take that first step?
1: It is very common. I mean, we hear that a lot. You know, and it's at this point, I would say start offloading stuff. I mean, you can do put stuff up on Craigslist. You can have a garage sale. Anything you can do to offload that stuff, if you can keep it out of the landfills, it's ideal if it's actually valuable. But, you know, just start small.
0: Yeah. Jack, start small. Wish you the best of luck. I know you can do it. You are listening to Coast AM, and we'll take another half hour of calls here with Ethan Fearson. He is the owner of Sendicon. Ethan, I got some really interesting emails, too, I want to try to get through in the next half hour, but the phone lines are jammed, people that want to talk to you, so we're going to get to as many of them as we can. Email me, Ryan Recker at coasttocoastam.com. Don't go anywhere.

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1: And I wanted to talk to you anyway about the UFO reports, what you think of them.
2: The best thing about it is it's really exciting. We got complete vindication because basically what happened was is the government admitted that we don't know what these spots, these objects, these bright lights are, but basically you can help the government because the thing we're finding out is government's not that bright and they need our help. So that's where Coast to Coast AM comes in and George Norrie comes in. Because you're going to have people on here that will give the government investigators an idea where to look, how to look, and what to look for. So it really does a lot of validation of the history of this show. And this is a huge step forward to getting to the truth. Because for the first time, we have the U.S. government admitting that there's something to this. Really admitting there's something to this. And that's the big step for all of us.
3: The addition of several mega cruise ships this last year led to downward pressure on prices as supply exceeded demand. Here are little ways cruise lines are quietly making a bit more money. I'm Rudy Maxa with today's Travel Minute from Rudy Maxa's World. Cruising can still be a travel bargain, but cruise lines have found quiet ways to earn some incremental income without you feeling too much pain. I'm indebted to the website called cybercruises.com for calling my attention to such things as cruise lines asking for a larger deposit when you book. Some cruise lines are charging for shore shuttles or bottled water, according to Douglas Ward, author of Berlitz's Complete Guide to Cruising. And while passengers used to have to make their final payment 2 months before a sailing, some cruise lines are asking for that 3 or 4 months ahead of time, giving them use of your money for longer. However, some cruise lines will give you a 5% to 20% discount if you pay in full up front, which, given what your money earns or doesn't earn in a bank these days, isn't a bad deal. Tomorrow, I'll tell you more ways cruise lines are making money quietly. You can find info and more at RudyMaxa.com.
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1: It's time to congratulate you for your efforts to get a UFO UAP disclosure. 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
5: 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And ultimately, we got disclosure. And you're here to see it, and so am I.
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1: 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We only have one more segment with him, so if you want to talk to him, give us a call now, and we'll start getting that lined up. 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
1: 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Okay, just want to make sure. All right, let's take some more calls. Are you ready?
8: Yes, sir.
1: All right, how about we go to the first-time caller line, and Eric is in Santa Rosa, California. You're on Coast to Coast AM. Go ahead.
9: Hello, yes. I'm a contractor in Santa Rosa, and I got a call to a house to do a repair for some plumbing. We went out to the home, and it was a mobile home, and the gentleman that answered the door had the entire house stacked up with cases of empty root beer bottles in their cardboard. And there was a tunnel leading to the couch that went up to the ceiling about 2 feet wide that we had to walk through, maybe 2.5 feet wide, and then one going to the kitchen sink area, and then one going to the bathroom. And his issue was a plumbing clog in the bathroom, the bathtub, actually. So we walked in. We went through this tunnel all the way up to the ceiling. The bedrooms were closed off. He was sleeping on the couch.
8: Yep.
9: We asked him. We said, what happened here? He drank all those root beers, he said, every one of them. And so we walked through the house to the bathroom. We couldn't, once we got there, we just couldn't take it. We had to turn around because he had been using the bathtub as a toilet. We just had to get out of there. It was just, we couldn't believe it. Never saw anything like that in my life. And we've seen a lot of hoarders, you know, going out to their houses, but this was just spectacularly bad. It was terrible.
8: Yeah, that's a very common situation you're describing. When the toilet gets
9: very proud that clogged, he drank the root beers too.
8: Yeah,
9: I couldn't.
8: Yeah, that sounds about right. When the toilets get clogged and they're not usable, they use whatever they can. Oftentimes, it's either the bathtub is the first one. If that's full of stuff, then they'll use buckets, bags, bottles.
9: So I don't know if I did the right thing, but I did tell him. I said, "Hey, listen, we can't fix it, and neither will anybody else. The only thing you should do is an old mobile home. We said, you need to get out of here. You need to get out of this, and you need to just burn this place down."
8: That's pretty much what I would recommend.
1: Yeah. All right. Thank you very much for the call. Appreciate it, Eric. You know, that leads me into an email from Mark who said, how do you get rid of the bad smells after you clean everything out? It still has to smell, right?
8: Yes and no. I mean, once you get everything cleared out, there is, you know, oftentimes a cleaning, usually a remediation phase that has to occur. But it's, you know, mold is our first target. Once that's taken care of, then it goes into cleaning and disinfection. And if you do your job right, by the time you're done, it doesn't smell anymore.
1: Okay. Let's go, where should we go? Let's go east of the Rockies, and John is in Florida. You're on Coast to Coast AM. Go ahead.
10: Thank you, Ryan, for taking my call. It's good to talk to you, Ethan. I just want to let you know that there are, it's a strange thing. You would paint with a broad brush on a hoarder, and the hoarders can be inventors. I personally have 2 patents, and I have 8 pending, and I don't have garbage. I don't have cats. I'm not a crazy cat lady. I don't have feces in my bathtub, but there are people that will call me, that label me as a hoarder, and it's very disturbing. It's almost like a racist thing, because I do inventions, and it takes a whole bunch of materials to make things happen.
8: Sure. Okay. I mean, there is definitely a stigma that comes with the hoarder designation, you know, especially with the TV show. Nobody wants to be called a hoarder. I mean, what you're describing doesn't necessarily sound like a hoarding situation in particular. It may look like one, but I mean, if you're using the stuff that's there and it serves a purpose, it just sounds like you're doing a big job in a small space.
1: Well, let me ask this then, and Ethan, get your thoughts. Have you seen the TV show American Pickers?
8: Yes.
1: Okay, let's say they got a barn full of stuff. The house is okay, but they got 2 barns and it's filled to the rafters. Is that a hoarding situation?
8: I mean, technically speaking, yes, it is a hoarding situation. But, I mean, look, I'm just as guilty. My garage right now is an absolute mess. And if you saw that, you would not saw nothing else. You would think I was a hoarder. So it's a bit different. I mean, hoarding really becomes an issue when it affects the living space, when you start to block pathways in the event of a fire, when plumbing can't be accessed because of excess contents. That's really where hoarding really, you know, the actual term hoarding kind of comes into play. When it's a garage or a barn, it may be cleared out the same process, but I wouldn't designate it necessarily as a hoarder.
1: Okay. Let's go back to the wild card, and Dan is calling in from Wisconsin. You're on Coast to Coast AM. Go ahead.
11: Well, Ryan, thank you for taking my call. And, I was kind of excited to talk about this one, being a police officer. I've dealt with a lot of hoarders over the years. And I just kind of wanted to, one, first off, was kind of defend, like, police responsibility and hoarders. And then also I had, like, a question of Ethan. Of I had a really weird hoarding incident that I wanted to ask him about too. So I guess first I just wanted to say that as police officers, we try to do as much as we possibly can to help people in hoarding situations. People still have rights, and we have to, you know, honor those rights. So we're still limited to what we can do. So really all we can do is just kind of hand over a report to human services and say, you know, can you help with this? So it's not really so much on the police officers to do things. It's other departments.
8: Right. So, yes. I did not mean to say that it's police, because obviously that's not your job. It's not the fire department's job to take care of that. I know you guys run into it probably just as much as we do.
11: I was kind of laughing when you were talking before, because I use Deep Woods Off when I go into places that have, especially a lot of like fleas in hoarding situation.
8: Yep.
11: So yeah, I'll just douse myself. And then the whole Vicks under the nose, you're 100% correct about that.
8: Yeah. So, yeah. You're better off with just a respirator or an N95 mask, something like that.
11: Yep. And I used to get laughed at when I would put the mask on years ago, like 20 years ago, people would like laugh at me. So, but after, obviously, you know, COVID, and now that everybody accepts it, but.
8: Yeah.
1: Well, so, Dan, yeah, as a police officer, what are some of those situations you've seen, any extreme situations?
11: So that's what I wanted to tell Ethan about, this really strange one. We get called to where a husband threatened the wife with a firearm, and nothing happened other than the threat. But the gentleman rifled through their entire life savings, almost $700,000. And he couldn't buy just one of something. He had to buy like 2, 3, 5, 8, 10 of, you know, the same item. And going into his house, he had metal shelving. Like, you walk down aisles and everything was perfectly placed on the shelves. And it was all like perfectly faced and aligned, but it was definitely a hoarding situation. Like, you could not move through there, just down the aisles. But it was so weird. Hoarding situation.
8: Sometimes it's very neat, it's very organized, and it's actually, you know, relatively speaking, it's very clean. Maybe a little bit of dust, but it's like I said, there's different types of hoarding, and it can be pretty crazy.
11: And they know where everything is. Isn't that crazy?
8: Yep. That's a very common thing. It's like, you know, oh, if you go to the bedroom on the right upstairs, there's going to be, you know, a pile of cash under the mattress. You know, it's pretty crazy.
1: Yeah.
11: It's just amazing.
1: Thank you, Dan, for the call. Really appreciate you calling in. Let me ask you this, Ethan, too. In the situations you've been to, are the yards always a mess, or do you find that sometimes the outside of the house doesn't match what's going on in the inside of the house?
8: I can drive down any street in any city, and I can pretty much point out which house is the hoarder. It's not necessarily that the yard is itself hoarded, but there's indicators. You know, the plants are overgrown. All of the shades are drawn. They're always drawn. Usually they have, you know, spider webs. It's pretty easy to spot once you get familiar enough with it. But yeah, I would say sometimes it is the case where the backyard is just as hoarded as inside, but oftentimes, again, they're trying to be covert. They're trying to hide it. They don't want people to know about it, so they try to keep it inside as much as possible.
1: Okay. Let's go to the wild card line. And Aaron's calling in from California. You're on Coast to Coast AM. Go ahead.
12: Hey, Ryan Recker. How have you been?
1: Great. Go ahead with our guest, Ethan Pearson. What's your comment or question?
12: So I feel like people need to clear out their spaces, because when I was a kid, there was a fire that was brewing right next to my house, and we pulled into our home, and I noticed smoke was going through. And so it turns out we called the police or the fire department, and this guy had newspapers stacked up on top and a plastic thing that he would use to slide his chair around on, and it was

0: on his credit cards to move his junk in semi-trailers to a farm he was moving to. I would say, if of all the times where it would be most justified to clear things out, it would be you're moving. This is the time to call someone and get some help, as opposed to moving all the things.
1: That's right. Yeah, it's, I mean, whenever I move, I mean, it's you know, we fill up a dumpster full of stuff, you know, that we realize we had and don't need anymore. We don't want to, or, you know, we don't want to pack it up. We don't want to deal with it. It's a great time. As if you are in like a hoarding situation, it's kind of it's best to go the reverse. So where you just take everything that you want to take with you or you need, and then, you know, once that's out, then you can just trash everything else that's left.
0: Great. Let's go back to the first time caller line, and John is in Dallas, Texas. You're on Coast to Coast AM. Go ahead.
2: Hi there. I had two thoughts to share. Number one, I am a California boy, born there. I'm now age 82, but I had the good sense or not the good fortune to leave, 16, 17 years ago. But the thing that, hit me as you were beginning to talk about the hoarders tonight was, when I lived in Berkeley, this is 52 years ago, in the Independent People's Republic of Berkeley. I had just moved up there from LA, and I rented the ideal, most beautiful little mini cottage in the Berkeley Hills with a gorgeous view, to die for. I was so blessed, and I rented it from this crazy lady. I don't even remember how I found it, but the one time that she didn't want me to, she always came over to see me about being her tenant, and the one time that I went to her place, my eyes were open, because she had her living room was stacked with newspapers, about 3 feet high, the whole living room. Okay, I didn't get beyond the living room. But it really struck me and stuck with me for the rest of my life. And when I started to hear about hoarders, it added in. But more recently, I've had my cultural background is my mother is a Scotch Canadian immigrant. Okay, just a few decades back, she came to move from Canada to Los Angeles about 1926, I think, something like that. She was in the first graduating class from UCLA, the first 4-year graduating class in 1933. Okay, mm-hmm. So this goes back a long, long time, and as a kid, We one of the things that came my way was this old Scotch Canadian saying, and it was really a Scotch thing. You know, my ancestors immigrated to Canada from the United States after the War of 1812, well, and so forth.
0: I get it. Yeah. There's a lot of difference. Thank you, John, for the call. I'm sorry. We got to take some other callers. But, no, I get that. You sometimes walk into a situation and your eyes are open and you thought, whoa, what's going on here? So let's take another call. And how about we go to Nancy, who's in Philadelphia. Nancy, you're on Coast to Coast AM. Go ahead.
3: Hi, thanks, folks. Listen, with my PhD in psychology hat on, I can tell you that hoarding is definitely considered a mental health disorder, and it falls under the category typically of obsessive compulsive disorder or an anxiety disorder, and it's treatable with cognitive behavioral therapy. Now, I dated a man for 10 years who's much older than me, and he was raised during the Depression. He would not throw anything away, nothing, and wow. And it's sad. We had an expression in my family when we were moving. It said this, when in doubt, throw it out.
0: Yeah, I get it, Nancy. Yep. Thank you so much for the call. Ethan, wow. So many responses to the

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0: So many questions, so many emails. I found this very fascinating. It's a whole different way of living, and I've seen it on TV. It was nice to put reality checks onto the things that sometimes make it onto a production. Ethan Fearson, thank you so much. I really appreciate it. And
1: you're very welcome.
0: Get you on
1: some
0: time in the future. All right, it is a Friday night, which means we have open lines. So if there's something you want to talk about the next couple of hours, we're going to open them up. Give us a call or email me, Ryan Recker at coasttocoastam.com.

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3: From ABC News, I'm Dave Packer, searching through the rubble for survivors in Venezuela, where some 50,000 people are still unaccounted for after Wednesday's powerful twin earthquakes. ABC's Victor Oquendo.
4: As the death toll from the devastating earthquakes in Venezuela nears 1,000, remarkable rescues of the most vulnerable are giving fresh hope against all odds. Crews saving an 18-day-old baby named Juan and his mother. Teams cheering as they carefully brought him down from the debris to be reunited with his father.
3: The U.S. strikes back on Iranian targets.
5: According to Iranian state media, this strike happened just off the coast, or really on the coast, off the Strait of Hormuz, essentially around southern shores. And what U.S. Central Command is saying is that this was a response to an attack on a commercial ship that was transiting the Strait of Hormuz. We know that the Strait of Hormuz has been really the focal point of this war over the past several months.
3: ABC's Christian Cordero. Secretary of State Rubio said an agreement reached Friday between Israel and Lebanon begins to put in place a framework for lasting peace and security. An end to the fighting in Lebanon is a key part of the agreement between the U.S. and Iran. Former senior Pentagon official Mick Mulroy.
6: The problem is Iran's the biggest issue when it comes to regional stability. They fund proxy forces around the Middle East, including Hezbollah. Hezbollah is probably their premier proxy force. They likely have IRGC officers embedded with them right now.
3: Former National Security Advisor John Bolton pleaded guilty to illegally sharing classified material.
7: Maryland U.S. Attorney Kelly Hayes says a hacker, believed to be associated with Iran, successfully got into Bolton's account.
8: He put our national security at grave risk in violation of the law.
7: As part of the plea deal, prosecutors have agreed not to seek more than a 5-year prison sentence. Bolton's sentencing is set for October 28th.
3: ABC Stephen Fortnoy, you're listening to ABC News.
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3: Fair & Company of Saks Fifth Avenue has officially emerged from Chapter 11 bankruptcy with a new name. The company will be now known as Exemplar Luxury Group. CEO Jeffra Van Romdenek says that they're now ready for the next chapter after several tumultuous years. A gas leak led to a house explosion that damaged at least 36 homes in Twinsburg Township, Ohio. That's located between Cleveland and Akron. Fire Chief Earl Wilson says amazingly only two people suffered minor injuries.
11: There's damage not just controlled to this neighborhood, but on a street on either side and sometimes two streets over.
3: Officials say the gas leak was likely caused by a contractor drilling. A happy ending to the story of Gracie the missing giraffe.
12: Gracie the giraffe has been found safe and healthy, Texas authorities now say. Cedar Hollow Ranch had been searching for the animal since Monday, with her owner even offering a $5,000 reward for information that led to her safe return. But the manager of the ranch, Vic Jones, was able to locate Gracie by helicopter about 4 miles south of the ranch in Texas Hill Country. Gracie is a reticulated giraffe known for its rectangular spots and is estimated to be about 4 years old. Mike Dubusky, ABC News.
3: Serena Williams has been drawn to play 20-year-old Maya Joint of Australia in the first round at Wimbledon for her first singles match in nearly 4 years. I'm Dave Packer, ABC News.
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1: Wow, it feels like it's been forever since I've hosted on a Friday night. I love open lines. So whatever you want to talk about in the next couple of hours, it could be something paranormal that's happened in the last couple of weeks. I was crossing my fingers the Department of War would release some new UFO files this morning. It didn't happen. But there has been several rounds of, was it three rounds so far? And they keep saying the good stuff is coming. So I've been waiting. Maybe you've been impressed with it. Maybe you haven't. We can talk about that. Disclosure Day, the movie came out between the last time I filled in and now. So if you want to talk about that movie, I think since it's probably been out for a month now. If you saw the movie, we'll try not to spoil it for people who haven't. I was kind of lit down by it some. We can talk about that. We can talk about hoarding. We can talk about stories. We can talk about experiences that you've had. There are a lot of things we can cover on an open line, and we'll try to keep it open, and we'll take as many calls as we can. If you want to email me, Ryan Recker at coasttocoastam.com. I had high hopes for Disclosure Day. I talked it up to my wife. I said, oh, this is going to be a great one. Oh, look at this, Spielberg and Disclosing Aliens. Oh, this will be great. And we got to the movie, and we watched it, and there's a little test my wife and I will have. The test is if we're watching a movie at home and we'll look at each other and we'll say, do you want to finish this tomorrow night? If it's a great movie, we say, no, we're going to keep watching. If it's just all right, we'll say, no, let's watch it tomorrow night. It's getting late. This is a let's finish it tomorrow night type of movie, unfortunately. But maybe you loved it. We can talk about that too. The phone lines are open. I know we're getting some calls in now and we're screening those. Basically, your name and where you're calling from, we want to know that. If you're west of the Rockies, east of the Rockies, first-time caller, whatever it may be, we'll take your calls coming up after the break on Coast to Coast AM. Don't go anywhere.
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0: And welcome back to Coast AM. I'm Ryan Recker. You can reach me, Ryan Recker, at coasttocoastam.com. It's a Friday night, and the last 2 hours of the show, we do open lines. So whatever you want to talk about, I would be interested in hearing it. Maybe it's an experience. Maybe it's something that happened to you this week. Maybe it's something you saw. Let's start west of the Rockies, and Peter is calling in from California. Peter, you're on Coast to Coast AM. Go ahead.
1: Thanks for an excellent show, and it was really interesting. Oh, and your telephone lady's just great. But what was interesting, you weren't talking about stuff. You were talking about behaviors, and because it would be, I hope that some of the conversations would have gone a little bit longer to get some more ideas on some things that are a little more complicated than simple cause and effect. But thanks for a great show.
0: I appreciate that. Yeah, our guest there, Ethan Fearson, I could have gone probably another 2 hours with him based on the amount of emails and phone calls we were getting. He was really fascinating. And I've watched the TV show Hoarders, and it's you watch it with your wife or you sit down and you're looking at it and they're like, okay, let's take the camera into the bathroom, and they have to blur out the toilet because it's backed up. And you go through room after room and they're grossed out by the smell, and you know, they go into the kitchen and there's moldy things and there's roaches and ants, and you watch that and you say, oh boy, I want to go clean the entire house right now. You get those compulsions, and it is about human behavior in a lot of ways. And as Ethan said, if you were to look at my garage right now, you would think I'm a hoarder. I sympathize with that. If you were to look in my garage right now and that's all you saw, you would say, what's going on here, Ryan? I think we need to have a talk. Feel free to give us a call or an email. How about we keep it going? Let's go to east of the Rockies, and Mike is calling in from Nebraska. Mike, you're on Coast to Coast AM. Go ahead.
2: Yeah, thanks for taking my call. Just wonder if you're a car guy.
0: I try to pay attention to it. I'm not a super car guy, though. There's car guys, and then there's car guys. I am your casual car guy.
2: Okay, I got a Mustang I just love to tinker around with and do stuff with. So I just was curious if you were
0: a what car year guy. Mustang? What year was it, Mike?
2: In 09.
0: Okay. 2009 Mustang. That's not that old. You gave the impression you had, a classic. So when you say tinker around, are you meaning you're just trying to keep it on the road at this point?
2: No, I got it in immaculate shape.
0: I just make sure
2: everything's okay on it.
0: Convertible or not?
2: As I got. No, I don't like convertibles.
0: Okay. No, you don't like the top motor going out. You don't like to deal with all
2: no,
0: that stuff?
2: No. And I was just at a body shop where that had happened, and it was quite a job to fix.
0: Yeah, the Mustang's a classic car. Thank you very much for the call, Mike. There's a couple of different cars. I do have my dream car. I would love to own, I think it's like a 76 Jeep Cherokee. The front grill end on that is just so pretty. There's a couple of cars I would look at and say, I love the Jeep Cherokee. I would also like a 1990 Jeep Cherokee with the wood paneling. I look at that and I say, that is so great. And even, you know, the Cherokees up till the late 90s were great cars too. I think that's probably my car if I had to pick one, if I were to do maybe some sort of restoration job on or play around with, that would be it. All right, see, open lines could really cover so many different things. How about we go to the first-time caller line, and Charlie is calling in from Texas. You're on Coast to Coast AM. Go ahead.
3: Hey, Ryan, man, this is great. Enjoyed the show. Hey, I'm a hoarder from the 40s, and I started out, you didn't throw anything away, and then you moved into the area where everything, you didn't need anything. Then I started buying furniture from England and reselling it, being a reseller. And then I started just collecting and putting it on my wall and then giving it away to kids at Christmas time. And now it's time just to give it away.
0: Okay. You bought stuff from England. That ain't cheap. You're talking about furniture shipped from overseas. And
3: oh, it was
0: that
3: cheap.
0: Takes up space.
3: Back in the, back in the 70s and the 80s, it was dirt cheap. I mean, it wasn't all that expensive stuff. Yeah.
0: Well, give me an example. Like, what kind of furniture and how much would it cost to ship?
3: A wardrobe, $20. Mm-hmm.
0: No way. That doesn't sound right.
3: I know it.
0: Hold on.
3: It was unreal.
0: No one is going to get away with that today. To ship something like that, a wardrobe today would probably take 3 months to get it through customs and everything else, and it would probably cost you, what, $2,000? I don't even know.
3: I know it, but they were bringing it over in those containers, and it was all packed in there. They had glass jugs and what have you all packed in all these wardrobes, and it was just amazing the things they had. Now, some of it was dressers and things like that did go a little more expensive, $100 or so, but it was amazing because I could buy a trailer load and put it in my little building and then try to sell the wardrobes for $40-$50. And
0: how many of these young women
3: were buying them, huh? Yeah.
0: Young women were buying them. How many of these pieces of furniture do you still own?
3: Oh, I don't own any of them because that's been 50 years ago.
0: Okay, so then, I was under the impression that maybe you were leading me on that you've hoarded pieces of furniture from England over the last 50 years. Okay.
3: I'm just telling you my progression. And then I started, I've been hoarding stuff that's reusable, thinking that I'm going to pass it on to people, but it turned out that I collected more than I passed on. Now,
0: What kind of things did you anticipate passing on?
3: Oh, decorative things, you know, just stuff you put on the shelf. Christmas decorations, lights. You can buy them for a dollar a string. Now at garage sales and whatever you call them, flea markets.
0: Yeah, do you have kids, Charlie?
3: Yeah.
0: Okay, those kids, don't want strings of Christmas lighting, and they don't want you to pass that down to them.
3: No, they don't. If they don't want to put them out on their tree or something at Christmas, that's right. You're right. That's what I found out, that people pass it up. I put it out on a table, and they pass it up. They don't want it anymore. That's exactly right.
0: Thank you very much. Well, you're right. They don't collect like they used to. And I've had people, and I mentioned the example during the interview with Ethan, and I said Coca-Cola as an example. I worked with someone. His name's Kevin Colleen. He's a reporter. Was a reporter, rather, in St. Louis. Probably the best reporter I've ever worked with. He was just absolutely brilliant. And he was poetic in the way that he handled stories. And he was talking about that, you know, Coca-Cola being a great example of this. People collect things thinking over the years they've made so many collectibles of Coca-Cola, signs and toys and products and whatever. And he said, what they're finding is there's no aftermarket for this. The people that collected them, the next generation, don't want it. So when someone tries to sell it, there's no one there to buy it. So there's a lot of stuff like that out there, the collectible things. And I think you're going to find that once you get to a certain age, you think it's time to pass it on to someone that would appreciate it. There might not be someone that wants to appreciate it. And don't assume your kids are going to be the ones to appreciate it, because they might not be into it like you're into it. Let's go back to the wild card line, and William is in Fort Worth, Texas. William, you're on Coast to Coast AM. Go ahead.
4: Hey, dude. So I had this old like radio that I bought like years ago. It's all funky, and you know, like as you're scrolling through it, it's all analog. It's got all these crazy noises, right? But I had a question because I heard you talking about aliens.
0: Yes.
4: Have you heard of this? Like, this is like, I guess, a newer thing. It's been around on forums, I guess, for over a decade, but have you heard of this DeWalt laser grid and people smoke DMT or, you know, whatever, but they can, under the influence of that drug, see, like, alien code inside of these lines. And so I'm curious if you've ever heard of it, whether you think it's just, hey, mumbo jumbo, these guys are on drugs. I mean, in the past, I've taken things and I've had strange experiences I can't explain, but a lot of things are explainable. What do you think? I mean, that's kind of a newer...
0: Well, you're right about it being newer, because I've seen the stories and the different people pop up on YouTube, and I haven't explored it or tried to research it for myself. It is kind of a new thing, you're right, about people saying they take a drug and they can see the code, as in they look at the laser lights and it looks like the Matrix coding to them. I don't know if that's a... I'm assuming it's a genuine experience, but I'm not assuming that they're actually seeing some side of code like the Matrix. But
4: sure.
0: We know the government has experimented with DMT drugs, and they've done it for decades. And we know that they've used it in a way to try to experiment to see if they can communicate in alternate ways, maybe even beyond this planet. So, yeah, we know that they have tried things like that in the past, so it's not far-fetched, but I just haven't looked into it.
4: Okay. I mean, do you think that, you know, if they, you know, you got the movie, The Men Who Stare at Goats, we know about MKUltra, all that. Do you think that there's maybe a hint of truth that they found through doing those experiments where maybe they found some similar drug, or they found somebody who was able to actually write these symbols down? And do you think that would even be, like you were saying, who knows if it's really alien code, but do you think maybe that could be a missing link in communicating with aliens? Because, you know, I'm not one who's much of a believer in aliens visiting Earth, but I do think it's strange that you would see such an odd code that doesn't seem to resemble any known language that we have, and that you would only be able to, you know, perceive it under weird circumstances like that. You know, the drug only lasts 10 minutes, and it's very hard to bring back conceptual, shareable things. And
0: I know what you mean.
4: The follow-up, would you even try it? I mean, you know, that's kind of a scary thing, right?
0: No, I would never try it. That is just definitely, from my own personal experience, I would not have to try to experience it to see if it's genuine or not. No, I don't have any interest in that either, but I'm sure there are people that are very serious people that have done it. And what I find is that when you hear the testimonies of people who, you know, are not pulling your leg, they experience something, they are testifying what they experienced, and they're being honest, then you can question, okay, maybe their mind played tricks on them. Maybe the drugs did something, they hallucinated. Or maybe it's more than just a hallucination. You have to accept that there could be more unexplainable things happening in this world. And that's kind of the point of Coast to Coast AM for many years. If it wasn't for programs like this and Art Bell and George Norrie, a lot of these things would have been swept under the rug. There's no question about it. But when the more you investigate and look into it, you realize there may be something into this. I was talking about this with some coworkers, and they online do this thing called the iceberg of whatever. And if you were talking about aliens, you can look at the tip of the iceberg, which is probably the introductory point. And the further south you go, you realize it gets bigger and deeper and deeper and deeper. You can start with saying, okay, are there intelligent life beings somewhere in the universe, but we can't communicate with them? Okay, then you go to the next level. There's intelligent beings somewhere in the universe, but there's a chance we can communicate with them. And then you go down and say, okay, they visited us. You go down further and you can say, well, not only do they visit us, they may actually still be on the planet somewhere hiding, maybe underwater, or maybe they're hiding in plain sight, or maybe there's this. And you can just keep going down the rabbit hole. I find that with government disclosure and where things are going, the level of where people are willing to accept where we are in our understanding of it continues to go down deeper and deeper. Before it was, this is sci-fi, and, you know, Fox in the 90s were putting out alien autopsies for fun and making fun of it. But now the further south you go, people are genuinely believing more and more as they realize disclosure is getting deeper and deeper. And I think maybe the next question that you'll have to ask, and this is where I want to see the disclosure go from the Department of War. I want to see them say they've experimented with hybriding, because I've seen some very serious people say they have attempted hybrid humans to communicate with other beings. I want to see the government documents where it shows the experimentation. That's where I want to go next. The videos are good. The audio testimony is good. The transcripts are good. I want to go a little bit deeper on this iceberg and see how far south it goes. I don't know if we have time for another call or how about this? Let me read a couple of emails, because I feel like there are some good emails coming in. One person said, your guest noted that you can cost $3,800 a day to clear out a hoarder house. Is that for everything, or is that just the labor and the dumping fees are extra? No, I think that meant everything. And the reason why I think it's so expensive, you're going into some situations where it might be a biohazard, and you're hiring a bunch of people to hire and move trash out of your house, and they got to sort through it. So here's things that you keep, here's things that you don't. You have probably a lot of people working it. You have the biohazard suits and the masks and the gloves and the cleaning. You have to do special, probably trained people to clean certain ways, and mold remediation. If you've ever had someone have to deal with mold in your house, that ain't cheap either. So, yeah, I can see why it's just cost prohibitive for so many different people. But he did say your church may be able to help you with something like that. Sometimes people have different solutions if they can't afford it. I get it. All right, we're going to take some more of your calls. It's open lines. I wish I could have snuck another call in there, but sometimes we get a little bit too close on the clock, so I'll try to read some emails. But give us a call now on Coast to Coast AM. I'm your host, Ryan Recker, ryanrecker@coasttocoastam.com.

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1: And I wanted to talk to you anyway about the UFO reports, what you think of them.
2: The best thing about it is it's really exciting. We got complete vindication because basically what happened was is the government admitted that we don't know what these spots, these objects, these bright lights are, but basically you can help the government because the thing we're finding out is government's not that bright and they need our help. So that's where Coast to Coast AM comes in and George Norrie comes in. Because you're going to have people on here that will give the government investigators an idea where to look, how to look, and what to look for. So it really does a lot of validation of the history of this show. And this is a huge step forward to getting to the truth. Because for the first time, we have the U.S. government admitting that there's something to this. Really admitting there's something to this. And that's the big step for all of us.
0: Classic Cuts.
3: The title and cover art of Wings' Band on the Run album makes it all seem very criminal. But that's not what Paul McCartney was thinking when he wrote the eponymous song.
4: I had a song called Band on the Run. I was forming the band, we were getting together, and the song, in writing itself sort of thing, came to that phrase, Band on the Run, and I thought, oh, that's nice, because if it makes it as a recording, it will be a great album title. It'll be nice for us as we're going on tour. We can be the band on the run, sort of thing. Because it doesn't always mean on the run from the law. I mean, on the run to me is just like band on the road.
3: Band on the Run was released in the spring of 1974.

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0: Coast to Coast is one of those programs that deals with strange mysteries. We'll look at Bigfoot. We'll look at UFOs. We'll look at real science. And we'll also look at conspiracies and what it all means to you, the listeners of Coast to Coast AM.
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0: It's time to congratulate you for your efforts to get UFO UAP disclosure. 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
2: That's what you have to do if you're an activist. And so in 30 years, the show has moved the needle. It would have maybe taken a little longer if it hadn't been for Coast to Coast. And history will look back and go, this radio show put this issue on over and over again. And ultimately, we got disclosure. And you're here to see it, and so am I.
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1: 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And if you wanted to reach the show, that's how you do it. 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

0: And welcome back to Coast AM. I'm Ryan Recker. If you want to email me, ryanrecker@coasttocoastam.com. We are taking your calls. It's an open line Friday night. Let's go east of the Rockies. In Alexander is in Virginia. You're on Coast to Coast AM. Go ahead.
1: Yes, Ryan. Glad to talk to you tonight. I would like to just give my review of the Disclosure Day.
0: Right. The movie. I should check and see how it did at the box office. I don't know if it made a lot of money. What were your thoughts on it?
1: Well, I think it's time somebody takes away Steven Spielberg's director's viewfinder. I think it's time for him to hang it up. I normally, a movie this bad, I would walk out on, but I just wanted to see just how bad it could be. Mm-hmm. And it just kept getting worse and worse and worse. And I just can't believe they actually put this in a theater. It's unbelievably bad.
0: What didn't you like about it?
1: I didn't like anything about it.
0: Oh, wow. Okay.
1: The scene where the agents came into a house they surrounded a house, and this guy was in the field. And so he stole their car and drove through the house to rescue his girlfriend. Mm-hmm. I should have walked that then, but I say, how can this, where can this go from here, you know? But I said, well, I'm going to see it to the end. And,
0: oh, no.
1: And so, because if I leave now, they're going to take my $10 and keep it. And so I'll see it to the end and see what happened. But, wow, this was an unbelievably bad movie.
0: So, just doing a quick search online, it said the movie needed about $300 million to break even. I mean, they spent a lot on production, they spent a lot on marketing, and worldwide box office is about $172
1: million. Yeah.
0: That's a big number, but they're going to lose a ton of money on this film, is what it looks like.
1: They deserve it.
0: You think so?
1: I
0: kind of gave my review earlier. I wasn't impressed by it. I didn't think it was terrible. I thought it was longer than it needed to be. And as a broadcaster, the part that really appealed to me was the idea of them broadcasting the disclosure to the world.
1: Yeah.
0: How would they handle that, and how would people handle that? And it was such a small part of the movie, and
1: it really didn't even matter. That last minute kind of gave it something.
0: It could have been so much more.
1: Yeah, that last minute, but every, you know, as you go through the movie, there's so many things that they just pull stuff out of the air, like the house markup, the neural link, and the invisible stuff. You're just pulling stuff out of thin air that doesn't make any sense.
0: You know. You almost walked out.
1: Yeah.
0: My wife and I looked at each other, and the true test for us when we watch a movie is, if it's late at night and we're on the couch and the kids are in bed, you only have a certain amount of time to yourself. And you get to a point where it's like, okay, for us, it's 9:30. And we'll say, okay, do you want to finish this tomorrow or do you want to keep watching it? To get us to stay up till past 10 o'clock watching a movie is rare. So this would have been a type of movie, if we would have rented this, my wife and I would have said, let's finish this tomorrow.
1: Yeah.
0: This is not a finish in one sit. Unfortunately, because I had high hopes for it. All right, thank you very much for the call, Alexander. We appreciate it. I did have high hopes for it. And there's some shows and some movies that document what would technically happen in a moment where this information were to become public knowledge and we were to broadcast it. You better believe that I would be glued to a television screen and I would be thinking to myself, we got to get George in the studio right now because I want to hear what he has to say about this. I would be thinking to myself, this is going to be a big Coast to Coast tonight. I was waiting for some sort of reference to that. I was really hoping that there would have been a Coast to Coast AM reference to it. I didn't see it. There was one part of the movie, and I don't want to spoil things, but I'll say, if you've seen the movie, you'll understand what I'm talking about. When the broadcast was being interrupted, because, you know, there's people that don't want this information out there. And I thought, there is that fantastic moment from Coast to Coast with Art Bell where he had someone that called in and said, I work at Area 51 and I'm just going to tell you everything, what's going on. And they were frantic. And what happened after he started talking? The satellites went dead. And Art, and you know what? It was dead air for the affiliates and all the people down the line. Nothing was going through, and eventually they got control of the satellite programming again, and Art said, I've never seen anything like that before. Our satellites went down. We couldn't send the show to our affiliates. And I thought, you know what, on the disclosure day, that's exactly something that would happen at first. They would try to shut the broadcast down. So I wonder if that would happen on Coast to Coast. That was probably the one thing that was a bright spot to me, that maybe that was a small reference to something that happened on Coast to Coast. But other than that. All right, let's take some more of your calls, and let's go west of the Rockies. And Charles is in Sacramento. Charles, you're on Coast to Coast AM. Go ahead.
2: Hi, Ryan. I'd like to go back in time to, like, a show.
0: Charles, you kind of cut out there for a second there. Can you start over again? Because there was the phone was kind of scratchy, and I missed what you said.
2: Okay, so I'd like to go back to your first or second show with Coast to Coast.
0: Okay.
2: And so you had a younger guy in his 20s.
0: You're cutting in and out again. I'm sorry. I don't know if it's like a speakerphone thing or not, but someone had a dream.
2: This guy in his 20s, he called you up on like your first or second show, and he had a shared dream with his live-in girlfriend. The call kind of went south, and I really like for that guy to call back sometime and maybe go further with what happened.
0: I think it was over on the East Coast somewhere, wasn't it, or Canada, somewhere over on the East side. I remember that, and I think he said talking about doing drugs in a tent or something. I can't remember exactly the call. I would have to go back and listen. But if that sounds familiar to anyone that may be listening right now, when you were that person that called in about a shared dream with your girlfriend, give us a call back, because it sounds like we need to get a follow-up on that. All right, let's go to the first-time caller line. And did we do this one? Dave in Ohio? You're on Coast to Coast AM. Go ahead.
3: Hello, Ryan.
0: Yes, we got you.
3: Yeah, I'm a longtime listener. I used to listen to Nightcap. I don't have anything in particular to talk about. I just like the show because it's not non-political, and the subjects are very interesting.
0: Well, I think that you're right about the non-political is important, but, you know, in the future, there may be some political things when the government starts dropping more things. The one thing that I think we all have in common is that we want truth and we want disclosure. So that's non-political in a way, but it might get politicized. I'm hoping we get both of those things, though.
3: Yeah, that would be nice.
0: What's your favorite type of topic? So if you don't like the political talk shows, and there's plenty of those, don't get me wrong. We try to make it so this is not one of those.
3: The stuff, the extraterrestrial.
0: Sure. Talking about aliens, yeah. This is a good time to be a researcher with the Department of War releasing more. And there's other governments, too, across the world that are releasing documents, kind of inspired by what the United States is doing. I do like seeing that. Thank you very much for your call. I appreciate it. And I do a lot of different types of broadcasts. I do news here in Detroit. I do fill-in shows for other talk shows across the country. And, of course, here for Coast to Coast AM. And this is a very unique show in the sense that there's nothing else like it. I don't know if you'll find another show that will talk about hoarding and aliens in the same show, which I love. There's so many things that are fascinating in this world that you don't have to go to political talk all the time. I 100% get it, particularly this time of night. It resonates a little bit. Let's go to the wild card line, and Adam is calling in Mississippi. Adam, you're on Coast to Coast AM. Go ahead.
4: Hey, Ron. I'm mentioning tonight about three past shows regarding the intergalactic phone and a beam that can be used to communicate to alien planets. wherever in the universe, and the alien rays that tried to land 65 million years ago, back when it was the dinosaurs, but this was confirmed by a CIA worker. But in short, my question is, could you do a show regarding the public school system and parents' rights? I feel like the show could benefit in this regard.
0: You're going to have to back up because, okay, we'll cover that in a second. What was the first thing you said, the alien graves?
4: The alien graves that landed 65 million years ago, confirmed by a CIA worker, and the intergalactic foam and the beam that they use to communicate to alien planets in the universe.
0: So what do you think about that? Do you think that, okay, graves aside, I mean, we can do searching for those, but graves aside, this foam and communicating with aliens outside of the planet, do you think that's possible?
4: I think it's possible. I mean, the disclosure folders for the aliens, we're not even there yet. So what else do they have?
0: There's a lot that they haven't released. And they keep teasing more releases, bigger and better releases. I keep wanting to see more, and I hope we get more. I really do. But, you know, they've been kind of sprinkling out. There's nothing in there that I would say is earth-shattering yet, but it's really fascinating to see the unredacted documents and really the videos that are released. There's some videos I've seen so far that have been really compelling, and there's always going to be skeptics and critics, which I'm glad there are, and I'm a skeptic and I'm a critic for a lot of the media I consume, because I think being in media, you start to fish out things that are a little bit weird. Some things don't add up. So you don't just take everything as truth that you find. You have to investigate and look into it for yourself, which is why you kind of start with the basis that someone's trying to pull a fast one on you when it comes to this. But when you have an official government release, I think it does help.

0: said, well, he did see a UFO come in the pasture while he was plowing. And he said he was just so stunned, he never would tell anybody because he figured that they just wouldn't believe him. So that was one story that was told that, you know, we could believe this was the gentleman that wouldn't ever have said anything like that.
1: You know, I love hearing that because there's a lot of serious people that have these experiences and you know they're not pulling your leg. They saw something. How did they describe it? Did they give you a description of it?
0: He just said something. It was a round object.
1: Okay. So a lot of different types of shapes. You know, right. There's some shapes that are, you know, round, the saucer. There's some that are cigar-shaped, some that may be somewhere in between. Well, okay. So is that your only experience?
0: Well, no. Then my husband and I, while we were teenagers, same community and we went parking after the movie, and we were just looking. The sky was just really bright, beautiful stars, everything. So we were just getting ready to leave. When it was like an explosion, bright, bright light. It lit up everything. And we had no idea what that was. All we did was drive away as fast as we could.
1: Mm-hmm. And we were you in the middle of nowhere, or was this like a common area?
0: Well, it was close to the farm where Alan saw his sighting.
1: Yeah.
0: So, okay. But it was just so, and it scares the heck out of you when you have an explosion like 100 feet away from you. But it was like maybe 100 or 200 feet up off the ground.
1: Uh-huh.
0: So we always just, it was our secret. But
1: two questions now. Do you remember the movie you saw? Is question number one. Question number two. What did you do when you parked?
0: We hugged and kissed.
1: Okay, well that's good. What was the movie? Do you remember the movie? The movie you saw.
0: Oh, well, one of the movies we saw was about this girl who was about 12 years old, and she was a little murderess. And would you believe that that's the movie we took mother and daddy to, and when Lynn asked for my hand. Something is a bad child or wayward child.
1: That's great. Thank you very much, Helen, for the call. And you're right about farmers seeing things. There's a lot of instances where farmers see things. There's a very famous one here in Michigan that was well documented. Thank you for that, for sharing that. What did you do when you parked? We hugged and kissed. I think we got time for maybe one more call. First time caller line, Jason is in North Carolina. You're on Coast to Coast AM. Go ahead.
2: Hey, how's it going?
1: Great. Go ahead.
2: Yeah, I was calling because, I'm not a super, I guess, superstitious person, but about a month ago, I stay out in Johnston County, North Carolina. It's just outside of Raleigh, and I'm kind of, you know, a late-night person, so I was sitting out in my car smoking a cigarette because I have a, you know, baby, so I don't smoke in the house. And I saw a creature. I don't know what other way to describe it. Basically, I was sitting in my car, and, you know, there's some stray cats and stuff that kind of wander around my place. And then, again, it's out in the country. There's deer. And I was sitting in the car, and something came around the front of the car.
1: And
2: I'm sitting there, and at first I'm thinking, like, oh, you know, maybe it's one of the cats. And I was like, no, it's too big. And I was looking at the fur, and I was like, oh, that looks like the fur of a deer.
1: Wow.
2: And then I was looking at it closer, and whenever I looked a little closer, I was like, wait a second, because its size, I was like, you know, a baby
1: this is something else.
2: Be bigger.
1: Let me do this real quick.

0: because we're running up against the break. Are you willing to hold on and continue your story after the break?
1: Yeah, sure.
0: If you have time, I know it's late, but I'd love to hear it on Coast to Coast AM. Stay tuned. 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
1: Bad news. That darn wolf huffed and puffed and blew my house down. Again. But I also have some good news. Hi, it's Barbara Svenhardt with another compelling episode of Community Calendar. And the good news is that I can get some advice about my potential future house at the Build Home Garden Homeownership Expo, happening Saturday, June 27th, from 10 to 4 at the Root Center. There will be several classes, booths with contractors and local designers, and even nurseries on site. Not that kind of nursery. This has to do with plants and trees and stuff. It's brought to you by the Nevada County Association of Realtors, the Grass Valley Chamber of Commerce, and ERC, and others. 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This is Barbara Svenhardt for KNCO News Talk 830. 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It should be pretty safe. I mean, as long as I don't throw any stones.
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4: From ABC News, I'm Dave Packer. Rescue crews racing against time in Venezuela. Teams from across the world are deploying to the country with more than 1,000 rescue personnel to find people trapped in the rubble. ABC's Lauren Glasper.
5: Rescue workers painstakingly sifting through massive piles of rubble, searching for quake survivors. Now, search and rescue teams arriving from around the world. Multiple teams dispatched from the U.S., the first search and rescue response team arriving with a dozen trained canines, trained for finding people trapped in the rubble. A website for reporting missing loved ones lists more than 50,000 as unaccounted for, with fears the death toll could increase drastically.
4: That number for the death toll now surpassing 900. The U.S. retaliating following an Iranian drone attack targeting a ship in the Strait of Hormuz.
6: U.S. Central Command says American aircraft struck Iranian missile and drone storage locations and radar sites along the coast. It's been just over a week since President Trump signed the deal with Iran. Iran promising to reopen the Strait of Hormuz, but then moving quickly to impose new rules. And then there's the larger question of the nuclear talks.
4: ABC's Rachel Scott, more drones in the wrong place.
7: United 2693, Newark Tower, two aircraft ahead of you reported a drone, one right underneath them at 2,000, one just past them off their right side, 2,000 to 2,300, use caution.
4: From ATC.com, United Airlines confirming the pilot of a flight from Key West came close to the drone as it prepared to land at Newark Airport Friday night. The Ebola outbreak in Africa, now one of the largest on record, more than 1,200 cases, nearly 300 deaths. CDC now declaring it a level one outbreak. Incident manager Satish Pillai.
8: Elevating the response level reflects the urgency, scale, and complexity of the outbreak and allows CDC to bring additional resources to support the coordination and operational needs of our response.
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4: Allegations of animal cruelty and fraud at a Northern California rescue where investigators say the remains of dozens of dogs have been uncovered.
11: A search warrant affidavit alleging the rescue accepted dogs and money from shelters across California under the promise they would be cared for and rehomed. Instead, investigators believe dogs were killed to make room for more. The investigation began after a neighbor uncovered a burial pit containing 8 dogs with apparent gunshot wounds. No charges have been filed against the owner or any employees. Experts say prosecutors would have to prove exactly what happened. Investigators say hundreds of dogs sent to the rescue are still unaccounted for.
4: ABC's Cameron Bupp. Europeans are doing what they can to beat the heat as temperatures soar past 100 degrees.
12: Absolutely concerned. I don't think our houses are built for this kind of temperature. We're thinking of buying an aircon for our flat, and, you know, they're very expensive.
4: Conditions are expected to ease in the coming days. Snack maker Utz Quality Foods is recalling certain varieties of Zapp's and Dirty Brand potato chips due to possible salmonella contamination. 9 varieties are affected and were sold nationwide. Developers behind the planned rebirth of Kauai's famous Coco Palms Hotel have secured a $431 million loan to reconstruct the 1953 resort where Elvis Presley's Blue Hawaii was filmed. The historic hotel has been closed since a 1992 hurricane. Dave Packer, ABC News.
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1: And we're going to take some more of your calls this hour. It is an open line on a Friday night for Coast to Coast AM. And right before the break, we had Jason in North Carolina call in. And, wow, he was discussing something he witnessed there. So he's going to be the first caller up when we start taking your calls. If you want to email me, RyanRecker@coasttocoastam.com is how you do it. To kind of reiterate, Jason said one night he was sitting in his car. He saw what looked like, what was it, a cat or a deer? And it turned out not to be. So I want to hear how this story goes. In fact, I know sometimes we get close to an end of an hour or we have to go to a break. And when the break has to happen, it has to happen. I'm so glad he's holding on. I can't wait to hear the rest of this story coming up on Coast to Coast AM. Don't go anywhere.
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0: Welcome back to Coast AM. I'm Ryan Recker. If you want to email me, ryanrecker@coasttocoastam.com. It is a Friday night. We keep the phone lines open. And right before we had to go to break, we had Jason from Raleigh, North Carolina call in. Jason, I hope you're still there. Are you?
1: Yep, I'm still here.
0: Ooh. Oh, boy. I know. I'm so glad you took the time to hold on, but you said, let me try to reiterate. This happened not long ago. You were in your car late at night, and you saw something. What did you see? And I want to hear how this story ends.
1: Again, the only way I can describe it is a creature. Like, I'm again, not big on superstition. Like, I've always been open-minded. Like, sure, there could be aliens out there, but I'm not one of those people that's big into, like, there's demons here and there's things, you know, Bigfoot running around in the woods. I've never been one of those people, but this was something. It spooked me. It really did.
0: How far away was it from you?
1: Initially, maybe 4 feet.
0: Okay, that's very close. You're inside your car?
1: Yeah, I was sitting in the driver's seat of my car, smoking a cigarette. So basically, to my left is the tree line, and to my right is my house. Mm-hmm. And the tree line is only a couple feet from my car. And so I'm sitting in my car, and this thing, again, at first I was thinking, oh, maybe it could be one of, you know, the stray cats that runs around. And I was like, oh, maybe it could be one of the stray cats. And then I was like, no, it didn't look like a cow. I was like, it had kind of like the fur of a deer, but I was like, wait, it's too short to be a deer. Like, yeah. It had the fur of a deer, but like, I saw the back end, I was like, no, it's too short to be a deer. And so I made a sound, like, I'm sitting there with my window all the way down, again, smoking a cigarette, and I just went, huh? As soon as I made the huh sound, like, what is that? It jumped about 8 feet onto a log to the left of my car. As soon as it did that, I made the, like, you know, I said basically, you know, I know we're on the radio, what the F? And, like, as soon as I said that, I was like, what the F? It stood up on 2 feet.
0: Whoa.
1: And it was only about 3 feet tall, but it stood up on 2 feet. And it was an immediate fight or flight response of, like, again, it scared the crap out of it. So I started grunting at it, like, what? You want something? Come on, let's go. And it, I guess I surprised it just as much as it did me, and it started backing away. But again, I, like, that was the only thing I could do was start to challenge it. And it started to back away and go further into the tree line. And
0: whoa.
1: It kept going, and every time I made a challenge, like, let's go. It made the weirdest grunt, like, guttural sound I've ever heard. It was, I don't know, it was actually a YouTuber, it's called Mr. Ballen. It's like, okay. You know, Mr. and then Ballen. And mm-hmm. He has a video that's called The Scariest Sound Ever Recorded, I think is what it's called. And that's the closest sound I've heard to it, but the video,
0: wow.
1: Guys look at, apparently they went out on a camping trip and heard something and recorded it, and it was the closest sound I could find, but apparently they had it analyzed, and somebody said it was supposed to be something 7 or 8 feet tall. Like, this thing was about maybe 3 feet tall.
0: Okay.
1: And again,
0: follow up.
1: The only thing I was
0: questions
1: thinking is, like,
0: here.
1: I was like, maybe it's a kangaroo. I was like, maybe it's
0: kangaroo, like, okay, yeah, North Carolina.
1: I know. I was like, maybe somebody had a pet kangaroo and it got loose, but it had the, like, the, again, it walked on four legs and then two, and then it had like a face of like an ugly cat. And
0: well, okay,
1: my stepson, he was a,
0: could a, is a, it sorry, possible?
1: Yeah,
0: Have you ever seen a bear without fur?
1: Yeah. No. This it had fur. Yeah. It had fur like a deer.
0: Oh,
1: like it had a smooth, like, but it had a really ugly, it had a face. There's a character apparently on a show called, like, again, I thought this was serendipitous. That's why I called in. Because I've been literally, like, since then, I've been kind of looking into it. Because I've never been one of those people. But there's a character on a show, Dragon Ball Z, called Beerus. It looked like the character from the show, like, the face looked like this character from the show Beerus, but just uglier. Like, it was almost like a rat and a cat.
0: Wow. Okay. But well, with the
1: body,
0: bears
1: with the body of a deer that can stand on 2 feet.
0: I'll tell you, bears without fur are strange looking animals, and that was the first thing that came to mind. Hold on, when you saw this and you yelled at it, how long did you wait in your car before you got out? Were you afraid to get out?
1: Yeah, that's the thing. I yelled at it, and it backed up into the tree line. And then I turned because I have a knife that I use for work, and I was trying to find it. And then I turned back, and I was like, okay, I found a knife. And then I realized, like, oh, crap, I'm trapped in my car because while I was looking for this knife, what happened if it came around on me and is under my car? So I had my mom, she got hurt, so she lives with me and my wife. And so I started calling her and my wife, and, like, my wife finally picked up, and then I was like, hey, there's something here, blah, blah, blah. And she was scared. She's like, why would I open the door? Blah, blah, blah. I was like, dude, just go wake up my mom. And I had my wife and my mom. I was like, I just need you guys to come out here and make some noise and, like, shine lights on my car so I can get out. I was like,
0: run cover. Again, yeah.
1: I'm about 30 feet from the house. I was like, dude, and from then on out, because I normally park, again, kind of parallel to my house along the tree line, but now I park right up against my house.
0: I get it. Well, let me ask this. Jason, are you at your house right now?
1: Yeah.
0: Do you look out the window expecting to see it at some point?
1: I'm sitting in the car, and I watch, like, and I've been waiting, and, like, because of how scared it kind of made me, I've almost kind of wanted to see it again. Like, no, I'm like, come back, I'm going to get you. Like,
0: You want to come back so you can get, sometimes when you're in the heat of it, you don't get the best look at it. You're not thinking that way. But now that you've experienced it, if you see it again, take as many mental notes as you can or snap a photo. Oh, would that be great? And give us a call back, Jason. I appreciate it. Thank you for that experience. I'm glad you held on. That is weird. Kangaroo-like, making weird noises. Let's go west of the Rockies, and Mark is calling in from Roseville, California. Mark, you're on Coast to Coast AM. Oh, maybe not, Mark. How about... gotcha. Okay, we're trying to fix the phone lines here. We'll get this sorted out. I got an email. A person emailed in and said... Where was it? This is from George. The government is manipulating UFO information. They are testing holographic weapons systems. I don't know if that's the case. I want to say that's not the case, mostly because instances where there have been unidentified craft where people have come in contact with it, and part of it is, okay, there's radiation issues with where these things have landed before. That's strange. There's something physical happening here in some cases that you can't describe with a hologram. So thank you for that email. One person said, this is Chris who emailed in. Maybe you can mention my name on air. Okay. Was saying that when I was 8, my dad had a coworker that was friends with them. My dad would pick him up from work, travel to work. And one day I had to go use his bathroom. Went inside, noticed that my dad's coworker was a hoarder. Small piles of stuff, trails to hallways of trash spread out throughout. He said there was x-rays, signs, and things above the door, kind of labeling things. He said he lived to his 90s and still lived that way up until his 90s. He said, you name it, it should have been recycled or thrown out. He kept it. He was a good family friend. I just wanted to share this. Thank you, Chris, for that. I think there's a lot of people that have those type of experiences. One person said, hi, Ryan, this is Kyle. I work in Southern California right now. I just wanted to share my story. My grandma's house was haunted. The water in the bathtub would turn on by itself at the night, and I can hear footsteps in the hallways when I was sleeping. But it was not my mom or grandma. I got scared. My mom also claimed that she had seen an angel in her room. She said it looked like my grandpa or my uncle. That's fascinating. Sometimes when you're young, when you're a kid, and you stay at grandma's house, and you hear the clock dinging at the top of every hour, and you're just trying to fall asleep, and it's an unfamiliar, it's familiar, but it's also, you're not used to seeing the house when it's dark. So there's a little bit of spooky factor to it. I get that. The water turning on by itself is kind of a weird thing. I am not a fan of things randomly turning on. Don't like that one bit. How did the phone lines look? Are we okay to go back to them? Still working on the phone lines. That's okay. If you have an email, ryanrecker@coasttocoastam.com, if you want to message me on there. One person... this is Bill from Ohio, emailed me about Disclosure Day and said, the film Disclosure Day that saw it this past week, thought it was okay. Thing that stuck out to me was perhaps aliens taking the form of common animals. Do you think that if aliens were among us, would they take the form of people? Or do you think that they would use animals to go maybe... under the radar? And much like Jason called in, and Jason was talking about the experiences of seeing this creature with the weird face and the deer-like hair and hopped up like possibly a kangaroo in the area. Do you think maybe that could be something like this? Deer, cardinals, raccoons, things like that showing up. Big takeaway is that it did not have the indication that they were aliens. They're hiding in plain sight. Okay, that's interesting. Thank you for that. Frank emailed in. Thank you for enjoying the bumper music for tonight. One person said, excellent show tonight. Yes, Ethan's interview was a good change of pace. Thank you for changing it up. I find that, and thank you for that, Dan. I find when it comes to Coast, there's a lot of strange things in this world, and it doesn't always have to be kangaroo that you find in the tree line and UFOs and aliens, and parking your car could be a part of it too. There could be, you know, seeing something in the middle of the night. It could be a weird dream. I find that the whole gamut of where we are as a society is there's a lot of interesting and unexplainable things out there. Sometimes the unexplainable is within us. We don't know why we hold on to things that we don't need to hold on to. We can't figure it out. Other people could look at it and say, I understand. Just get rid of it. You know, snap out of it. It doesn't go like that all the time. So there's a lot of unconventional type of topics out there I enjoy. And one of the nice things when they ask me to host Coast to Coast is that I get to be selfish as a host. I can ask all the questions I want to ask. And obviously, we open it up for you, the listener, to be able to get questions in, too. But I get to ask all the things that I have a curiosity about, and I find that just such an honor that I get to talk to the most interesting people and get to ask the most interesting things. One person emailed and said, let's see, have tried sending messages while you're hosting, but texting just isn't a good way to do it. The texting don't work for me. There might be ways to text George, but for me, it's email. The email's the best way to do it. RyanRecker@coasttocoastam.com. One person said, since it seems obvious when a discussion is about ETs visiting Earth, what about the case of Charles Hall in the almost human beings just north of Las Vegas? Remember, it says Charles never signed any security agreement. Hence, that's the answer why he could talk freely about his year with them. I would love to talk to someone that's had experiences in the sense that they say they've looked at it in a scientific way, may have communicated with them in a scientific way. I don't know if non-disclosure agreements are covered after a certain point, meaning sometimes people disobey them towards the end of their life because they just want to get the information out. But that was a different generation of person. where they would take things to the grave, not tell anyone, maybe their spouse, but their spouse could also keep a secret, and that was about it. I wondered what it would be like as someone that works in news. Let's say it was me. Let's say I witnessed something, and let's say the government came to me and said, you're not allowed to tell anyone, I want you to sign this piece of paper. And let's say I understand that across the country, there's probably a lot of people that said, we're not signing that paper that disappeared. That scares me a little bit. Would you feel like that you were under duress and you had to sign that piece of paper and not tell anyone? Or would you find it's your obligation to share this information? That's assuming there's someone there to tell you you can't do what you got to do. They just sometimes assume that you get the gist of it. Don't talk about it. The type of person I am, and I would want to call George immediately and say, this happened to me. I got to get on tonight. I got to tell this story. And I would try to be descriptive as possible, and I would be as honest as possible. And then I would just be prepared for anyone that I've ever known, half of them telling me, he's gone off the deep end. We can't talk to you ever again. Basically saying that he's gone crazy or he's lying for attention. I would just be prepared to, you know, lose half of the people that I've called friends and colleagues. But I think the most important thing for me is you have to tell the truth. If you're trying to explore topics and you're trying to understand where we sit in this world and the strange things that are in it, the best thing you can do is tell the truth. If you don't know what you experienced, you can say, I don't know, but this is what I saw. I don't know, but this is what I smelled. I don't know, but this is what I heard. I don't know what it is. I don't have to jump to conclusions, but I know I saw something. That's what I want. I just want honesty. The part that makes me angry in the world of disclosure is people that are purposely trying to lie for YouTube video clicks, or people that want to sell a book, or people that want to get on a talk show and, you know, pitch their website or their services. I don't got time for that. I want honest people saying honest things. Well, we had a technical glitch there. I'm hoping that we get our phone lines back up. And if that's the case, maybe we can take some of your calls coming up after the break. Sometimes this happens once in a while with the phone systems. And the way technology is, you know how it goes. Everyone knows how it goes. We get it. If you want to email me, RyanRecker@coasttocoastam.com. I'll try to respond to some emails during the break. I was just reading some of them there. But either way, I hope we get to take some of your calls as we close out the show after the break on Coast to Coast AM.

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1: And I wanted to talk to you anyway about the UFO reports, what you think of them.
2: The best thing about it is it's really exciting. We got complete vindication because basically what happened was is the government admitted that we don't know what these spots, these objects, these bright lights are, but basically you can help the government because the thing we're finding out is government's not that bright and they need our help. So that's where Coast to Coast AM comes in and George Norrie comes in. Because you're going to have people on here that will give the government investigators an idea where to look, how to look, and what to look for. So it really does a lot of validation of the history of this show. And this is a huge step forward to getting to the truth. Because for the first time, we have the U.S. government admitting that there's something to this. Really admitting there's something to this. And that's a big step for all of us.
3: Hey, I'm Ty Pennington with another one of Ty's tips. So you've finally taken down all your Christmas decorations, right? You don't care if the lights are tangled up as long as they're out of your face. The balls from the tree are probably being crushed under the weight of the fake reindeer, but at least they're in the attic. But when you start putting up your grandma's special china and you see a small crack, you go ballistic. Hey, I get it. Lights, Christmas balls, even reindeer can be replaced, but grandma's china, not so much. So try this fix. It actually comes from my grandma's book of tricks. Place the plate in a pan and cover it with milk. 1%, 2%, even vitamin D, whatever. Bring the milk to a boil and then let it simmer for 45 minutes. You see, the protein in the milk may just heal the crack. Don't ask me why, chemistry really isn't my thing, but just trust that grandma knows best. And you don't want to see her come to a boil.
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4: 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We'll look at Bigfoot. We'll look at UFOs. We'll look at real science. And we'll also look at conspiracies and what it all means to you, the listeners of Coast to Coast AM.
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1: It's time to congratulate you for your efforts to get a UFO UAP disclosure. 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
5: That's what you have to do if you're an activist. And so in 30 years, the show has moved the needle. 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In history, we'll look back and go, this radio show put this issue on over and over again. And ultimately, we got disclosure. And you're here to see it, and so am I.
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1: And thank you for listening tonight, and thank you for all the emails. We had some issues with the phone lines, called the engineer in, and I think we have it fixed. So I see some phone calls coming in, and it was a shame. We had so many people waiting on the line, and when the phone lines go down, they go down. It drops all the lines. So if you were on the line and you want to call back, thank you. I remember some of the names that were on there. I'll try to get to you first, but if you want to call in now, we're going to take calls for the next 20 minutes or so and try to do that here. One of the nice things about being on Coast to Coast AM in the Friday night fill-in host, I get to take any type of calls when the open lines come around. So whatever you want to talk about, we've had a wide variety there. By the way, if you haven't been on to the website lately to check out ParanormalDate.com, you may notice something different. You may see that there's a casting call. You may notice that Paranormal Dates will be a new Spark original series where romance takes a supernatural turn. 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How exciting is that? Go to coasttocoastam.com. You can find it right there, or just go to ParanormalDate.com and find out what to do that. I think I saw, too, that there's 100,000 people on the website now looking for dates. How about that? All right, we'll take some of your calls coming up after the break. I'm Ryan Recker, Ryan Recker at coasttocoastam.com. Don't go anywhere.

0: Christine Rose. How did you become involved in holistic health and healing?
1: By being extremely ill and trying to find a solution. I was told I was dying with 3 months to live, and I wasn't going to give up. Helmut Keller researched it, and that is why we are so fortunate to have Carnivora today. 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And you don't really have to be very ill to have the benefits of Carnivora.
0: How many weeks or months into the supplementation did you start feeling that there really is an impact? I'm going to live.
1: Probably 2 months, and that was by observing the blood work.
0: So you were supposed to die in 3 months, and 34 years later, you're helping others to heal.
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6: And welcome back to Coast AM. I'm Ryan Recker. I got an email from Sean who said, I am an on-call mortician. I listen to the show whenever I get a chance. Crazy how much I can relate to the topics. That is interesting. Thank you for the call. Have you ever seen Only the Lonely? That may be an interesting movie for you to see. It's a John Candy movie. It's a great film. Let's take some of your calls on Coast to Coast AM. It looks like our phone lines are back up and running after a little technical glitch. How about we start with Larry in Colorado? Larry, you're on Coast to Coast AM. Go ahead.
7: Hello there, Captain. How you doing tonight?
6: Doing great, Larry. Thank you for calling back. So what's on your mind?
7: You know, I've never seen an alien or Bigfoot or anything like that in my life. But I do believe the possibility that they do exist. Now, I believe in God. I'm a Catholic. And I believe that every living thing in the universe was created by God. Mm-hmm. Could it be possible that aliens are future human beings? Could we, I mean, when I look at the technology today, and what's his name landed on, going to Mars and setting up on the moon. Could we possibly turn into aliens in 500, 1,000 years from now? And question is, could they be good and bad aliens? Because I think I saw a picture of a town in Germany where they had orbs that were fighting each other, good and bad orbs. Have you ever seen that picture? And do you know, could that be true?
6: Yeah, those things are easily doctored. But going back to what you're saying, the theory of this idea, aliens are humans from the future traveling back, either trying to stop something from happening or perhaps sightseeing, more of a historical journey, whatever it may be, that has become a more popular theory than I've ever imagined because it's been part of documentaries, and a lot of people have been grabbing onto that one as of recently. I don't know if I buy that. They would have to be so far into the future. I guess that would explain the technology, but from my understanding, I just cannot fathom an idea of how time travel could work that way. It just doesn't make sense to me. But there's a lot of things that don't make sense to me. Thank you very much for the call, Larry. I appreciate it. Let's go to the wild card line in Burlington, Iowa. Taylor, you're on Coast to Coast AM. Go ahead.
4: Hi, Ryan. Oh, my gosh. I'm glad the phones are back. Oh, my gosh. That was pretty rough. But I wanted to talk to you about, to all the Coast to Coast listeners, about my blindness, because I am blind, and I can't see. And I've had people, like, jump over my cane. Again, that's a cane, not a stick. Again, some people have been calling canes sticks. That offends some of us blind people, and we don't like that. So make sure to call our canes and not sticks. Okay. Also, I have a joke. I don't know if we could take the joke.
6: Well, you know what? I'll be the judge of that. So let's hear the joke, and I'll let you know if it's any good.
4: Knock, knock.
6: Who's there?
4: Spell.
6: Spell who?
4: W-H-O.
6: I'll accept
4: joke,
6: it. That,
4: huh?
6: That's acceptable. Okay, Taylor, can I ask, how old are you?
4: I am 12. Everyone is asleep right now. And this is the time we're supposed to be asleep.
6: So you're okay staying up this late? Your parents are all right with that?
4: Normally, I get a melatonin, but I was just so excited to be on Coast to Coast.
6: Yeah. Taylor, can I ask you some questions about what it's like being blind and 12 years old? Is that okay?
4: Yeah.
6: What's that like at school? How do you participate at school?
4: So we have a lot of us blind kids about my age. We have on our computers, not like Chromebooks, but there are computers with a screen reader. It's called JAWS. It's like a screen reader for it reads the screen to you, and there's different navigator buttons and stuff, and it's really cool.
6: Okay, so that helps aid in that. Have you ever thought about getting a seeing eye dog?
4: I'm not eligible for that, I don't think.
6: They're very expensive. Yeah, that is part of it too. I know that. I worked with someone who is blind. He worked in radio, still does, for 50-some years at the same radio station in Delphus, Ohio. His name is Bob Alm, and he still uses the Braille to read his news in the morning. He is amazing. There's so much you can do with your life, Taylor, and I wish you the best. And check in again sometime, okay?
4: Oh, and then real quick, there is a Braille Sense. It's called a Braille Sense. It's almost like it's like a computer in itself, but it's got way more advanced features. But it's got really cool things. You could do documents on it. It's got email. Oh my gosh. It's really cool.
6: Okay.
4: I'd have to,
6: very neat.
4: Ryan, if we get a chance, I can walk you through the Braille Sense stuff one day.
6: I'll have to look it up. And let me say, if you get in trouble for staying up this late and your parents say, what are you doing calling radio shows and talking to strangers this late at night? Blame it on me that I held you on the line so long, okay? Just throw me under the bus here. Appreciate the call, Taylor. Thank you very much. That's great. You have a lot of promise in your life. You could do whatever you want. I can just tell from talking to you. You can do whatever you want. Let's go to, how about the first time caller line? Patrick is in Wisconsin. Patrick, you're on Coast to Coast AM. Go ahead.
8: Ryan, thank you so much. I really appreciate being on. And I want to start off by talking about how I first found out about Coast to Coast. This was back in the year 2000, and a number of friends and I, we chartered a raft to go on the Colorado River, Grand Canyon, And I brought a small transistor radio along, and I was just seeing what I could get in the canyon, and ended up hearing Art Bell and thinking this was really cool, especially at times when we were almost a mile deep in the canyon. So that's how I came acquainted with Coast to Coast. So
6: I want to say I've heard you tell that story before. That sounds familiar. Have you emailed that to me, or maybe you've called it in the past?
8: Right. Yeah. And the other thing that I wanted to mention is I work at a historical society in South Central Wisconsin. And
6: Yes,
8: and it's a really neat building. We have a ghost story festival because we've had so many interesting encounters, and we've had all of our board members over the years who were non-believers become believers just because of the strange noises and shadows and lights. And because it was a library at one time, we constantly are hearing books dropped on the second floor. We go up and look around, nothing is around. And we had really kind of a funny story because we have a small gift shop, and the name of the town is called Beaver Dam, Wisconsin. And one of our non-believers, who was actually our treasurer, he sold a stuffed beaver, and it's a plush toy, and he put one on the shelf, and all of a sudden he felt something hit him in the back, and he looked down, and there was a beaver on the floor. And he thought, well, maybe it just fell off the shelf. But we actually did kind of a Mythbusters and tried to recreate the beaver flying off the shelf and hitting him in the back, and we could not do it. So we're blaming on paranormal activity. But one last thing I want to say is I believe in paranormal mentoring. And what I mean by that is I've worked at a lot of different museums and have done restoration work on it. And we have a famous museum in Wisconsin called Ten Chimneys. It's near Milwaukee, and it was a summer residence of famous actors Alfred Lunt and Lynn Fontanne, and they actually have a theater named after them in New York City. Mm-hmm. And I did a lot of work for them. And here's the story. And it's going to be my last story real quick. And I was doing some work, took some outdoor furniture home and was painting it, and just couldn't just painting a decorative edge on it. And I was also repairing a trunk that belonged to Alfred, and he used to travel all over the world with this trunk with all of his costumes and makeup and that kind of thing. And I was just having a really hard time putting on these this paint and then wiping it off. And I was having a hard time just perfecting my pattern that was similar to what he had. I backed up, bumped into his case. All of a sudden, I was right back painting perfect marks and perfect painting. And so that's what I call my paranormal mentoring. I've had a number of different occasions because of all the different museums I worked at. So I'm a true believer.
6: Well, thank you for sharing that, Patrick. I really appreciate it. And yeah, thank you for the emails. I remember you just had your big gathering not that long ago, a couple of weeks ago. So happy to hear that, the festivals. So we'll have to keep an eye out for that for next year. Let's go back to the wild card line. And Alex is in California. Alex, you're on Coast to Coast AM. Go ahead. Oh, Alex is not there. How about Roberta in Tucson, Arizona? Is Roberta, welcome to Coast AM. Go ahead.
9: Thank you. I was going to tell a true story. This gal was blind, and she got a chance to take a trip, and she's struggling real hard to get on the plane with her guide dog, her cane, and her luggage, and the pilot sees her. So he went over and took her luggage and put it up in the bin and helped her get seated comfortable. And he said, may I take your dog for a walk? She said, sure. So here's this pilot getting off the plane with the seeing-eye dog. And this guy comes walking towards the plane. He says, oh, no, I'm not getting on that plane. Not with a blind pilot.
6: That's perfect. I love it. Thank you very much for the call. Oh, that was great. Let's go

0: girlfriend, and I woke up in the morning, and I heard the toilet flush because I heard you talking about your grandma's like sounds, you know.
1: Oh, sure.
0: Taken from the ghost. Yeah. So anyway, at that time, my cousin lived upstairs, Kimmy, and she was supposed to go to Kent State to see her boyfriend her weekend, right? So I thought, wait a minute, is she still here, you know? And I looked outside to see if your car's there. It was not there. And all of a sudden, I heard my name, hey, Dave, and it was not Kimmy. And my girlfriend says, that don't sound like Kimmy. I said, no, it don't, does it? You know, so it was a true ghost voice, you know. And
2: wow.
0: At the same time, when I was 9 years old, my sister was 5 years old, and my grandpa was working, and I heard people walking in the attic, you know. And I go, wait a minute, that can't be grandpa because he's working. And my sister says, ask grandma if there's any ghosts here. And she said, well, I asked my grandma, and he had a cigarette back then, you know. And she said, you didn't want to answer the question at all, you know. I said, she goes, yeah, but they won't hurt you.
2: So you're saying there was multiple people that heard this. It wasn't just you. Other people heard this too.
0: Right. My girlfriend, like when I was 25 years old, and when I was 9 years old, my sister was only 5 years old, and we heard going up the attic, you know, someone walking up there in broad daylight too, you know. And not only that, when my other friend was over there, and I went to the grocery store to get some beer for, we're watching a football game. He goes, Dave, is there somebody else living here? I hear all kinds of furniture moving around. I said, nah, that's just a typical ghost walking around.
2: You know, no big deal to them, you know, when they get used
0: so,
2: to
0: you know,
2: it.
0: I got all kinds of witnesses, you know.
2: That's good to have. You can share that experience. And you can talk about it.
0: There's another story, too. There was a guy, you know, I was with my lady friend, right? And, you know, I thought her dad was staring at us or something. He says, no, my dad hadn't been able to walk up these stairs for several years. I go, well, who is that? He goes, it's a ghost. I go, what? I said, what do you want? I'm staring at the guy with pain, you know? He just disappeared like ice cubes. And I put my shorts on to the, you know, to naked at the time. And I ran down the stairs, and I seen her dad snoring on the couch, you know. So I all kinds of witnesses, you know. I'm not the only one that saw it, so, you know. And
2: well, there you go.
0: Like too, a lot of times, you know. So just like you're talking about your grandma's house was is a ghost haunted right. And stuff. Me too. You're not the only one.
2: Yeah, we hear it. Well, thank you, Davey. Appreciate it. I think I was more speaking generally. I don't feel like my grandma's house was haunted, but I feel like whenever you go, when you're a kid, to your grandparents' house, and, you know, you're laying on the couch sleeping, there may or may not be some plastic covering on that couch. So every time you make a move, you hear a little bit of the crinkling. And then as soon as the top of the hour hits, you hear the dong, dong, dong, dong. And everything's weird. And maybe you got to get up and go to the bathroom or get some water. And you look and there's always something out of the corner of your eye, a shadow. It never crossed my mind it may be haunted. I just thought that was common occurrences that happen at grandma's houses. All right. This was a fantastic show. I really enjoyed it. I'll be back again tomorrow night if you want to email me. RyanRecker@coasttocoastam.com is how you do it. So many different people to thank. Let's start with Dan Galante, Donna Walker, Tom Danheiser, Adam Thompson, Gina Silvetti, Michael Cosio, Sutrakis, Bill May, Sean Lottasewer, Lex Lonehood, my mentor Phil Tower, and the legends that make this all possible, George Norrie and Art Bell. And you! I'll be back again tomorrow night. Hope to hear from you soon. Have a great night.

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4: From ABC News, I'm Dave Packer, searching through the rubble for survivors in Venezuela, where some 50,000 people are still unaccounted for after Wednesday's powerful twin earthquakes. ABC's Victor Oquendo.
5: As the death toll from the devastating earthquakes in Venezuela nears 1,000, remarkable rescues of the most vulnerable are giving fresh hope against all odds. Cruz saving an 18-day-old baby named Juan and his mother. Teams cheering as they carefully brought him down from the debris to be reunited with his father.
4: The U.S. strikes back on Iranian targets.
6: According to Iranian state media, this strike happened just off the coast, or really on the coast, off the Strait of Hormuz, essentially around southern shores. And what U.S. Central Command is saying is that this was a response to an attack on a commercial ship that was transiting the Strait of Hormuz. We know that the Strait of Hormuz has been really the focal point of this war over the past several months.
4: ABC's Christian Cordero. Secretary of State Rubio said an agreement reached Friday between Israel and Lebanon begins to put in place a framework for lasting peace and security. An end to the fighting in Lebanon is a key part of the agreement between the U.S. and Iran. Former senior Pentagon official Mick Mulroy.
7: The problem is Iran's the biggest issue when it comes to regional stability. They fund proxy forces around the Middle East, including Hezbollah. Hezbollah is probably their premier proxy force. They likely have IRGC officers embedded with them right now.
4: Former National Security Advisor John Bolton pleaded guilty to illegally sharing classified material.
8: Maryland U.S. Attorney Kelly Hayes says a hacker, believed to be associated with Iran, successfully got into Bolton's account.
9: He put our national security at grave risk in violation of the law.
8: As part of the plea deal, prosecutors have agreed not to seek more than a 5-year prison sentence. Bolton's sentencing is set for October 28th.
4: ABC Stephen Portnoy, you're listening to ABC News.
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4: Fair & Company of Saks Fifth Avenue has officially emerged from Chapter 11 bankruptcy with a new name. The company will be now known as Exemplar Luxury Group. CEO Jeffrey Van Romdenek says that they're now ready for the next chapter after several tumultuous years. A gas leak led to a house explosion that damaged at least 36 homes in Twinsburg Township, Ohio. That's located between Cleveland and Akron. Fire Chief Earl Wilson says amazingly only two people suffered minor injuries.
12: There's damage not just controlled to this neighborhood, but on a street on either side and sometimes two streets over.
4: Officials say the gas leak was likely caused by a contractor drilling. A happy ending to the story of Gracie the missing giraffe.
13: Gracie the giraffe has been found safe and healthy, Texas authorities now say. Cedar Hollow Ranch had been searching for the animal since Monday, with her owner even offering a $5,000 reward for information that led to her safe return. But the manager of the ranch, Vic Jones, was able to locate Gracie by helicopter about 4 miles south of the ranch in Texas Hill Country. Gracie is a reticulated giraffe known for its rectangular spots and is estimated to be about 4 years old. Mike Dubusky, ABC News.
4: Serena Williams has been drawn to play 20-year-old Maya Joint of Australia in the first round at Wimbledon for her first singles match in nearly 4 years. I'm Dave Packer, ABC News.
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0: from the Great Lakes. On the other side of Erie, I'm Ryan Recker, your host tonight on Coast to Coast AM. So happy to be with you on a Friday, because on Fridays we do open lines, second half of the show. Anything you want to talk about, we will do it. Looking forward to our guest in the first half. Ethan Fearson is the owner of Sendicon, a biohazard company that looks at hoarding situations, crime scenes, founded with his wife, Vanessa, in 2008. They've seen a lot in their biohazard remediation company. It's so fascinating because the TV show Hoarders grabbed my attention almost immediately, and it changed the way I think. There's not a lot of TV shows that change the way I think. I wonder some of the things that Ethan has encountered with his time on the job, how that's changed the way he thinks. I would say that's a job that would change you. If you want to email the show, Ryan Recker at coasttocoastam.com. I do check my emails. And by the way, this topic tonight was because of a listener named Rebecca from Minnesota. She requested it. And I messaged Tom and I said, what do you think? And he said, let's do it. So I'm really looking forward to the first half with Ethan. And, you know, I always check my emails in between the break, Ryan Recker at coasttocoastam.com. I try to reply to them during the breaks, things like that. I already have questions, like Matthew has a crime scene cleanup question already in the chamber, so we'll all try to get to that at some point during the interview. But if you have questions and maybe can't call in, I always check the emails. That's the way to do it. Ethan Fearson is our guest, and we're going to join him coming up after the break on Coast to Coast AM. Don't go anywhere.
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0: And welcome back to Coast AM. I'm Ryan Recker. If you want to email me, ryanrecker@coasttocoastam.com. Joining us here in the first half of the show is the owner of Syndicon. It's a biohazard remediation company in Southern California, founded some time ago, 2008, with his wife, Vanessa. Ethan Fearson, thank you so much for joining us on Coast to Coast AM.
1: Yeah, you're welcome. Thanks for having me.
0: I have watched the TV show Hoarders, and I'll tell you that it only takes one episode of watching Hoarders for me to want to clear out all the junk in my house. The compulsion to immediately start cleaning happens after, I don't know, maybe half a show even. It'll start to do that. I can't imagine what it's like for you to walk into some of these situations and have to deal with it in real life. I can turn the TV off. This is your career.
1: Yeah, that's right. I mean, you're certainly not alone. It is it's a common feeling amongst people who have worked for me. Some clients I've worked for, they spend about 5 minutes in there and they, you know, at the end of the day, they want to go home and just clear out everything in their house.
0: Yep. Well, you do crime scene cleanup too, and fire and water and mold, and the hoarding thing's really interesting because the psychological side of it. I sympathize with anyone that's had a fire in their house or had water back up in their house, flooding. It's terrible to have to deal with that, but this is a whole different type of beast. So I'm hoping you can talk about some of the different hoarding situations you've had to deal with. And tell me what that's like when you first walk into a house. Is it just all a mess, or do you ever walk into a home and it's just neatly boxed up?
1: Both of those are true. We get all
0: really?
1: Sorts of situations. Oh, yeah. There's degrees of hoarding, and from, you know, very minor where it's just, you know, I have, you know, a collection of porcelain dolls that just have overtaken my house, to the point where you literally have to climb over mountains of garbage and stuff to get anywhere in the house at all.
0: The porcelain doll thing's interesting because I think a lot of people listening here will have to deal with that at some point in their life when a parent passes away. So do you find a lot of that where, okay, mom and dad collected Coca-Cola memorabilia and you walk in and it's just filled to the brim and they don't know what to do with it. They're overwhelmed. How many times is that the case?
1: It does happen. I wouldn't say it's rare, but it's more often than not. There is a lot of just trash and debris and you name it.
0: What do people hoard then? What have you found that is more of a common thread?
1: It's really hard to nail that down. I've seen so many. We classify hoarders based on what they collect. For example, we had one house where it was nothing but newspapers about 4 or 5 feet high throughout the entire house. In addition to that, there was a water leak, so, and it had been going for, you know, who knows how long. So all of that newspaper was like, it was a huge stack of just, you know, 4 to 5 feet thick of paper mache. Yeah, I mean, we've had, you know, people collect animals. Cats are usually the most common offender. Cardboard boxes, not even stuff in them, just straight up cardboard boxes. I mean, it's not that hoarders collect one type of thing. It's anything you can imagine I've probably seen on a hoarding job.
0: Wow. Is hoarding a mental illness?
1: It can be. I mean, it's definitely a mental condition. What interestingly enough, what we've kind of discovered in our years of working with hoarders is that every time, not most of the time, not half the time, every single time, when we can either talk to the hoarder, which is rare, or we talk to the family member, we find out that they started hoarding after they lost a loved one. Now, whether that's a parent, a sibling, a spouse, sometimes a pet, it triggers something and they start collecting. They get locked in to that moment in time to where they lost that loved one. Like, I'll give you an example. We had, one of our probably top five worst hoarding jobs we've ever done. The hoarder was still there and we were clearing out her house. And she said, when you go into the living room next to the front door, there's a chair. And on that chair is a bag of oranges. I want to make sure you save those. And I'm thinking, she just went to the store the last day or two. There's a bag of oranges. Sure, of course, we're going to save that. It's still good food. So we're working our way into the living room. We get to the front door. There's a stack of newspapers on this chair, and we're throwing it away. And I get to the bag of oranges, and they are months old. They are like mummified, petrified oranges. And I was like, well, this can't be what she was talking about. So I threw them away, and she grabbed it out of the trash can, and she's like, no, I want to save these. And I realized in that moment she had lost her husband. And it was at that time where I realized that she didn't see that bag of oranges as they were that moment. She saw them as they were the day she brought them home, which was when her husband was still alive. So it's a common thread. It's every single one, they've lost somebody, and for whatever reason, they just get stuck in that moment in time, and everything, despite how it looks, spider webs, cockroaches, rats, you name it, they don't see that. They are literally looking at the house as it was when their loved one died.
0: Wow. Yeah, I get that mentality in some ways. When my grandma passed away, my parents, particularly my mom, this was my mom's mom, they did not want to give up the phone number, even though no one lived at the house anymore. And it was one of those things where it was a connection to them. And it's not oranges, I'll give you that. But I think that type of mindset, I can understand that. And you're mentioning that sometimes you get to talk to the person who is doing the hoarding, and other times you don't. On the TV show, they always have the person there. And it's right. Documented on the A&E, very popular A&E show. And they try to talk them through it. Okay, we need to help you change the way you think about the oranges to, you know, so you can get past this. But you're saying that in real life, when you're doing these type of calls, you're not really working with the person that's doing the hoarding.
1: We are sometimes. I would say probably about 80% of the time, the hoarder is either sick and in the hospital and very unlikely coming back, or they've already passed away. And the family comes in, you know, to take care of the house. They knew nothing about the situation. They find out it's, you know, completely hoarded. So it's kind of a surprise to everyone most of the time.
0: Yeah, I can understand that because they hide it pretty well. On the TV show, too, you hear the same thing. You know who knows? The neighbors always know. The neighbors are always That's trying right. to tell the city, hey, they haven't mowed their lawn all summer and the smell is terrible and they got 40 cats. And I'm pretty sure there's, you know, a hole in the roof. So neighbors normally tip people off, but a lot of times authorities are a little bit slow to react to those sort of things. Are you finding that sometimes the people are in the hospital? Is it because of their age and they age out of the house, or is it because of the conditions of the home may have given them a medical condition?
1: It's usually both. I mean, some hoarding situations, hoarding in general is probably, of everything that we do, it's one of, if not the most hazardous type of job that we do. You know, every time we go into a job, we have to do a hazard assessment for the safety of our crew. So we're looking out for things like electrical hazards, stuff that's going to stab or poke us, slip hazards, anything like that. And in a hoarding situation, in a severe hoarding situation, you have pretty much everything. You've got water, because what happens is they hoard and they're embarrassed about it. They don't want anybody to come in and try and, you know, fix a toilet that's leaking. So it doesn't get fixed and it just goes on leaking. Well, water creates mold. So then you get a mold situation. And because of all the stuff that's in the house, the water creeps into all that stuff. Mold starts to grow everywhere. So you have water, which is its own hazard. You have mold, which is its own hazard. You have electrical situations. A lot of times you have extension cords running all throughout the house because they can't access the outlets. So that creates a not only an electrocution hazard, but also a tripping hazard. You have situations where an avalanche could happen, depending on how high up the stuff is stacked. Slip and falls. I mean, you have every type of hazard that we run into on a job is mostly at one hoarding job.
0: Right. And you're doing crime scenes, too. Are you saying that hoarders and cleaning up after them is worse than blood?
1: 100%.
0: Wow. Okay. Why? So I know you mentioned all those issues with the hoarding thing. I would assume that if you come across large pools of blood, that almost would be more dangerous than mold.
1: Yes and no. I mean, blood can be, it is pathogenic, depending on what the person had. But the thing is blood is not going to necessarily, unless it's dried and disturbed, it's not going to become airborne. Whereas mold, the way that it reproduces is it sporulates. So it shoots out spores into the air, and those spores land on other surfaces, and then that starts to grow, and then shoots out more spores, et cetera. So when you're dealing with a situation that has a lot of mold, you have a very, very high spore count in the air, and that's obviously a breathing hazard. Depending on what type of mold it is, you have different toxigenic strains that could produce health effects. But the blood itself, I mean, unless you're ingesting it or, getting it onto your skin where you have a cut, the odds of contracting anything from that are very minimal as long as you are taking proper safety protocols.
0: I wasn't expecting to hear, I'll take blood 7 days a week over a hoarding situation. And I know that this is kind of a look into the type of properties that you're going into. And I know Southern California is different from where I live in the Detroit area. Home values vary a lot in Southern California versus Michigan. But let's say $1 million house, someone that thinks about what $1 million house is. Now, in L.A. or San Francisco, $1 million house is not going to be, it's all that extravagant. But let's say you have a 2,500 square foot house, nice piece of property, updated, everything looks nice. Do you find hoarding situations in places like that, or is it mostly, small homes that have not been kept up?
1: Hoarding affects everybody. It doesn't matter your race, it doesn't matter your gender, it doesn't matter your social status, how much money you have, where you live, none of that matters. It affects everybody of every class and every type. We've done houses in really, really, degraded neighborhoods. We've done hoarding jobs in Beverly Hills, and everywhere in between. So it really doesn't affect a certain type of person. It depends more on their mental state and how they are when they lose somebody. And we all experience loss at whatever, money we have, we always lose people.
0: Yeah, and the sad thing is, a lot of times, you're right, the people that are in these hoarding situations, they don't want people to know the way they live. And the TV show, I mean, even looking at the bathroom was enough, let alone the kitchen. Are you talking about when you walk in, it is from the front door to the back door, everything's stacked, or are there certain instances where some rooms are untouched? Because I've seen that on the TV show as well.
1: Oh, yeah. No, I mean, like I said, there's different degrees of hoarding. So sometimes you'll have the house itself looks completely normal, like any other standard living situation. And then you go into the master bedroom and you find it's, packed with clothes and newspapers and fast food containers and soda cans and everything in between. It really depends. I mean, it doesn't affect everybody the same. Like I said, there are different degrees of hoarding. So it really just depends on the situation. We'll determine really how we approach it.
0: Do you ever find anything valuable when you're going through properties?
1: Every now and then. We have found some interesting collections. We had one client. He was a World War II veteran, and he had literally been hoarding for like the last 30 years. And he had a pretty decent collection of Nazi memorabilia. He had about, I think it was like 150 guns throughout the house. We found two coffee cans under the bed, just stacked with cash. We didn't count it all out, but we counted some of it, and we estimated it was about $30,000 just sitting in a U-Ban coffee can.
0: Oh, wow. Yeah. People hide stuff, gold, silver, coins, things of value outside of safes. Do you ever find traps? Because when you're talking about the World War II, if you have 150 guns, my first thought would be you might be setting some traps in case people came into that house.
1: Yeah, it is something we are always – it's always in the back of our mind. Usually when traps are involved, you've got some sort of illicit operation going on, like a meth lab. We've never encountered a situation like that, but I have heard stories about it.
0: All right. What's worse now, hoarding or meth labs?
1: Meth labs can, they're very, very, very tedious in the remediation process. But again, hoarding is nothing really compares to a hoarding job.
0: Yeah, and I don't know what the disclosure laws when real estate. I know if you have a meth lab, you have to disclose that. Do you have to disclose hoarding? I wonder if you had to go in and clean a place out. Probably not, unless there were some pretty extreme situations of water damage, you know, mold, things like that.
1: Yeah, the mold you would probably, I mean, obviously depending on state regulations. I know in California, the mold would have to be disclosed. The hoarding, not so much.
0: Yep. Do you ever have repeat clients? So let's say you go in, clean a place out, and then you're back there a year later.
1: We've had a couple. It doesn't happen very often. We have some property managers where they'll have, you know, they'll have hoarders in some of their units. So we'll work with them multiple times, not the same unit, the same hoarder necessarily. But we did have one that I can think of off the top of my head. We were at her apartment about every 6 months. It wasn't really a severe hoarding situation. She just had a lot on her plate, and she was going through depression. So it just kind of got out of hand for her. It got to a point where she couldn't handle it herself. So she called us. We were there about every 6 months for about 5 years.
0: You know, something else that happens on the TV show is that when you're going through the process, they at first were a willing participant, and then they turned not into a willing participant. So there might have been someone that convinced them, okay, let's go through this. It's not going to be so bad. And then eventually when they're actually seeing things come out of their home, they're saying, stop touching my oranges. Do you get that a lot?
1: Yes, it has definitely happened. And the thing you have to keep in mind is as you pointed out, when they lost somebody, it's the things that are in the house – for whatever reason, whether logical or not, they hold some sort of connection to the person that they lost. So when you are convincing them, you're not really convincing them. They are reluctantly agreeing to have it cleaned out. And then when they start seeing this stuff, in their mind, you're taking away their connection to, you know, their husband or whatever, whoever they lost. So it really just starts to kind of compound and make everything worse, and that's when they kind of flip out and they don't want to do it anymore.
0: Without getting too personal, Ethan, what does your home look like?
1: I won't. It's actually very nice. It's
0: okay.
1: You know, we have four kids and four dogs, so it tends to be messy at times, but certainly not horrible.
0: Good luck with the four kids, man. You're gonna have. There's no way you'll be able to keep up with that, because I think if I had a job like this, immediately my thoughts would be, my personal habits would be changing. The way I look at my own home would change. I'm guessing you've probably had moments like that too.
1: Luckily, I have a wife that takes care of the house very well while she's here. You know, if you've ever heard of the cobbler who wears, you know, old beaten up shoes, or the carpenter who has, you know,
0: oh, yeah,
1: decrepit cabinets, it's, you do it while you're at work all day. The last thing you want to do is do it when you get home.
0: Yeah, it's like saying you don't buy a car from a mechanic because they don't work on their own car, because they are done with it by the time they get out of the shop. I get it. Ethan Fearson is our guest and the owner of a biohazard remediation company throughout Southern California. Sendacon is the name of it, and we're going to continue talking about hoarding situations and crime scene cleanup with Ethan after the break on Coast to Coast AM. Don't go anywhere.

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1: And I wanted to talk to you anyway about the UFO reports, what you think of them.
2: The best thing about it is it's really exciting. We got complete vindication because basically what happened was is the government admitted that we don't know what these spots, these objects, these bright lights are, but basically you can help the government because the thing we're finding out is government's not that bright and they need our help. So that's where Coast to Coast AM comes in and George Norrie comes in. Because you're going to have people on here that will give the government investigators an idea where to look, how to look, and what to look for. So it really does a lot of validation of the history of this show. And this is a huge step forward to getting to the truth because for the first time, we have the U.S. government admitting that there's something to this. Really admitting there's something to this. And that's the big step for all of us.
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1: It's time to congratulate you for your efforts to get UFO UAP disclosure. 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
5: 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And ultimately, we got disclosure. And you're here to see it, and so am I.
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1: And our guest here is Ethan Fearson. He's the owner of Syndicon. It's a biohazard remediation company in Southern California. Find it throughout. It's an interesting discussion when it comes to hoarding and crime scene cleanup. I'm really fascinated by all of this. And sometimes you can look at a story and say, okay, I've seen the TV show. But this is a guy that lives the hoarder TV show. I find it truly fascinating. It makes me wonder, too, he says, a lot of times people just are embarrassed and they don't want to ask for help. They think it's beyond help. They don't want people to know the way they live. Next time I go to work, I may be profiling my coworkers thinking, okay, which one of these has the best potential to be a hoarder? And then I'm going to try my best not to look in a mirror and say, maybe it is me as I look around my office right now. We'll continue our conversation with Ethan. And if you have any questions for him, feel free to give me an email, ryanrecker@coasttocoastam.com. 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
1: I coughed, and I coughed until I choked 24 hours a day. 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It just stopped it."
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0: And welcome back to Coast AM. Our guest is Ethan Fearson. He is the owner of Syndicon. They are a biohazard remediation company. Him and his wife founded it in 2008, Vanessa. And you have four kids. Are they going to be growing up and getting into the business, Ethan? Or are you going to tell your kids, don't do the hoarding thing?
1: Yeah, well, our oldest is already he's already in the field. He's working. He's 18. So
0: is that right? Okay, yep. 18. He's getting right into it. So family business in that sense.
1: Yes, I've seen
0: some interesting emails come in, and there was one email in particular I saw. If I can find it, I think it's William who emailed and said, "My father grew up in the Depression. They always were arguing about money." And curious how different generations handle this. And I find that really fascinating because I remember my grandma, who also grew up in the Depression, she would do things like wash out Ziploc bags and leave them out to dry and reuse them. And would say, "Grandma, what are you doing?" You know, and she said, growing up in the Depression, if you didn't do things like this, you'd have nothing. Do you find people with that type of mindset are susceptible to hoarding? Because once they have the means and they're out of the Depression mindset, they're like, "I just got to hold on to everything because that's the way I grew up."
1: You know, I have heard a lot of talk about it within the industry. I personally have not really come across that so much. A lot of the stuff that's held on to the hoarder seems like it's valuable or usable. Whereas any other rational person would look at that and go, "Well, that's obviously trash." The logic is definitely there. What I have found with hoarding situations, you know, just about every single time is there is no logic to it.
0: I'm fascinated by it. And being a gawker probably doesn't help the situation. What do you do if, let's say, a loved one or someone you work with, a colleague, you suspect they may be in over their head? Do you find there's any techniques you can bring this up to them to help them?
1: Honestly, it's easy for us to do a hoarding job because we don't have any attachment to the house, the hoarder themselves, anything that's in the house. There's no real or sentimental attachment for us. So it's easy for us to go in and clean out a situation like that. Whereas if you're trying to help a family member yourself, and I've seen it a number of times where people go, "Oh, we'll just throw stuff away." And they get in there and very, very quickly find out that it's too much for them. They get overwhelmed because, again, they have a sentimental attachment to either the person or the stuff that's in there. And they spend more time, you know, going through stuff, looking at old photo albums, stuff like that to reestablish their connection as opposed to getting it cleared out, which is our goal.
0: Yeah. There was an old episode of Home Improvement. Probably didn't think this was going to come up on the show today. They were clearing out their mom's house, I believe, and they were getting it all cleared out, and they had all the memories of the house, and they kept talking about this wooden banister and all the memories on the banister. And then, of course, the new homeowners came through and said, "Oh, we can't wait to take that out and replace it." And they were devastated, the thought that anyone would replace that. And thinking about the hoarding situation with loved ones coming in, they probably sometimes have a hard time letting go too. You're right. Do you ever have to argue with family members? Or do you ever have to walk away from a job because people just don't want to give up things, or family members that hired you just don't want to give up things?
1: I think in the last 18 years, there's been maybe two jobs that we've actually walked away from because of a situation like that. For the most part, I'll give you the example of a hoarder who's passed away. The family comes in, they, you know, want the house cleared out. They're our client, so we're working for them. If they say they want to hold on to something, then we let them hold on to it. We just focus on the stuff that they don't want to hold on to. You know, there are some situations where by the end of the job, you know, there's three rooms just packed full of stuff that's all been saved. But it's, you know, it's objectively valuable. Either it's sentimental or really actually valuable.
0: Mm-hmm. How many dumpsters do you normally fill up when you're clearing out a house?
1: Well, the rule of thumb is it's one dumpster per room, and that's for a standard hoarding situation. So if you have a three-bedroom house, it's probably going to be about three dumpsters.
0: Wow. Okay. That was a lot more than I thought you're about to say. Can you salvage anything that comes out of it? Or, you know, as soon as water and mold's involved, it's pretty much all a loss.
1: No, there are a number. I mean, a lot of hoarding jobs were able to salvage some stuff, depending on the situation. We'll get some situations where the family says, you know, we don't want anything in there. We just want the house empty. Whatever you find is yours. Throw everything away.
0: Yeah.
1: But, yeah, I mean, there's lots of times where we find, like I said, at the end of a job, we'll have, you know, like a garage full of stuff that is salvageable, usable, sellable, whatever.
0: You know, it's interesting, too, when it comes to neighbors who pick up on this. It seems like if you report the neighbor and the living conditions they're in, the police are not normally interested. Unless there's animals involved, then they'll be interested. Is that the case?
1: That is going to be a city ordinance issue, because we've had some cities that they just, you know, they won't touch it with a 10-foot pole. You can call code enforcement. You can call the health department. There was one particular case we did in Los Angeles where the neighbor was the hoarder and they were hoarding rats. I mean, they literally were just keeping rats. They had they had very little belongings in the house. They had tons and tons of cages and rats and rat nests, and it was just, it was a big situation. The neighbors had just bought the house. They had a, you know, a young daughter, and they would see rats running on their wall, running through their backyard, climbing up trees. And again, the neighbors usually know, so they reported the neighbors, and they tried everybody. They called the code enforcement, they called the health department, they called vector control. They called everybody, and nobody would do anything about it until they called the news. And they came out, they did a story on it, and that's when the local agencies got involved, and they hired us, and we got it cleared out.
0: Wow. So it really depends on the city. Can you best describe the smell?
1: Of rats?
0: What did it smell like walking into a property like that?
1: It's a very sickly, sour, sweet smell. I mean, it's not pleasant. It is absolutely not pleasant.
0: Do you have to put on the little Vaseline or whatever underneath your nose like they do, the morticians and things like that?
1: So that is, I would say it's outdated. When you're dealing with a hoarding situation, I mean, we go in with, other than that situation, I mean, we're in full PPE. We have full suits. We have full face respirators, two layers of gloves. I mean, it's... Especially right now with, you know, people kind of freaking out about hantavirus, it's a very real concern with rats. So when you're going to a situation like that where it's nothing but rats, we are absolutely decked out in PPE. You know, so we, but the Vaseline thing is, if you go into a hoarding situation where there's relatively few hazards, one of the absolute hazard that will be in every single hoarding job is a respiratory hazard. So it's usually a lot of dust. And as you start moving stuff around, it's going to kick up a lot of dust. So if you've got Vaseline over your lip, very quickly, that's going to get it's the dust and the air particles, that it's all going to stick to that Vaseline.
0: Yeah.
1: And your lips will get dried out. And it's just kind of a habit where you go to lick your lips and you definitely don't want to be licking that.
0: Oh, no way. All right. Do you ever find dead animals?
1: Yeah.
0: Dead animals? Do you ever find, have you ever found a human body?
1: We've never found a human body. We've found, you know, the aftermath of a hoarder who passed away in the home. But as far as human remains, we've never found, we have found plenty of animal carcasses, cats, dogs, rats, you know, possums, raccoons. We find carcasses a lot.
0: Let me ask this. I don't know. I know everyone's different. Would you ever purchase a home if you found out it was a hoarding situation before you?
1: If I did, I would absolutely make sure that I did a number of very thorough inspections throughout the home to make sure everything was intact. But yeah, I mean, hoarding itself, it can be handled.
0: Mm-hmm. I find the news thing is interesting. They contacted the news, and that's how they got attention that was necessary there. would you recommend that in a situation, or do you think that's shaming them? Like, well, let's say you need to get attention to a spot. How would you do it if it was your neighbor to try to get that remedied?
1: I mean, if you've tried everything else and nobody wants to step up and do anything, the news is your best bet. In most cases, the hoarding is usually, it doesn't really spill over into the neighbor's houses, so it doesn't usually require that level of intervention. In that particular case, I mean, the rats were obviously not staying in the house, and they were, you know, spreading throughout the neighborhood. So absolutely, that was the best call, I think, in that particular situation. But I mean, there was one in the news recently. We didn't actually take care of that house, but it was on the news. It was, I think the hoarder passed away, and the house was hoarded, but then it was taken over by meth heads, and they just turned it into a drug lab, and there were homeless people coming in and out of it at all hours of the day, and it just was creating a real nuisance for the neighborhood, and nobody was doing anything about it. So somebody called the news, and then it got attention, and it got taken care of. So in some cases, it may be what's needed to get that handled.
0: Yeah, and that happens a lot. You know, I work in news here in Detroit, and we just had a story where, you know, same thing, a home, it was 40 cats, and the neighbors called police a bunch of times, and nothing happened, and there was a water leak, so there was standing water in the basement with all the stuff that was being hoarded in it. It was just a nightmare. But you find the abandoned homes, that has been a big issue with local fire departments, because you get homeless or drug addicts that go into these abandoned homes, they start fires because the electricity's turned off, and that yep. becomes a dangerous situation if it catches on, because now, you know, they're sending emergency crews in to look for people, and these firefighters' lives are in jeopardy. So yeah, there is a health related issue to it, because if these things get out of control, do you find, okay, going to the fire side of it, let's say a house is filled to the brim with things, you're saying that there's more issues with water and mold than there is fire risks, or do you find sometimes fires have been started inside these homes too?
1: I mean, one particular job that comes to mind was it was hoarded, and then it caught on fire, and the fire department came, put out the fire, but then nothing was done after that. So the water that the fire department used to put out that fire then sat in that house, and it was a three-story house, and so you walked in on the middle level, and there was one up above and one down, and the fire was on the top story. So all that water sat and then made its way down the lower two stories. So it was a pretty gnarly situation. But I mean, the water is what we run into more often than fire, if I'm being

0: Oh, I like always on that TV show Hoarders, they show a clip of the toilet that's censored because it's so gross. I'm guessing the things that you have seen, do you ever get desensitized to it, or is it still shocking when you walk into a situation like that?
1: I've been doing it for 18 years, and it never, ever ceases to amaze me. You just gotta stay focused on one area, one small area, clear that out, and then move on to the next. Because if you are focusing on the whole house as you're in there trying to clear it out, you're very easily going to get overwhelmed. So we stay focused, but I mean, like I said, it never ceases to amaze me. You do kind of get used to it once you're in, once you've been on the job for a day or two, you kind of get used to it. But at the beginning, it's always shocking.
0: Right. So how long does it take normally to clear out a house? What does the average job length last?
1: So if you do it right, you can get about a dumpster filled per day. So if you have three dumpsters, it's about a three-day job. And that's just to clear it out, the trash and debris and all that stuff. All the mold remediation, repairs, cleaning, all that stuff, you know, that's really depends on the situation. But as far as like the hoard itself, it's about a roll off per day.
0: Okay. Is it hard to find people to work with you?
1: You know, we get tons and tons and tons of applications. We find for the most part, it's people who have watched, you know, a crime scene cleaning movie or TV show or Hoarders. And, you know, it is a very interesting industry for sure. I find the bigger problem is keeping people around. We have a very, very high turnover because it's very easy to get burnt out especially on hoarding jobs. It is the number one type of job that we do that people get burnt out on so quick.
0: It has to take its toll. And I mean, you've been doing this for, what you said, 18 years, going on 18 years. That's a long time to be doing this. You got to be thinking to yourself, man, I don't know how much I got left in the tank. But what motivates you to keep going?
1: As strange as it sounds, I get a kind of satisfaction out of doing the work. You know, it's you know, like you've seen it, I'm sure, on the TV show where I've never actually watched it because, you know, I deal with it on an almost daily basis. But, you know, you go into a situation where there's just trash and dirt and it's just disgusting. Then you go in there, you spend a few days in there, you spend a week in there, and it's, you know, you turn it into a livable condition. It's very easy to take pride in what we do.
0: Yeah, there's some satisfaction with that. But being in radio, I still watch WKRP in Cincinnati. I still watch Frasier. Even though it was radio-related, I guess I still did that. Do you want to take some calls from listeners in the next hour?
1: Sure.
0: I'm sure there's a lot of people listening here that have some stories to tell and maybe are curious about some more stories that they want to hear from you. By the way, if people wanted to look you up online, and I know you're in Southern California, so it's kind of regional, where can they go?
1: They can go to www.cendecon.com. That's C-E-N-D-E-C-O-N. We also have a podcast where we talk about some of our more interesting jobs that we've done. It's called The Cleaning of John Doe, and you can listen to that anywhere you get your podcasts.
0: Great. Ethan Fearson is our guest. He is a biohazard remediation company. They work in crime scenes. They work in hoarding situations. Cendecon's the name of the company. We'll take some of your calls with him next. If you want to email me, RyanRenker@coasttocoastam.com. 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
3: ATC.com with an American Airlines flight aborting takeoff at Miami after a business jet entered the same runway last evening.
6: You just told me to cross the runway, sir.
7: No, we said Amerijet 461.
3: A close call at Newark Airport is being investigated. Happened yesterday. United pilot called to the control tower, warning as they were landing that the jetliner almost hit a drone. Another pilot reported seeing the small drone a couple of thousand feet in the air. Plane landed safely and there were no injuries. An update on U.S. assistance for Venezuela after rare back-to-back deadly earthquakes.
8: The U.S. government launching 3 urban search and rescue teams, including one from Fairfax, Virginia, to join the mission. The British military sending 250 firefighters and 6 dogs trained to find survivors. Aid agencies consider the first 48 to 72 hours critical for rescuing people alive, although that increases if they have access to food and water. Michelle Franzen, ABC News, New York.
3: The British military says a tanker was struck by something, a missile or a drone, in the Strait of Hormuz as Iran and the U.S. launch attacks in the region. Bahrain says that Iran launched a drone attack today. The island kingdom is the home to the U.S. Navy's 5th Fleet. Iran says it's targeting American military installations to retaliate for overnight airstrikes. The U.S. has announced a framework agreement that Lebanese officials say will help restore their sovereignty and territorial integrity. Ambassador Yehiel Leiter, the Israeli ambassador to the U.S. in Washington.
9: This will be a staged and performance-based move forward. To the degree that the Lebanese army performs in dismantling and disarming Hezbollah.
3: Ambassador says Israel will not allow Iran to destroy Israel. You're listening to ABC News.
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3: Extreme childhood obesity is being cited in the case against Michigan parents arrested this week on second-degree murder charges. Genesee County Prosecutor David Layton says the mother and father paid for veterinary services for the family dog the day their son died.
12: I can't think of what else this is other than extraordinary, terrible neglect. And to me, that's willful and wanton misconduct, which is second-degree murder.
3: The 7-year-old weighed 250 pounds at death. Not one, but 2 tropical storms are expected today to cause flooding in the Tokyo region. They're already causing floods in western Japan and are forecast to move toward the capital. A new push for Major League Baseball salary caps. The league is calling it the biggest issue fans want solved, as too many have little hope for lower-paying teams competing in a World Series. Negotiations are going on. ABC News partner ESPN's Jesse Rogers says the salary cap is opposed by the players' union.
6: This would be a drastic change. It would put them more in line with the other professional sports leagues, the NBA, the NHL, and the NFL. Those all have salary caps and have a limit to how long you can sign for or how much you can sign for.
3: What else is going up nowadays? ABC's Jim Ryan.
13: Cooking out for the 4th of July will likely cost you an extra 4%. The American Farm Bureau Federation says that's how much prices for a typical barbecue have risen this year compared to 2025.
3: Chuck Sievertson, ABC News.
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1: And our guest here is the owner of Sendicon. They're in Southern California. You can look them up online, their podcast too, and owner Ethan Fearson is discussing some of their biohazard remediations that they've worked on, mold, water, fire, but in particular, hoarding. And if you have some questions, you can give us a call, but I think all the phone lines are filled up before we even ran the phone numbers here. So if you get a busy signal, you may have to try to call back as soon as someone gets on or someone drops. I understand that. We'll get to as many calls as we can. And I find that when it comes to a show like Coast to Coast AM, there's a certain expectation that, okay, we're just going to talk about aliens all night. And I find hoarding and interesting topics like this so fascinating. I want to learn what it's like for someone that goes into a situation like this and has to clean up after a crime scene or a hoarding house. I find that in a lot of ways we get people calling in and saying, you're never going to believe this, but here's my story. There's probably a lot of people right now thinking, I didn't think anyone else had to deal with this like I had to. And it's probably the same type of, wow, I didn't realize there was this many stories out there. And if it wasn't for shows like this, you wouldn't know. So we're going to take some of your calls after the break with Ethan Fearson, and we're going to let you ask him whatever you want to ask about hoarding, crime scenes, things like that. If you want to email me your questions, ryanrecker@coasttocoastam.com. That's a great way to get it done. I do have some email questions here. I'll try to get to some of those, too. I try to get to the phone calls first because there's a lot of people here waiting on Coast to Coast AM. Don't go anywhere.
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0: And welcome back to Coast AM. I'm Ryan Recker. If you want to email me a question for our guest or a comment, or maybe you're just enjoying the show or you hate the show, you can email me at ryanrecker@coasttocoastam.com. Our guest here is the owner of Syndicon. It's a biohazard hoarding company in Southern California. Ethan Fearson, are you ready to take some calls from listeners?
1: Yeah, let's do it.
0: I am getting so many emails from people, too. It is amazing. One email came in and said they were working as an EMT, and someone calls for an ambulance, and you have to get them out of the house, and you open up the door, and it's what you're describing, what it's like trying to get someone on a stretcher out of a hoarding situation. Kent emailed that in. I can't imagine that. Let's go to the wild card line, and Andrew is calling in from Newark, New Jersey. Andrew, you're on Coast to Coast AM. Go ahead.
2: Hey, guys. How you doing? I'm 45 years old, and I worked a lot of different jobs when I was younger, and tied for the worst job I ever had was a moving company, worst moving company in the world. I'm going to say their name. Starving Students.
0: No, I wouldn't really. Probably don't want to give names here, but you can talk about your experience.
2: Usually George is good with that. I'm so sorry, but it was terrible. Anyways, I had a couple hoarding jobs you walked into, and just, yeah, like crazy things you see. And, you know, we'd usually try to get out of those. Just memorable. I mean, like one time they had magazines, the whole house stacked, and so many of them were cool because I used to collect magazines, and I was talking with the guy, and I really wanted them. One time we walked in this place, wall to wall, every single room was stacked from floor to ceiling with, you know, baby wipe containers, the plastic ones. They were filled with used hypodermic needles.
0: Yep. Oh, filled. No. Oh,
2: and then, like, you talk about avalanche. It just might be an avalanche of dirty hypodermic needles falling down on us. But what you said,
1: one of the many hazards.
2: Yeah, but you know what really hit me this one time, and I felt so bad in this situation, and it made me realize something. It was this this older lady, and they lost their house due to taxes or whatever, I guess, you know, got foreclosed, whatever it was. And it was a total hoarding situation, and I saw this Bill and Ted's Excellent Adventures, the cartoon, cassette case that I'd had when I was a little kid. And I was like, oh, wow, I wanted it. And she said, well, you could have it. It was my son's. And she kept talking about her son. And we ended up getting out of the job. And she was pleading with me to come and help her. And she would pay me. And I just didn't want to touch the situation because, you know, it's going to go on and on. But I realized from what she said that that her son probably had died. And that's probably what it was all, you know?
0: Yeah, yeah, there's a lot of connections there. Thank you so much for the call. Yeah, the hypodermic needles and things. Oh, boy. Yeah, I'm guessing you have to deal with a lot of stuff like that, too.
1: Yeah, like I said, that's the poke and stab hazards are prodigious throughout a hoarding job.
0: The poke hazards. Let's go to the first-time caller line, and Paul is calling in from Seattle, Washington. Paul, you're on Coast to Coast AM. Go ahead.
3: Yeah, hi. Thank you. I have a story your guests may find kind of interesting. In October of 22, my sister's husband murdered the entire family, his mother, her, and their son. And their son was extremely autistic. His name was Matt. He was 34, lived at home. He was almost unmanageable, and basically his father lost his mind one day and did that. But I was declared representative of the estate. Well, when Matt would get mad, he would chew his food and spit it in various parts of the house. It was actually a trailer. And then his dad would circle it and try to use that to teach him not to do it anymore. Well, when the biohazard company saw that, I finally talked to him after he cleaned up, and he said he was losing sleep trying to figure out what that was. He'd never seen it before. He thought maybe it was a crime scene that we weren't aware of. Like, and I told him, I said, no, this is what Matt did when he would get mad. And he said, man, thank you for explaining that, because you know, you can imagine what these guys had to go through, because Matt's dad shot the entire family, including his mother-in-law that lived there, his own mother, rather. So I don't know. That may be a first for your guest, but I thought I'd partake of that story with you guys and see what he might have seen things like that before. And thank you for that.
1: Yeah, that's certainly a unique situation. I've never seen that in particular, but I mean, it's never a dull moment on this job, and there's all sorts of stuff that we see. I mean, that's a new one for me.
0: I will say too, I'm sorry, Paul. That is a tough situation to have to deal with inside of a family. That is rough. Let's go west of the Rockies, and Sharon is calling in from Phoenix, Arizona. You're on Coast to Coast AM with our guest, Ethan Pearson. Go ahead.
4: Hi, thank you, Mr. Recker, and thank you, Mr. Pearson. And I also want to give a shout-out to the young lady who answered the phone, who was so courteous, and I thank her for taking my call. I didn't realize until tonight listening to the show, but I used to watch Hoarders. But I don't get those channels anymore on my cable. And my son died 7 years ago. And the last two apartments I've rented since he passed, I've always wanted a two-bedroom because I have all of his stuff. And I was talking to a family friend in the last couple of weeks. And I said, you know, could you guys maybe help me get that back room cleared out? And she said, absolutely, but I've been thinking since then, it's because I haven't been able to get rid of my son's things. It's like when I used to watch Hoarders, and I think, why isn't the family helping? And I realized it's because the person who's hoarding isn't letting them.
1: That's right.
4: Saying, like I do, oh, that's Alex's stuff. I can't possibly get rid of it. Mm-hmm. You know, he might be, you know, watching over me from heaven and say, oh, Mom, don't get rid of that. Don't get rid of that. Hold on to that. That was mine. And
0: you were moving from apartment to apartment with his stuff, so it's boxed up and stored? Is that what it is?
4: Yes, stuff that hasn't seen the light of day in 7 or more years. Mm-hmm. And like Mr. Pearson said, you know, there's boxes stacked in this back room. And listening to you guys tonight, I made my decision that I'm going to be getting rid of it. Matter of fact, pest control came a couple of weeks ago for all the apartments in the complex. And I found myself saying to the pest control man, I'm not a hoarder. This is all my son's stuff. Mm-hmm. And he said, yeah, ma'am, you told me that last year and the year before that. And I thought, oh, my gosh, I've got to do something about this. So I want to thank you, Mr. Pearson, for what you do. I want to thank you, Mr. Recker, for doing the show tonight and having this guest on.
0: Yeah. Okay.
4: I appreciate
0: Very
4: it
0: good.
4: So much.
1: Well, great. I'm glad
0: thank
1: to hear
0: you, Sharon.
1: That.
0: Well, Ethan, I know you said your oldest son has joined you in the company. In Sendicon, maybe some of your other kids can perhaps branch off and do interventions. It sounds like this radio program may have helped some people listening, saying they are ready to take the next step to say, okay, I do need some help with this. That could be maybe another side thing your kids grow into.
1: Yeah, it's certainly an idea. I mean, that actually warms my heart to hear that story. I mean, that's what it's all about. We started this business because there was a lack of real compassion at that time in the industry, and we wanted to create a company that actually, you know, delivered the service that we deliver with care and compassion. And so, you know, obviously helping people is our major motivation, and it makes me really happy to hear that it's helped somebody.
0: And one person emailed in, Pat, said, I can relate 100% with the hoarding show. My wife is a hoarder. She will not get rid of anything because it is, quote, her stuff. You find that sometimes. Husband, wife, not on the same page.
1: You would be amazed to hear how often we come across that.
0: Yeah. So one spouse may reach out and the other one refuses service. That happens?
1: Yep. Yeah, usually it comes to a head at some point, whether it's, it's been, you know, the last straw gets dropped and it's, they consent. They're usually not happy about doing it, but they at least allow it to take place.
0: Wow. Person says her sister's even worse, has to sleep on a recliner because the bedrooms are packed, has two storage units that are full, buys stuff, then drops it, and buys more, then complains she has no money. So do you ever find, too, the homes and the homeowners, the house is just a storage unit and they have multiple storage units?
1: Oh, yeah, all the time. Storage units are a big thing with hoarders. Obviously, they try to fill up as much space as they can, and when they run out of space, they have to get more space.
0: Yeah. All right, let's take some more calls. And wildcard line, Lee is calling in from Alabama. Lee, you're on Coast to Coast AM. Go ahead.
5: Ethan, my father passed away recently, and he was a hoarder. And I just want to briefly tell you what I'm dealing with. It's pretty overwhelming. Sure. I'm the only relative that he had, and he had boxes stacked up real high in front of some of the doorways to some of the rooms where you can't even walk in the rooms. That would have been bad enough, but I found out he had a leak under the bathroom sink in one of the bathrooms, and so water came out on a lot of the carpet inside.
0: Mm-hmm.
5: And so I got the water cut off and everything. But I was wondering, from your business, have you by any chance met anybody in my state that would be reputable that maybe I could contact to help me with this by any chance?
1: Unfortunately, not in Alabama. I mean, there is a website. It's called helpforhoarders.org, I believe. That's either .org or .net. There is a lot of resources for companies that can handle the hoarding situation. If you are a hoarder and you're listening to this, you can go to that website. There's lots of chat rooms and help and stuff like that that may be able to help you with that. But that would be my number one recommendation. So check that out. See if there's somebody on there in your area who can help you with that.
0: Yeah. I've never really heard of a hoarder nonprofit. One person emailed and said, what do you do if you can't afford the service?
1: Yeah, unfortunately, there's not much we can do with that. It is a understandably expensive service. Typically runs about $3,800 per day. I mean, if you can't afford it, it's, some people have reached out to their church for help with that. Mm. Help for Hoarders is a very good website. It has a lot of resources for hoarders and people dealing with hoarding. That would be a good recommendation.
0: All right, let's go back to the wildcard line. And Maddie is calling in from Montana. You're on Coast to Coast AM. Go ahead.
6: Good morning. Excellent program. I have a situation that I'm helping a lady with that had a horrible accident. She did survive it, but obviously she hasn't been able to do the stuff that she used to do. So the free time that I have, I go over to help her. And I'm just wondering if you can give me some clues. It's not hoarding. It's just that things were fine before this horrible accident. Then she's behind and she just gets overwhelmed. And I'm not a person that's just going to throw stuff out. And one thing I found out is just giving her time to be able to realize, as we talk, she's never going to figure skate again. She's never going to downhill ski again, but we're going to save the snowshoes in the poles. Oh, maybe she'll be able to do that. So can you give me any clues besides me reading a lot of books on decluttering and organizing to help the situation for this absolutely delightful person that used to have the best house in the neighborhood, the best yard, and now can't do it?
1: I mean, again, depending on the situation and its severity, if you're there helping, a lot of times just talking to the person, about the accident, what happened as a result of that with the house, just getting them to talk about it can kind of pull them out of it a little bit, at least to the point where they're more willing to get rid of stuff. But I would say start small, focus on one area per day, even if it's just a coffee table, or maybe a bathroom. Just get one small area cleared out per day, and it may take some time, but eventually you'll get it taken care of.
0: Great. Thank you for the call. Let's go to a first-time caller. Jack is calling in from Texas. You're on Coast to Coast AM. Go ahead.
7: Hey, folks. Appreciate you taking my call. I'm one of the people you're talking about.
0: Uh-huh. Tell me about it.
7: A lot of things you mentioned are just my situation.
0: Resonates
7: it's
0: with you.
7: It's not to the point that I'm, I've had just a change of mind, you know, and I'm getting on up into the years, and it's time to do something about it, and I'm hoping it's just not too late. But
1: it's never too late, I can tell you that.
7: Y'all are describing a lot of the things that I've been going through, and I live by myself, but the things that I've got aren't sentimental. They were when I didn't have a vehicle in the last 4 or 5 years. I noticed a lot of things that I could sell, and I've been in sales all my life. And so when I saw this item here, I thought, well, I'll just get it and bring it over and sell it. And for the most part, I did do that. But It kind of went overboard there, too, at a time frame, and I got more that I could do something with, and then it just kind of sat there, and then, you know, finally got a vehicle, but I didn't concentrate on what I had been doing in the past, and so it just sat there, and so now it's just too much for me to do by myself, kind of, you know?
0: Well, Jack, let me ask, hold on, wait, hold the line, Jack, but let me ask this to you, Ethan, you probably hear this too. I had plans for that. I was going to sell it. I knew what I was going to do with that. What do you say to Jack to help him take that first step?
1: It is very common. I mean, we hear that a lot, you know, and it's at this point, I would say start offloading stuff. I mean, you can do, put stuff up on Craigslist. You can have a garage sale. Anything you can do to offload that stuff, if you can keep it out of the landfills, it's ideal if it's actually valuable. But, you know, just start small.
0: Yeah. Jack, start small. Wish you the best of luck. I know you can do it. You are listening to Coast AM, and we'll take another half hour of calls here with Ethan Fearson. He is the owner of Sendicon. Ethan, I got some really interesting emails, too, I want to try to get through in the next half hour, but the phone lines are jammed, people that want to talk to you, so we're going to get to as many of them as we can. Email me, ryanrecker@coasttocoastam.com. Don't go anywhere.

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1: And I wanted to talk to you anyway about the UFO reports, what you think of them.
2: The best thing about it is it's really exciting. We got complete vindication because basically what happened was is the government admitted that we don't know what these spots, these objects, these bright lights are, but basically you can help the government because the thing we're finding out is the government's not that bright and they need our help. So that's where Coast to Coast AM comes in and George Norrie comes in. Because you're going to have people on here that will give the government investigators an idea where to look, how to look, and what to look for. So it really does a lot of validation of the history of this show. And this is a huge step forward to getting to the truth. Because for the first time, we have the U.S. government admitting that there's something to this. Really admitting there's something to this. And that's the big step for all of us.
3: The addition of several mega cruise ships this last year led to downward pressure on prices as supply exceeded demand. Here are little ways cruise lines are quietly making a bit more money. I'm Rudy Maxa with today's Travel Minute from Rudy Maxa's World. Cruising can still be a travel bargain, but cruise lines have found quiet ways to earn some incremental income without you feeling too much pain. I'm indebted to the website called cybercruises.com for calling my attention to such things as cruise lines asking for a larger deposit when you book. Some cruise lines are charging for shore shuttles or bottled water, according to Douglas Ward, author of Berlitz's Complete Guide to Cruising. And while passengers used to have to make their final payment 2 months before a sailing, some cruise lines are asking for that 3 or 4 months ahead of time, giving them use of your money for longer. However, some cruise lines will give you a 5% to 20% discount if you pay in full up front, which, given what your money earns or doesn't earn in a bank these days, isn't a bad deal. Tomorrow, I'll tell you more ways cruise lines are making money quietly. You can find info and more at RudyMaxa.com.
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5: 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We'll look at Bigfoot. 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
1: It's time to congratulate you for your efforts to get a UFO UAP disclosure. 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
1: 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We only have one more segment with him, so if you want to talk to him, give us a call now, and we'll start getting that lined up. 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
1: 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Okay, just want to make sure. All right, let's take some more calls. Are you ready?
8: Yes, sir.
1: All right, how about we go to the first-time caller line, and Eric is in Santa Rosa, California. You're on Coast to Coast AM. Go ahead.
9: Hello, yes. I'm a contractor in Santa Rosa, and I got a call to a house to do a repair for some plumbing. We went out to the home, and it was a mobile home, and the gentleman that answered the door had the entire house stacked up with cases of empty root beer bottles in their cardboard. And there was a tunnel leading to the couch that went up to the ceiling about 2 feet wide that we had to walk through, maybe 2.5 feet wide, and then one going to the kitchen sink area, and then one going to the bathroom, and his issue was a plumbing clog in the bathroom, the bathtub, actually. So we walked in, we went through this tunnel all the way up to the ceiling. The bedrooms were closed off. He was sleeping on the couch.
8: Yep.
9: We asked him, we said, what happened here? He drank all those root beers, he said, every one of them. And so we walked through the house to the bathroom. We couldn't, once we got there, we just couldn't take it. We had to turn around because he had been using the bathtub as a toilet. We just had to get out of there. It was just, we couldn't believe it. Never saw anything like that in my life. And we've seen a lot of hoarders, you know, going out to their houses, but this was just spectacularly bad. It was terrible.
8: Yeah, that's a very common situation you're describing. I mean, when the toilet gets
9: clogged. He was very proud that he drank the root beers, too.
8: Yeah,
9: I couldn't.
8: Yeah, that sounds about right. When the toilets get clogged and they're not usable, they use whatever they can. Oftentimes, it's either the bathtub is the first one. If that's full of stuff, then they'll use buckets, bags, bottles.
9: So I don't know if I did the right thing, but I did tell him. I said, hey, listen, we can't fix it, and neither will anybody else. The only thing you should do, it was an old mobile home. We said, you need to get out of here. You need to get out of this, and you need to just burn this place down.
8: That's what I would recommend,
1: Yeah, all right. Terrible. Thank you very much for the call. Appreciate it, Eric. You know, that leads me into an email from Mark who said, how do you get rid of the bad smells after you clean everything out? It still has to smell, right?
8: Yes and no. I mean, once you get everything cleared out, there is, you know, oftentimes a cleaning, usually a remediation phase that has to occur. But it's, you know, mold is our first target. Once that's taken care of, then it goes into cleaning and disinfection. And if you do your job right, by the time you're done, it doesn't smell anymore.
1: Okay. Let's go. Where should we go? Let's go east of the Rockies. And John is in Florida. You're on Coast to Coast AM. Go ahead.
10: Thank you, Ryan, for taking my call. It's good to talk to you, Ethan. I just want to let you know that it's a strange thing. You would paint with a broad brush on a hoarder, and the hoarders can be inventors. I personally have 2 patents and I have 8 pending, and I don't have garbage. I don't have, cats. I'm not a crazy cat lady. I don't have, feces in my bathtub, but there are people that will call me, that label me as a hoarder. And it's very disturbing. It's almost like a racist thing because I do inventions. And it takes a whole bunch of materials to make things happen.
8: Sure. Okay. I mean, there is definitely a stigma that comes with the hoarder designation, you know, especially with the TV show. Nobody wants to be called a hoarder. I mean, what you're describing doesn't necessarily sound like a hoarding situation in particular. It may look like one, but I mean, if you're using the stuff that's there, and it serves a purpose, it just sounds like you're doing a big job in a small space.
1: Well, let me ask this then, and Ethan, get your thoughts. Have you seen the TV show American Pickers?
8: Yes.
1: Okay. Let's say they got a barn full of stuff. The house is okay, but they got 2 barns and it's filled to the rafters. Is that a hoarding situation?
8: I mean, technically speaking, yes, it is a hoarding situation. But, I mean, look, I'm just as guilty. My garage right now is an absolute mess, and if you saw that, you would not saw nothing else, you would think I was a hoarder. So it's a bit different. Hoarding really becomes an issue when it affects the living space, when you start to block pathways in the event of a fire, when plumbing can't be accessed because of excess contents. That's really where hoarding really, you know, the actual term hoarding kind of comes into play. When it's a garage or a barn, it may be cleared out the same process, but I wouldn't designate it necessarily as a hoarder.
1: Okay. Let's go back to the wild card, and Dan is calling in from Wisconsin. You're on Coast to Coast AM. Go ahead.
11: Well, Ryan, thank you for taking my call. And, I was kind of excited to talk about this one, being a police officer. I've dealt with a lot of hoarders over the years. And I just kind of wanted to, one, first off, was kind of defend, like, police responsibility and hoarders. And then also I had, like, a question of Ethan. Of I had a really weird hoarding incident that I wanted to ask him about too. So I guess first I just wanted to say that as police officers, we try to do as much as we possibly can to help people in hoarding situations. People still have rights, and we have to, you know, honor those rights. So we're still limited to what we can do. So really all we can do is just kind of hand over a report to Human Services and say, you know, can you help with this? So it's not really so much on the police officers to do things, it's other departments.
8: Right. So. Yes, I did not mean to say that it's police, because obviously that's not your job. It's not the fire department's job to take care of that. I know you guys run into it probably just as much as we do.
11: I was kind of laughing when you were talking before, because I use Deep Woods Off when I go into places that have, especially a lot of like fleas in hoarding situation.
8: Yep.
11: So yeah, I'll just douse myself. And then the whole Vicks under the nose, you're 100% correct about that.
8: Yeah. So, yeah, you're better off with just a respirator or an N95 mask, something like that.
11: It's yep. And I used to get laughed at when I would put the mask on years ago, like 20 years ago, people would like laugh at me. So, but after, obviously, you know, COVID, and now that everybody accepts it, but.
8: Yeah.
1: Well, so, Dan, yeah, as a police officer, what are some of those situations you've seen, any extreme situations?
11: So that's what I wanted to tell Ethan about, this really strange one. We get called to where a husband threatened the wife with a firearm, and nothing happened other than the threat. But the gentleman rifled through their entire life savings, almost $700,000. And he couldn't buy just one of something. He had to buy like 2, 3, 5, 8, 10 of, you know, the same item. And yep. Going into his house, he had metal shelving. Like he walked down aisles and everything was perfectly placed on the shelves. And it was all like perfectly faced and aligned, but it was definitely a hoarding situation. Like you could not move through there, just down the aisles. But it was so weird. Hoarding situation.
8: Sometimes it's very neat, it's very organized, and it's actually, you know, relatively speaking, it's very clean. Maybe a little bit of dust, but it's like I said, there's different types of hoarding, and it's it can be pretty crazy.
11: And they know where everything is. Isn't that crazy?
8: Yep. That's a very common thing. It's like, you know, if you go to the bedroom on the right upstairs, there's going to be, you know, a pile of cash under the mattress. You know, it's pretty crazy.
1: Yeah.
11: It's just amazing.
1: Thank you, Dan, for the call. Really appreciate you calling in. Let me ask you this, Ethan, too. In the situations you've been to, are the yards always a mess, or do you find that sometimes the outside of the house doesn't match what's going on in the inside of the house?
8: I can drive down any street in any city, and I can pretty much point out which house is the hoarder. It's not necessarily that the yard is itself hoarded, but there's indicators. You know, the plants are overgrown. All of the shades are drawn. They're always drawn. Usually they have, you know, spider webs. It's pretty easy to spot once you get familiar enough with it. But yeah, I would say sometimes it is the case where the backyard is just as hoarded as inside, but oftentimes, again, they're trying to be covert. They're trying to hide it. They don't want people to know about it, so they try to keep it inside as much as possible.
1: Okay. Let's go to the wild card line. And Aaron's calling in from California. You're on Coast to Coast AM. Go ahead.
12: Hey, Ryan Recker. How have you been?
1: Great. Go ahead with our guest, Ethan Pearson. What's your comment or question?
12: So I feel like people need to clear out their spaces, because when I was a kid, there was a fire that was brewing right next to my house, and we pulled into our home, and I noticed smoke was going through. And so it turns out we called the police or the fire department, and this guy had newspapers stacked up on top and a plastic thing that he would use to slide his chair around on, and it was the heater was on, heating the newspaper. The whole place, the whole apartment complex would have went up in flames. So we called I saw smoke, and the guy, the chief of the fire department put his helmet on me, because if I hadn't have called it, the whole place would have went up there.
1: Hmm. Yeah, finding those things. Yeah. Thank you for the call, Aaron. Yeah, Ethan, oh, man, there are so many of these different stories here, and I'm seeing some of the emails come in. There's this one email that just came in from Bruce, who said, my friend spent $40,000 on his credit cards to move his junk in semi-trailers to a farm he was moving to. I would say, of all the times where it would be most justified to clear things out, it would be you're moving. This is the time to call someone and get some help, as opposed to moving all the things.
8: That's right. Yeah, it's, I mean, whenever I move, I mean, it's you know, we fill up a dumpster full of stuff, you know, that we realize we had and don't need anymore. We don't want to, or, you know, we don't want to pack it up. We don't want to deal with it. It's a great time. As if you are in like a hoarding situation, it's kind of it's best to go the reverse. So where you just take everything that you want to take with you or you need, and then, you know, once that's out, then you can just trash everything else that's left.
1: Great. Let's go back to the first time caller line. And John is in Dallas, Texas. You're on Coast to Coast AM. Go ahead.
13: Hi there. I have two thoughts to share. Number one, I am a California boy, born there. I'm now age 82, but I had the good sense to, or not the good fortune to leave, 16, 17 years ago. But the thing that, hit me as you were beginning to talk about the hoarders tonight was, when I lived in Berkeley, this is 52 years ago, in the Independent People's Republic of Berkeley. I had just moved up there from LA, and I rented the ideal, most beautiful little mini cottage in the Berkeley Hills with a gorgeous view, to die for. I was so blessed, and I rented it from this

0: hearing, starting to hear about Porter's, it added in. But more recently, I've had my cultural background is my mother is a Scotch Canadian immigrant. Okay, just a few decades back, she came to move from Canada to Los Angeles about 1926, I think, something like that. She was in the first graduating class from UCLA, the first four-year graduating class in 1933, okay? Mm-hmm. So this goes back a long, long time. And as a kid, one of the things that came my way was this old Scotch-Canadian saying, and it was really a Scotch thing, you know, my ancestors immigrated to Canada from the United States after the War of 1812, well, and so forth.
1: I get it. Yeah, there's a lot of difference. Thank you, John, for the call. I'm sorry, we got to take some other callers, but no, I get that. You sometimes walk into a situation and your eyes are open, and you thought, "Whoa, what's going on here?" So let's take another call, and how about we go to Nancy, who's in Philadelphia. Nancy, you're on Coast to Coast AM. Go ahead.
2: Hi, thanks, folks. Listen, with my PhD in psychology hat on, I can tell you that hoarding is definitely considered a mental health disorder, and it falls under the category typically of obsessive-compulsive disorder or an anxiety disorder, and it's treatable with cognitive behavioral therapy. Now, I dated a man for 10 years who's much older than me, and he was raised during the Depression. He would not throw anything away, nothing. And
1: wow.
2: And it's sad. We had an expression in my family when we were moving. It said this, when in doubt, throw it out.
1: Yeah, I get it, Nancy. Yep. Thank you so much for the call. Ethan, wow, so many responses to the program tonight. 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
1: So many questions, so many emails. I found this very fascinating. It's a whole different way of living, and I've seen it on TV. It was nice to put reality checks onto the things that sometimes make it onto a production. Ethan Fearson, thank you so much. I really appreciate it. And
3: you're very welcome.
1: Get you on
3: thanks for
1: some time
3: me.
1: In the future. All right. It is a Friday night, which means we have open lines. So if there's something you want to talk about the next couple of hours, we're going to open them up. Give us a call or email me, Ryan Recker at coasttocoastam.com.

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0: 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Guess I forgot to make it clear that Travis is a nifty kitty. He is. All right. That's fixed. Oops. You're right. I meant to say repaired. He hates the word fixed.
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2: From ABC News, I'm Chuck Sievertson. The U.S. and Iran trade attacks again in the Mideast. Iranian drones attacked Bahrain, where the U.S. Navy Fifth Fleet is, and a tanker was hit from the air in the Strait of Hormuz today after U.S. airstrikes on Iran. Iran says it's targeting American military installations to retaliate for overnight airstrikes. The U.S. had launched its airstrikes in response to an Iranian drone attack on a ship trying to get out of the Strait of Hormuz Thursday. What's called a framework agreement has been signed in Washington by Israeli and Lebanese officials, described as a first step toward peace following months of attacks between Israel and the Lebanese militant group Hezbollah. Yakil Leiter, the Israeli ambassador to the U.S. in Washington.
3: Israel is at war with Hezbollah because Hezbollah is a proxy of Iran, and Iran is still committed to the destruction of Israel through its proxies. We will not allow that to continue. We will not allow them to succeed.
2: Hezbollah is not a party to this agreement just signed. At Miami International Airport, an American Airlines flight aborted takeoff after a business jet entered the same runway last evening.
4: You just told me to cross the runway, sir.
5: No, we said Amerijet 461.
2: That from liveatc.com. A close call at Newark Airport yesterday is being investigated. United pilot called to the control tower as they were landing to say that the jetliner almost hit a drone. Another pilot reported seeing the small drone a couple of thousand feet in the air. The plane landed safely, no injuries. For the rare back-to-back deadly earthquakes in Venezuela, the U.S. launching three urban search and rescue teams, including from Los Angeles and Fairfax, Virginia, to join that mission. The British military sending 250 firefighters and six dogs trained to find survivors. Andrea Brito says relatives are trapped in the rubble, but she is very hopeful.
6: I'm seeing videos of people that have been missing for 36 hours and they are still alive. So we still have hope.
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2: Extreme childhood obesity is being cited in the case against Michigan parents arrested this week on second-degree murder charges. The 7-year-old weighed 250 pounds at death. Genesee County Prosecutor David Layton says that the family was not destitute and had money.
9: The dad has a good job. They have real health insurance. That morning that the child died, they had even called their veterinarian to have their dog treated.
2: A girl at the home described it as a hoarding situation. Britain's government today says it will open safe legal routes for eligible refugees while also changing human rights laws to make it easier to deport people who are in the country illegally. Because flop sweat is so unfashionable, says ABC's Jim Ryan.
10: It's Fashion Week in Paris, and it coincides with some of the highest temperatures ever recorded in the City of Lights. The show must go on. Fashion houses are providing guests with misting machines, parasols, and glasses of ice water served on silver platters.
2: The retirement party for Schlitz Beer in Wisconsin today. There will be live music, food, and sales of what was once the top-selling beer in the U.S. Wisconsin Brewing Company brewmaster Kirby Nelson says the last chance to get your hands on Schlitz will be at Old World Wisconsin Museum on the 4th of July.
4: We've had folks who worked at Schlitz, who delivered Schlitz, who represented Schlitz in sales, who drank Schlitz all their lives. They all had a Schlitz story.
2: Chuck Sievertson, ABC News.
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11: For over 40 years, United Way of Nevada County has worked to support the people of this community. 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
1: Wow, it feels like it's been forever since I've hosted on a Friday night. I love open lines. So whatever you want to talk about in the next couple of hours, it could be something paranormal that's happened in the last couple of weeks. I was crossing my fingers the Department of War would release some new UFO files this morning. It didn't happen. But there has been several rounds of, was it three rounds so far? And they keep saying the good stuff is coming. So I've been waiting. Maybe you've been impressed with it. Maybe you haven't. We can talk about that. Disclosure Day, the movie came out between the last time I filled in and now. So if you want to talk about that movie, I think since it's a few, it's probably been out for a month now. If you saw the movie, we'll try not to spoil it for people who haven't. I was kind of lit down by it some. We can talk about that. We can talk about hoarding. We can talk about stories. We can talk about experiences that you've had. There are a lot of things we can cover on an open line, and we'll try to keep it open, and we'll take as many calls as we can. If you want to email me, Ryan Recker at coasttocoastam.com. I had high hopes for Disclosure Day. I talked it up to my wife. I said, oh, this is going to be a great one. Oh, look at this. Spielberg and disclosing aliens. Oh, this will be great. And we got to the movie, and we watched it, and there's a little test my wife and I will have. The test is if we're watching a movie at home, and we'll look at each other and we'll say, do you want to finish this tomorrow night? If it's a great movie, we say, no, we're going to keep watching. If it's just all right, we'll say, no, let's watch it tomorrow night. It's getting late. This is a let's finish it tomorrow night type of movie, unfortunately. But maybe you loved it. We can talk about that, too. The phone lines are open. I know we're getting some calls in now, and we're screening those. Basically, your name and where you're calling from, we want to know that. If you're west of the Rockies, east of the Rockies, first-time caller, whatever it may be, we'll take your calls coming up after the break on Coast to Coast AM. Don't go anywhere.

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1: I coughed, and I coughed until I choked 24 hours a day. I couldn't even walk across my floor without literally coughing until I was gassed. So I saw three different pulmonologists, and they could do nothing. Someone had mentioned to me about a product that President Reagan had taken. I ordered it within 1 week. 1 week. 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Why are you not coughing?" I told them what I'm doing, and they said, "Well, what's it doing that it stopped that coughing?" I said, "I can't answer that. It just stopped it."
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0: And welcome back to Coast AM. I'm Ryan Recker. You can reach me, Ryan Recker, at coasttocoastam.com. It's a Friday night, and the last 2 hours of the show, we do open lines. So whatever you want to talk about, I would be interested in hearing it. Maybe it's an experience. Maybe it's something that happened to you this week. Maybe it's something you saw. Let's start west of the Rockies, and Peter is calling in from California. Peter, you're on Coast to Coast AM. Go ahead.
1: Thanks for an excellent show, and it was really interesting. Oh, and your telephone lady's just great. But what was interesting, you weren't talking about stuff. You were talking about behaviors, and because it would be, I hope that some of the conversations would have gone a little bit longer to get some more ideas on some things that are a little more complicated than simple cause and effect. But thanks for a great show.
0: I appreciate that. Yeah, our guest there, Ethan Fearson, I could have gone probably another 2 hours with him based on the amount of emails and phone calls we were getting. He was really fascinating. And I've watched the TV show Hoarders, and it's you watch it with your wife, or you sit down and you're looking at it, and they're like, okay, let's take the camera into the bathroom, and they have to blur out the toilet because it's backed up. And you go through room after room, and they're grossed out by the smell, and you know they go into the kitchen and there's moldy things and there's roaches and ants, and you watch that and you say, oh boy, I want to go clean the entire house right now. You get those compulsions, and it is about human behavior in a lot of ways. And as Ethan said, if you were to look at my garage right now, you would think I'm a hoarder. I sympathize with that. If you were to look in my garage right now and that's all you saw, you would say, what's going on here, Ryan? I think we need to have a talk. Feel free to give us a call or an email. How about we keep it going? Let's go to east of the Rockies, and Mike is calling in from Nebraska. Mike, you're on Coast to Coast AM. Go ahead.
2: Yeah, thanks for taking my call. Just wonder if you're a car guy.
0: I try to pay attention to it. I'm not a supercar guy, though. There's car guys, and then there's car guys. I am your casual car guy.
2: Okay, I got a Mustang I just love to tink around with and do stuff with. So I just was curious if you were
0: a what car year guy. Mustang? What year was it, Mike?
2: In 09.
0: Okay. 2009 Mustang. That's not that old. You gave the impression you had, a classic. So when you say tinker around, are you meaning you're just trying to keep it on the road at this point?
2: No, I got it in immaculate shape.
0: Great.
2: I just make sure everything's okay on it.
0: Convertible or not?
2: As I got. No, I don't like convertibles.
0: Okay. No, you don't like the top motor going out. You don't like to deal with all
2: no,
0: that stuff?
2: No. And I was just at a body shop where that had happened, and it was quite a job to fix.
0: Yeah, the Mustang's a classic car. Thank you very much for the call, Mike. There's a couple of different cars. I do have my dream car. I would love to own, I think it's like a 76 Jeep Cherokee. The front grill end on that is just so pretty. There's a couple of cars I would look at and say, and I would also, I love the Jeep Cherokee. I would also like a 1990 Jeep Cherokee with the wood paneling. I look at that and I say, that is so great. And even, the Cherokees up till the late 90s were great cars too. I think that's probably my car if I had to pick one, if I were to do maybe some sort of restoration job on or play around with, that would be it. All right, open lines could really cover so many different things. How about we go to the first-time caller line, and Charlie is calling in from Texas. You're on Coast to Coast AM. Go ahead.
3: Hey, Ryan, man, this is great. Enjoyed the show. Hey, I'm a hoarder from the 40s, and I started out, you didn't throw anything away, and then you moved into the area where everything, you didn't need anything. Then I started buying furniture from England and reselling it, being a reseller. And then I started just collecting and putting it on my wall and then giving it away to kids at Christmas time. And now it's time just to give it away.
0: Okay. You bought stuff from England. That ain't cheap. You're talking about furniture shipped from overseas. And
3: oh, it was
0: that
3: cheap
0: takes up space.
3: Back in the, hey, back in the 70s and the 80s, it was dirt cheap. I mean, it wasn't all that expensive stuff. Yeah.
0: Well, give me an example. Like, what kind of furniture and how much would it cost to ship?
3: A wardrobe, $20. Mm-hmm.
0: No way. That doesn't sound right.
3: I know it.
0: Hold on.
3: It was unreal.
0: No one is going to get away with that today. To ship something like that, a wardrobe today would probably take 3 months to get it through customs and everything else, and it would probably cost you, what, $2,000? I don't even know.
3: I know it, but they were bringing it over in those containers, and it was all packed in there. They had glass jugs and what have you all packed in all these wardrobes, and it was just amazing the things they had. Now, some of it was dressers and things like that. Did go a little more expensive, $100 or so, but it was amazing because I could buy a trailer load and put it in my little building and then try to sell the wardrobes for $40-$50. And how many of these young women were buying them, huh? Yeah.
0: Young women were buying them. How many of these pieces of furniture do you still own?
3: Oh, I don't own any of them because that's been 50 years ago.
0: Okay, so then, I was under the impression that maybe you were leading me on that you've hoarded pieces of furniture from England over the last 50 years. Okay,
3: I'm just telling you my progression, and then I started. I've been hoarding stuff that's reusable, thinking that I'm going to pass it on to people, but it turned out that I collected more than I passed on. Now,
0: what kind of things? What kind of things did you anticipate passing on?
3: Oh, decorative things. You know, just stuff you put on the a shelf. Christmas decorations, lights. You can buy them for $1 a string now at garage sales and whatever you call them, flea markets.
0: Yeah, Charlie. Do you have kids, Charlie?
3: Yeah.
0: Okay, those kids, don't want strings of Christmas lighting, and they don't want you to pass that down to them.
3: No, they don't. If they don't want to put them out on their tree or something at Christmas, that's right. You're right. That's what I found out, that people pass it up. I put it out on a table, and they pass it up. They don't want it anymore. That's exactly right.
0: Well, you're right. They don't collect like they used to. And I've had people, and I mentioned the example during the interview with Ethan, and I said Coca-Cola as an example. I worked with someone. His name's Kevin Colleen. He's a reporter. Was a reporter, rather, in St. Louis. Probably the best reporter I've ever worked with. He was just absolutely brilliant. And he was poetic in the way that he handled stories. And he was talking about that, you know, Coca-Cola being a great example of this. People collect things thinking over the years they've made so many collectibles of Coca-Cola, signs and toys and products and whatever. And he said what they're finding is there's no aftermarket for this. The people that collected them, the next generation, don't want it. So when someone tries to sell it, there's no one there to buy it. So there's a lot of stuff like that out there, the collectible things. And I think you're going to find that once you get to a certain age, you think it's time to pass it on to someone that would appreciate it. There might not be someone that wants to appreciate it. And don't assume your kids are going to be the ones to appreciate it because they might not be into it like you're into it. Let's go back to the wild card line, and William is in Fort Worth, Texas. William, you're on Coast to Coast AM. Go ahead.
4: Hey, dude. So I have this old like radio that I bought like years ago. It's all funky, and you know, like as you're scrolling through it, it's all analog. It's got all these crazy noises, right? But I have a question because I heard you talking about aliens.
0: Yes.
4: Have you heard of this, like, I guess a newer thing? It's been around on forums, I guess, for over a decade. But have you heard of this DeWalt laser grid and people smoke DMT or, you know, whatever? But they can, under the influence of that drug, see, like, alien code inside of these lines. So I'm curious if you've ever heard of it, whether you think it's just, hey, mumbo jumbo, these guys are on drugs. I mean, in the past, I've taken things and I've had strange experiences I can't explain, but a lot of things are explainable. What do you think? I mean, that's kind of a newer...
0: Well, you're right about it being newer because I've seen the stories and the different people pop up on YouTube, and I haven't explored it or tried to research it for myself. It is kind of a new thing, you're right, about people saying they take a drug and they can see the code, as in they look at the laser lights and it looks like the Matrix coding to them. I don't know if that's I'm assuming it's a genuine experience, but I'm not assuming that they're actually seeing some side of code like the Matrix. But we know the government has experimented with DMT drugs, and they've done it for decades. And we know that they've used it in a way to try to experiment to see if they can communicate in alternate ways, maybe even beyond this planet. So, yeah, we know that they have tried things like that in the past, so it's not far-fetched, but I just haven't looked into it.
4: Okay. I mean, do you think that, you know, if they, you know, you've got the movie, The Men Who Stare at Goats, we know about MKUltra, all that. Do you think that there's maybe a hint of truth that they found through doing those experiments where maybe they found some similar drug, or they found somebody who was able to actually write these symbols down? And do you think that would even be, like you were saying, who knows if it's really alien code, but do you think maybe that could be a missing link in communicating with aliens? Because, you know, I'm not one who's much of a believer in aliens visiting Earth, but I do think it's strange that you would see such an odd code that doesn't seem to resemble any known language that we have, and that you would only be able to, you know, perceive it under weird circumstances like that. You know, the drug only lasts 10 minutes, and it's very hard to bring back conceptual, shareable things. And I don't know.
0: I guess, I know what you mean.
4: A follow-up, would you even try it? I mean, you know, that's kind of a scary thing, right?
0: No, I would never try it. That is just definitely from my own personal experience. I would not have to try to experience it to see if it's genuine or not. No, I don't have any interest in that either, but I'm sure there are people that are very serious people that have done it. And what I find is that when you hear the testimonies of people who, you know, are not pulling your leg, they experience something, they are testifying what they experienced, and they're being honest, then you can question, okay, maybe their mind played tricks on them, maybe the drugs did something, they hallucinated, or maybe it's more than just a hallucination. You have to accept that there could be more unexplainable things happening in this world, and that's kind of the point of Coast to Coast AM for many years. If it wasn't for programs like this and Art Bell and George Norrie, a lot of these things would have been swept under the rug. There's no question about it. But when the more you investigate and look into it, you realize there may be something into this. I was talking about this with some coworkers, and they online do this thing called the iceberg of whatever. And if you were talking about aliens, you can look at the tip of the iceberg, which is probably the introductory point. And the further south you go, you realize it gets bigger and deeper and deeper and deeper. You can start with saying, okay, are there intelligent life beings somewhere in the universe, but we can't communicate with them? Okay, then you go to the next level. There's intelligent beings somewhere in the universe, but there's a chance we can communicate with them. And then you go down and say, okay, they visited us. You go down further and you can say, well, not only do they visit us, they may actually still be on the planet somewhere hiding, maybe underwater, or maybe they're hiding in plain sight, or maybe there's this. And you can just keep going down the rabbit hole I find that with government disclosure and where things are going, the level of where people are willing to accept where we are in our understanding of it continues to go down deeper and deeper. Before it was, this is sci-fi, and, you know, Fox in the 90s were putting out alien autopsies for fun and making fun of it. But now the further south you go, people are genuinely believing more and more as they realize disclosure is getting deeper and deeper. And I think maybe the next question that you'll have to ask, and this is where I want to see the disclosure go from the Department of War. I want to see them say they've experimented with hybriding, because I've seen some very serious people say they have attempted hybrid humans to communicate with other beings. I want to see the government documents where it shows the experimentation. That's where I want to go next. The videos are good. The audio testimony is good. The transcripts are good. I want to go a little bit deeper on this iceberg and see how far south it goes. I don't know if we have time for another caller. How about this? Let me read a couple of emails, because I feel like there are some good emails coming in. One person said, your guest noted that you can cost $3,800 a day to clear out a hoarder house. Is that for everything, or is that just the labor and the dumping fees are extra? No, I think that meant everything. And the reason why I think it's so expensive, you're going into some situations where it might be a biohazard, and you're hiring a bunch of people to hire and move trash out of your house, and they got to sort through it. So here's things that you keep, here's things that you don't. You have probably a lot of people working it. You have the biohazard suits and the masks and the gloves and the cleaning. You have to do special, probably trained people to clean certain ways. And mold remediation. If you've ever had someone have to deal with mold in your house, that ain't cheap either. So, yeah, I can see why it's just cost prohibitive for so many different people. But he did say your church may be able to help you with something like that. Sometimes people have different solutions if they can't afford it. I get it. All right, we're going to take some more of your calls. It's open lines. I wish I could have snuck another call in there, but sometimes we get a little bit too close on the clock, so I'll try to read some emails. But give us a call now on Coast to Coast AM. I'm your host, Ryan Recker, ryanrecker@coasttocoastam.com.

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1: And I wanted to talk to you anyway about the UFO reports, what you think of them.
2: The best thing about it is it's really exciting. We got complete vindication because basically what happened was is the government admitted that we don't know what these spots, these objects, these bright lights are, but basically you can help the government because the thing we're finding out is government's not that bright and they need our help. So that's where Coast to Coast AM comes in and George Norrie comes in. Because you're going to have people on here that will give the government investigators an idea where to look, how to look, and what to look for. So it really does a lot of validation of the history of this show. And this is a huge step forward to getting to the truth because for the first time, we have the U.S. government admitting that there's something to this. Really admitting there's something to this. And that's a big step for all of us.
0: Classic Cuts.
3: The title and cover art of Wings' Band on the Run album makes it all seem very criminal. But that's not what Paul McCartney was thinking when he wrote the eponymous song.
4: I had a song called Band on the Run. I was forming the band. We were getting together. And the song, in writing itself sort of thing, came to that phrase, Band on the Run. And I thought, oh, that's nice, because if it makes it as a recording, it will be a great album title. It will be nice for us as we're going on tour. We can be the Band on the Run, sort of thing. Because it doesn't always mean on the run from the law. I mean, on the run to me is just like Band on the Road.
3: Band on the Run was released in the spring of 1974.
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5: 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We'll look at Bigfoot. 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And we'll also look at conspiracies and what it all means to you, the listeners of Coast to Coast AM.
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1: It's time to congratulate you for your efforts to get UFO UAP disclosure. 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
6: 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And ultimately, we got disclosure. And you're here to see it, and so am I.
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0: And welcome back to Coast AM. I'm Ryan Recker. If you want to email me, ryanrecker@coasttocoastam.com. We are taking your calls. It's an open line Friday night. Let's go east of the Rockies. And Alexander is in Virginia. You're on Coast to Coast AM. Go ahead.
1: Yes, Ryan. Glad to talk to you tonight. I would like to just give my review of the Disclosure Day.
0: Right. The movie. I should check and see how it did at the box office. I don't know if it made a lot of money. What were your thoughts on it?
1: Well, I think it's time somebody takes away Steven Spielberg's director's viewfinder. I think it's time for him to hang it up. I normally, a movie this bad, I would walk out on, but I just wanted to see just how bad it could be. Mm-hmm. And it just kept getting worse and worse and worse. And I just can't believe they actually put this in a theater. This is
0: right.
1: Unbelievably bad.
0: What didn't you like about it?
1: I didn't like anything about it.
0: Oh, wow. Okay.
1: The scene where the agents came into a house they surrounded a house, and this guy was in the field. And so he stole their car and drove through the house to rescue his girlfriend. Mm-hmm. I should have walked that then, but I say, how can this, where can this go from here, you know? But I said, well, I'm going to see it to the end. And,
0: oh, no.
1: And so, because if I leave now, they're going to take my $10 and keep it. And so I'll see it to the end and see what happened. But, wow, this was an unbelievably bad movie.
0: So, just doing a quick search online, it said the movie needed about $300 million to break even. I mean, they spent a lot on production, they spent a lot on marketing, and worldwide box office is about $172
1: million. Yeah.
0: That's a big number, but they're going to lose a ton of money on this film, is what it looks like.
1: They deserve it.
0: You think so?
1: I
0: kind of gave my review earlier. I wasn't impressed by it. I didn't think it was terrible. I thought it was longer than it needed to be. And as a broadcaster, the part that really appealed to me was the idea of them broadcasting the disclosure to the world.
1: Yeah.
0: How would they handle that, and how would people handle that? And it was such a small part of the movie, and
1: it really didn't even matter. That last minute kind of gave it something.
0: It could have been so much more.
1: Yeah, that last minute, but every, you know, as you go through the movie, there's so many things that they just pull stuff out of the air, like the house markup, the neural link, and the invisible stuff. You're just pulling stuff out of thin air that doesn't make any sense.
0: You know. You almost walked out.
1: Yeah.
0: My wife and I looked at each other, and the true test for us when we watch a movie is, if it's late at night and we're on the couch and the kids are in bed, you only have a certain amount of time to yourself. And you get to a point where it's like, okay, for us, it's 9:30. And we'll say, okay, do you want to finish this tomorrow or do you want to keep watching it? To get us to stay up till past 10 o'clock watching a movie is rare. So this would have been a type of movie, if we would have rented this, my wife and I would have said, let's finish this tomorrow.
1: Yeah.
0: This is not a finish in one sit. Unfortunately, because I had high hopes for it. All right, thank you very much for the call, Alexander. We appreciate it. I did have high hopes for it. And there's some shows and some movies that document what would technically happen in a moment where this information were to become public knowledge and we were to broadcast it. You better believe that I would be glued to a television screen and I would be thinking to myself, we got to get George in the studio right now because I want to hear what he has to say about this. I would be thinking to myself, this is going to be a big Coast to Coast tonight. I was waiting for some sort of reference to that. I was really hoping that there would have been a Coast to Coast AM reference to it. I didn't see it. There was one part of the movie, and I don't want to spoil things, but I'll say, if you've seen the movie, you'll understand what I'm talking about. When the broadcast was being interrupted, because, you know, there's people that don't want this information out there. And I thought, there is that fantastic moment from Coast to Coast with Art Bell where he had someone that called in and said, I work at Area 51 and I'm just going to tell you everything, what's going on. And they were frantic. And what happened after he started talking? The satellites went dead. And Art, and you know what? It was dead air for the affiliates. and all the people down the line. Nothing was going through, and eventually they got control of the satellite programming again, and Art said, I've never seen anything like that before. Our satellites went down. We couldn't send the show to our affiliates. And I thought, you know what, on the disclosure day, that's exactly something that would happen at first. They would try to shut the broadcast down. So I wonder if that would happen on Coast to Coast. That was probably the one thing that was a bright spot to me, that maybe that was a small reference to something that happened on Coast to Coast. But other than that. All right, let's take some more of your calls, and let's go west of the Rockies. And Charles is in Sacramento. Charles, you're on Coast to Coast AM. Go ahead.
2: Hi, Ryan. I'd like to go back in time to, like, the first second show.
0: Charles, you kind of cut out there for a second there. Can you start over again? Because there was the phone was kind of scratchy, and I missed what you said.
2: Okay, so I'd like to go back to your first or second show with Coast to Coast.
0: Okay.
2: And so you had a younger guy in his 20s. And I'm sharing your living girlfriend. And
0: You're cutting in and out again. I'm sorry. Oh, I don't know if it's like a speakerphone thing or not, but someone had a dream.
2: This guy in his 20s, he called you up on like your first or second show, and he had a shared dream with his live-in girlfriend. And the call kind of went south, and I really like for that guy to call back sometime and maybe go further with what happened.
0: I think it was over on the East Coast somewhere, wasn't it, or Canada, somewhere over on the East side. I remember that. And I think he said talking about doing drugs in a tent or something. I can't remember exactly the call. I would have to go back and listen. But if that sounds familiar to anyone that may be listening right now, when you were that person that called in about a shared dream with your girlfriend, give us a call back, because it sounds like we need to get a follow-up on that. All right, let's go to the first-time caller line. And did we do this one? Dave in Ohio? You're on Coast to Coast AM. Go ahead.
3: Hello, Ryan.
0: Yes, we got you.
3: Yeah, I'm a longtime listener. I used to listen to Nightcap. I don't have anything in particular to talk about. I just like the show because it's not non-political, and the subjects are very interesting.
0: Well, I think that you're right about the non-political is important, but, you know, in the future, there may be some political things when the government starts dropping more things. The one thing that I think we all have in common is that we want truth and we want disclosure. So that's non-political in a way, but it might get politicized. I'm hoping we get both of those things, though.
3: Yeah, that would be nice.
0: What's your favorite type of topic? So if you don't like the political talk shows, and there's plenty of those, don't get me wrong. We try to make it so this is not one of those.
3: The stuff, the extraterrestrial.
0: Sure. Talking about aliens, yeah. This is a good time to be a researcher with the Department of War releasing more. And there's other governments, too, across the world that are releasing documents, kind of inspired by what the United States is doing. I do like seeing that. Thank you very much for your call. I appreciate it. And I do a lot of different types of broadcasts. I do news here in Detroit. I do fill-in shows for other talk shows across the country. And, of course, here for Coast to Coast AM. And this is a very unique show in the sense that there's nothing else like it. I don't know if you'll find another show that will talk about hoarding and aliens in the same show, which I love. There's so many things that are fascinating in this world that you don't have to go to political talk all the time. I 100% get it, particularly this time of night. It resonates a little bit. Let's go to the wild card line, and Adam is calling in Mississippi. Adam, you're on Coast to Coast AM. Go ahead.
4: Hey, Ron. I'm mentioning tonight about three past shows regarding the intergalactic phone and a beam that can be used to communicate to alien planets. wherever in the universe, and the alien rays that tried to land 65 million years ago, back when it was the dinosaurs, but this was confirmed by a CIA worker. But in short, my question is, could you do a show regarding the public school system and parents' rights? I feel like the show could benefit in this regard.
0: You're going to have to back up because, okay, we'll cover that in a second. What was the first thing you said? The alien graves?
4: The alien graves that landed 65 million years ago, confirmed by a CIA worker, and the intergalactic phone and the beam that they used to communicate to alien planets in the universe.
0: So what do you think about that? Do you think that, okay, graves aside, I mean, we can do searching for those, but graves aside, this foam and communicating with aliens outside of the planet, do you think that's possible?
4: I think it's possible. I mean, the disclosure folders for the aliens, we're not even there yet. So what else do they have?
0: There's a lot that they haven't released. And they keep teasing more releases, bigger and better releases. I keep wanting to see more, and I hope we get more. I really do. But, you know, they've been kind of sprinkling out. There's nothing in there that I would say is earth-shattering yet, but it's really fascinating to see the unredacted documents and really the videos that are released. There's some videos I've seen so far that have been really compelling, and there's always going to be skeptics and critics, which I'm glad there are, and I'm a skeptic and I'm a critic for a lot of the media I consume, because I think being in media, you start to fish out things that are a little bit weird. Some things don't add up. So you don't just take everything as truth that you find. You have to investigate and look into it for yourself, which is why you kind of start with the basis that someone's trying to pull a fast one on you when it comes to this. But when you have an official government release, I think it does help a lot. Thank you very much for your call. It does add a lot of credibility into it, and that's kind of what you need. Let's go east of the Rockies, and Helen is in Houston. You're on Coast to Coast AM. Go ahead.
5: Thank you for taking the call. Pertaining to the aliens, I'll just tell two quick little stories. Sometimes when we get together as friends out in the country, my husband was a farmer, and all the neighbors around us were farmers. And one of our most trusted and shy men said, well, he did see a UFO come in the pasture while he was plowing. And he said he was just so stunned, he never would tell anybody because he figured that they just wouldn't believe him. So that was one story that was told that, you know, we could believe this was the gentleman that wouldn't ever have said anything like that.
0: You know, I love hearing that because there's a lot of serious people that have these experiences, and you know they're not pulling your leg. They saw something. How did they describe it? Did they give you a description of it?
5: He just said something. It was a round object.
0: Okay. So a lot of different types of shapes. You know, right. There's some shapes that are, you know, round, the saucer. There's some that are cigar-shaped, some that may be somewhere in between. Well, okay. So is that your only experience?
5: Well, no, then my husband and I, while we were teenagers, same community and we went parking after the movie, and we were just looking. The sky was just really bright, beautiful stars, everything. So we were just getting ready to leave when it was like an explosion, bright, bright light. It lit up everything, and we had no idea what that was. All we did was drive away as fast as we could.
0: Mm-hmm. And we were you in the middle of nowhere, or was this like a common area?
5: Well, it was close to the farm where Alan saw his sighting.
0: Yeah.
5: So, okay. But it was just so, and it scares the heck out of you when you have an explosion like 100 feet away from you. But it was

0: about 12 years old, and she was a little murderess. And would you believe that that's the movie we took Mother and Daddy to and when Lynn asked for my hand? Something, it was a bad child or a wayward child.
1: That's great. Thank you very much, Helen, for the call. And you're right about farmers seeing things. There's a lot of instances where farmers see things. There's a very famous one here in Michigan that was well documented. Thank you for that, for sharing that. What did you do when you parked? We hugged and kissed. I think we got time for maybe one more call. First time caller line, Jason is in North Carolina. You're on Coast to Coast AM. Go ahead.
2: Hey, how's it going?
1: Great. Go ahead.
2: Yeah, I was calling because, again, I'm not a super, I guess, superstitious person, but about a month ago, I stay out in Johnston County, North Carolina. It's just outside of Raleigh. And I'm kind of, you know, a late-night person, so I was sitting out in my car, smoking a cigarette, because I have a, you know, baby, so I don't smoke in the house. And I saw, I saw a creature. I don't know what other way to describe it. Basically, I was sitting in my car, and, you know, there's some stray cats and stuff that kind of wander around my place. And then, again, it's out in the country, there's deer. And I was sitting in the car, and something came around the front of the car.
1: And
2: I'm sitting there, and at first I'm thinking, like, oh, you know, maybe it's one of the cats. And I was like, no, it's too big. And I was looking at the fur, and I was like, oh, that looks like the fur of a deer.
1: Wow.
2: And then I was looking at it closer, and whenever I looked a little closer, I was like, wait a second, because its size, I was like, you know, a baby
1: this is something else.
2: Be bigger.
1: Let me do this real quick, because we're running up against the break. Are you willing to hold on and continue your story after the break?
2: Yeah, sure.
1: If you have time, I know it's late, but I'd love to hear it on Coast to Coast AM. Stay tuned. We'll take some more of your calls next hour.

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1: From ABC News, I'm Chuck Severson. Renewed air attacks between the U.S. and Iran. Iranian drones attacked Bahrain, home of the U.S. Navy 5th Fleet, and a tanker in the Strait of Hormuz. Iran says it's targeting American military installations to retaliate for U.S. overnight airstrikes. ABC News senior White House correspondent Selena Wang on the American airstrikes.
2: The U.S. military says this was in retaliation to Iran firing on a cargo ship trying to cross the Strait of Hormuz just 24 hours earlier. President Trump called that attack a foolish violation of our ceasefire agreement. He claims Iran shot at least four attack drones at ships in the strait, with one of them hitting the upper deck of a large cargo ship and the U.S. knocking the other three down.
1: What's called a framework agreement has been signed in Washington by Israeli and Lebanese officials, described as a first step toward peace following months of attacks between Israel and the Lebanese militant group Hezbollah. But that Iranian-backed group is not a party to the deal and says it rejects it. Hot, dry, and windy conditions are fueling a fast-moving wildfire in Utah, forcing the governor to declare an emergency and restrict fireworks. ABC's Melissa Don.
3: Utah declaring a state of emergency as the National Weather Service calls it a particularly dangerous situation. At least a dozen new fires erupting in the state in just 24 hours, forcing evacuations for several new counties.
1: At Miami International Airport, an American Airlines flight aborted takeoff after a business jet entered the same runway last evening.
4: Just told me to cross the runway, sir.
5: No, we said Amerijet 461.
1: That from liveatc.com. A close call at Newark Airport yesterday is being investigated. United pilot called the control tower on landing to say that the jetliner almost hit a drone. Another pilot reported seeing the small drone as well. Another long-range air attack by Ukrainian drones hitting a major industrial facility in the Russian city of Volgograd, says Ukrainian President Zelensky. 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
1: For the back-to-back deadly earthquakes in Venezuela, the U.S. launching three urban search and rescue teams, including from Los Angeles and Fairfax, Virginia, to join the mission. ABC's Marcus Moore.
7: A U.N. official saying there are likely 50,000 unaccounted for as the death toll continues to rise. Venezuelan soccer player Hector Quiquebello sharing his wife Andrea died in the quake trying to protect their daughter who was rescued. Bello writing, how do I explain to your daughter that you lost your life to save hers?
1: ABC's Marcus Moore. A 74-year-old Good Samaritan stabbed after he defended a pregnant woman on a New York City bus is talking about it. He says a man complained about a baby stroller and pushed past the pregnant woman, causing it to hit her stomach. Tony Hunter spoke up, and then that man and another attacked him, the fight spilling out onto the streets.
8: I'm not a hero. I try to do the right thing, look out for anybody. It didn't have to be her. It could have been anybody that's in that having problems, that's in a situation where they need somebody to watch their back.
1: The two young men were arrested. What about America is making a big hit with these visitors? For the World Cup?
9: Foreign FIFA fans apparently love the ranch dressing they're finding in the U.S., so much so the TSA had to offer guidance for how people should pack it in their luggage. Now UPS is offering a 20% discount on international shipping through the end of September.
1: ABC's Jim Ryan, and morning there, you. Chuck Severson, ABC News.
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We're live here at the KNCO Fishing and Outdoor Report, and Friday evenings we're live, and Saturday mornings we get a replay from 5 to 6 in the morning. And anyways, we got interesting stuff for the show tonight. We got a guest coming up after the 6:15 break, Dan McDonald, a friend of mine, lives down in the Eastern Sierra, down by the June Lake Loop, if you know where that is. It's almost to Mammoth Lakes, but interesting stuff going on back down there, and that we're going to have him come on the air. But last night, or actually this morning around down Penn Valley, we got a few rain sprinkles down here, but I gave a call up to Ed Dillard, guides, he's actually moves his RV up to Lake Davis as long as he's guiding up there through the summer, and lives actually at the lake in his RV. But he said last night there was thunder, there was lightning, and then early this morning there was a real heavy downpour up there, and there's still clouds up there at the moment. So I wasn't following the weather close enough to figure that one out. But good news up, good news, bad news, so to speak, up there at Lake Davis. The bad news is water temp is all the way up. He said it bumped up to 75. And a week ago now it was 64. And then by the middle to the end of this week, it had jumped 10 degrees up to 74. And it was 75 this afternoon up there. Sometime today it was 75 up there. But the water temp has really come up at Lake Davis. Where what Ed's doing is he's going down deep. He's got, can you hear yourself? Yes, I can hear myself. And he's having to go down to like 15 to 18 feet. He's got one of those temperature probes that as you drop it down, you can tell the water temperature at the various depths. But he's getting to 62 degrees at 20 feet and 64 degrees at 18 feet. And he's trolling just a little above that out in the deeper water of the lake. And that's how he's catching his fish. He's still catching, the bite is still good if you get down to the cold water where the fish is. There is a guy staying at the campground up there with him that is a fly angler up there. And what he has been doing this week is fishing the damsel hatch. And the damsel hatch is pretty good over there right now. And Lake Davis has been famous for that for years and years and years. It's not as good as it used to be 20 years ago, 25 years ago. But because back in the day, there were four distinct damsel hatches there with different colored bugs that would come in rotation each year. And there was a couple of different sizes of them. But I don't know the ins and outs of that anymore. But right now, or this week, there was a good damsel hatch coming off over there. But the other good news is that there's a hex hatch up at Lake Davis. And for those of you that aren't dialed into the whole fly thing, a Hexagenia mayfly, they call it a hex hatch, but Hexagenia is the Latin name for it, is I think it's the world's biggest mayfly. This thing is gigantic. It's going to be at least 2 inches long. And it hatches most of the time. The most common thing is for it to hatch right at dark or just before dark. And when it hatches, it doesn't come up and slowly come out of its shuck. It wiggles up in things sort of a worm-like guy coming up, but it just appears. You're looking at the water, and all of a sudden, bing, there's this gigantic 2-inch-long fly with really tall wings, and it is Big Bird yellow is the color of that. It's a bright yellow fly in the adult stage. It lives in the mud on the bottom, and it is generally earth tone, shades of tan, gray, brown, that kind of stuff. But mud colors is what the insect looks like as a nymph down on the bottom or a pupae coming up to the top. But anyways, the hex hatch is on at Lake Davis. I asked Ed where to look on the lake for them, and he said it's the east side. He lives in the campground there at Honker Cove, and that's his boat launch ramp right there at Honker. And he said if you go out from Honker and go up or down the bank, left or right, but the hex hatch, the hex bugs are mud bugs. They are not weed
dense, weedy area bugs. And so he says the only place he's seen them hatch is over there on the west, or excuse me, the east side, up and down from Honker Cove. That's where he, you know, he spends most of his time there, but that's where they're at. It is not anywhere near as prolific a hatch as it is over at Lake Almanor. We're going to get into some of the Lake Almanor specifics a little while longer, but Ed was saying that I think it was today that that fly fisherman left the damsel hatch at Lake Davis to go over and fish the Hexagenia hatch at Lake Almanor. So anyways, that will give you an idea how prolific the hatches are at Almanor versus Davis, but that they are at Davis, it's been a decade or more that I've known that they've been there. And I don't think there is anywhere near as strong of a hatch as what you get over at Almanor. Almanor is really, really famous for them. So anyways, that's part of what's going on in tonight's program, but we're going to take our first commercial break of the evening here momentarily. And when we come back, we're going to have Dan McDonald with us. We're going to be talking a bit about fishing over at the east side. But I need to fill a little bit of time here because my engineer needed to run out and grab something to, before he starts the commercials going on here. But we've got decent fishing going on right now up on the North Yuba and the Truckee. What's happening up there is the water flows on the North Yuba are now, as of a day or so ago, they were 250 cubic feet per second. And the average, or the mean, I think, or the median, anyways, one of those normalization over the last 75 years was 600 cubic feet per second is what it should be at this date in June, and it's only at 250. What it's about is our precipitation came as rain last year. It rained and it washed down to Bullard's Bar, and there's not a snowpack up there to give us high flows at this time. We're going to take our first commercial break, and when we come back, we're going to hope to have Dan McDonald with us, and we're going to be talking a bit about June Lake back after a word from our sponsors.

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2: This is Dennis Pierce. We're back with the KNCO Fishing and Outdoor Report. And I want to make a comment on the last advertisement we had there, that Father's Day sale there. I've been going to that for years, and if you're into firearms and that kind of stuff, interesting stuff, I would recommend you go. It's up there by the airport on Grass Valley Avenue, I think it is. Yes. Anyways, good thing to go. Our guest this evening on the program has been a friend of mine for a number of years, Dan McDonald. He lives in Southern California, but he's got a summer home up in the Sierra at a place called June Lake Loop. Dan McDonald, welcome to the program.
3: Hi, Dennis. Thanks for having me back on.
2: I wanted to sort of do sort of a chamber of commerce thing on the June Lake Loop. For those of us, most of the people in our listenership area, west slope of the Sierras, they really don't get down to the eastern Sierra in the lower eastern Sierra that much. But there's some really good fishing down there. And one of the neat terrain features down that area is a place that's known as the June Lake Loop. Could you define with some area landmarks, where is the June Lake Loop?
3: Sure. We are on the eastern side of the Sierra. We are in southern Mono County, directly off US 395. For everybody who knows Mono Lake, that's up in Levining, that's about 15 miles north of us. We're located between Mono Lake and Mammoth Lakes, California.
2: Okay.
3: Off Highway 158. You can't get lost on Highway 158. It's a 15-mile loop off 395. If you enter at the north junction, you're going to come out on the south junction to 395. It just literally loops around through streams and lakes.
2: But that there's a whole series of lakes in there that one flows into the next, into the next, into the next, all the way around that loop, correct?
3: Yeah, for the most part. To start at the south end, you have June Lake, which is spring-fed. You then come into Gull Lake, which is pretty much spring-fed. Silver Lake is next, and followed by Grant Lake. Those two get a lot of runoff, Rush Creek, Alger Creek, Levining Creek, as well as everything that comes off the Sierras, which are right here next to us. The snow runoff right now is amazing.
2: You've got good snowpack up there this year?
3: There really is a good snowpack in the backcountry. Here I'm looking at what's called Carson Peak, and there's still a little bit of snow on Carson Peak. And you just on the loop, you'll see beautiful waterfalls that are still running at full force.
2: Okay, for people to get an idea, what elevation is the June Lake Loop in general? Because it's dropping.
3: June Lake Village is posted at 7,650 feet above sea level.
2: Okay. So we're talking above 7,000 and above for that whole loop through there. And then
3: absolutely
2: surrounding you are mountains that go virtually straight up from there.
3: Absolutely. Just hard granite rock mountains. And, it's a beautiful scenic loop of view.
2: And the mountains behind you are what, 10,000, 12,000 feet, something like that?
3: South of us is Mammoth Mountain, which is a massive ski area, and that's just over 11,000. So, yeah, we have mountains here. Matter of fact, I'm looking at right now, they're snow-covered yet a little bit, and they're definitely at 10,000 feet.
2: Okay. Now, do you generally show up for the opening of the trout season up there, or when do you start fishing up there at the June Lake Loop?
3: I am normally up here just prior to it, helping out, getting the place ready, some of the businesses. And this year I was unable to make it because I had the birth of my granddaughter, Bella, our first one. So I missed the whole entire first month of the season.
2: Good for you. Good for her. Good for her. That's a good excuse. I like that.
3: Absolutely. It's one of the only ones they've used. But don't worry, I talked to her mother and father about the planning.
2: Maybe the next one won't be interfering with your fishing season.
3: Yeah, that we can only hope so, huh?
2: Yeah. Now, you fish June Lake a lot. And
3: yes.
2: What species of fish do they have in there?
3: June Lake is rainbow trout and great cutthroat trout.
2: The cuts is sort of what I wanted to focus on a bit here this evening, because when you get there early in the spring, what are the water temperatures like? Are they down in the 40s, colder than
3: absolutely.
2: That?
3: Absolutely, depending on the winter.
2: Right.
3: I mean, some years you can start off and some of the lakes have just become ice-free. Others have been ice-free for a while. This year it was a very warm spring, and so the lakes were open earlier. Definitely in the 40s, but I was just out, I think it was two nights ago, in the evening fishing, and the surface temperature was 67 degrees.
2: Okay, because I just did a report on Lake Davis outside of Portola, and it's all the way up to 75 degrees. So
3: yeah, it's warm here. For this time of year, that's warm, 67 degrees.
2: Okay. Now, where are the fish at when the surface is 67 degrees? Have they left the surface of the lake? Have they gone to the depths? Give us an idea of water temp versus where you go fishing, what depth you fish at in June Lake.
3: Generally, right now, you will see one or two. You'll see some hit early in the morning or in the evening. I prefer to evening fish. Right now with a fish finder, depth finder, I'm seeing, very interestingly, I'm seeing a group of fish from about 25 to 35 to 40 feet, and then an entire different grouping of fish, 50 to about 80 feet. Now, that's telling me, and from fishing up here so many years, that upper group are rainbow trout. The lower group in the depths in the colder water are the cutthroats.
2: Okay. On some of the cutthroat lakes up here in the Truckee area, specifically Prosser Lake, the cutthroats there spawn in the springtime.
3: Absolutely.
2: And they come out of the lake, and much of the population is up the creeks. It's tough to catch them in the month of May. They got to wait into June before they, you know, start filtering back into the lake and repopulating. Is that type of a thing happening up there at June Lake?
3: They definitely spawn the exact same time. However, June Lake is spring-fed. They can't leave the lake. But in, like you said, May, they're not biting nearly like they are now. They do not eat as much during the spawn. Post-spawn, which we're in right now, fishing for cutthroats has been fantastic.
2: Okay, because even if they're all the way, all right, let's back up a second. Where do they spawn?
3: In the lake itself. They usually are. You can be found in the tules along the edges. We have a lot of tule reeds in this lake.
2: So they're fishing on the shallow edges of the lake.
3: No, they're spawning on the shallow edges of the lake, but very seldom are they feeding. They don't feed nearly like they do post-spawn. Post-spawn, it's just wide open.
2: Okay. And they typically don't aggregate with the rainbows. Do they typically separate?
3: Well, I think it has to do with the water temperature. The cutthroats, from what I know, like the colder weather. As you know, all trout like cold water. They're not a warm water fish. But the cutthroats seem to always, as summer comes along, always be deeper, deeper, deeper. Once fall hits and everything cools down, then there's much more of a mixture. You'll notice that on your depth, on your fish finders.
2: Okay, but even when they are way down in that lake, they're feeding. If you
3: Yes, and that's the issue. You have to be able to present to the cutthroats if that's what you're here for. You have to go deep. I've been fishing, Dennis, when I first got here a month ago, we started at about 40 feet, and the most recent ones we picked up, we actually picked up fish in a 70-foot range regularly.
2: Now, those cutthroats can get pretty big there at June Lake, correct?
3: Yes, they can, yes.
2: Ralph Ober, give us Ralph's last name. Ralph O.
3: Ralph Obenberger. Very good friend of mine who I fish with every chance I get.
2: And he caught the lake record cutthroat there, correct?
3: He got a 9, I want to say it was 9.5. Ralph, if you're listening, I apologize if I'm off. It was in the 9s. It was an absolutely gorgeous fish.
2: Okay. But so, in other words, there's fish swimming in there up to the 10-pound range.
3: Oh, absolutely.
2: Yeah.
3: Absolutely there is.
2: Okay. And with the rainbows, are they similar size or are they a different class of fish than the cuts?
3: Well, they have fish coming in here from the state, which are obviously much smaller, the rainbows. But then there is also the businesses here have their own stockings, and they go out of state to have fish brought in anywhere from 2 pounds up to 8 pounds throughout the year. So there are bigger rainbows, but and there are good native rainbows in here. But generally speaking, your rainbows are going to be probably in, I'll say 2 to 5 would not be out of out of line.
2: Is the cutthroat trout population self-sustaining, or do they still plant cutthroats in there?
3: No, they're self-sustaining. And, you know, thank you for asking, because I've noticed the ones I've been catching this year, I've made this comment to several people, it almost appears as if sometimes I'm catching the same fish over and over. They're all about the same length. We seem to be catching, I'm going to say, 14 to 16-inch fish regularly, with bigger ones here and smaller ones there, which is great to see because it shows that the population is growing.
2: Okay. But anyways, really cool fishery up there. And I don't know, like I said, a cutthroat or rainbow trout are an everyday fish in my world. But
3: absolutely,
2: to go somewhere to get cutthroats, you know, it's something a little bit different. Cutthroats and browns are more exciting to catch for me than to catch a rainbow.
3: Absolutely.
2: Yeah, but
3: silver and grant have more. Silver and grant will give you browns more often than anywhere else up here in the loop.
2: Gotcha.
3: And there's some backwater lakes we have too here that have brooks in it, have browns in it. There are other species, yes.
2: Okay. Do the trout in the lakes move? Now we're talking the lakes lower down on the loop. Do they move in and out of the streams a lot?
3: Absolutely. Oh, absolutely. I was in there a couple nights ago with a good friend of mine whose name is also Dan, and we could see them coming out of Rush Creek and going up into Rush Creek. So, yes, they definitely do. The fish can get from Grant Lake up to Silver Lake or Silver Lake to Grant Lake very easily.
2: Gotcha. Well,
3: Rush Creek, I should say.
2: Got it. Okay, well, we are up against our second commercial break of the evening. This evening, my guest is Dan McDonald. We're talking about the June Lake Loop on the Eastern Sierra. We'll be back after a word from our sponsors.

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4: This is Dennis Pierce. We're back with KNCO Fishing and Outdoor Report. On the phone with me this evening is Dan McDonald. Dan lives in Southern California in the winter, and he summers up at the June Lake Loop. He's got a cabin up there for the summers. Dan, would you give us an idea of how you fish June Lake and that general area in the heat of summer, which is what's coming up here in the not too distant future?
5: Yeah, it's here this year. It's here early. Depth. You go, if you're a bait fisherman and you just like to sit on the shore or fish the edges, you've got to be out there, you know, as soon as you can get out there on the boat early morning, just as sun up. If you're going to fish them also in the evening when sun is down. But with the water temperatures that it is now, Dennis, it's pretty much imperative that you're going to have to go deep.
4: Now, do the creeks still have fish populations in them when the water warms up, or do they pretty much head into the lakes and go deep as well?
5: Yeah, there's always going to be fish in there. Absolutely. I mean, there's no doubt about it. But as we've mentioned earlier, you know trout, they like cold water, and they're gonna find it.
4: Okay.
5: And if they're in some of the creeks, they're going to find that cold water, and that's going to be in the lakes. Now, our runoff right now is doing great. Some of our lakes are actually cooler, the ones that are getting the snow runoff, because that water obviously is much colder running into it. So their temperatures is a little bit lower. Not much currently, but it is lower.
4: Okay. When, typically at the end of summer, what month does the water start cooling off to where the fish start rising back up toward the surface?
5: I'm going to tell you by, depending on where, mid-September, late September, we get a good leaf change, maybe the first week, second week of October, where our aspens will start turning gold. And by then, the nights are getting much, much cooler. The days aren't nearly as warm. So they're starting to come up. You'll notice it starting in September, but by October, they're definitely up. And by the end of October, they're at their peak.
4: Okay. As a home base there at June Lake Loop area, I know I have camped and gone fishing on the Owens River right there.
5: Yes.
4: Big Springs is not too far away from you guys. And then what's the creek that comes off the backside of Yosemite up there?
5: Well, Lee Vining Creek is up back
4: there.
5: That's
4: it, yes.
5: Right along US 1 or 120, the Tioga Pass, the east entrance to Yosemite.
4: Right. How far is it from the Tioga Pass Road in 395 to June Lake?
5: From where my truck is currently parked at the house here, it's probably roughly 20 miles from my place to the east gate, which is on 120, and that elevation to get in there is a little over 9,000 feet, if I'm not mistaken.
4: Okay, but you're really close to the east backside, so to speak, of Yosemite.
5: Oh, absolutely. If you're over here, you're going in and out of Yosemite through the Tioga Pass when it's open and it's seasonal.
4: Okay. There's a lot of opportunities there for camping, housing, that kind of stuff?
5: Yeah, there's right here on the loop, there's probably, I don't even know how many motels. I think there's 7 or 8 different campgrounds right here on the loop. Very simple. Everything's very close by.
4: And there's only basically one road that does that whole loop through there.
5: Absolutely, 158. You can't, like I said, you're going to get right back onto 395 no matter which way you go on it.
4: Okay. And there's a ski hill there, which should give you an idea how much housing there is.
5: Right, June Mountain. That's
4: June
5: correct.
4: Mountain is right there for skiing in the wintertime. But anyways, I wanted to have you on because you give me fishing reports from time to time down there, but it's a great destination to go and be in the middle of a whole bunch of different opportunities for outdoor stuff, but particularly fishing. I know I really learned how to trout fish over on the Owens River there by the Big Springs campground.
5: Yes.
4: A friend of mine used to camp there a lot, and he invited me up, and I got into it over there. But a lot of fun on the Eastern Sierra, and for something different for people in the Grass Valley, Nevada City area, something you might want to give it a look to. Dan McDonald, thank you very much for coming on the show this evening, and look forward to having you back again. And I do appreciate you unsolicited sending me fish reports, water temperatures, and that kind of stuff. It always helps.
5: Dennis, it's my pleasure. Thanks.
4: Right.
5: And it is a great place. It's a great family place over here. It's a great vacation spot.
4: It is. All right. Dan McDonald, thank you for being with us this evening.
5: Thanks, Dennis.
4: A couple other topics I wanted to get into this evening is I talked about the Hex Hatch at Lake Davis. I was in contact this week with Brian Ricucci over at Lake Almanor, and the Hex Hatch has been on there for at least a week. I talked to him in the middle of the week, so it's been at least 10 days that those things have been hatching. And based on my recollections of the past, that's a bit early this year. But anyways, he's doing really well. And the typical thing is people go out on the west slope, west shore of the lake, where by Prattville and that area where it very gradually gets deep. It's a muddy bottom out there, and that's where I associate really heavy hex hatches. But there are hex flies hatching all the way around the perimeter of that lake. I have been over on the east side, back in some coves over there in the summertime, and seen the hexes hatching over there. Point being, they're all over the lake. And the typical way for the fly fisherman is to get a float tube or a small boat and get out into 10 feet, 15 feet of water and fish either the nymph coming up or the dry fly once that starts happening into the evening. But Brian Ricucci, his basic fishing trips start at, I talked to him a couple of days ago at 5 o'clock in the morning, and he was driving over to pick up his clients for the day over at a boat launch ramp. He lives on the east side. He was picking them up on the west side of the lake over there at 5 o'clock in the morning. But point being, he's out there early, and what he's been doing in the recent past is pulling a small streamer fly that is bright yellow on the belly and tail. It's just marabou tail, and the stubs, the rest of the marabou that's not the tail is just wound on the shank of the hook, and the wing coming off behind the eye of the hook is a brownish olivish color. He's trolling that 4 foot to 6 foot above the bottom. He said he doesn't want to get hung up and be untangling gear, so he keeps everything 4 to 6 feet off the bottom. He's in water that's 10 to 20 feet deep in general, and he said they just, quote-unquote, been crushing them this week. Some of his people want to keep fish, and he cleaned a good-sized trout earlier this week that had 50. He counted out all the different bugs that were stuffed into the stomach of that fish. And it's my understanding that fish digest stuff real readily. That's a whole other topic of conversation. But if that fish had 50 recognizable hex nymphs in it, he had been eating them just in the few hours before he got caught. But the point being, the fish from all over that lake find these hexes, which are, I think, a real easy-to-eat protein source, because they start coming up off the bottom and fall back down, up off the bottom, fall back down, and finally, late in the afternoon, they'll swim all the way to the surface. But another comment Brian made was that there are occasionally, you know, one here, one there, throughout the daytime, there are hexes hatching. Point being that the nymphs are active throughout the day, and it's a great time to get over there and fish. The other places to do that are right here in the Western Nevada County. Scott's Flat Lake has got hexes. Now, they still have the boat restrictions and all that stuff, so if you've got a boat already on the lake, good place to go try. Otherwise, you can do, it's my understanding, you can do kayaks, canoes, those sorts of personal flotation craft there without a hassle about that mussel thing. The other place to go for a hex hatch is down to the Lake Oroville, the Thermalito After Bay. And it has, some years, it has a very good hexagenia hatch. The knock on the hex hatch, the After Bay, Thermalito After Bay down by Oroville, is you have to be off the water by dark. That's the rules for launching a boat. You cannot launch until, I guess, dawn in the morning, and you have to come off the lake at before dark, is my understanding of the rules over there. And with these things hatching at dark, there's sort of a gray area there as to whether you can be there or whether they're going to ask you to leave or not. But talked to a friend a number of years ago about it, and he said he can tell that the hex hatch is coming off, because a lot of times in the afternoon into the evening, the wind on the After Bay comes from, when it's coming from the south to the north, there is that Highway 164. It's Oro Dam Boulevard. If you just take that heading west, you end up on a causeway with the lake on either side of the causeway. If you stop on that causeway and look down on the south side, if the wind is coming from the south, he said if in the mornings you can find tons of those hexagenia mayflies floating, dead ones rafted and floating up, blown up against the rocks. And he said when he sees that, he knows it's on. But anyways, it's hex time out there in the Sierra. One other thing I wanted to mention bug-wise is many years ago, if any of you remember, Ted Sanford was a local angler, worked for PG&E, lived up at Lake Spalding. One time he took me, part of his job was to drive through the Grouse Ridge area and all those small little dams that are there, Rock Creek and Culbertson Lake and all those sorts of things. His job was to adjust the outflow of the water from those lakes so that there was always enough water flowing through those creeks to maintain the trout populations. And so he took me around and showed me the area when he was doing that route one day, and it was June 21st. We went to Rock Lake, I think Lower Rock, I think there's an upper and lower Rock Lake, but went to Rock Lake, and there were so many damselflies. Damsels, if you don't know, they're like a miniature dragonfly that's bright blue. And they swimming around in the lake. They come out around the 21st, the longest day of the year. They climb up on sticks and rocks and stumps and that sort of stuff dry their wings and fly away. But I've never seen so many in my life as I did up there. It's about 6,500 foot on June 21st was there. And point being, if you're looking for the Damsel Hatch in the Sierras in our area, June 21st a good bet, and that's what was happening over at Lake Davis just this week. Why don't we take our third commercial break of the evening, and when we'll come back, about more fishing reports.

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4: This is Dennis Pierce. We're back with the KNCO Fishing and Outdoor Report. I wanted to touch a bit on the rivers here in our area. North Yuba on the west slope, Truckee on the east slope. I mentioned earlier on in the program that the North Yuba is running really low for this date on the year 2026 compared to, I believe it's the median, but anyways, the average snow or runoff for this date in June should be up around 600 cubic feet per second. Currently, it's at 250 cubic feet per second. And what that says is there was not much snowpack up there to be melted off, and it's down to summer-type flows. What we're going to end up with is warmer and warmer and warmer water through the summer. It's still decent up there, but if you want to go fish the North Fork, it's not going to get any better than it is right now. I would go up there. Even on 4th of July weekend, there's like 39 miles of river next to the highway. Even on 4th of July weekend, I've been able to go up there and find a place to go fish by yourself. That's what I really like about the North Yuba. The other river opportunity is over on the Truckee. Water flows coming out of Tahoe City are the same, 250 cubic feet per second, which is pretty good for over there. But the further downstream you go, you've got the creek from Squaw Valley, you've got Donner Creek, you've got Trout Creek. There's the whole little Truckee River system. So the further and further you go down, the higher and higher the water is that you get. It starts at 250 up at the top, and by the time you get below where the little Truckee River comes in, Boca and Stampede, that area, there's a highway off-ramp a few miles below that on the road to Reno called Farad. Anyways, it's 750 cubic feet per second by the time you get down there. The point being I'm trying to make is if you want to find bigger water, keep heading downstream. And the water at the top is coming off the top of Lake Tahoe, so it's going to be relatively warm. The cooler water is further downstream. There is getting to be the water in the Truckee River is starting to get warm. And what the locals up there are asking people to do is once the water, I think, gets above 68 degrees, they want you to limit your fishing pretty much to the early mornings and that sort of stuff, because the fish can, you can really mess with the fish. What's going on with rainbow, with trout in general, is they're a cold water fish, and the reason they need cold water is cold water holds dissolved oxygen. And in warm water, there's not enough oxygen. They can't breathe is what it gets down to. But anyways, point being, the sooner, the better fishing in the Truckee River is going to be the sooner you go up. And the other thing that you might try doing, years ago on my show, I had Randy Johnson, who used to guide up there. One of the things that he spent a lot of time doing as a guide was wet wading in the river. And by wet wading in the river, and it's the same thing on the North Yuba, you can find cold water springs coming in to the Truckee River or into the North Yuba by wading around and finding them with the temperature on your legs. Over on the Truckee River or in the Sierras in general, a dry gully that feeds into a river that only flows during the snowmelt, oftentimes those dry creeks have water flowing underground coming through. And if you can get to near the mouth of one of them, wading in the river, you can find those things that are cooler than the rest of the water around on the bent, coming down the river. But point being, find yourself cool water spots on the rivers, and then, you know, keep a tab on where they are and go back and fish those as a spot that's going to hold more and more trout. Talk to Tim Noxon this afternoon. Tim was on, is a guide, Fish Travelers Guide Service up at Eagle Lake, and he was on a couple of weeks ago. He had been nymph fishing with scud, little shrimp imitating flies around the rock piles at Eagle Lake, and I called him up this afternoon to see whether that bite was still on or not. The make it or break it water temperature for that is about 70 degrees, and he said they hit it this week. He said that there's still a few fish on the rock piles eating nymphs, but what he has done with his guide service is he's switched to trolling with flies. He said over on the east side, which is sort of a steeper bank, but about 10 feet below the surface is where he's fishing, and he's doing well trolling with flies over there. Pinks, actually. Pink and white is what he mentioned as a color for over there, which it's a little unusual, but he's up there doing it. But point being, that the fly below the indicator bite on the rock piles is about over. He said there's still a few fish there, but not lots and lots and lots. Interesting thing that he did tell me, last weekend he had a guide client who fishes with him every single year, and the man owns a waterfowl hunting lodge up at Klamath Lake or by Klamath Falls, Oregon, up there, which is where Tule Lake, and it's a very, very famous waterfowl migrating place up there. But the man's point, he fished with Tim last week, and this week, middle week, he called up and told Tim that the fishing on Klamath Lake is, quote-unquote, on fire. And by coincidence,

a bunch of really cold water springs that come out of Crater Lake up in the Cascade Mountains, because Klamath Lake is in the valley on the east side of the Cascades up there. But anyways, there's real cold water coming in at Rocky Point, and then there are the Wood and the Williamson Rivers that also feed Spring Creek water from the volcanic rock up in the Cascades as well. But all the there's really big red band rainbow trout in there, and they end up stacking up in any of the cold water places that they can find, and it's a great fishery up there. The other thing I wanted to mention was shad fishing down in the valley. We've got actually a break in the weather right now, and if you're not boat capable or you don't have a river boat, which most of us do not, there are shad up in the Feather River up near the Oroville Wildlife Area. Up there is a good place to go, give it a go. And then down on the lower Yuba, most people stop fishing for shad once the rivers for trout fishing up in the Sierra get real fishable. When the snow melts over, people leave the shad fishing and they go up in the mountains instead. But the shad stay all the way into July, sometimes into August. I've seen them in there all the way till September. So it is an option for us here in the local area for doing that. I think I had some other places that I meant to touch on. But anyways, Sean Rainsbarger has been up fishing at Donner Lake. And Donner's got probably the best, what I would call, local kokanee fishing in our area. Stampede this year, for some reason, the fish are really, really small. And over at Bullard's Bar, it's a bad year for kokanee of any size. Let's go there. There's plenty of kokanee in there, but they tend to be a bit on the small side. When Sean's doing kokanee trips, he's doing Donner Lake, and so that's been going for him. And there are also Mackinac in there and rainbow trout. I was up there fishing some rainbows in the 2 weeks ago. I was up there for a few days canoeing up on Donner Lake. But anyways, a good spot to go for 4th of July weekend. It's 2 weeks out. If you are going to go, you better get a reservation for where it is that you're going to be. But anyways, get up to the Sierras now in the short term, because the water's only going to get warmer and the fishing's going to get tougher and tougher up there, and the stress on them is going to get more. But Truckee River is good right now. There's a lot of different insect hatches. There's caddis, there's little yellow stoneflies, golden stones, and mayflies up there. It's just a whole potpourri of stuff going on the Truckee River. So anyways, lots of stuff going on up there. Get out and do it. But one thing I would recommend is I wouldn't go up and camp in the Sierras without rain gear. If you looked up there, when we have triple digits in the valley, we got thunder showers up in the Sierra like they had last night at Lake Davis. This is Dennis Pierce for the KNCO Fishing and Outdoor Report. Thanks for listening. And I think I might be at Klamath Lake next weekend. I don't know whether we're going to do a live show or whether I got to be up there catching fish and do a replay. Thanks for listening.

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1: From ABC News, I'm Chuck Sievertson. President Trump and Iran accusing each other of breaking their agreements, leading to new air attacks between the two. Iranian drones attacked Bahrain, where the U.S. Navy 5th Fleet is stationed, and the British military says an oil tanker in the Strait of Hormuz was attacked. Disputes between the U.S. and Iran on reopening the Strait of Hormuz continue, even after both signed that interim so-called memo, which spells out terms. ABC News senior White House correspondent Selena Wang.
2: In that deal, Iran promises to reopen the Strait.

0: great, but instead, it's been trying to control it, warning ships they could be in danger if they pass the strait without Iran's permission. Iran also says it plans to charge ships a fee to pass, but the Trump administration says that's unacceptable. And here's the bigger picture in all of this. Before the war, one-fifth of the world's energy supply transited through the strait, but this latest incident shows just how tough it's going to be for traffic to get back to normal levels.
1: Signed in Washington by two parties who are not at war is what's called a framework agreement between Israel and Lebanon, described as a first step toward peace following months of attacks between Israel and the Lebanese militant group Hezbollah. Ambassador Yechiel Leiter, the Israeli ambassador to the U.S. in Washington.
2: This will be a staged and performance-based move forward. To the degree that the Lebanese army performs in dismantling and disarming Hezbollah.
1: But that Iranian-backed group is not a party to the deal and says it rejects it. Hot, dry, and windy conditions are fueling a fast-moving wildfire in Utah, forcing the governor to declare an emergency and restrict fireworks. At least a dozen new fires erupting in the state in just 24 hours, forcing evacuations. Amid the devastation from deadly earthquakes in Venezuela, the U.S. launching three urban search and rescue teams to join the mission. You're listening to ABC News.
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1: In Miami, an American Airlines flight aborted takeoff after a business jet entered the same runway last evening.
4: Just told me to cross the runway, sir.
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1: That from LiveATC.com. A close call at Newark Airport yesterday is being investigated. A United pilot called the control tower on landing to say that the jetliner almost hit a drone. Another pilot reported seeing the same small drone. Another long-range air attack by Ukrainian drones hitting a major industrial facility in the Russian city of Volgograd, says Ukrainian President Zelensky. Extreme childhood obesity is being cited in the case against Michigan parents arrested this week on second-degree murder charges. Genesee County Prosecutor David Layton says the mother and father paid for veterinary services for the family dog the day their son died.
6: I can't think of what else this is other than extraordinary, terrible neglect. And to me, that's willful and wanton misconduct, which is second-degree murder.
1: The 7-year-old weighed 250 pounds at death. The couple's 5-year-old daughter says the home is a hoarding situation. New push for Major League Baseball salary caps. The league is calling it the biggest issue fans want solved, as too many have little hope for lower-paying teams competing in a World Series. Negotiations are going on. The NFL and NBA have salary caps. Baseball Players Union says MLB salaries have increased slower than in the other leagues. Chuck Sievertson, ABC News.
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1: It is welcome in. We're here every Thursday morning, 10 a.m. Eastern. You can call us. You can email us. You can semaphore us. However you want to get a hold of us, it's all right there at thecarshow.com. All the numbers, all the emails, our voicemail number is there, so you can leave us a message if you're busy or, you know, you want to call in the middle of the night. Sometimes I let Dan sleep in the middle of the night, so sometimes we're not available in the middle of the night, so we set up the voicemail. Right, Dan?
2: Right, and what I do is I always have it on call forwarding to your phone.
1: That's why my phone keeps ringing. I wondered.
2: That's right. And you forgot about all the ways to get a hold of us. You forgot about the smoke signal.
1: The smoke signals, yes. You could page me.
2: Yeah. Oh, yeah. Does that still exist?
1: I believe they do. I'm not sure who would have one or carry it, but I always remember there was a joke on an old TV show where the guy, and it was in the 2000s, he bought a pager, and they said, "Why did you buy a pager?" And he said, "Well, I'm expecting a call from 1982. And every time I see a pager, that's what goes through my mind. Oh, he must be expecting that call from 1982.
2: Oh, yeah.
1: last week, you and I talked about you had a Dodge Journey with 250,000 miles on it.
2: Yes.
1: And you just told me a story that I think you should share with everybody about what happened with that Dodge Journey this week.
2: Well, you know, I've known this vehicle since new. I bought it secondhand from one of my customers. And, of course, what's the better thing to do is when you have the total repair history on the vehicle. And, you know, a lot of miles and, you know, catalytic converters can fail. And it figures I was taking a friend to the airport, and about halfway there, the check engine light comes on. I go, come on. You know, I always think with a 250,000 miles, something's going to happen. So, naturally, get back home, and I did have my equipment there, and I checked, and it had that real nasty code that everybody dreads, and that's the PO420, which is the catalyst efficiency. Ooh. Now, on my vehicle, there's two catalytic converters,
1: okay.
2: So it was the front converter, bank one, and you know, and it does, the vehicle does use a tad oil, not much, maybe a half a quart in 4,000 miles, and over time, you know, from burning oil, it can actually plug the catalytic converter. So yeah. What did I do? Naturally, I want to be conservative. Mm-hmm. And I cleared the code out, and because I know what it is, and I ended up using a bottle of the CRC, guaranteed to pass emission system cleaner. Okay.
1: Okay.
2: And I had a swig of coffee there, excuse me.
1: That's okay.
2: But the bottom line is I was right at a half tank of fuel. I put it in the vehicle, drove it, and, of course, when I got to about a quarter tank, I filled the gas tank up, and I think right now I have about 350 miles since the light came on, and guess what? Did not come back on, but, you know, we'll see. Most of my driving this time around was, of course, city driving and maybe a little bit get on and get off the expressway, but the airport run that I did with my friend, that was a, you know, continuous 45-minute run,
1: right?
2: You know, doing 70 miles an hour. So we'll see. But as of right now, I'm going to consider it to be repaired. And on that type of vehicle, yeah, or any vehicles, we know that replacing a catalytic converter can be very expensive.
1: Yeah.
2: And, you know, you always got to research it a little bit, too. Why did the converter fail? You know, they can last quite a while, but, you know, it could be anything. It could be from, you know, a misfire over time, burning it out, you know, overheating the converter. It could be plugged because of burning oil. But in my case, you know, I know the history, and for the money I spent, it was well worth it because the light did not come back on. If anything, what it does, it cleans the whole fuel system, not only the catalytic converters, but it's going to clean, you know,
1: right,
2: combustion chamber and anything else that needs to be cleaned over time. And again, you know, don't be discouraged. It's not an instant thing. And I know so many times I take a look on certain people. For an example, one was about a Caseal product. Mm-hmm. And said, "Oh, this stuff didn't work. You know, it didn't work. Everybody says it worked." Well, in his case, mm-hmm, you know, the rest of the story is he had a bad water pump. A water pump has a rotational, a rotary seal. It's not going to replace a bad seal or a worn out water pump that's loose. But you know, the minor leaks, and you know, another testimony here, testimonial item is a farmer man over here next door to where I live. He has an old truck that he uses strictly for hauling, you know, the vegetables and the watermelons and whatever he has, and it's a diesel truck, and he would add coolant, but never see it on the ground. You could smell it. So when I looked at the vehicle, you know, this is a larger vehicle with a larger capacity cooling system, I said, you know, we're going to spend a little bit of money, or you're going to spend a little bit of money. You're going to go down to Advance Auto Parts. He goes, mm-hmm. Oh, yeah, I know where that is. And you're going to purchase, this is going to be a little bit different. You're going to buy the K-Seal Ultimate. And on the container, it's going to say a head gasket repair, which it does have 30% more sealing power. But I also wanted him to use that because of the fact that, you know, the size of the cooling system.
1: Right, it's a bigger engine.
2: Capacity was like 3 or 4 gallons. But in the meantime, after taking a look at the coolant too, I recommend it. Now, before you do that, let's do a partial flush. You don't have to do a complete flush. Let's do a drain and fill, and new coolant, peak coolant, which you can get at Advance Auto Parts, and use a K-Seal, and let me know, and I'll find out this coming weekend what happened.
1: Excellent. 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You're using that product yourself.
2: Yes,
1: that's
2: correct.
1: And that's, to me, is like, yeah, you walk the walk, not just talk the talk. 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
2: Well, the thing of it is, you know, my years in the automotive repair business has been around forever. In fact, you mentioned Standard. Mm-hmm. Yesterday I had a 2011 Chevrolet Traverse with 210,000 miles on it that the customer was complaining about, you know, I cannot put fuel in my tank.
1: Ooh, that's not good.
2: And I go, what's going on? Well, she said it keeps on clicking off, and I can't, it, I don't know what's going on. Well, it turned out to be that it had a failed canister purge solenoid.
1: Okay.
2: And what it was doing, you know, just like it's got a vent, you know, you got to have a way to have the air push out. Well, with this failed solenoid, what it ended up doing is that was creating the problem. So again, Advanced Auto Parts, and I did purchase the Standard Products brand, which comes with a new new bushings and a new bolt, new O-ring, ready to go, simple procedure to change. And the best part about it, it has a limited lifetime guarantee because they do fail. So, you know, you get a lot of the OEM stuff. It either has, you know, it only has like a 12-month, 12,000-mile warranty.
1: Yeah.
2: And in this, you know, with our changes of fuels and if you have high miles, mileage cars, I always recommend going with, you know, the, especially with the evaporative emission control systems, to go with the Standard product brand sensors and also solenoids.
1: And I know that Standard is big on everything's in the box. Everything you need is in the box.
2: Yep. And believe it or not, it was. It was in the box.
1: Oh, I believe it. I believe it, Dan. Why would they tell me it was if it wasn't?
2: True. You know, unless the parts guy needed extra parts.
1: Unless the guy behind the counter got in the box and pulled out a little something for himself, yeah. Which I would do if I worked there. I was like, oh, I need one of these. I have done that with the CRC GDI service kit. I have pulled out just the gas additive that I needed and left the rest of it there for until I get to it.
2: And don't forget, and the funnel that comes with it.
1: Yeah, you got to have that funnel. Like I said, I learned that the hard way. I ruined the finish on my car almost.
2: Yeah, especially if it's a, you know, a gas capless system. You need that special funnel.
1: Yes, so. You do. Let's do an email here while we're talking. This is interesting. He said, this person says, my brother recently purchased a used 2014 Buick Enclave. It has 130,000 miles on it. It's in the process of having some maintenance performed. He noticed from the previous owner's records that they never did a transmission flush or a drain and fill. He went to the service shop and requested the drain and fill on the transmission, and they said they didn't recommend doing it because of the miles and the fact that it had never been done before. I said, do you agree with them, or would you recommend a transmission filter replacement along with the fluid that would go along with that job?
2: Well, Brian, in this case, mm-hmm. Just like a lot of the General Motors transmissions, there is a filter.
1: Mm-hmm.
2: But it's not serviceable because you have to disassemble the transmission to replace the filter.
1: Ooh.
2: I would definitely, in this case, you know, the system holds probably about 10 quarts.
1: Mm-hmm.
2: And very simple, just like if you're going to change oil on your vehicle, the engine oil, the transmission oil, there's a plug, an 11-millimeter plug that is on the bottom. And all you need to simply do is pull that plug, let it drain for, you know, an hour or so.
1: Mm-hmm.
2: Reinstall the plug. Then the next step is you would measure how much fluid you have taken out and put back in, replace what you have taken out, and of course using the right transmission fluid. Now, the reason for that is, even with 130,000 miles,
1: mm-hmm.
2: when you do that type of, I'm going to call it a transfusion, and with transmission oil or transmission fluid, it's about a 10-weight oil. The additive package breaks down, the detergents and the emulsifiers and everything that's needed to do that. And by doing it with a drain and fill, what you're doing is you're slowly cleansing the transmission. Okay. You know, it's like if you had real greasy hands, you put a little bit of soap on it and it's not coming off. And, you know, you keep on rubbing and it's more and more is coming off. And then of course, by slowly doing that, you're not going to have any problems. They're worried about the fact that, you know, it could work too fast and clean too fast and something plugs. But that's not the case. Because even on that vehicle, I hate to say it, mm-hmm. the manufacturer at that time recommended changing the fluid at 100,000 miles. And, you know, again, just do it slow. Just drain and fill. And then I would also mm-hmm. recommend at the same time, he can go back to Advanced Auto Parts and go to the shelf where they have all the hotshot secret products. Mm-hmm. And he needs to pick up a bottle of the Shift Restore along with the, you know, transmission oil, and what that's going to do, it's going to eliminate that stiction. That's the stuff that gums up the inside of the transmission, and it's going to reduce noise. It's going to reduce the operating temperatures, and what it's going to do too, it's going to, the biggest thing here is to eliminate the rust and corrosion. And add for that 12-ounce bottle. So if you pull out 5 quarts, mm-hmm. only put in 4.5 quarts, and then of course your Shift Restore from Hotshot Secret. you know, because you don't want to overfill
1: yeah.
2: the transmission.
1: Right. And I was laughing because that was going to be my next question is, would you put an additive like Shift Restore in there as long as you're doing it?
2: And well, quit looking at me. You're reading my mind. Quit reading my mind.
1: Well, 130,000 miles seems like a long time to go without servicing it. And then the shop saying, don't do anything to it. Also seems like, well, wait a minute, I don't know if that's right either. My first thought when I saw the email was Dan's probably would say do his famous transmission transfusion where you drain out 5 and put in 5 and then let it work for 500 miles or 300 miles or however long and then do it again and clean it that way. And right. I just wondered, it's like, well, would you add the additive at the same time? It's like, and that would make sense to me. If I'm trying to clean the transmission, why wouldn't I put in something that's going to extra help clean the transmission besides just new fluid in and out?
2: Right. Plus, it helps rejuvenate the older right. fluid. It puts that additive package back in there. Yeah. And again, drive it a little bit further and doing it slowly like that. I mean, I over the years, Brian, I can't tell you how many drain and fills I have done.
1: Wow.
2: And really never had a problem. Never had a problem.
1: So, and this is something I've never asked you. So I do a drain and fill. I get it done. However, how many miles would you put on the car before you took it back and did it again?
2: It depends on how you're driving. Is it okay. City stop and go? Is it expressway running? You know, normally, you know, the stop and go driving is going to actuate more inside the transmission than driving 70 miles an hour down the okay. expressway. So, you know, if it's city driving, 300 mm-hmm. miles. If it's on the road, 500 miles.
1: Okay. It was one of the questions I've never, if you've said it, I don't remember it. But then, you know, I don't remember what I had for breakfast this morning. So that's not unusual.
2: Well, I could tell you what you had. It's all over your face.
1: I do wear as much as I eat, I'm told.
2: But especially if you forget to put your bib on. I know.
1: Well, if Cindy's not going to put my bib on me, that's not my fault. I knew when I saw the email, it's like I knew the drain and fill was a good idea. I'm wondering why a shop wouldn't just do a drain and fill for them, why they're recommending absolutely nothing to this car.
2: Well, because they don't want to take responsibility. You know, that's okay. part of it. You told me to do this, and now my transmission. Yeah. No, that's not the case.
1: That makes
2: what
1: sense.
2: I would do in a case like that with 130,000 miles is I would loosen that drain plug up on that transmission, and I would take a little sample, mm-hmm. and I would evaluate it is what I would do. But on that transmission, and like I said, technology has changed quite a bit, but overall, you know, that's the right way to do it. Why let it go 10 more thousand miles and then have to burn up a transmission?
1: Right. And I wasn't sure. And I hadn't thought about that. You're right. If they do something and it goes bad, it's their fault. It always is.
2: Oh, yeah, of course.
1: And that kind of makes sense. We're running a business. I don't have time to be arguing with everybody.
2: Yeah.
1: Today's OE fix from Dorman, power window regulators and motor assemblies. 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
3: 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A brand new credit card account you never opened, from a bank you never heard of. 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Next, file a fraud report with all four credit bureaus. 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Most people only know three. The fourth is Innovis, and I've got links to every one of them at commando.com. 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And just a reminder, you'll find links to all four credit bureaus at my website, commando.com, with a K.
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0: is The Car Show with Dan Petras and Brian Morton.
1: It is. You can get a hold of us. All the ways to get a hold of us are right there at thecarshow.com. Very easy to find. It's right at the top of the page. Big, it's not red letters. I think it's white letters on a red background, so it stands out. I make it look important, Dan, by putting it in red. Red means it's important, right?
2: Yes.
1: It's important to us for you to call us, and we would love that. And the numbers are there, the voicemail's there, the email's there, my pager number's there, Dan's email address. I'll put that out there.
2: Always, always.
1: I want to remind everybody quickly here that we're brought to you in part by Peak Silicone Plus and Silicone Platinum Premium Wiper Blades. 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You can find out more about those right there at peakauto.com. Got an email here, Dan. It's kind of interesting, and there's some language I'll edit as I go here. This person, he says, I have a 2017 Mitsubishi Mirage, 110,000 miles on it. I live in Phoenix. During the cooler months, my car drives fine. During the hot months, my transmission starts to slip after about 20 minutes of freeway driving speeds. I had the transmission fluid flushed and replaced last summer because it got so bad. Say, today's the first day it was over 90 degrees, and sure as something, my transmission started slipping, and the gear shift position light started on the dashboard. The question rephrased here is, what can I do?
2: Well, you know, you look at it this way. You said he did have the transmission service, but anytime mm-hmm. we have a flashing light is an indication that the vehicle is going into what we call a limp-in mode, mm-hmm. and it'll eliminate some of the features to help you get to the repair center or get home. But with a flashing light, the next step would be is he could take a run to the Advanced Auto Parts store in his area and have him read the transmission codes. He may find out that it's not slipping, but it's not shifting. All transmissions, just about everything today, is electronically controlled, mm-hmm. where you have solenoids that will, you know, shift the vehicle from first to second, from second to third to fourth. And then they'll also have a solenoid that's called a lockup torque converter solenoid. And what happens there, if that's failing, it'll actually take and raise the engine RPMs because that feature is not available again. And this is where the driver may be saying, oh, boy, my transmission's slipping. It's not. Okay. So the next step is to do that. Have the trouble codes read. And, again, what I always say, it's not going to tell you how to fix it. It's going to put you into the right direction of repair. And he's going to probably find out. And here's the key here. Mm-hmm. These solenoids are emerged. They're submerged in oil, hot oil, couple hundred degree oil. And, of course, when it gets hot, it's going to do that because it could be failing two ways. It could be failing electronically or it could be failing mechanically. But in this case, I'd definitely say that it's probably the windings that are getting hot. So, again, it may not be a transmission replacement, but mm-hmm. a solenoid replacement. And, again, all these solenoids and parts would be available. You don't have to go back to the selling dealer. You can purchase just about anything from Advanced Auto Parts.
1: Okay, that makes a lot of sense. And changing, doing the transmission drain and fill isn't going to solve that problem.
2: No, not at all.
1: Which makes sense that he did it, and now it's back again. You know.
2: Yeah. Okay. But the key here is if it was an actual transmission problem where it was slipping, it would do it worse when it was cold than when it would be warm.
1: Okay. Okay.
2: It's and that makes sense. Which,
1: okay.
2: Yeah.
1: No. Okay. So that solves his problem.
2: Yeah. Very
1: done
2: simple.
1: And done and done. And that's what I like. I like the very simple fixes. Like you and I, we talked earlier about the Dodge your Dodge Journey. And explaining how if the catalytic converter had to be changed, that it was not an easy repair. That's the other thing I think people need to remember with some of this stuff. It sounds very simple. When I come to you and your shop and you go, yeah, we've got to replace that catalytic converter. That's a 3-second thing. It might be that you've got to remove other parts and you've got to do a lot of work to get to that catalytic converter to replace it.
2: Well, and look at it this way. You know, luckily, you know, CRC mm-hmm. offers that cleaner, the guaranteed to pass emission system cleaner, is offered because before any of this, you know, there's too many shops out there that will say, nope, you need a catalytic converter.
1: Right.
2: Well, first of all, you have to find out why it failed. You just don't put something on. So, again, for the little bit of money you have to spend, try it out. Give it a try. And here's the, Brian, this is the best part about it.
1: Mm-hmm.
2: The best part is if it don't work, it's a double your money back guarantee. It's it's right on the box. And I thought to myself, hey, do I want CRC to pay for this? But on the other issue, they sent it to me as a trial.
1: And if it, but if it doesn't work, you're going to need that money because you got to buy a catalytic converter.
2: Yeah. Well, you know, in my case too, you know, most V6 engines will have two catalytic converters. A four cylinder will have one.
1: Oh, okay.
2: So what do you do with a vehicle that has 250,000 miles on it? Ooh. You're going to, you know, you have it apart. You're not just going to do one. You're going
1: right.
2: to do both.
1: As long as
2: you're
1: going to do both. I just think people, when you hear things, a lot of people, and I've had to explain this to some of the people around here not too long ago, it's easy to say, we've got to fix dot, dot, dot. But it might mean I've got to remove this part, I've got to remove this part, I've got to get into the engine to get to that to replace it. Then I've got to put all those things back and make sure it's all functioning properly, you know. So what sounds like a simple repair, maybe it behooves me to ask my technician when he does it, how long is this going to take? What does it entail? You know, I think saying stuff is really easy. Doing it can be very difficult. And I think you need to keep that in mind when you're going to your technician, that what sounds really easy might be a more complicated repair than
2: you think. Well, and here's why it's complicated. If you were in California or Florida or Texas,
1: mm-hmm.
2: they don't use what we have here in the Northwest. Northeast,
1: yeah.
2: Think about it a little bit. Road salts.
1: Yep.
2: You get a vehicle that's, in my case, it's, you know, a 2013, the age of the vehicle. You have to contend with exhaust manifold bolts that are seized and rusted.
1: Yeah.
2: Just because of the corrosion that's there. And that puts on so much more time.
1: Right.
2: That you have to deal with, because when this stuff rusts, it delaminates, it comes off in layers. So when, in many cases, some shops will say, hey, you've got that old vehicle like that, you know, it's going to cost you $3,000 to put two catalytic converters on it. Do you want to put $3,000 into your vehicle? And that's why, you know, be conservative. Chemistry today is unbelievable. I mean, you know, many years ago working in testing laboratories, I mean, we actually used cameras, you know, back then to look into the combustion chambers to see if that product actually worked. But today they've got it down to the point that, you know, especially on the CRC products, that it's the strongest you can buy for your vehicle that's not going to damage any of the components, but also, you know, you have to deal with something too strong with the EPA. That's another area that they have to contend with.
1: Yeah, when I think about that kind of thing, it's to me, it's important. That's why it's important to me that I have a shop that I take my car to that I know is reliable. I know they're going to do it the right way, they're not going to upsell me something that I don't need. They're going to tell me exactly what I need, how long it's going to take, what I need to do, what they need to do. And it's you. I guess what I'm trying to say is I have to have a technician I can trust and that I know I can trust, you know, who's going to do this job the right way and not, you know, if I drove it into somewhere, they might, if you drove your car in somewhere with that light on, they might have just said, oh, we're going to have to replace those catalytic converters. And not even tried the chemistry. I think you need to find somebody who's going to go, let's try this first and see if this works. And then we can move up to the higher thing.
2: You know, and so many times, too, you get these technicians that will have the blinders on. They cannot look out of the box.
1: Right.
2: And you know, if anything, even if it doesn't work, it cleans your fuel system. But I have yet, you know, if you have an exhaust leak, can trigger the PO 420 code for a catalytic converter. There's a vacuum leak can create it. So there's much more than just looking at that code. It puts you in that direction of where to go. How can I say this? You're in the right church, but not in the right pew.
1: Yeah.
2: You know, but there's more to it than that when it comes to diagnostics.
1: Right, and so that's why I think people that come to you know they can trust you because you're going to try that. You're not just going to go for, like you say, the blinders aren't on. So you're thinking of, well, what else could this be? What could solve this problem before I go to the $3,000 fix? Maybe I'll try this.
2: Well, and here's the difference between, you know, myself and a lot of others, you know. Mm-hmm. We have, number one, you have the experience.
1: Right.
2: Number two, the background experience working in testing laboratories. Yep. And actually using the products and doing them yourselves and having the customer cars, we'll say they're guinea pigs. How's that sound?
1: Yeah. And that's
2: but I think
1: we need more Dans in the world. I think that's what I'm trying to say, Dan.
2: Yeah, but if you don't sell parts, you don't make money.
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1: 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Dan, what else has been going on in the shop with you? You were telling me about another thing that I thought was interesting.
2: Well, one of my customers has a 2009 Hyundai Elantra. Mm-hmm. It's a four-door sedan, and the right front window dropped. They didn't know what was wrong with it. You know, is it a switch? Is it a wiring problem? Is it the motor? And in their case, what I did a little bit over-the-phone diagnostics. I said, this is what I want you to do.
1: Mm-hmm.
2: Grab the window glass because the window was stuck halfway, and I want you to pull up on it and push down on it. If that moves up and down, then most likely the window regulator has failed. Now, most window regulators today, in the old days, they were mechanical arms. Mm-hmm. Today, they use a wire and pulleys that the motor will drive to put the window up and down. And so what happens when a window regulator fails, the little plastic pulleys, over time, they crack. And one breaks and cracks. It puts slack in that window regulator cable. And that's why sometimes if you go up and down with it, you'll hear all this crunching, you know, inside. Well, the good news is, you know, and actually this customer feared, you know, the cost of getting one from the selling dealer. Oh, boy, that's going to be a fortune. I says, well, let's do this. So I, you know, went to my Advanced Auto Parts site, and I looked, and I punched in window regulator for a 2009 Hyundai Elantra sedan, and I need a right front. And sure enough, Dorman Products offers that window regulator. Now, this one's a little bit different. And again, mainly most of the times you have two vertical bars with a motor and some cables.
1: Right.
2: But in this case, on this Honda, I couldn't believe it when I received the part. It was half the door.
1: Wow.
2: It's a big piece of sheet metal with these other pieces, you know, attached to it. And what I like about it is, of course, the warranty. You can't beat that, where I know a lot of the dealer parts would have a warranty, but it's only a 12 months or 12,000 miles or 12 feet or 12 seconds, whatever comes first. So, but that's the great thing about it. You know, even though it's a vehicle that old, that part is available for that through Dorman Products. Great move.
1: And you know that if it's a Dorman product, it's OE or better. Usually better, I would imagine, you know.
2: Right. And, you know, part of it is, too, a lot of the Dorman stuff has the what they call the original equipment fix. They'll take a very common failed product. I don't care if it's a window motor or a switch or a door handle. They always improve it to the point that it's better.
1: Yeah.
2: That, or equal.
1: And then if you fixed it, you fixed it better than it was, which that's a great thing.
2: Right, of course, because now it works.
1: Yeah, there's nothing worse than hearing that door, that thunk when your window's not working. And around here, Dan, it's going to be in the feel like temperature is going to be in the hundreds. I don't want I don't want that window open.
2: No, that's true. You know, you come down to all this with all these too, for so many people that I know that. This is a little bit of a pointer here, is that always try to put your windows up and down in your vehicle, even if you do it once a week. And the reason for that is so many times these window regulators may fail because something's stuck. I don't know how many times I found a rear window, especially on a four-door sedan, the rear windows, they won't go up or down. And they're saying, a switch, a motor, whatever. But what I have found out, you know, is that over time, the accumulation of dirt and whatever, the window will stick to the rubber weather stripping, especially, you know, in our part of the country where they do a lot of road salts for de-icing.
1: Yeah.
2: And if you do have a window that's not going up and down on your vehicle, the first thing you want to do is get, one of these plastic putty knives that you can buy at a hardware store.
1: Yep.
2: Or your big box store. And you're going to want to go around the, the window with that. Make sure it's a thin one and go all the way around and push that rubber inside and outside. And I don't know over the years how many times that the window was stuck. And all I had simply had to do is once I got it down is clean up that residue and it's fixed. It's repaired.
1: And do you put something into that rubber like that?
2: No.
1: You don't put anything in there to lubricate it or anything?
2: It's not necessary, but you could take some, some silicone spray and put it on a rag. But at that point, it's not necessary. It's okay. Because sometimes people will not put their windows down for years in the back. There's no reason to because nobody's back there.
1: Yeah.
2: Or they're using air conditioning.
1: Right.
2: Think about it. How often do you put your rear windows down?
1: I was literally just sitting here thinking that's when you said that. It's like, that's right. Those back windows in my car. Now, the back driver's side, I often hit the button wrong and I lower that one when I'm trying to lower the driver's side window, but the back passenger side, I don't think it's ever been lowered. Then it's like, maybe that's a good idea just to raise them and lower them once or twice a week just to keep them in working order.
2: Yeah. So don't always think that you have a wiring problem or, a bad motor or regulator problem when it could be simply something stuck. But here's what you have to remember. Mm-hmm. If you attempt to keep on doing that, that's when the regulators will fail, especially if it's on an older vehicle, because the cables will get tight and it'll break the plastic pulleys. And then you will need a Dorman window regulator.

0: It's not something you think about, and I don't think it's something you can, like, do any maintenance on, except for raising the windows up and down, right?
1: That, and, you know, making sure the window glass is clean and the weather stripping is clean.
0: Okay. It's something you don't think about until you have to think about it, I guess.
1: That's true.
0: And if you have to think about it, it's maybe too late.
1: Well, it always is, you know. And again, I do. It happens quite a bit, especially in our region.
0: Yeah, and it makes sense to me. And like I said, Cindy's nodding her head at me when I say it. Like, I never raise that window back there, raise or lower it, because I don't have anybody riding with me, and there's no reason for that passenger back window to ever be opened.
1: Unless your dog's back there.
0: True. I don't have a dog.
1: Well, then.
0: So what you're telling me is to keep from having to buy the Dorman window regulator and motor assembly, I should buy a dog.
1: actually get two. One for each side of the car.
0: There you go. Look at that. It's a win-win. I've solved the problem, and I don't have to worry about I could tell my technician, no, I'm not worried about the windows. Why? I have dogs. And I'm sure I'm going to get a sideways look like I get a lot of the time from you and Cindy.
1: You will. You will, guaranteed.
0: Well, that's interesting to know, and and the part you showed me is like, that's huge. That the inside is like, that's the old inside of the door.
2: Here's the forecast from the KNCO Weather Center. Sun-filled skies with our high temperatures into the upper 60s today. Tonight, partly cloudy, upper 40s. Sunday, lots of sunshine. High will be in the lower 70s, and we make a run at 80 with sunny skies Monday. Tuesday, lots of sunshine. A high near 80, upper 70s. Wednesday. For weather anytime, click on the Weather Center at KNCO.com. 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
8: From ABC News, I'm Chuck Sievertson. Launching more air attacks against each other, the U.S. and Iran accusing each other of breaking agreements. Iranian drones attack Bahrain, home of the U.S. Navy Fifth Fleet. The British military says an oil tanker in the Strait of Hormuz was attacked. Disputes between the U.S. and Iran on reopening the Strait of Hormuz continue. Iran wanting to exert control and charge tolls. ABC News senior White House correspondent Selena Wang.
9: Before the war, one-fifth of the world's energy supply transited through the strait, but this latest incident shows just how tough it's going to be for traffic to get back to normal levels.
8: The FDA has approved a new treatment option for one of the most aggressive forms of breast cancer. ABC's Morgan Norwood.
10: The drug is called Trodelvy, and you may recognize it because it's not entirely new. This is an approval as a frontline treatment for metastatic triple-negative breast cancer. And up until now, this approval has been offered after other treatments have failed. Trodelvy is a targeted treatment, and in clinical trials, it looked pretty good. It kept cancer from growing and spreading longer than standard chemo.
8: Texas mandating Bible lessons in public schools, sparking a debate about the separation of church and state. ABC's Alex Brachet.
11: Bible passages are included in

0: every grade's required materials. So in elementary school, students will begin with a picture book series, and starting in the fourth grade, they will read specific Bible passages about Jesus. In middle school, that will include the Sermon on the Mount and teachings about the Kingdom of Heaven. And in high school, students will read Bible passages alongside classical authors like Charles Dickens and Jane Austen.
1: Amid the devastation from deadly earthquakes in Venezuela, the U.S. sending three urban search and rescue teams to help. Andrea Brito says relatives are trapped in the rubble.
2: We are still hoping that they're still in the building. The building of them collapsed completely.
1: Officials report at least 920 dead and more than 51,000 missing. 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
1: Hot, dry, and windy conditions fueling a fast-moving wildfire in Utah, forcing the governor to declare an emergency and restrict fireworks. ABC's Melissa Don.
4: The fire danger in Utah is rapidly growing. Officials telling people to have their go bags ready because any new wildfire that sparks could be life-threatening as crews are just fanned out across the state.
1: Another long-distance air attack by Ukrainian drones targeted a major industrial facility in the Russian city of Volgograd, says Ukrainian President Zelensky. Higher prices, rising inflation are not just reflected in the official government reports lately. You'll see them when shopping for July 4th grilling, says ABC's Andrew Dimbert.
5: If burgers are on the menu, the average price of ground chuck is up nearly 12% from a year ago, while burger toppings have seen some of the biggest jumps. Tomato prices have surged 46%. Iceberg lettuce is up more than 36%. There are a few bright spots, though. Chicken breast prices are essentially flat, down about 1% from last year, making grilled chicken a more budget-friendly option than beef.
1: A retirement party for Schlitz Beer in Verona, Wisconsin today, with live music, food, and sales of the 1948 recipe brew, what was once the top-selling beer in the U.S.
6: We've had folks who worked at Schlitz, who delivered Schlitz, who represented Schlitz in sales, who drank Schlitz all their lives. They all had a Schlitz story.
1: Wisconsin Brewing Company brewmaster Kirby Nelson. Chuck Sievertson, ABC News.
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1: It is. Remember, we tape every Thursday, 10 a.m. Eastern Time. You can call us 866-365-7746. If I'm saying it too fast, you go to thecarshow.com. It's right there on the front page. Very easy to find. It's our email, our call-in times, when we're here live, our voicemail. So you can leave us a voicemail if you want to. We'll play it on the air and answer your question. We're easy to get a hold of. We don't hide well. Dan doesn't hide too good, and I'm too big to hide. So that's how it works here.
2: Well, sometimes, you know, and we're talking about hiding things. That reminds me of some of the emails we get where people are neglecting.
1: Yeah.
2: Your make and model of a vehicle. You know, that's kind of difficult to diagnose the problem if we don't know what we're...
1: Right, if you don't know what kind of car it is to start with.
2: Yes.
1: Year, make, model, mileage, and as much detail as you can get us. And Dan can help you. But if you don't know what kind of car it is, you know, he doesn't know how to help you.
2: Well, but you can.
1: I'm happy. Here's my advice to everybody with car trouble. Get another car.
2: That's what I do.
1: I'm having trouble with this car. What are we going to do? Get another car. I'm out. When you have as much money as me, Dan. Oh. I'll just pull another one out of the garage.
2: So that's how you, I was wondering how you do that.
1: My 14 car garage, which one should I take today? It's like wearing different shoes. I love people like that. It's like, how many cars do you have? One. That's all I can drive at a time.
2: Well, but Brian, I thought you said that you can't park a car in your garage. Come on now.
1: I can't. There's too much junk in there. It's on my list. Clean the garage so I could park indoors for a winter time, which I have. We've lived in this house probably 15 years. I have not once parked in the garage.
2: Well, I believe that.
1: And it seems sad to me. It really does. Like, yeah. You should clean that out. It's like, somebody should clean that out. It feels like that should be somebody's job. I'm not sure whose. And everybody points at me. It's like, more jobs. I've got an email. We do have an email here. The email address is thecarshowdetroit@gmail.com. Remember, year, make, model, mileage, and as much detail. This person has a 2016 Mazda CX-3. They don't mention mileage. But he says he got his oil changed about a year ago. And they checked the transmission fluid, but they didn't close the case. And they said it's a dipstick that closes with a bolt, and they didn't bolt it back down. He said he noticed sludge on the transmission, wiped it off, and wasn't thinking much of it, just closed it back up. So when it got warm outside recently, he said it was like my car barely wanted to move while it was warm, and he could smell a burning smell. He did a quick Google search, and it told him the fluid was bad, so he went and got the fluid changed. He said he read that they change about 40 to 60% of the fluid. He said while the problem has mostly resolved, it still has a few issues. So he's wondering if he should let the new fluid just keep working and do its thing, or if he should try changing the fluid again at some point, and if so, how long would you wait?
2: Right. Well, you know, just like anything, we talk about doing this type of service and doing it as like a transfusion.
1: Yeah.
2: Whatever they drain out, which is not going to be a lot, it's going to be maybe at least half, you're going to want to replace with the new recommended fluid. And then, you know, give it a little time, maybe put 500 miles on it, and then do it again. But the second time around, what I would do is I would use an automatic transmission protectant and cleaner.
1: Okay.
2: Hotshot Secret has a product that is called Shift Restore. And what that's going to do, it's going to take care of the oil that hasn't been changed, but it also is going to be a cleaner. And, you know, this cleaner, it's going to do, it's going to eliminate the rust and corrosion, and it's going to reduce friction and reduces operating temperatures, but that will do it. And why you want a cleaner is if it has not been addressed or changed, over time, this cleaner and a fresh fluid will slowly put it back to where it needs to be. But I would do this sooner than later. And sadly enough, we always forget about things, Brian, and, you know, like changing our transmission fluid or Simple things like cabin air filters that are forgotten about, or the age of your battery. So, you know, again, it's preventative maintenance. And, you know, and I know a lot of people rely on, if they take their vehicle into, we'll say, an oil change place, for an example, that specializes in that. It's never brought up, where a lot of the, you know, good shops, I don't want to say good, but a lot of the shops out there will have a maintenance thing on their computer, where it'll show, you know, what's due at so many miles. And if, you know, if we have a service technician that would come up to you, for an example, and say, Brian, you know, according to your mileage, you should have your transmission fluid serviced or changed. And you would say, oh, well, I did that last year. You know, so because they really don't know, because a lot of these applications are sealed transmission. There's really no way to check the level itself unless, you know, you're a professional and you can do it on a lift and do it that way. So always go by your driving habits too. Sometimes the manufacturer may recommend 100,000 miles. Well, that's fine if you're doing 10 or 12,000 miles a year. But what about that person that only puts on 4,000 or 5,000 miles a year? That's considered to be severe driving. So, you know, you want to look at all that. It's it all is based back on preventative maintenance.
1: Yeah, and it's not. It doesn't feel like if you're driving it a lot, it would be severe driving. And that's, I think most people, you don't think, it's not intuitive to think, oh, well, I only drive 4,000 miles a year. That's not severe driving. Severe driving is that truck driver who's doing, you know, 40,000 miles a week, you know.
2: Right.
1: So it's not logical. So a lot of people, I don't think, just automatically think that that's severe driving when it is. It's harder on
2: yes,
1: the engine.
2: Is.
1: Yeah. I got a couple more questions for you, Dan, like I always do. And we got a couple more emails, so. You hang around for the rest of the show?
2: Well, I'll try to.
1: We'll be right back. 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
1: 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We were just talking, Dan, about maintenance and being reminded of things. And I feel like, and this, I've been going to the same oil change place, one, two, three, at least four cars now. I've taken my car to this same place because they're reliable. They're, I can depend on them. They do good work, and they're not trying to upsell me all the time. Like the last time I went in with my old car, it was like, you're overdue for a transmission fluid change. And I said, oh, well, then let's do it. Drained it, showed me how much they took out, showed me how much, And I think it's important to, with a technician or an oil shop or anybody, if you find somebody that's reliable and does really good work, go back to them. And they can help you with these little reminders, right?
2: Oh, yes, always. That's why you want to favor one place. So many people will, don't get me wrong, they'll maintain their vehicle.
1: Yeah.
2: But they jump around. Oh, this place, oil changes are on sale.
1: Yeah, or this place is closer right now. Sure.
2: Right. Or they could be a do-it-yourselfer and change their own oil.
1: Right.
2: Depending on weather. I know people that do that, but yes, always. If you can find a place that's reliable and do just more of the recommendations about changing your oil or your air filter or cabin air filter, you want a shop that's a little bit more diversified that can make other recommendations or have the qualifications. I know a lot of these quick change places, you drive in and you're on a pit.
1: Yeah.
2: Where if you go to another type of shop, what they'll have is they will have a lift that contacts the frame of the car, and they'll be able, while the oil's draining, they'll look up underneath the car and they'll wiggle the wheels and they'll look for any type of leaks. And that's the advantage of that too. But it all depends. Some people, like you, Brian, they change cars every 3 years and it's not necessary. when that warranty's up, it's time to buy a new one. So,
1: yeah. Well, I feel like it's important to tell people because I know people that do that too. They do wherever it's on sale or wherever it's closest or wherever, I'm out and I thought about it and there's one right there, I'll go there. But if you go to the same one over and over, they'll have records, of what kind of oil you've used in the past and what other services have been done. And they'll remind you, the one I go to, they check my air filter every time I'm there. And then he'll remind me, you should check your cabin air filter too. We don't do that, but don't forget to do that, when they check the air filter under the hood. And I think that, to me, that's invaluable because I'm, I'm the why to today what I could put off until tomorrow kind of guy.
2: Right. And a lot of these things too, and you look at it this way, and it's important that especially like with cabin air filters, some of them are very difficult to change. Some are easy. So, I always look at the point, if it's going to take 15 minutes to take it apart, you might as well put a new one in.
1: Absolutely. Absolutely. Yeah, if you got to do that to check it anyway, you might as well have a new one ready to go.
2: Right,
1: We got a call. Let's go to Steve. Steve's got a 98 Jeep Grand Cherokee Laredo. Sorry, Steve, my tongue got in the way of my eye teeth. I couldn't see what I was saying there. How many miles on the Jeep?
3: 314,000.
1: And you're having some stalling issues?
3: Well, I have a starting problem. When it does start, it runs rough, and the things that I've done to this, it's also stalling, it's been running about 400 RPM, and I had the plugs, wires, distributor cap, rotor changed, put new injectors in it, cleaned the throttle body and the mass airflow sensor. It's been increasingly getting harder to start, so I listened to your show faithfully.
1: Well, thank you.
3: Went to the turning on the ignition and then shutting it off, turning it on, turning it off. Third time it'll start, but it starts really rough, like 2-3 cylinders. After about 20 seconds, it smooths out, starts running fine, runs fine. But now it is starting to stall out, running low RPM. And there's also, if you park it, go in a store for about 20 minutes. When I come out, starts fine. When you jump on the gas to pull out, it backfires briefly, then it runs fine. Help.
2: Okay. So Steve, are you a do-it-yourselfer? Do you do a lot of this work yourself?
3: I used to. I'm getting up in the years. I have a good mechanic now.
2: Okay. Has he done a fuel pressure volume and test, pressure and volume test on the vehicle?
3: No, and I called him yesterday and said, just go ahead and change it. I looked up, the previous owner kept records, and there was no mention of a fuel pump, and so we're going there, and I'm hoping that's going to solve some of these problems.
2: Okay, so you did not replace the fuel filter yet?
3: The
2: fuel pump.
3: No.
2: Okay, got it. So that's a starting point, but, you know, you look at it this way. Fuel pumps, every time the engine's running, so is that fuel pump, okay? And they can wear out over time. And like you stated earlier, you have to turn the key on, off, on, third time it starts. That's an indication that the check valve in the fuel pump could be bad and it's draining back to the tank. Now, another issue that's a concern too, with problems that come and go, a timing chain deflection test. Keep in mind that you could have a stretched timing chain, and if that's the case, it's going to have a low running idle. You're going to have all kinds of problems. And that's a simple test to do, because all you do is you're going to take and rotate the crankshaft a little bit. You're going to, of course, the engine's not running when you do this. You're going to take and you're going to rotate the crankshaft and make a reference point, whether it has a timing mark there or not. Mark it with chalk, and then what you're going to do is you're going to have two people here, and then you're going to have someone look at the top and then go the other way, go counterclockwise then, and see how much deflection's there. If you have an inch and a half of deflection, that's going to create all kinds of problem with runability and drivability. So these are the two issues. But before you even start, chasing a ghost, I would highly recommend do that fuel pump volume and pressure test. That's important, because if he can get, we'll say for example, if it's 40 pounds and having the pump run for 15 seconds and it draws out a quart of fluid, you know, why spend money you don't have to at this time? We want to get to the root cause of the problem. I know it has a lot of miles, but I've seen some of them vehicles that have 500,000 miles on them and they're still running with the proper preventative maintenance. But two concerns. Do that test first, because it's cheap. In fact, that's why I asked if you're a handy guy. Advanced Auto Parts has a program where you can actually get a fuel pressure gauge and volume test kit. You put a deposit down. It's not going to cost you any money, and you can do that procedure on your own. Very simple. The engine doesn't even have to be running, because all you're doing is you're turning the key on. And, you look at the pressure gauge and see what the pressure is. And then, of course, turn the key on and off, open the valve up, and have the gasoline drain into a container and see how much volume is there. So, I think it's going to probably be one of the two items right there, or a combination of both.
3: Very good. Thanks for your help.
1: Thank you, Steve. Let us know what happens, okay?
3: Will do.
1: Thank you.
3: For your...
1: Thank you. We'll be back after this. This is The Car Show. It's time to go in the shop courtesy of Advance Auto Parts. A DIYer recently came to us after completing a brake job on their 2019 Jeep Grand Cherokee. Despite installing brand new pads and rotors, the vehicle suffered from a spongy pedal and an embarrassing squeal right out of the driveway. Well, the problem? Skipping a critical prep step, degreasing the new parts. New rotors come shipped in a layer of protective manufacturing oil to prevent rust on the shelf. 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
4: 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Companies are taking a chainsaw to the org chart, and AI is holding the saw. The coordinating, the scheduling, the status emails nobody reads, a bot does that now. I'm Kim Commando for ExpressVPN. 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Jack Dorsey says middle managers should not exist. Gartner says 1 in 5 companies will erase half that layer by year's end. The bosses left standing now run 12 direct reports, nearly double than what they used to. My prediction, in 3 years, the corporate pyramid has 2 floors, you and the AI that never books a 4 o'clock meeting. And look, some of these layers need trimming. But here's the move if you manage people. Stop doing the work AI does. Coordination is automated. Become the one who makes the judgment call a bot simply cannot. That's the job that survives. Get my free newsletter at getkim.com. 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

0: The Car Show continues with Dan Petras and Brian Morton.
1: It does. Remember, if you want to get a hold of us, just like Steve did, every Thursday, 10 a.m., Dan and I are sitting right here waiting for your call. 866-365-7746. Very easy. You heard how nice we were to Steve. We'll be just that nice, maybe nicer to you. It just depends on how Dan's feeling and, you know, if there's good snacks in the room with me.
2: Well, it's not so much the snacks, Brian. You know what it is. It's where they change, though, is when you start asking for their credit card number.
1: Everybody gets a little prickly when I start asking for money. I don't know why. This isn't free. Dan's got to get paid.
2: Yep.
1: I want to remind everybody really quickly here that we're brought to you in part by K-Seal, the global leader in coolant leak repair. 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No draining the system and no flushing. 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You can learn more about that right there at kseal.com. What's been going on this week with you, Dan, in the shop? Anything good or bad?
2: Well, you know, I don't like to get into the complicated areas, you know, where I know sometimes if it gets too technical, I see your eyes glaze over and you start falling asleep. So, you know, I like to do the simple things and basic things.
1: I'm a simple guy. I like simple things. Yeah.
2: But mainly for our listeners. So, you know, I had a customer bring a vehicle in. It was a 2016 Dodge Durango, had a 3.6 liter engine. And his complaint was, and there was no check engine light illuminated, but he said that it would have a tip-in hesitation, sometimes a rough idle, and it would come and go. And that was a strange thing. And sometimes when we have these intermittent problems, they're hard to find. So naturally, I did a whole system scan with my test equipment. And what I came across is that he did have a service code pertaining to the variable valve timing solenoid, which on this vehicle, it has two. What I found out, this was on bank one, is that it did set that code, but again, I cleared it out and it didn't come back. So I said, well, I spoke with the customer. I said, let's do this. We'll take a chance. Mm-hmm. Let's replace the variable valve time solenoid. Now we have to remember this is an, you know, electrical component and a mechanical component. I said, you know, maybe it's heat related, you know, I don't know. So naturally, you know, I do my regular thing. I made a phone call to Advanced Auto Parts, asked them told them I needed a variable valve timing solenoid, and they said, well, today's your lucky day because we do have it in stock, which I always like when it's in stock. And the best part about it, that didn't make me make a phone call to the dealer. They had a Dorman OE fix replacement solenoid that was shipped over to me. Simple thing to change because it's right on the front of the engine. And, you know, installed that part, made sure the trouble codes were cleared out of the system. And apparently, you know, billed the customer. And it's been, well, I don't know, 4 days now, 5 days now. He didn't call me back, so I believe it's fixed.
1: That's your theory, no news is good news?
2: Right. And that's why sometimes I want to let our listeners know that if, you know, a shop's making a recommendation and, you know, it's an intermittent problem like that, it's you know, you guarantee that it's going to work, but on intermittent things, you have to have a baseline and a starting point.
1: Right.
2: You know, naturally, you look at wiring and things like that, and, you know, that wasn't the case. I mean, it was low mileage. It only had 60,000 miles on it, but keep in mind, a lot of these products get destroyed because of lack of oil change services. You know, it had an internal blockage, and you know, electrical things. You know, very difficult to change. And it was not an expensive item. So go ahead and do it. And all I know is he must be happy or he's mad. It didn't fix it. And he took it somewhere else. You know, I have no idea. But you know, again, it's.
1: Yeah, usually mad is when you hear from them. Happy, you don't.
2: Right, exactly.
1: Yeah. But you're right. If it's an intermittent problem and you're taking it to a technician, then. If it doesn't do it for them, they have no way to know what's going on. So they got to set a baseline to know, you know, what's normal before we can decide what's abnormal, right?
2: Right. Right, right. And what I do, anytime I replace any type of electrical components, mm-hmm. in fact, we talked about this last week, and it's a relatively newer product for CRC. CRC's been around forever, especially with their brake cleaners. They've been around for 50 years. You know, they had the green can and the red can, and I always wash that area off so there's less of a chance of getting any dirt or grease or debris into that area when you pull that out. You don't want any of that going into the engine. So I bought a case of their CRC foaming brake wash, which I like that. In fact, I really like it because when you spray it on, it stays there a little bit longer. And then wash it off, leave it on there. And then I finished it off with a can of the red CRC cleaner, and it was perfectly clean. And then that way, you know, I changed the component. But great product, the foaming cleaner from CRC, the brake cleaner, which, you know, you could use it for anything, you know, that has grease on it. And it's great, great product. I wish they would have had that a lot sooner.
1: Well, you must like it. You bought a case.
2: Well, always. Well, you have to in case I drop one. You know, you got to have extra cans.
1: I don't know where I left it. I'll get a new one. I'm always misplacing things around my house.
2: You know, I have the same problem. But even in the shop, when you have, you know, technicians, you turn your back and the other guy will grab the can. Well, where did that go?
1: I don't know, boss.
2: Yeah.
1: Where suddenly, did it go? Suddenly my toolbox is full, but I don't know. I don't know where it went.
2: Well, there it is in the bottom drawer.
1: There you go. I got another email here. This person has a 2021 Chevy Tahoe 5.3 liter V8. They said there's been a strong smell of exhaust fumes in the cabin when the heater's on. When the AC's on, the smell's not there. So he's taken it to several mechanics who claim not to experience this odor. Speaking of intermittent, he says he's done a little research to see what the root cause could be. And online it says either an exhaust manifold or an air intake or perhaps a loose duct clamp. He goes, here are any possibilities or am I way off base? Here's a few other notes based on his experience. He said the odor happens when the heater's on. Odor is stronger when it's idling, like at a stop or in a driveway. It seems to go away after the car's warmed up a bit. Seems to be less when he's in motion. He's changed the engine and the cabin air filters a couple of times since this. He said there's been no modifications to the vehicle, but he purchased it used, so he's not sure about damage. He's taken it to three mechanics in the dealership. None of them can smell this odor when they have it.
2: Well, that's because what kind of test they did. They did the sniff test.
1: Yeah.
2: Okay. And what this is a shop's best friend. It's a smoke machine. And this machine uses low compressed air, and it has I use mineral oil inside of the machine. And what it'll do after it's plugged in and hooked up, it produces a little bit of pressurized smoke. So what I would do is I would smoke test the intake system, give it a little bit of time. This is doing one in the shop. In fact, I've done one last week. Customer had the same complaint. Mm-hmm. And what it'll do is if there's, you've heard the phrase where there's smoke, there's fire.
1: Yeah.
2: Same thing. Where there's smoke, there's your leak.
1: Oh.
2: And on this vehicle, it was a 2016, it was a Silverado. It turned out to be that the O-ring for the oil cap mm-hmm. was missing.
1: Oh.
2: And when we're dealing with with crankcase pressures and, you know, we have a recirculation system that doesn't let any of that go to atmosphere. So, you know, it could be something as simple as that. But the best way to do it, he needs to go to the shop, find out if they do have a smoke machine and have that smoke tested, have the crankcase smoke tested. And on the other issue, too, also look for oil leaks. There's a possibility that he could have a valve cover gasket that's leaking and it's going down onto the exhaust manifold and it's burning off in that way. And the reason why the odor is stronger when he's not moving is because you don't have the airflow going by it. And the reason why you smell it, when you have the defroster on or heater on, because you have an air intake that's right in the back side of that. So it will be stronger. And, of course, like you said, it dissipates as he drives, mm-hmm. of course, because of the driving down the road, the force of the air pushes that odor away. So something simple. And, you know, I know he said he looked at things, too. It could be something as simple as that. There's a, we'll say for an example, the air cleaner assembly wasn't attached down properly. But again, the only way you're going to find this is doing a smoke test.
1: No, and that seems like it would be a pretty easy thing to do. I'm surprised that three mechanics and a dealer, nobody's done that.
2: Well, that's true. You know, and maybe, you know, they're trying to be cost effective and they're looking for the most obvious. Yeah. And I always do it. You know, first thing I do is a visual inspection. Sometimes I say, oh, look at that. It's not plugged in all the way. You know, maybe one of the emission control tubes isn't plugged in. But
1: yeah,
2: and it could be something simple. Pay the time to have it smoke tested and get that problem repaired.
1: That will solve the problem. Look at that. Easy, cheap, quick.
2: Yes.
1: Just like us, Dan.
2: Yes, I know. We're free. Yeah,
1: that's true. We are free here at the E-Car Show. 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
1: Remember, we're easy to get a hold of. We're here every Thursday, 10 a.m. Eastern. You can call us, 866-365-7746. You want to get a hold of us, and we're not here. It's not a Thursday. It's not 10 a.m. Eastern. Go to thecarshow.com. Our email's there. Our voicemail's there. Everything's there. It's very easy to get a hold of us. We're very easy to get a hold of. We're not hiding anywhere. Well, sometimes I hide. Dan never hides.
2: Well, to make sure you display your cell phone number, call anytime, Brian.
1: Call my beeper. Call my pager. I'm right here.
2: Everything. Yes.
1: Has anything else been going on in the shop for you this week, Dan?
2: Well, I'm going to mention the simple things, and there has been, more and more people are keeping their vehicles longer. And I had a customer come in with a new customer, in fact, with a 2016 Chevy truck. And this, actually, it was a GMC Yukon, 205,000 miles, great shape for the age. And he was complaining about a noise when the air conditioner was turned on. And naturally, of course, turning on the air and taking a look at it, I noticed that with the engine running, that the serpentine belt tensioner was really moving up and down, up and down. And these belt tensioners have a very strong spring in them. And you think about it a little bit over time, 10 years old, all them miles and the rotations and the tension on it, it turned out to be that the spring was weak in the tensioner. How do I know that? Because when I put my tool onto it and to check a little bit of the tension to take the serpentine belt off to inspect it, it came off very easily. So I recommended to the customer, let's go ahead and looking at the belts, on this truck, there's three belts there. There's, an AC belt and the alternator belt. Okay. And so let's, because of miles, let's do the whole thing. And he agreed on that. So, I made a phone call to Advance Auto Parts and told him what I needed. And he goes, well, I think the parts guy made mention. He says, hey, I think your best bet here, it's less money. Mm-hmm. Why don't we go with the Daco Serpentine belt kit and serpentine tensioner kit, all four items. It's about 10% less money. I said, well, that sounds good. And besides that, I know I'm getting the right stuff for it.
1: Right.
2: So I replaced, all three belts, and I made sure anytime you change a serpentine belt, you want to make sure that the grooves are clean, because you can have over time, especially with a loose tensioner, you can have rubber transfer that's from the belt going into the groove. So you want to make sure these grooves are clean, because if not, what can happen is that even though you replace the belt, you may end up with a little bit of noise there. Luckily, his were pretty well clean. I had to take a pick tool and clean out a specific area. So you really got to rotate all the pulleys, and cleaned it up, put the new parts back on, and noise was gone when you turn the AC on. And the good thing about it, what's nice about it, is there's a three-year replacement guarantee. Oh, but wow. that's only if it's defective. Don't get me wrong.
1: Yeah.
2: They're not going to cover it because of wear. Great thing. I love the idea that Daco offers this in a kit. So if it's not just for that 2016 Yukon, it's probably available for a lot more cars out there. But always remember, too, you've got a bunch of miles on your vehicle. When you do change the serpentine belts, I would recommend that you also change the serpentine belt tensioner at the same time.
1: Yeah, as long as you're in there working on it, might as well make the repair correct.
2: Well, it's maintenance. Right, because what you don't want to have is have that tensioner get weak and destroy the new belts you just put on.
1: Yeah,
2: so
1: yeah, good point. Because I don't think the warranty will cover that.
2: No. If you not for neglect.
1: You're exactly. If you're not doing it the right way, then I can't imagine them. But you're right. Saving even 10%, especially with some parts, and I haven't looked at the price on the Daco parts. I can't imagine they're wildly expensive, but 10% is 10% no matter what it is. Well, if somebody's going to knock 10% off your bill anywhere, you're not going to say no.
2: Right. Well, this kit was $232, so 10% is, it's a little bit of money.
1: Yeah,
2: so
1: exactly. And any to me, I don't walk past a nickel on the street. You stop and pick it up, that's money. So if I'm going to save even 10%, do it the right way, get the right parts, get a and you're getting a quality part, you know, why wouldn't you? I mean,
2: well, and you also think just like a lot of the aftermarket, Dayco's been around forever. And you think about it too, what they do, just like Dorman, you know, Dorman yeah. mentions their OE fix. You're going to find out with the Dayco parts that it's equal or better than what was on the vehicle. And I know over time, if there's been specific problems, Dayco does improve their product with their tensioners. And, you know, that tensioner alone, keep in mind too, not only, you know, does it tension the belts, but there's also another pulley on that. So if you break down all the components that were there, buying the kit is the way to go.
1: Absolutely. And why wouldn't you?
2: Yeah. Cost-wise.
1: Got one more email here real quickly, Dan. It's a 2010 Subaru Outback Limited. He said he always engages the parking brake when he's parked, and it usually makes a noticeable mechanical noise when they push the button to engage it. It's still making noise, they said, but it's very faint, and the brake light has begun flashing. He goes, is this telling me that the parking brake is no longer functioning? And if so, is it safe to drive this until I can have it properly diagnosed and fixed? He says, also, I have a rear brake light out, which occurred before the light, and I'm skeptical that the two are related.
2: Right, which is true. I also agree with that. But yeah. But here's what happens. Since they frequently use that, it's an electronic parking brake,
1: yep.
2: What can happen? Two things. Number one, he could have the brake pads in the rear that are worn, and it has an extended amount of travel. Mm-hmm. That's the first thing. The second thing is, because of use, the actual caliper assembly where the actuator is built into it, the electric motor part of it, mm-hmm. that could be failing due to the fact because, you know, most people, when they set a parking brake, it may be once a week, twice a week, or some people never.
1: Right.
2: You know, but if you're on a incline on a driveway or a street, you want to use it all the time, and mechanical components can wear out over that amount of time. So I would say, is it safe to drive? Yes. Is there a possibility that the parking brake may not engage? Or actually, it is engaged, but it's probably not. The pads aren't being pushed up tight up against the rotor. So, you know, you can set it, but it may roll. So, yes, it is safe.

0: replace that assembly, that caliper assembly, and put them back on the road.
1: Now, if you're, I don't really park on an incline. My driveway's not that big of an incline. I can't even remember the last time I've used my parking brake. Is that something you should use regularly just to keep it working?
0: Yeah, you should. Well, in the old days when they were mechanical cables, if you didn't use them, the rust and whatever would seize up. And
1: you'd pull that lever and it would snap, yes.
0: I don't know how many times I've seen customers that would have a 10-year-old vehicle with a bunch of miles on it that was like in our region, which a lot of the road salts. Right. And what would happen is they would have a new driver or maybe a neighbor move their car, and they decided to set the parking brake. So they set the brake, and then when the owner tries to release it, the car's not moving. That's because everything was seized up. So, yeah, set it once a week, regardless if it's actuated by cable.
2: Life's most meaningful moments aren't just seen, they're heard. 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But when hearing begins to fade, it's not just sound you miss, it's connection.
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6: From ABC News, I'm Chuck Sievertson. Renewed air attacks between the U.S. and Iran, accusing each other of breaking agreements. Iranian drones attacking Bahrain, home of the U.S. Navy Fifth Fleet. ABC's Selena Wang.
7: The U.S. attacked Iran with strikes on missile and drone storage locations. The U.S. military says this was in retaliation to Iran firing on a cargo ship trying to cross the Strait of Hormuz just 24 hours earlier. President Trump called that attack a foolish violation of our ceasefire agreement. He claims Iran shot at least 4 attack drones at ships in the strait, with one of them hitting the upper deck of a large cargo ship and the U.S. knocking the other 3 down.
6: 51,000 people reported missing after the 2 big earthquakes in Venezuela. Searching through the collapsed buildings becomes more desperate. Despite the odds, success. They found an 18-day-old baby, says ABC's Marcus Moore.
8: The newborn rescued along with his mother, then placed in his father's arms. Miraculous scenes of survival. The back-to-back quakes flattening storied buildings like pancakes, leaving few pockets to survive.
6: Venezuelan officials report at least 920 dead. Texas mandating Bible lessons in all grades of public schools, sparking a debate about the separation of church and state. ABC's Alex Brochet.
9: Last year, Texas began to require every classroom display the Ten Commandments. That same Texas board is considering a new social studies curriculum that draws parallels between the Bible and American history.
6: To mark the 80th birthday of the little Italian scooter featured in many movies set in Italy, in Rome, the largest gathering of Vespas ever. One owner, David Bamond.
10: We have a strong passion for Vespas. We watched Vespas in the movies, and we have 13 Vespas.

0: Vespas in Texas, and we wanted to ride our classic Vespa in Roma.
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1: Extreme childhood obesity is being cited in the case against Michigan parents arrested this week on second-degree murder charges. Genesee County Prosecutor David Layton says there were no poverty issues.
3: The dad has a good job. They have real health insurance. That morning that the child died, they had even called their veterinarian to have their dog treated.
1: The 7-year-old weighed 250 pounds at death. Damien and Jessica O'Brien have a court hearing next month. The 5-year-old daughter says the home is a hoarding situation. Two tropical storms expected today to cause flooding in the Tokyo region. A new push for Major League Baseball salary caps. The league is calling it the biggest issue fans want solved, as too many have little hope for lower-paying teams competing in a World Series. Negotiations are going on. ABC News partner ESPN's Jesse Rogers says the salary cap is opposed by the players' union.
4: This would be a drastic change. It would put them more in line with the other professional sports leagues, the NBA, the NHL, and the NFL. Those all have salary caps and have a limit to how long you can sign for or how much you can sign for.
1: Because flop sweat is so unfashionable, says ABC's Jim Ryan.
5: It's Fashion Week in Paris, and it coincides with some of the highest temperatures ever recorded in the City of Lights. The show must go on. Fashion houses are providing guests with misting machines, parasols, and glasses of ice water served on silver platters.
1: Chuck Sievertson, ABC News.
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16: Hello.
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18: Hello. Hello. Hey, it's the Fourth Stooge. Good morning. Happy Saturday.
19: Ah, what a nice morning.
18: I mean, the sky's clearing up. It was pretty cloudy when I woke up. But boy, the breeze was blowing. I think the first thing my beautiful bride asked me this morning was, why isn't there a fire? I said, it's not that cold. It was 70 degrees. Again, good morning. I'm Pat Day. Another 2 hours of Swap Shop. Looking forward to another coffee with Johnny happening at 9 o'clock. Johnny's going to call. Johnny's going to call in at about 9:05, and then we won't take phone calls from 9:05 to 9:30. And if you haven't heard, because because maybe you haven't been listening for the last 6 weeks or so. Johnny Houlihan is a local guy. He was raised here in Nevada County, up in Nevada City. And he's moved back to Nashville, and he's written a country album about Nevada County. And every song is about different places throughout Nevada County. I think there's 13 or 14 songs on the whole album. No, not one of those vinyl things that you put on a record player. You got to get it on the internet, but or the Spotify or the Apple Music. But so we're going to hear a brand new song here on KNCO this morning at 9:05. And I'm totally looking forward to it. I gave it a preview, and you're going to love it. Trust me, you're going to love it. All right, let's see. We got our first caller. Good morning, you're on Swap Shop. Oh, whoops, that's not it. Good morning, you're on Swap Shop. Oh, I should turn on your microphone. Good morning.
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18: Well, of course you can. I've been-

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1: And yes, you are. Just think, it's only a few days away. Well, okay, it's almost a month away. But the 24th of July, I will be sitting in the audience watching my girl Cam sing. I don't know if there's tickets available, but if you want to see one of the most amazing singers, I just love Cam. And everybody should know that right now, or by now. But yeah, she's playing down at the casino in Oroville. So, looking forward to that. Got my tickets. And thank you, Shameless Plug Guy. Never fails. I kind of threw him off a little bit, I think, by turning up the star. That's her sister station. And by the way, I hang out over there from 3 to 7 Monday through Friday if you want to check it out. That'd be cool. Good morning, you're on Swap Shop.
2: Hey, hi. How are you?
1: Good. How are you?
2: We're good. We're having a multi-people sale, yard sale, at 5444 Charlene Lane.
1: Where is Charlene Lane?
2: Okay. It is kind of up behind Save Mart, off of Glenwood Drive.
1: Off of Glenwood. I know right where it is.
2: Yeah. Across from the florist.
1: Yeah.
2: And we have awesome, unusual, vintage, antiques, things you can't live without.
1: Of course.
2: Kayaks. I mean, you name it, we got it, okay?
1: Gotcha. Hey, how long are you going to be out there today?
2: Oh, 3 or 4, something like that.
1: 3 or 4. Are you taking tomorrow off, or are you doing it again tomorrow?
2: No, we don't do it on Sunday because we go to church.
1: Oh, well, that's a good idea. So
2: yeah.
1: Today until 4 at 544 Charlene. It's off of Glenwood, which is across from the florist and the old motorcycle shop.
2: Yeah, exactly. And follow the signs.
1: Perfect. What color are the signs? Did you get some fancy?
2: They're kind of a bright yellowish green.
1: Oh, perfect. Perfect.
2: Can't miss them.
1: All right. Well, you picked a good day for yard sale. It's nice out there.
2: I know it is. It's really nice. So have a great weekend.
1: You too. And thanks for calling.
2: Yeah, thank you.
1: You bet.
2: Bye-bye.
1: Bye. Yeah, good day for yard sales. So it was 544 Charlene. That's off of Glenwood. You know, you go past Save Mart and you go up the hill, around the corner past Lumberjacks and up the hill past the new paint store where the old Honda shop used to be, and then make a left. It's easy to find. Easy to find. All right, 477-5626, 477-KNCO, 913-4685, 913-4685. And yes, believe it or not, I remembered to get the text line, and I didn't remember to check it. But let's see. It looks like we do have a text. We'll get to that when we come back on KNCO News Talk 830 and Swap Shop. Good morning.

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0: KNCO News Time, Saturday Swap Shop Time, 8:19. Good morning. It's Saturday, the 27th of June. I'm Pat Day. Join you every Saturday for a couple hours of Swap Shop. And, of course, we have Master Gardeners that come in at 10 o'clock and talk about all that gardening stuff that I know nothing about. So our phone number is 477-5626, 477-KNCO. 913-4685 is the text line. If you want to send me a text, we'll get it on the air for you. But right now we have a phone call. Good morning, you're on Swap Shop.
1: Yes, that Mr. Day, is it supposed to rain today?
0: I don't think so. I think, let me look at the forecast. It says Saturday, mostly cloudy with a slight chance of rain in the morning, then partly cloudy in the afternoon. So it sounds like if we had rain, chances are almost over.
1: Okay.
0: Yeah, but sure is nice
1: you,
0: out
1: sir.
0: It sure is nice out there, isn't it?
1: Yeah.
0: I wish I was at home and doing some weed eating because it's like the perfect time for that.
1: Well, we need rain.
0: Yes, we do. We do. We do. Oh, well, what do you do?
1: Well, thank you, sir, and have a nice day.
0: You too. Take care.
1: Bye.
0: Bye. Yeah, it looks like that we had. If we were going to get rain, it's over. But it looks like there's also a chance of rain tonight at some point, which I don't know. You know, is it really worth going out on the patio and putting all the stuff away to take it back out tomorrow when it is sunny and warmer? No, just leave it out. Let it get a little rinsing. It won't hurt it. At least that's what I tell myself. We'll see what my wife tells myself when I get home. Ah, boy. All right. Again, I can't wait for 9:05. I look forward to Saturday mornings. But having Johnny Houlihan on at 9:05 is pretty amazing. He's a great guy, very nice man, and comes up with some great music. You should check him out on Spotify or Apple Music, wherever you get your music. Remember, once upon a time, you had to go to, I don't know. Remember the Record Connection? Back when I think they were over in the Pine Creek Center. They were over there for a while, and then they moved up off of Sutton Way after that. And if you wanted to buy tickets to a concert, you actually had to get in line and stand in line instead of now you do it all on computer and you don't get tickets anymore, and they print them up right there. Anyways, forgot where I was going with that. It's gonna be one of those mornings. 477-5626, 477-KNCO, 913-4685, 913-4685. Got a big motorcycle run going today. I think it's called Ride for Hope. Kicks off at 10. Their path of travel will be down Rough and Ready Road and then down 20 a ways. Or maybe they go Bitney Springs. No, they go down Rough and Ready Road. They turn right on Bitney Springs, follow that all the way down. And then over Bridgeport, then up Pleasant Valley. Wait, is it Pleasant Valley? Let me think here. let's see. I forget how the road is. It's Pleasant. Oh, maybe they go down Bitney Springs, or they might go down 20. I think they probably go down Bitney Springs, personally. And then right on Pleasant Valley, and then up Pleasant Valley all the way up to 49 and back down 49. And they wrap up at the park down there in Penn Valley. So I'm kind of guessing. I forget. But anyways, what I'm saying is there's going to be a lot of motorcycles on the road, so keep your eyes out. Sometimes they don't keep their eyes out for the big giant cars that are coming down the road. But anyways, there will be a lot of bike motorcycles out. And it's like I think they're doing like kids school stuff, like backpacks and shoes and stuff. For a giveaway that they do up at the high school. Boy, I'm a wealth of information, right? Don't believe anything I say. let's see. Have you seen Toy Story 5 yet? I haven't seen it. It totally brings back memories of when my kids were little. I think the first one came out, I believe they said 1995. I'm just guessing at all this stuff, guys. Okay? Don't fact check me on it or whatever, but I'm looking forward to seeing Toy Story number 5 with little Sir Callahan. Good morning. Thanks for saving me. You're on Swap Shop.
2: Good morning.
0: How you doing?
2: Well, I'm doing okay.
0: Good. What can we do for you today?
2: Well, what I'd like to get rid of some scaffolding.
3: Scaffolding, huh?
2: Yeah, 5 foot wide. I don't know, 6 feet tall.
3: 5 foot.
2: And a half ladder.
3: Okay.
2: Yeah. Six of those, the feet, and other scaffolding parts, all for 300, my best offer.
3: 300 OBO.
2: Moving out of the house.
3: All right.
2: And into somebody else's house.
3: Gotcha. And anything else, my friend?
2: Yes.
3: You're preaching to the choir right there. My memory is not the best at all.
2: Kathleen, 300. And I have some mining equipment you could use for a yard of art.
3: Nice. Like what kind of stuff? You got, ore carts and things like that, or?
2: Well, I wish I did.
3: Yeah.
2: I think everybody wants them. They sell pretty good.
3: Yeah, for sure.
2: Well, what I have is a winch. It's a drum winch for a lot of steel cables that are wrapped around.
3: Oh, nice.
2: Yeah, it is.
3: Yeah, how much are you asking for it?
2: I'm asking $500. $500.
3: Or best offer. OBO. All right, anything else?
2: I have a log splitter.
3: Log splitter.
2: And call for price.
3: Call for price. Okay.
2: Okay, phone number.
3: Yes.
2: 563. That's not right. 530-446-1018.
3: All right, we got 530-446-1018.
2: Let me hit that with the bar.
3: Nice.
4: Is he on the line?
3: Yeah.
4: Okay, 530?
3: Yes.
4: 446-1018.
3: Oh, he had it 100% right. All right, well, thank you so much, guys, for calling.
4: All right, thank you, and you have a great day.
3: You too, take care.
4: Bye-bye.
3: Bye. You know, it's always difficult remembering a phone number, especially your own phone number. And nowadays with the cell phone thing where it's all by name, it's not by number. I think the only reason I can know my wife's number is her number is attached to our club card at one of the grocery stores. And they have to type that in every time. 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So that gentleman had some scaffolding for sale for $300 to her best offer. Some mining equipment, a winch. One of those big winches for $500 or best offer. 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And the number 530-446-1018. Yard sale going on at 544 Charlene. That's just up Nevada City Highway off of Glenwood Drive, just across the street from the coffee shop there. It's on the left. The coffee shop's on the right. Back in there, they got some bright yellow, greenish signs out pointing you the way. So get out there and do some yard sailing. I'm sure there's a bunch of stuff you need that you don't know you need until you see it. And then you're like, I need that.
0: All right, more phone calls at 477-5626, 477-KNCO. 913-4685 is the text line. I'm Pat. Good morning.

Oh, yeah. It's time for birthdays and anniversaries. I want to wish a happy birthday to my sister-in-law, Carrie Martin. She's probably not listening, but I thought I'd say it anyways. Happy birthday and lots of love from the Day Clan. I know you had a good day yesterday. Christy told me. Today's birthday is Saturday, June 27th. Brianna Lamp-Hull. Happy birthday from your family and friends. Hope you had having a great day. Sun's going to come out. It's going to be beautiful. Outside party is definitely in order. Definitely in order. No birthdays for tomorrow, so happy birthday to Brianna and happy birthday to my sister-in-law, Carrie, yesterday. 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

What a great movie, The Magnificent Seven. KNCO News Time, Saturday Swap Shop Time, 8:35, June 27th. Oh, June's almost over, kids. School's about to... No, you got a little ways to go. At July, right? And then, like, a week in August or something. But, yeah, summer's burning by, isn't it? Good morning. Our phone number is 477-5626, 477-KNCO, 913-4685, 913-4685. That is the text line. I did get a text, and I love the text. You know, last night my wife went down to Napa for my sister-in-law's birthday and went and saw a guy named James Garner. And he's a Johnny Cash impersonator. And he's played up here at the Center for the Arts. Bill and Joyce, big fans of Johnny Cash impersonator, James Garner. I always think of James Garner, I think of Rockford Files. I don't know. It's just what it is. And if you're not old like me, you probably don't know who Rockford Files are. But James Garner played Rockford. And he was like a private investigator. And I remember the beginning of it always started with like a... Back when we had answering machines with cassette tapes in it to record the phone call, the message, and that's how the show started. That's all I really remember. But I did get one text, and of all things for the gentleman or the person, because I don't know if it was male or female or whatever, requested was some Johnny Cash. Sing along. Feel free to sing along. And if you don't know the words, shame on you. Shame. That's a pretty easy one.

0: Okay. Nothing like Johnny Cash, a little Johnny Cash on AM radio. I mean, that's where he started, right? AM radio. Good morning, you're on Swap Shop.
1: Hi, good morning. I have a want or it's for sale, either.
0: Either.
1: It's a 2001 15-horse twin Kawasaki Electric Start DR all-terrain mower. I made the mistake of letting a friend use it, and he destroyed the front all-terrain portion. I have a good engine and everything else. And so if somebody has a front, has one, and the engine and tranny are gone or something that's too expensive to fix, I'd like to buy the front all-terrain attachment. And by the way, Pearson's went through it. I left gas in it one year. I forgot to drain it. And he said, it's the best running one he's ever seen up here. And he says, where did you keep it? I said, always kept it in the shop clean. We only use it once a year.
0: Nice.
1: So anyway, the other thing is, I do have, if somebody wants to buy it, I have on the front, it's got a three-blade lawn mowing attachment. It's adjustable in height. And there's three blades. It's 46 inches wide. And I have spare blades. And I'm asking... $1,350 or best offer, because then I'm going to go ahead and buy a brand new one. So,
0: gotcha.
1: So it runs real well. It's a 4-speed forward, neutral, and then a reverse, and has a manual. There's a bar right in front of your feet, locking differential, and it's really nice because when you're going downhill, you just put it in first gear, lock up that thing, and it just holds you back.
0: Nice.
1: Or going up, it'll pull you.
0: Yeah.
1: Okay, so. Phone number is
0: 559-0465. All right, we got 559-0465.
1: Right now we're going in for a meeting. I won't be on the phone. It'll have to go to answer machine.
0: Okay, perfect. Leave a message.
1: Yes, please. Thank you.
0: Hey, have a good day. Enjoy your meeting.
1: Bye-bye. Yeah, really.
0: See you later, bud. All right, 477-5626, 477-KNCO. See how easy that is? It's so easy. So easy. At 9:05, it's Coffee with Johnny Houlihan. So from 9:05 to about 9:30, we won't be answering phone calls. So now's the time to call, 477-5626, 477-KNCO. You're really going to love the song that he's coming up. He's releasing. He released it last night at midnight. So, no, don't go Googling it right now. Stick around the radio and listen to it the way it should be on KNCO, right? Because he's a huge fan of KNCO. Grew up around here listening to KNCO, and which I did also, which is kind of ironic. But I remember many times of calling the DJs and requesting songs and then sitting by the radio for the next hour and waiting to hear our song. And then we had a cassette player. So if you timed it right, you always missed, like, the beginning, the first couple seconds between the time the song starting. Every time a song would end, you'd have your fingers up on the buttons, and you'd be like, okay, this is going to be it. This is going to be it. And you'd start it, and it wouldn't be it. So then you'd stop it, you rewind it, record over it, and it'd take you forever to get a song. Nowadays, you know, you kids don't know the troubles we had. Now you just dial it up on your fancy phone. 477-5626, 477-Kate. That was my best impression of an old man. Or this might be my best impression. Hi, I'm Pat. All right, let's see. I saw it somewhere that they're having some kind of party downtown. I was looking through the stack of information that they pile up here on the console at the radio station. And I have not been able to come across it, so I'll have to find out. But downtown Grass Valley, they're having some kind of party going on today. I think it's BYLT throwing the party. Again, I don't know. I don't know. I just don't know. what is it? Oh, it's the 27th. The 27th. Tomorrow is Summerfest. It's 1 to 5 p.m. It's up at 12748. Killham Mine Road in Nevada City. It looks like they're going to have a bouncy castle. Tickets are $25 per family. Mini farm sanctuary in Nevada City. It's going to be fun. You're going to like it. Face painting, something to get out there with the kids, and the weather's going to be pretty nice, too, because I'm loving this temperature, right? It was hot this week. Man, Monday, Tuesday, Wednesday, and Thursday. Yeah, Monday, Tuesday, Wednesday, Thursday. Friday, yesterday wasn't bad. Yesterday was nice. It was a good day. It was cool. Cooler than it's been. But, yeah, it is what it is. Mother Nature does what she wants. All right, we'll come back. More Swap Shop, 477-5626, 477-KNCO. Good morning.

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0: KNTO News Time, Saturday Swap Shop time. It is 8:49, 61 degrees outside. I'm Pat Day. Good morning. It's Saturday Swap Shop, 8:49. Did I say that already? June 27th. Our phone number is 477-5626, 477-KNCO. This is Herb Albert, Alpert. And I seem to remember my parents listening to this at one point. For some reason, it just strikes back to a memory. All right, let's see. I have this. I wanted to, we could find out what's going on today because, you know, we have to celebrate everything here worldwide. Today is Beautician's Day. It's also Forgiveness Day. And I heard somebody say one time, and I thought it really left a mark on me, that forgiveness is giving up all hope that you can change the past. That's how you forgive somebody. You can't change the past, so you should forgive them. And, you know, I really do think that. I think that if, you know, you can't change what happened, you can forgive them and maybe move on. And it doesn't mean that, you know, you have to be besties or anything like that, but you can forgive them and hopefully, you know. But the hard part is that when you forgive somebody and then they do the same darn thing to you again, it's really hard to forgive them a second time, right? International Day of Support of Victims of Torture. That's brought dark. Barcode Day. Canoe Day. That's in Canada, eh? You know how you spell Canada, right? C-A-N-A-D-A. Chocolate Pudding Day. Coconut Day. Cream Tea Day. I got to say, I hate tea. It's like my least favorite drink in the world. But, I can't even imagine it being creamy. It's Food Truck Day. Clarky's Barbecue. Now, talk about a food truck. Is that a food truck or a food trailer? But they got some great sandwiches. It's also Food Truck Day. It's Take Your Dog to Work Day on a Saturday. Now, that just doesn't seem right to me. Where's Piper Dog? I miss that dog. I have a picture of her on my desk in my other place of employment. I look at her and I just think, I don't know if I'll ever be able to love a dog more than I loved Piper. She was such a great dog. She was one of those dogs that you're like, is that dog even here? Oh, there you are. this week we have Bandit. Bandit's a little bit off. It's my daughter's dog. Of course, you know, Piper Diggity Dog was my daughter's dog also. But Bandit, he's a bit different. He's a sweet dog. He's a sweet dog. I do love him, but I don't know. It must be tough being a dog and being compared to Piper, right? It's also Tropical Cocktails Day. Maybe pina colada or margarita. Tomorrow, which is the, all right, ready, all together. Today is the 27th. That means tomorrow is the 28th. Good job. It's Happy Birthday to You Day. It's Bartender and Mixologist Day. Mixologist, that's stupid. I mean, I'm just saying, a bartender, and then they're like, hey, we need to be prim and proper, and we need to have a new name, and we need to be called Mixologists. I don't know why I say it in a, try to say it in my worst English accent. It's Decide to be Married Day. I mean, you know, my beautiful bride and I, we're going on a 30th year next year, so that's pretty exciting. But it's Global Smurfs Day. It's also Great American Campout Day. Great American Picnic Day. It's Helen Keller Day. It's International Ragweed Day. What does that even mean? It's Bingo Day. Celebrate Your Marriage Day. Woo! Celebrate. Wah! I'm married. It's Ice Cream Cake Day, Indian Pudding Day. I don't know if I've had Indian pudding before. I've had chocolate pudding, vanilla pudding, tapioca pudding, butterscotch pudding, but I don't know if I've ever had Indian Pudding Day. It's Mural Day, Onion Day, Orange Blossom Day, Post-Traumatic Stress Disorder Awareness Day, in other words, PTSD Awareness Day. It's also Sunglasses Day. I'm Pat Day. Get it? See how I tied it all together? I'm so brilliant. Boy. This is where you just listen to me ramble on. I get myself in trouble. I got a toll-free phone call. I should answer this. Let's answer this phone call. Let's answer it live on the radio. I'm sure it's a spam call. Hello? Hello?
1: Hello, I'm calling to speak with Christy or Patrick Day, please.
0: You know, I thought you were a spam call, which you might be, but I'm actually on the radio and so are you. So, why don't you call me back and leave me a message?
1: I'll be happy to. Thank you.
0: Great, thank you. It's probably something that I'm sure it was a spam call. Boy, they don't want to talk when they're on the radio, do they? No, I might have messed that up as far as days to celebrate because I looked and there's another day. I think the first round I did was actually Friday. Second round I did was today. And tomorrow, live radio, guys, it's live radio. Tomorrow, okay, now tomorrow is America's Kids Day, and it's also Insurance Awareness Day. I'm aware that they are charging me way too much, because I'm on the California Unfair Plan just like the rest of you, and every year, they just bump it up. What in the blazes, California? I don't mean blaze. I shouldn't use blazes, but what in the world is going on with our insurance prices? And I heard on the news, gas prices are dropping like a rock. I don't know about that. I did notice that diesel is under $7 now. I think when I drove by, it said $7.79, $7.75.

0: But I emailed them and told them what I have. Do you think if I tell you on the radio, then maybe they'll hear?
1: I sure hope so. Well, you know, millions, well, okay, maybe tens of hundreds of people are listening right now.
0: I know. What I have is a Yamaha classical guitar with a case, hard case, so it travels.
1: Wow. You know, you could,
0: it has traveled quite a bit. But anyway, I have that. I have a music stand. I have a stand where you to hold the guitar when you're not putting it away in the case.
1: Yes.
0: And I have a strap. I also have some instruction books from when I used to teach guitar, and I don't play anymore, and I wish that somebody could make use of these things. The strap is embroidered, you know, it's got kind of fancy.
1: Wow.
0: We did folk music.
1: Really?
0: In the olden days.
1: I love it. I have a guitar at home that I strum. I can't play it very well, but I strum it.
0: Oh.
1: And my son is a great guitarist. But, hey, I'll tell you what. Why don't you throw your phone number out there, and then I want you to hold on because I'm going to give you a contact where I know you will be able to get a hold of him.
0: Okay.
1: Okay.
0: It's 530-615-4218.
1: 4218. Right, 615-4218.
0: Yes.
1: Okay, you hold on, and we're going to the news at the top of the hour. I'll get on the phone, and I'll give you an email. I know you'll be able to get a hold of the gentleman.
0: Okay, great.
1: All right, hold on. We'll be right back with more Saturday Swap Shop on KNCO. Remember, 9:05, we've got Johnny Houlihan speaking of music. We're going to play his new song and chat with him a little bit. He's back in Nashville, Tennessee. And thanks for joining me for a couple hours on Saturday morning. I truly, truly appreciate it.
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3: From ABC News, I'm Mike Tabusky. Iran is condemning the latest U.S. strikes with a foreign ministry statement saying the attacks are an explicit violation of the Memorandum of Understanding between the two countries. More from ABC News senior White House correspondent Selena Wang.
4: The U.S. attacked Iran with strikes on missile and drone storage locations. The U.S. military says this was in retaliation to Iran firing on a cargo ship trying to cross the Strait of Hormuz just 24 hours earlier. President Trump called that attack a foolish violation of our ceasefire agreement. He claims Iran shot at least four attack drones at ships in the strait, with one of them hitting the upper deck of a large cargo ship in the U.S., knocking the other three down.
3: Meanwhile, there's a new effort to draw down the violence between Israel and Lebanon. Yesterday, the U.S. announced a framework agreement that Lebanese officials say will help restore their sovereignty and territorial integrity. Yekiel Leiter, the Israeli ambassador to the United States, spoke to reporters in Washington.
5: This will be a staged and performance-based move forward. To the degree that the Lebanese army performs in dismantling and disarming Hezbollah.
3: Hezbollah leaders are rejecting the agreement and saying they will hold on to their weapons. Recovery and relief efforts continue in Venezuela, which is still digging out from this week's powerful back-to-back earthquakes.
6: The U.S. government launching three urban search and rescue teams, including one from Fairfax, Virginia, to join the mission. The British military sending 250 firefighters and six dogs trained to find survivors. Aid agencies consider the first 48 to 72 hours critical for rescuing people alive, although that increases if they have access to food and water. Michelle Franzen, ABC News, New York.
3: And the Cottonwood Fire in Utah has now burned through more than 70,000 acres and is 0% contained. You're listening to ABC News.
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1: We've learned some new details about that plane that crashed into the tallest building in Beijing yesterday. China's government overnight confirming the crash happened, saying only the pilot was on board the aircraft when and was killed in the collision. 13 people in the building and on the ground were injured. 1 week until July 4th, and experts are expecting a ton of people to travel for the nation's 250th birthday. The TSA says it's preparing to screen 18.7 million air travelers over the next week. And out on the roads,
2: we're looking at record-breaking travel this year. And according to AAA, more than 72 million Americans will travel at least 50 miles from their homes over the holiday. So we're looking at nearly 6 million people flying domestically as well. And the biggest travel uptick is in other ways to get away. Nearly 5 million will take buses or trains or go on cruises, but most holiday travelers, more than 61 million, will actually drive to their destinations.
1: ABC's Morgan Norwood. And speaking of driving, happening in Rome today, what's being billed as the largest gathering ever of Vespas. The Italian scooter brand is marking its 80th birthday, with organizers saying more than 10,000 Vespa owners have turned out, including this one.
3: We have a strong passion for Vespas. We watched Vespas in the movies, and we have 13 Vespas in Texas, and we wanted to ride our classic Vespa in Roma.
1: The event runs through the end of this weekend. I'm Mike Dabusky, ABC News.
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0: Hello. 9:09. It is Saturday, June 7th. This is KNCO News Talk 830, Saturday Swap Shop. Glad to have you along on Pat Day. I sure appreciate you guys hanging out with me on a Saturday. You know, I really look forward to my Saturdays. And for the past 6 or 7 weeks, I've been even looking more forwarder. That's not even a thing. But to Saturdays, because we get to have coffee with Johnny. Johnny, how are you, my friend?
1: Good, brother. How you doing, Patrick? Good to see you, buddy.
0: Yeah, good to see you. Life is good for you?
1: Life is good. Just working hard, and I'm enjoying my second cup of coffee right now as I drive around, which is nice. You always get me in the same spot every Saturday, so I'm always on my second cup and just kind of driving around the country.
0: Tell me you're driving on a dirt road.
1: I was driving on a dirt road, okay. I'm pretty much about as cliche as we can get. I mean, I drive this old muddy Ford F-150. It's like, cause I love it so much. And I'm like, I just go anywhere I want. So
0: that makes it even that much more country talking to you.
1: Exactly right. Yeah.
0: Driving around in a muddy Ford F-150 in Tennessee.
1: Exactly right. Yeah, that's what I'm saying. It's like, tell me that is as cliche as it gets. There's probably 19 country songs being written in downtown Nashville exactly with that title.
0: Isn't that funny? That's great. So your album, you've been releasing songs for the past, 5, 6 weeks?
2: I think 5, 6 weeks. I think we did 6 singles, and then, so now it's, I think the album's just ready to come out, even though it's just, because the body of work is done, and I kind of listen to it. I'm like, oh, this needs to be listened to kind of in its entirety in a good way. So
0: from start to finish.
2: From start to finish, yeah. Because there's just so much. Like, it took me, I think, 47 minutes to get through it all. And it kept me enthralled. So I was like, oh, this needs to be worked as a body of work. So
0: that's awesome. And, of course, if you haven't heard before, this is Johnny Houlihan. Yeah, raised here in Nevada County, living in Nashville now, and wrote a whole album about this beautiful county that we live in. And as I look out the window, like they used to say, on the 144th floor of the, we're not in the Holbrook anymore, but.
2: Were you guys in the Holbrook before?
0: We used to be in the Holbrook, and then we moved to the bank building down on East Main Street, just kind of up from Hughes Road.
2: Yeah.
0: And then we moved up the street a little further. You remember where it used to be, the Tommyknocker?
2: Absolutely.
0: And then it was
2: the
0: Holiday Inn. The Holiday Inn,
2: yeah.
0: Yeah, the Holiday where they did all line dancing back in the 90s and all that.
2: Oh, no, yeah. No, shoot, my dad used to take me to the Holiday to, like, go see a Beatles tribute band back in the 90s or 80s. I loved it. It was awesome.
0: Right. Motley Crue played there.
2: Exactly right. I did know that as well.
0: Yeah. Awesome. So we're right next door to what's now a smoke shop, because we need more smoke shops. But anyways, and then there's one like 500 feet down the road, and there's one about 1,000 feet down the road. But anyways,
2: that's funny.
0: Yeah, we've made the travel. Johnny's made the travel back to Nashville, Tennessee, and done some songwriting, produced some songs. Have you written any songs that other artists have recorded?
2: No, it was pretty much I was, when I got over here to town, I pretty much was a hired gun to where we would go, pretty much just went on tour for a long time.
0: All right.
2: So it was a thing, like, back in the 90s when I left, like, country was huge in the 90s. So, but it was like they were throwing artists out, and what they would do is they would hire, like, just, they would call us just young guns, because we would really, honestly, there's a number system here that we pretty much can learn a song in a matter of just listening to it twice.
0: Yes.
2: So what we would do is they would hire a band that just looked good, that could sing, that could play. And then on the bus ride up to the show, we would learn the set list.
0: Oh, yeah. Talk about pressure.
2: That's what I'm saying. But it was always like these opening acts for bigger acts. So it was all these, like, they were just factoring out, you know, all these country singers back in the 90s to see who hit. So we would just literally, for the first, this is always a funny story, for the first 3 or 4 years that I lived here, I never really got a place to stay, because there was like a hotel that the bus would pick us up at.
0: Okay.
2: And, like, me and, like, two other, like, you know, a drummer and guitar player, we'd all just get a room, you know, and then the bus would pick us up. We would leave. We'd stay on the bus or the hotel on the show we were playing. And then, like, maybe we would just come home maybe for a day and a half or 2 days. We'd just stay at the hotel, and then we'd get back on another bus. So that was the rotation of, like, the first couple years here in town.
0: So is that like a studio musician? I've heard that term before.
2: Studio musicians are one of those guys. They make, you know, like, going out and performing, the studio musicians here are unreal. They're obviously, you know, besides a couple of cities, they're some of the best in the world, if not. It's kind of the same concept, except the studio musicians, they literally can just perfect something in one take, if not, and they have just ideas that are super catchy that, okay, that most of them get hired for. The young guns were those ones, you know, that if they wanted a band that just looked good and kind of acted as a unit, then we were the hot band, so to say, and we just went out there and made that artist look good.
0: Gotcha.
2: Kind of thing. Yeah, so it usually was just but you know, this is back when I probably, you know, the night when I had long hair, and, you know, we were just jumping around having fun. So it was pretty. If you look back on it, it was pretty fun, but it was a carny time for sure.
0: That's great. The old 90s haircut.
2: Oh, exactly right. Yeah, no, it was. I looked like, I don't even know what I looked like.
0: I looked like Joe Dirt.
2: Dirt. Yeah, I think I look like the drummer from Slaughter. I don't even know. It was just a lot of hair.
0: That's good stuff. So you're getting good response from your album that you're turning out, and the album is called, how are you saying it?
2: 119 Grove Street.
0: 119 Grove Street. Yeah.
2: Yeah, that's the address of my grandmother's house that she had when we lived in Nevada City, excuse me.
0: Just up Broad Street.
2: Just up Broad Street, yeah. It's the first right. And, you know, it's funny. Someone reached out to me and said that they own that house now. So it was really cool because they're like, that's my house. And I'm like, oh, no way. That's awesome. So,
0: really?
2: Yeah, so when I come back, I told her, when I come back home, I'm showing up for dinner. So here we go.
0: Right? Oh, that's awesome. Yeah. That's awesome. What a great little town we live in. And thank you so much for doing this tribute to this beautiful place.
2: It's cool. No, I've loved it. Every song, like even like this song of this week is Hello Hometown. I think it's honestly my favorite song of the record. It's just one of those songs that came out like exactly how I heard it in my head. Like there was nothing that went, you know, because sometimes you, as a songwriter, I write it kind of in my head first, and then I kind of noodle it to kind of make it make sense on tape.
0: Okay.
2: But this one, this one is exactly how I heard it in my head, just like verbatim. So I'm always happy when songs like that happen.
0: Right. You sent it to me yesterday, and I was at my desk with my earbuds and listening to it. And again, every song you've produced has given me goosebumps.
2: Oh, no, yeah. This one is, because this one right here is like the love-hate relationship with maybe your hometown, not necessarily like, you know, because it's one of those things. This song right here is about me coming back and wondering if I made the right choice leaving, but it's still like the ghost haunt me there, and I want to get out. It's like one of those, it's like a push and pull love-hate relationship. This one is like, when I say it's my favorite, it's just because it's super sentimental, because it was a thing I struggled with, whether or not I needed to be back here in Nashville to do what I'm doing now. Should I have left my family to pursue this dream? Should I have left that relationship to pursue the dream? You know what I mean? So it was the push and pull that's, you know, haunted me forever. So, when I say the hometown is the ghost of, you know, what could have been kind of thing.
0: Yeah, you know, and as a parent myself, and you're a parent yourself, you always mm-hmm. want your kids to chase those dreams. So I'm sure they're super proud
2: Correct.
0: Of you. You know,
2: no, that's what, yeah. It's one of those things I couldn't have done or like kind of lived what I've lived, and I definitely wouldn't be writing like I'm writing if I wasn't here. It had to have been here, so it turned out good.
0: That's awesome. All right, so the song that we are playing today is
2: "Hello Hometown."
0: Hello Hometown. Here's "Hello Hometown" from Johnny Houlihan on KNCO News Talk 830 and Saturday Swap Shop.

0: The song is Hello Hometown, and the artist is Johnny Houlihan, and my friend Goosebumps Again.
1: I know, that's a good song, man. It's one of those that I forget I write, just because it's like I'm living that for sure. Just because I used to work at the Trolley Junction, that's what my job was when I was there. I love it. That's so cool.
0: One of the lines that really hit is the reason I left and the reason I might stay another night.
1: Another night, exactly. Well, that's what I'm saying. It's because the thing about it is, as much as I love it, there are so many memories that break me there in a good way and a bad way. That yeah. That's that push and pull of like, gosh, like I know I would have been extremely happy there, but there's all you know. But I also know that I would have regret not chasing my dream. So it's like that. It's that yin and yang kind of thing where you're like, oh man, such a great town.
0: Well, we're glad you chased your dream, and we're so. Proud and thankful for honoring this county the way you have with the songs.
1: Oh man, I'm honored. So thank you. I appreciate you supporting it.
0: I can't wait for 119 Grove Street to come out. And the release date is July 10th.
1: July 10th. Yeah. So what? I think this Friday coming up. I think there's a worship song going out, and then I needed to give like it. Sometimes with Spotify and Apple Music, you need to give it a good 14 days to make sure it drops the same day.
0: Yes.
1: So just because it's a 14-song album, so I wanted to make sure I gave it enough time, because I usually would just drop it and just say, hey, let's have some fun and let's play it and enjoy it. But there's a little bit of a systematic way of making sure that it gets on everything at the same time. So people are not like going, hey, it's not on Apple, but it's on Spotify, or it's not on Deezer or Tidal. There's just so many streaming services now. It's crazy.
0: Right. And I've already talked to our salespeople and our program director and all that stuff. And it will be played here on, be played on our sister station, Star 94 FM. We will be playing the songs.
1: I love it. I emailed her the other day, and I probably will send her and you the WAV files to the whole album probably Monday or Tuesday. So
0: that's awesome.
1: Appreciate you. Thank you so much. Yeah.
0: Can't wait. Are you going to join us next Saturday again?
1: Absolutely. That's what I'm saying. I say we just pick a song and keep on rocking if you want to. I'm always loving my coffee with you. So
0: I say we rock it till we play every song on the album.
1: Hey, I'm good with that. Yeah, and then we'll start over again in case somebody missed it.
0: I'm game for that also, and then we can dip into other stuff too.
1: Absolutely. Right? Yeah. No worry. No, I want to honor. I want these people like you like are going, oh my gosh, this is about what I'm living every day, because that's what I lived every day. I love it. So
0: I got no problem with that. So it'll be great, and I sure do appreciate you joining us on Saturday morning, taking some time out and playing your music and.
1: Oh, I appreciate you carving out some time for me, because it's your show and you've been very, very, a very good host. So thank you for that.
0: I'm thinking on July 10th, or maybe after we're all done, we do it like a wrap-up show where we just play the whole album.
1: Hey, I'm into that too. Let's rock.
0: And I'm bummed because inside the studio, everything is stereo, you know, and your headphones and all that. So I'm hearing it in stereo, which is amazing. But there's something, I always feel that there's something about music on AM radio.
1: I agree with that. It has a different goosebump for sure.
0: We need more music on AM radio because you listened to the old KNCO when we did music.
1: Oh, absolutely.
0: And it was,
1: that's what I'm saying. I still like. There's a. I have a friend who plays on all my stuff, John Connolly, the guy who plays for Kenny Chesney.
0: Yeah.
1: He has a record collection, and we literally like. He turned me on to like records that are played on like record players from like the 40s and 50s, and that's all he'll. And I'm talking, this guy is probably one of the best guitarists in the world, and that's how he. That's the only way he'll listen to music, because he said, it says it opens a different part of his brain musically. And this guy is like one of the best musicians I've ever heard. But he won't listen to music unless it's like that.
0: I love it. I love vinyl.
1: Yeah.
0: Oh man, I have a small little retro vinyl a record player, and I got my uncle's records and my mom's records, and I'll.
1: I love it.
0: You know, I'll sit back with a little drinky drink and listen to the vinyl, and it's just it is. It's a different feeling, a different sound, and then you hear those same songs like we're talking Johnny Cash and.
1: Correct.
0: Ernest Tubbs and you know all the old guys that my dad listened to, and it sounds so much different, and do I dare say so much better when it's played on a record player.
1: It sounds better, because the thing about it is you got to remember, like, even the song Hello Hometown that we just heard, that's almost 48 to 53 tracks blended together.
0: Wow.
1: So sonically, like, when we mix them, we have, you know, like, but the way those old records play, you hear tones that you can't get, you know, in stereo. So that's what I'm saying. It's a different goosebump. It always will be. So that's why it's so special, I think.
0: It is amazing. I can't wait to come back to Nashville and meet up with you and see your studio and all that stuff.
1: Absolutely, brother. No, that's what I'm saying. We got to write some songs and have some fun. It'll
0: oh, gosh. You know,
1: hey, make sure you come in June, though, so you can see the lightning bugs.
0: Yes.
1: Their trip.
0: I told my wife that. I said, if we go back to Nashville, which we will be back to Nashville because we love that place. It's amazing.
1: Yeah.
0: And we got to go back when the lightning bugs are popping.
1: Yeah, because there's something about, like, picking guitars at a bonfire, and then everywhere around you is just lit up with these bugs. You're just like, this is the weirdest thing I've ever seen in my life.
0: I better get on practicing my guitar lesson.
1: There you go, baby. That's right. Let either KNCO or 94, if they want to do a whole record release, I'll fly over for that and just be in studio for it. It'd be fun.
0: Well, we might as well tease that, because I was talking to our sales manager, Marianne, and it's totally in the plan. We're going to have Johnny Houlihan out here at some point and do a little concert with you.
1: Absolutely. Yeah. Yeah. Anytime, brother. It's one of those things. I never need an excuse to come back home, so we can make it happen easily.
0: I love it. Well, Johnny, always a pleasure to talk to you on Saturday morning. And again,
1: man, thank you, brother.
0: We sure do appreciate, and we love you. And can't wait for you to come out and hang out with us here in Nevada County. And
1: absolutely,
0: you know, drive the old roads 49. I got to go up to Pleasant Valley after I'm done here.
1: Yeah, my first road is always Red Dog Road, because I always go to my house in Cascade Shores. So every time I pull in Nevada City, I honestly just go by Pioneer Park and then I go up Red Dog Road.
0: That's my jam.
1: Yeah,
0: that's awesome. All right, my friend. Well, we'll chat next weekend.
1: Awesome. I'm honored and grateful for you. Thank you, buddy. I appreciate your time.
0: Really quick, where do we find Johnny Houlihan music at?
1: Yep. Anywhere, pretty much just Google my name and it'll go right to Spotify or Apple Music is probably my most streamed platforms. But anywhere music is sold, you pretty much can find me somewhere.
0: And I know we've been talking about all the music you've been writing for Nevada County, but you have some great music. Who's the lady that you teamed up with?
1: There's been a couple.
0: I was listening to your playlist. Hey, and it's important. When you go to Spotify, you want to go to Johnny Houlihan and listen to your music, right?
1: Correct. Yes. Yeah. Because there's definitely some different platforms that I do. I put out music on probably about 4 or 5 different platforms. They all say Johnny Houlihan, but the Johnny Houlihan is the artist one for sure.
0: Yeah. And because I was listening to one playlist and it was somebody else's playlist, but it was all your music.
1: Oh yeah, no. There's people nowadays in 2006. I mean, there's honestly people that put out their own music and put Johnny Houlihan just to see if they get streams. So it's one of those things where you know pretty quickly if it's not me. But it's not something we can patrol anymore. So there's definitely like 20 Johnny Houlihans out there, which is fine. It is what it is.
0: The World Wide Web. It's a crazy thing, isn't it?
1: It's a crazy thing. Correct. Yes. It's overwhelming at times.
0: Yeah, what was it? Never Cowgirls and Whiskey, that's a rockin' song.
1: Yeah, Cowgirls and Whiskey is something that's currently doing really well right now. I think that I did team up on some duets with an artist named Brittany Clark.
0: That's who it was, Brittany Clark.
1: Those are probably, I think we did those in 2019 and 2020, but there was 3 or 4 songs that went viral off that duet for sure. So I See You, and then there's It's Always Been You, but those are definitely well received back maybe 5 or 6 years ago. Those were probably the biggest hits we had.
0: Nice. And since well, nobody's calling anyways, so let's just keep you on the. You don't have anything to do you?
1: I'm just drinking coffee on a country road. I'm
0: what about your other album that you're releasing?
1: Currently, the one right now is a worship album, so it's 14 songs of just faith-based kind of inspirational stuff.
0: Nice.
1: Just, you know, so it's one of those things where it's like, I grew up in church, and my dad, you know, just kind of said, you know what, you've been given this gift. You know, you need to somewhat, you know, make sure you honor that by you know, whether I took the approach of not necessarily like a praise and worship, like, you know, fire and brimstone and you need to do this, you need to believe this. I kind of took on the part of, you know what, life is hard and sometimes people struggle, you know, whether it be physically, emotionally, mentally. So I wrote this album as far as just something you can put on to just to try to get through a bad time. You know, and obviously I go to faith when, you know, and I'm kind of down in the dumps and need to be lifted up. But I wrote it to where, you know, like my theory on it is, you know what, you know, Jesus hung out with not really good people because he wanted to lift them up and he wanted to teach. So like these are the ones that, you know, these songs are somewhat for just the people who are just struggling because life is tough. And I wanted to give back to say, hey, you know what, you're not alone. We all struggle. Here's some tools maybe that you know that might make your day and kind of lift you out of the slump.
2: Right.
0: I think the song I heard was In the Eye of the Storm.
1: In the Eye of the Storm, exactly right. Yes. So that was the first single, and it's honestly streaming better than anything in the last 2 years, so it's kind of taken off.
0: That's great.
1: And then one this Friday comes out. It's called Be Still. So that's not, so it's mostly just things of just saying, hey, you know what, when you're in the thick of things, you know what, just take a deep breath. You're going to be all right. And we just kind of get through it together.
0: I like it.
1: Yeah.
0: So check Johnny out on all music platforms or just Google his name, and it's Jonny.
1: Correct. Jonny. Yes, sir.
0: All right, Johnny, you have a great week, and I can't wait to chat with you next Saturday.
1: I'll see you guys next Saturday. You guys be safe. Enjoy a wonderful week.
0: All right. See you, brother.
1: All right, buddy. Be safe. Thank you, bro.
0: You bet. All right. I love my Saturday mornings with Johnny Hulan. I don't know what's going on. Wait. How's it supposed to be this? Huh. Not really sure what's going on here. Okay, let's see. I got to figure this out. Ending song. Theme song. 9:05. Let's see. We need to stop that. I don't know what happened here. Huh. Well, this is going to be interesting. 477-5626, 477-KNCO, 913-4685, 913-4685. I don't know what is going on with my computer right now. Huh. Anyways, I guess we'll just keep Swap Shop going. 477-5626, 477-KNCO, 913-4685, 913-4685. It's the text line. And yeah, I don't know what happened. I wish I knew computers. what a good song, Johnny Hulan, Hello Hometown, getting his album drops, 9/11 Grove Street on the 10th of July. Next weekend, of course, 4th of July weekend, only a 4-day work week for a lot of folks. They got Friday off because 4th of July falls on a Saturday. Fitzsimmons is going to do the play-by-play for the parade up in Nevada City. And, it'll be cool. Thank you to our sponsors for sponsoring the broadcast of the parade. We do this thing here at KNCO called the Shopping Show. It's pretty cool. You can save some money. And as I slowly dial it up here, let's see. Shopping. It's easy. I'm doing it. So it's that easy. Shopping Show on your phone. And then, let's see. KNCO. Online. Shopping Show. Wait, that's not right. That's not right. I know. I'm sorry, folks. I suck. Anyways, we have some deals that we do on the Shopping Show. And one more thing I did. I went and I left my real glasses at my other place of employment. So I'm running on a pair of my wife's readers, which look very good on me, by the way. But it's still not exactly clear. Okay, the Shopping Show, you can go to knco.com. 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I will be up there hanging out. We'll be broadcasting live. 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They're not open on Saturdays normally. 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And Justin and I, we played Little League back in the day when we were just little brats, basically. 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Hello! My friend is here! I messed up the computer and it played all the commercials for this hour, and I don't know how to change it to get it back, so it's going to be 20 minutes of me talking. Oh, wow. Aren't people lucky? Be honest, they are so lucky. How are you?
2: I'm doing okay.
0: Get a microphone. Say hi. Everybody's been asking where Dina is. And I was like,
2: well, I'm here.
0: She's here.
2: Here I am.
0: Good to see you.
2: Yeah, thank you.
0: Everything is well.
2: Everything is well.
0: Yeah.
2: Still working on things.
0: Yeah. How's this weather? Oh, my gosh.
2: I could not believe it. I was like, what is going on here?
0: Christy walked out and said, where's the fire? It's not that cold. It was 70 degrees in the house. But the breezes was cool.
2: Yeah.
0: Is it still breezy out there?
2: Yeah, a little bit.
0: Yeah, a little bit.
2: I'm going to go to Qigong.
0: Oh, are you?
2: Yeah.
0: Oh, tell Homer hi.
2: I will.
0: He'll know who I am, but tell him hi anyways.
2: I'm sure he would.
0: I'm always like,
2: he knows who you are. Everybody knows who you are.
0: Gosh, I'm kind of a big thing in this town. I always think about going up there because, you know, they say it's good for the osteoporosis.
2: Yes.
0: And I have osteopenia, which is like the step before osteoporosis.
2: I see.
0: I don't know why I'm saying it like that.
2: I don't know. It's funny,
0: but
2: anyway.
0: but they say it's good for you.
2: Yeah.
0: But he does it while I'm here.
2: Right.
0: And I'm like...
2: why I was like, oh, I can do that now.
0: Yeah. Oh, perfect.
2: Yeah.
0: Perfect. Enjoy your Saturday mornings.
2: Well, you too.
0: Yeah.
2: And then I'm going to go head out.
0: Well,
2: so
0: always
2: have fun.
0: Come by anytime.
2: Okay.
0: Especially when I'm struggling like I am. Yeah. Johnny was on today. We're on like week 7. Johnny Houlihan. And his music.
2: Oh, yeah, I know.
0: Yeah, he's playing some good music. Yeah. So I'll have to forward you his songs. All of them. Because I'm sure you're not just tuned into me on Saturday morning. I guarantee it.
2: Yeah. No, it's been busy. It's been super busy with everything. So.
0: I passed you the other day.
2: I know. I saw that.
0: Oh, you
2: it
0: saw
2: was
0: it.
2: Very cute.
0: Did you see me yesterday? Was it yesterday? Oh, no.
2: Yeah.
0: Maybe it was just. Were you in the car with Jason?
2: Yeah.
0: Oh, okay. Yeah.
2: Yeah. And you were like,
0: I'm away. What a great little town.
2: I know. I love it.
0: Somebody called and asked, where's Dina? And I said, she's on sabbatical. Leave her alone.
2: Yeah.
0: Yeah.
2: Yeah. I'll be back, though.
0: But come by anytime and,
2: okay.
0: and hang out and
2: yeah.
0: chat.
2: Yes.
0: We can chat.
3: I do miss you.
0: Yes, yes, I want a hug. Oh, yeah. Good to see you. And enjoy your Qigong.
2: Qigong.
0: Qigong. Does it go Qigong?
3: Yes.
0: Dong.
3: That's all it is.
0: Yeah. Well, that was nice. Nice little visit from Dina. Let's see. Let's get this call. Good morning, you're on Swap Shop.
4: Hi there.
0: Hello
4: there. This is Gene.
0: Who is it?
4: I have
0: What's your
4: Gene.
0: Name? Gene. Thanks for calling, Gene.
4: Thanks for answering.
0: Oh, you bet.
4: I have a Kubota tractor for sale.
0: Kubota. Okay.
4: It's the B2301. With a loader and a box blade with rippers.
0: Nice.
4: And it's got 65 hours on it.
0: It's not even broke in yet.
4: Not even broke in. It was serviced at 50 hours. And I just bought a smaller property and I can't use it anymore.
0: Gotcha. How much are you asking for this, Gene?
4: I'm asking
0: $21,000. And what was the hours on it again? 65.
4: Yeah.
0: All right. Anything else, my friend?
4: No, that's it. And my number is 530-277-2976.
0: All right. 277-2976.
4: You got it. And I appreciate your service.
0: You bet. Good luck and have a good day.
4: You too.
0: All right. Bye. All right, let's see. They got the World Cup going on, I heard. If you haven't heard. I watched a whole soccer game. I don't think I've ever watched soccer. Back, I played soccer once upon a time when I was a young man. Okay, I was a kid. And our coach, it's funny how I can remember this, because I was probably like 11, maybe 10 years old, and my coach was Mr. McDonald. And the thing about Mr. McDonald, which I probably remember him for, is that he was a pilot for the Air Force down at Beale Air Force Base. And we just thought it was so amazing that he flew planes for a living. That's what he did. He flew around the world for a living. But World Cup, I watched a game, I don't know, a couple weeks ago. I haven't watched it since, honestly. I know. I probably should. Good morning, you're on Swap Shop.
5: Yeah, I got a one.
0: What are you looking for?
5: I'm looking for a commuter car. I don't care what it looks like.
0: A commuter car.
5: Yep. Don't care what it looks like, just as long as it runs good, and an air conditioner would be nice.
0: Perfect. And let's see. Let's see if we can find you one. What's your phone number?
5: 530-648-6532.
0: 6532. Let's see if I got that right. 530-648-6532.
5: That's it. Thank you.
0: You bet. Good luck. Yeah, see if we can find him a commuter car. 648-6532. I noticed diesel prices are down. I think I was complaining about this earlier, but what the heck? I'll complain about it again. It's down almost 75 cents, which sounds like a lot, but it isn't enough. We need it back down to, when I got the truck, it was $4.35 a gallon, and here it is, above $6. At least it's not above $7. Okay, I'll take the little bit. But anyways, enough, Pat. Quit complaining. Get a wonderful life. Today is the tomorrow is the 28th of June. We started this earlier. It's International Caps Lock Day, and I got something to say. On our FM station, you know, everything's computer. Mo sends everything in capital letters. I don't know if anybody's told Mo that that means you're yelling at the person, but if you get an email from Mo Howard, who hosts Swap Shop Monday through Friday, and it's all capitals, I don't think, if you ever met him, he's not yelling. He just likes capital letters for some reason. It's also Ceviche Day, Log Cabin Day, Foodie Day, Tapioca Day, Paul Bunyan Day, and Tau Day. Tau Day? T-A-U? I don't know if you pronounce that, but whatever. You know what? Nobody's calling, and I'm so looking forward to the 24th of July, and I get to see my girl. I've been-

0: Hi, this is Cam, and you're listening to Pat Day on Swap Shop.
1: Well, well, well, look what the cat drug in.
2: That's what everybody always says about me.
1: Johnny August.
2: Hello, Pat.
1: What's up, my friend?
2: I'm doing okay. How about you?
1: Nice. It's good, nice weather out there today.
2: Yeah.
1: Nice and cool.
2: I got a light jacket on.
1: I know. I wore a sweatshirt this morning.
2: Oh, wow.
1: I did turn the air on when I came in here, though. It was a little stuffy.
2: Yeah, I bet.
1: A little stuffy. All is well. Y'all pumped up, ready for Master Gardeners?
2: Oh, absolutely.
1: Oh, gosh, yes, I am. Oh, boy. Yeah. Did you catch any of Johnny Houlihan?
2: I could hear just a little bit of him. But he's always interesting to hear you talk with him.
1: Well, it's always fun to hear the behind-the-scenes thing with the songwriter. And
2: right.
1: How they go about actually making a living. I couldn't make a living because I don't have any talent like that. I am a professional songwriter now, though. Did you hear that?
2: No. Mm-hmm. What's that?
1: So when Johnny called, I was talking about he's playing all these songs about Nevada County, and I'm all, where's the radios? Where KNCO song? Where's the song about KNCO? You know, your hometown radio. Well, then his brilliant mind came up with the song Hometown Radio.
2: Oh, yeah.
1: So I got credit for the title of it.
2: Oh, nice.
1: Yeah. So my name is actually going to be listed as one of the writers.
2: Oh, right on.
1: I can't wait for the money to roll in. What do they call those? Royalties?
2: Royalties, yeah.
1: I told Christy that, and she looked at me, and she goes, when does the royalty check arrive? So we need to plug the heck out of that. I need you guys to listen to Hometown Radio. That's all there is to it.
2: Absolutely.
1: Period. Play it over and over and over again.
2: Yep.
1: All right. Good morning, you're on Swap Shop.
3: Hey, Pat. Yes, Steve up at the lake again.
1: What's up, Steve?
3: Yeah, good morning. Yeah, good morning, Mr. August. He joined you.
1: Yeah, Johnny's in the room.
3: Yeah, you were getting down on the mouth there, nobody calling in. So anyway, a couple items for sale here. Still got an 86 Astro van looking for a buyer. Any details, give Steve a call.
1: Okay.
3: And I've got a floor model drill press. Probably going to ask $50 for that.
1: $50.
3: And I got a floor. Yeah, I got a floor model hydraulic press for pressing out bearings or pressing in bearings or what have you. Anyway, something I probably won't use again. So we're looking to maybe $75 for that.
1: Okay.
3: Yeah. Besides, I got to make room in my garage. I got a solar project coming, and I think they need part of the wall.
1: It's
3: buried. I gotta unbury it. Yeah, something like that. Anyway, they call Steve at 530-362-1177. Thank you again for putting Johnny Houlihan on.
1: You bet. Yeah,
3: he's got my son-in-law actually went to NU with him. So
1: yeah, a little taste of home.
3: And my son-in-law plays a guitar too.
1: I'd like to say I play a guitar, but it's not even close.
3: Yeah, I hear you.
1: I like to say strum. I strum a guitar. It doesn't sound like it anything good, but it's meditative.
3: Yeah, I've owned a guitar for 40 years, and I still haven't learned how to play it.
1: Yeah.
3: one of these days.
1: Yeah.
3: All right. Well, enjoy your day. Mr. August, good morning again to you, and about time for those hamsters to dance. So
1: yeah, you bet.
3: Have a good day.
1: You take care, Steve.
3: Enjoy this weather. Thanks. Bye.
1: See you, buddy. Good morning, you're on Swap Shop.
4: Good morning.
1: Hello.
4: I have one to sell, please.
1: All right. What are you selling?
4: It's called a canine cart. It's a dog wheelchair. It's for like a medium-sized dog. It helps support their rump when they just can walk around with their using their front feet.
1: Yeah.
4: And we got a pretty deluxe one. It's for a medium-sized dog. It was a corgi. And the thing cost us $340, so it's pretty expensive. So it's we haven't used it really. So and my wife said she'd like $175 for our best offer.
1: $175 OBO.
4: Right.
1: All right. Anything else?
4: That will do it for me.
1: Which phone number?
4: 273-3211.
1: 273-3211. Canine cart, doggy wheelchair, medium size, $175.
4: You got it.
1: You have a great
4: Thank
1: day.
4: Thank you.
1: Take care.
4: Bye-bye.
1: All right, 477-5626, 477-KNCO, 913-4685, 913-4685. That is the text line. If you want to send me a text, I haven't checked the text line in a bit. I probably should. Let's see. let's see. What do we got here? Oh, we just spoke to Steve, but Steve had sent me a text. And good morning, Steve. I'm glad you're listening. Thanks for doing that. And I'm thankful for all you guys listening. It's kind of humbling when I hear how many people listen to Saturday Swap Shop. And, you know, we get good phone calls. I try to entertain. As my wife says, I talk too much. But this is the 2 hours I can get the talk out of myself. And my wife is appreciative, too, because by the time I get home, I don't want to talk that much for a little bit, believe it or not. And she's thankful for that, too. Hey, join us for the second for Bill Seeger's Real Estate Show, featuring a special conversation with Tom Fitzsimmons on, it played Friday. No, never mind. Bill Seeger's Real Estate Show airs on the fourth Friday of each month, 11:30 a.m. on KNCO News Talk 830. So the Bill Seeger Real Estate Show happens on the fourth Friday. And, you know, Tom's got quite a few things going on when it comes to that. Downtown Grass Valley having their little party this weekend today. If you want to go downtown, have some fun, visit some of the stores, pick up some things, and just enjoy yourself. And it's so beautiful down there. I know a lot of people were up in arms when Grass Valley decided, hey, we're going to make it into the Mill Street Plaza or Promenade, or whatever they call it. But I think it really worked out. I've heard lots of positive stuff about it. And, yeah, enjoy yourselves. Enjoy this weather. Farmer's Market going on. I usually don't go to the Farmer's Market until the tomatoes start popping, because I'm a tomato fanatic. I love tomatoes, all flavors, all sizes, all colors. I usually just cut them, slice them, maybe pop them in the fridge for a little bit to chill them off a bit, and then put a little, I know Christy can't stand this, but I put a little mayonnaise, salt, and pepper on them. Man. Just a tomato sandwich. Yum, yum, yum. That sounds good for lunch. All right, 477-5626, 477-KNCO, 913-4685. 913-4685 is the text line. Again, thank you to Johnny Houlihan for joining us for Coffee with Johnny. I find it hilarious that he drives a Ford F-150, a muddy, how do you describe it? A muddy Ford F-150, and he's driving it down roads in Tennessee. Doesn't get much more country than that, but of course his heart is definitely still here in Nevada County, and can't wait for our next song to come out, his next song to come out, and he'll be releasing that on Friday and joining us on Saturday, so it'll be a good time. Good time. Something to look forward to next weekend. Running through the stuff that we had today here on Saturday Swap Shop, yard sale still going on at 544 Charlene. It's off of Glenwood Drive, just up Nevada City Highway, past the new paint shop and Lumberjacks and all that on the left. A gentleman called with scaffolding, $300, mining equipment. He's got a winch for $500, a log splitter,

0: 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And the last gentleman we heard from has a canine cart. It's a dog wheelchair, medium size, and was for a corgi, that size dog. $175, 273-3221. All right, we're just about done. The squirrels will not be dancing, or the hamsters, because I don't know what happened. I pushed a button I probably wasn't supposed to. Master Gardener's coming in. They'll talk about all things green. Johnny August is in the house. He'll take your phone calls, get you on the air. So if you have calls, the number's again, 477-5626, 477-KNCO. 913-4685, 913-4685 is the text line. And, yeah, it's Saturday morning swap shop. Thanks for joining me. I'm going to try to fix the computer here, which is not always easy. I don't know how to do it. I wish I would have paid attention. But anyways, I don't know. I'm not sure. Yes, this is great, isn't it? All right. ABC News coming up, top of the hour, almost 10 o'clock on KNCO News Talk 830. You folks have a wonderful weekend.
1: From ABC News, I'm Mike Dubusky. After UK maritime trade operations reported a projectile struck a tanker in the Strait of Hormuz today, an American official now tells ABC it was an Iranian missile. The UK organization says no one was hurt on the ship, but the violence is just the latest incident to put pressure on the memorandum of understanding between the U.S. and Iran.
2: In that deal, Iran promises to reopen the strait, but instead, it's been trying to control it, warning ships they could be in danger if they pass the strait without Iran's permission. Iran also says it plans to charge ships a fee to pass, but the Trump administration says that's unacceptable. And here's the bigger picture in all of this. Before the war, one-fifth of the world's energy supply transited through the strait, but this latest incident shows just how tough it's going to be for traffic to get back to normal levels.
1: ABC News senior White House correspondent Selena Wang. To Venezuela now, where the U.S. is out with an update on earthquake relief efforts, confirming teams from California and Virginia are now on the ground trying to recover those trapped in the rubble of collapsed buildings.
3: A U.N. official saying there are likely 50,000 unaccounted for as the death toll continues to rise. Venezuelan soccer player Hector Kike Bello sharing his wife Andrea died in the quake trying to protect their daughter who was rescued. Bello writing, "How do I explain to your daughter that you lost your life to save hers?"
1: ABC's Marcus Moore, at least 920 people have been killed in those earthquakes. Utah is now under a state of emergency after at least a dozen wildfires cropped up in just the last day. ABC's Melissa Adan.
4: The fire danger in Utah is rapidly growing. Officials telling people to have their go bags ready because any new wildfire that sparks could be life-threatening as crews are just fanned out across the state.
1: And in Europe, the threat of severe heat continues, with experts calling this the worst heat wave for continental Europe on record. 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
1: Anthropic has confirmed to ABC News that Mythos has been approved once again by the U.S. government for certain

0: certain select businesses to use. The AI model was taken down by Anthropic after the Trump administration said foreign nationals, including Anthropic's own employees, couldn't access it. The model had raised concerns it could be used to break cybersecurity systems were it to fall into the wrong hands. Meanwhile, Microsoft now says it's raising prices, jacking up the cost of certain Xbox consoles between $100 and $150. The company says it's due to the ongoing global shortage of computer memory. ABC's Andrew Dimbert.
1: So what's behind these hikes? Well, the companies point to an AI-driven boom that's creating unprecedented demand for memory chips, driving up prices across the electronics industry in what some are calling chipflation. So what to do as a consumer? Keep a special eye out this year during Black Friday. Yes, it's June. We're already talking about Black Friday because any discounts on electronics, that'll be one of the best opportunities for shoppers hoping to offset those prices.
0: Apple also announced it's hiking prices for certain MacBooks and iPads. Today in Wisconsin, a retirement party for Schlitz. The storied brand is going out of production soon. Wisconsin Brewing Company's Kirby Nelson says the last can will be sold at the Old World Wisconsin Museum on the 4th of July.
2: This beer, as it is right now, was post-World War II. We were really feeling our oats as a nation.
0: Schlitz was once the top-selling beer in the U.S. I'm Mike Dabusky, ABC News.
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9: Well, good morning. We are Master Gardeners and Friends Radio Show. Welcome, welcome. I'm Master Gardener Christine Smith.
10: And I'm Master Gardener Chrissy Freeman.
9: And yay, we're here to regale you all with home gardening tips and info. And our program is brought to you by the University of California Cooperative Extension, the United States Department of Agriculture, Nevada County Master Gardeners, and KNCO News Talk Radio, along with all their fine sponsors. And the purpose of the University of California Master Gardener Program is to inspire foothill home gardeners to embrace research-based, sustainable gardening practices so our community and environment thrive. And this is a two-way radio program. We're here for you. So give us a jingle with questions or comments at 530-477-5626.
10: That's 477-KNCO.
9: Or you can send us questions and comments on our text line or photos, too, because sometimes that, you know, picture is worth a thousand words. And our text line is 530-913-4685. So give us a call. We'd love to hear from you. And, oh, and folks, we're having, just started, is the Master Gardener Workshop out at our demonstration garden at 1036 West Main Street, you know, behind the NID building. And it's drip irrigation basics. So if you, you know, it's always so handy to learn more about drip irrigation. Because, you know, it's one of those things you can always improve.
10: And, you know, we can talk a little bit more about drip irrigation later in this program in case you say, well, I've got this thing in the garden I got to do, and I'm going to listen to Master Gardeners and Friends while I do this thing in the garden.
9: Yay.
10: So I'm going to pass on that workshop. But go to the workshop if you can, because then you'll also see visually. I'm
9: yes.
10: sure that they have examples of different kinds of drip irrigation, and they will give you insights and almost 2 hours of information on
9: yeah.
10: drip irrigation.
9: Woo-hoo.
10: And, you know, if we talk about it, we'll talk about it for 10 minutes. So,
9: exactly.
10: Yeah.
9: Exactly.
10: Get the full shebang.
9: Yeah. And, you know, because it's, you can always learn more about, well, honestly, pretty much any subject, but particularly drip. And where it's even more important than usual, because we're going to have such a hot summer.
10: Well, yes.
9: And we need to get that water delivered
10: we
9: as
10: are
9: efficiently
10: all,
9: as possible.
10: Yeah, we are certainly by mid-June all done with any rain coming out of the sky. I know it was
9: yeah.
10: a little overcast yesterday, a little cloudy, cooler.
9: Uh-huh.
10: Oh, my gosh.
9: I hit rain. I went down to Auburn, and I hit rain clouds.
10: I heard from one or two people on another radio station that they had had a little... that there was a little rain. So I guess
9: yeah.
10: I'm wrong about that. And I could see last night that there were still heavy clouds over the higher Sierra. So
9: uh-huh.
10: you know they're getting summer
9: oh,
10: thunderstorms
9: yeah, yeah.
10: there.
9: Well, yeah.
10: But we didn't get enough to matter to the plants.
9: No, that's true.
10: So, yeah, you really do need to have good irrigation. And if you want to just go around with the hose all the time, you can. But... one, boy, that is a lot of work and a lot of time.
9: So time consuming.
10: And the other thing is that it is very unlikely that when you water with a hose, that you are watering deeply. And
9: yeah.
10: and the reason that we want to water deeply rather than water every day, go all the way around with the hose every day, which I cannot imagine, but anywho.
9: yeah.
10: But the reason that we want to water deeply is because then... when the water goes down lower into the soil, then the roots of the plants, which are attuned to reaching towards the water, will grow further down into the soil.
9: Mm-hmm.
10: And the further down those roots are, the more the plant can thrive.
9: Yes.
10: The plant thrives because, one, it has access to more water, and it has more roots so that if... it's dry at the upper level and there's still moisture at the lower level, it gets that lower level moisture.
9: Yeah.
10: And on the other hand, it also gets nutrients from more of the soil.
9: Mm-hmm. A larger spread
10: exactly.
9: within the soil.
10: Exactly.
9: Mm-hmm.
10: So all the nutrients that are possible there, that they come into the plant is naturally fed by those. And then another thing that also can happen is, of course, then the more roots the plant has, the more firmly it is seated in the soil,
9: mm-hmm.
10: and erosion and animals stepping on it and all those other things are
9: yeah.
10: not necessarily going to have a big negative effect on the
9: yeah,
10: plant.
9: It's not going to affect it as much. Yeah,
10: right.
9: Exactly. It's just a win-win
10: mm-hmm.
9: for the plant. Because they can, if it, like that, if the surface soil dries out, it can still survive.
10: Exactly.
9: So much longer with the deeper roots
10: mm-hmm.
9: because you've, I call it low and slow.
10: Yes.
9: That's why what I like to do, you know, low and slow, so the water drips down and
10: right.
9: soaks in nice and deep.
10: Yeah.
9: Yeah.
10: So, you know, if you say to yourself, well, I'd like to do drip, but I don't have the time to do drip right now. It seems like, oh, you have to know what you're doing and you have to have special tools and all that stuff. I would recommend that you start with a soaker hose.
9: Mm-hmm.
10: A soaker
9: yeah.
10: hose is, they tend to be relatively affordable
9: mm-hmm.
10: and easy to set up. Don't put any watering source right next to the crown of a plant.
9: Which is not the most desirable.
10: yeah, because if you do that, the crown then is going to dry out more slowly. And the crown, if it stays moist, is susceptible to infection.
9: Yeah, crown rot.
10: Yeah.
9: Yeah, so you want to, you know, when I put in, because I've used a lot of soaker hoses of lots of different styles.
10: Mm-hmm.
9: And so what to avoid that,
10: mm-hmm.
9: I would use the, you know, the sod stakes.
10: The landscape staples,
9: yeah.
10: Yes.
9: And place it. Place the soaker hose away from the crown of the plant.
10: Yes.
9: Away from the stem. Because, you know, think about, we always kind of, I do a lot of envisioning.
10: Okay.
9: When I'm in the garden.
10: Mm-hmm.
9: And so I envision the root system.
10: Good.
9: And so you want to apply the water so it hits the active root area.
10: Yeah. Which is...
9: Which is not necessarily right next to the crown.
10: No.
9: It's out.
10: It's the outermost.
9: Exactly. And so the because the roots fan out as they grow, because they're searching for water and for nutrients. And so that's how they react.
10: Mm-hmm.
9: And putting the sod staple in, landscape staple in, guiding that soaker hose, that's really worked out well.
10: It's a great solution.
9: Yeah.
10: And if you're a renter, this is a perfect solution.
9: Oh yeah.
10: Then
9: take it up.
10: Exactly. You take that soaker hose with you, folks.
9: Yeah. Take it and rent and go. It's not like putting in an under the ground irrigation system.
10: Oh.
9: That's a done deal. And
10: yeah, I mean, I know as a renter, you're not going to do that, but maybe then you would just stick with whatever sprinklers they have, or you'd stick with just using a hose. And what we're saying is, very affordable.
9: Yeah, very affordable and highly effective.
10: Absolutely.
9: I love those soaker hoses. And for a long time, that's all I had all over
10: mm-hmm.
9: were soaker hoses.
10: Yeah.
9: And then I decided I would rather... be more direct. I wanted to direct the water to just the plants.
10: Yes.
9: With the soaker hose, it puts out water all the way down the hose.
10: Mm-hmm.
9: And I decided, man, you know, I'm watering a lot of weeds, you know.
10: Ooh.
9: Possibility there. So then I got myself the, you know, the 5/8 poly.
10: Tubing,
9: vinyl,
10: yeah.
9: What, the tubing. And then placed my emitters
10: mm-hmm.
9: Where I wanted them. Okay, we need to take a break.
10: Okay.
9: And we'll talk more when we come back.
10: Yes. Yeah.

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5: 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I'm Master Gardener Christine Smith.
6: And I'm Master Gardener Chrissy Freeman.
5: And we have a call from Ron in Chicago Park. What can we help you with this morning, Ron?
7: Well, I turned on my radio and I heard something that I called you 2 years ago about.
6: Which
7: is? And there was two trees that we planted, and one tree I put a pipe down under the ground, and it's a lot higher than the one that I didn't put the pipe in.
5: You put the pipe into water, put water into the pipe to get it down deep, right?
7: That's correct.
6: Oh, that's great.
7: And I talked to you guys about 2 years ago about that.
5: Uh-huh.
7: That's when I did. That's when I called you and told you that I took the plastic pipe and put it down before when we planted the tree.
6: That's awesome.
5: That was a great idea.
6: Question. Is it just the pipe? Did you drill any holes in the pipe along the way at all? I'm just curious.
7: Yeah, no. You down the bottom, you take a drill and you drill little holes in the bottom.
6: Mm-hmm.
7: So uh-huh. It spreads as it's going down.
5: Yeah. Exactly. Awesome. Oh, I'd love that.
7: Yeah, and I just talked to my wife and I said, hey, they're talking about.
5: Water.
7: What I told them 2 years ago.
6: That's right, Ron. Absolutely. Yeah, and this is, you know, what you're suggesting, Ron, it's a really quick and affordable way to do deep, infrequent watering of trees, which is it's perfect for trees.
5: It really is. It's yes, it's perfect for trees. That's and that's
7: when you put the pipe in, you put it at an angle.
5: Sure.
7: Okay.
6: Okay.
7: So when it's going down, it's spreading as it's going down
5: through the little holes.
6: Got
7: it. Little holes.
5: Yeah.
6: So is this like about a 45 degree angle, or what kind of an angle would you?
7: A plastic pipe, and it's big enough to put a hose in, you know, fill it up, and it's probably, well, maybe 2 inches around. Pipe.
6: A pretty big pipe.
5: That's a good size.
7: And you just take and put the hose in there. And when you and you just fill it up, and then real slow, it soaks, goes down, and goes out of the little holes, and then you have a clip on the bottom of it, so it doesn't just run out all out of the bottom. It runs out slowly, you know. So you look at the pipe after you've put the water in. You can see it when it's all the way up at the top, and then slowly it goes down, down, down, down, down, down, and then it's gone.
6: Well, that's great. So you like glue a PVC cap at the bottom of it or something like that.
7: Yeah, you just take the, you know, that they have them on the, and you just clip it just. Slide it on, just
5: it's not like it even need to be glued on. It,
6: probably not.
5: It just slide right on.
6: No. Yeah,
5: because it's not like it's right getting on. Stressed or getting pulled apart or anything.
7: Exactly.
5: Yeah.
6: Nice.
5: Oh, I love it. I love it. Now, I have a question for you, Ron. The two trees that you planted at the same time, and one you did this tube method for watering. How much taller is it? Number one, were they the same size when they were planted? And how much taller is the tube-watered one from the other one now?
7: Well, it's almost 2 feet.
5: Wow!
6: What kind of trees are these, Ron?
7: It works.
6: What kind
7: and,
6: of...
7: And you save water, too.
5: Oh, sure.
6: Yeah, because you don't have any evaporative loss.
5: Exactly.
6: What kind of trees are these, Ron?
7: Well, I have to ask my wife.
5: Are they fruit trees or ornamental trees?
7: They're plum trees.
6: Oh, they're plum trees.
5: Okay. Nice. Well, you know what? You have the living proof.
6: Yes.
5: As to how well that works, right there.
6: Yeah.
5: Wow, that's awesome.
7: I just turned on the radio, and we're talking
5: irrigation.
7: You know, they're talking about what I told them 2 years ago.
6: So, for our audience at home, how long is the pipe that you put in the ground?
7: They're about 2 feet.
6: Okay.
5: Okay.
6: And so I think we could say to people, anybody who happens to have an auger could just make these holes with an auger, but most of us don't. How did you make your holes, Ron?
7: What's that?
6: How did you make your holes that went down 2 feet?
7: Well, no, when we planted, I put that in the hole.
6: Okay. So,
7: the plant. At an angle.
6: Okay.
7: And then we put the tree in, you know, the plant. And then we covered it,
5: with
7: dirt and everything else.
5: Yeah.
7: But it was sticking out. It was sticking out of the ground about maybe 12 inches.
6: Okay.
7: And so the main thing is you got to do it that way so that it doesn't fill up with mud.
6: Ah.
7: You know, the pipe.
5: Uh-huh.
6: Yeah, how do you keep it from filling up with mud? Help me understand that. That's a good point.
7: Yeah, it's a real good point, because if it fills up with mud, it's not going to go
5: useless.
7: All the way down.
5: Right.
6: So, yeah. So what aspects of what you did help it not fill up with mud?
7: Yeah. Yeah, it didn't fill up with mud. It's still there. We use it all the time.
6: So what do you think you did that made it stay clear instead of fill up with mud?
7: Well, it just sticks up out of the ground, and we just go over there with a hose and stick it in there. Or if you want to be real careful, you can just put a cap on the top of it. But you really don't need that.
6: Now, I love the idea of having a big enough diameter that you just stick the hose in there when you want to water it and fill it up. That's really cool.
5: Yeah. I like that. That ought to be right there with all our planting tools.
6: I
5: have some of those pre-drilled and ready to...
7: That's the one thing that you're planting to. You got to have water, you know?
6: Yes, indeed.
5: Absolutely.
6: Yeah.
5: Well, you know what? Yeah. I am so glad that this method worked so well for you.
6: Mm-hmm.
5: That's really great. And I appreciate you calling us back and letting us know just how well it worked for you.
6: Yeah.
5: That's cool.
7: Well... You know, I listened to the radio pretty good, but I was really surprised. I talked to him about 2 years ago.
5: Yeah. Well, you know, it just goes to show, low and slow, you know, it's that's the best method of water delivery. Mm-hmm. It really is for so many plants.
6: Yeah.
5: So thank you very much for sharing it, and I wish you a continued... good luck with your gardening.
6: Absolutely.
7: Yeah. Well, it's all we have to do now is it's getting so big that we have to use a ladder to get things out. Or we do a when they fall, they fall into a like a cup. They don't go all the way to the ground. When they fall.
6: Oh.
5: Uh-huh.
7: Yeah.
5: What's falling?
6: The plums.
5: Oh, the plums.
7: Well, the plums, yeah.
5: Uh-huh.
7: Yeah.
5: Oh.
7: Yeah, so they don't fall all the way to the ground.
5: And, that's always a good thing. Because they can bruise and break and, you know, the skin can break and then, yikes, that's no good. You can, through creative pruning... prune your trees so they're not so tall, so you don't actually need ladders.
7: Well, yeah, that's right. We finally did that. And there's another way. I had another tree a long time ago, and it was at the house when I bought it. So I designed a clipper that was on a pole. And
6: yes.
7: Then
5: I took
7: a bag right underneath the clipper, and so you stick it way up in the air, and then you pull on the cord,
5: right,
7: and it cuts, and it drops into the bucket.
6: Mm-hmm.
5: Uh-huh. Yeah.
7: Yeah, that's
6: well done.
5: Those are well done.
6: Yeah.
5: Yeah. You know what, Ron? We have to take a break now.
7: Okay. Yeah.
5: So we really appreciate your call.
7: Yeah. Well, hey, I appreciate you. You know, talking about it.
5: Okay. Well, you take care. And folks, we'll be right back after these messages.
6: Won't we, though?
7: All right. Take care.
5: Bye-bye.

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3: And we are here with our Master Gardener Radio Show. We want to answer your questions, take your comments. And our phone number is 530-477-5626.
4: You know, 477-KATE. N-C-O. I do this only for Christine.
3: Yeah, I bless you. You're so sweet. You make me laugh every single time. And we also have a text line. You can text us photos or your questions or comments. And that's 530-913-4685. So we want to hear from you, just like we heard from Ron a few minutes ago.
4: Absolutely.
3: That was cool.
4: Yeah.
3: All righty then. Let's talk about some more workshops that
4: are
3: coming up.
4: Okay, let's.
3: We have on July 11th, our workshop at the Demonstration Garden, 1036 West Main Street, and it's from 10 to noon. Gophers, moles, and more. Always a hot topic because I think darn near everybody has problems with these critters. I know I do. And so it's always nice to hear more info, info, tips, strategies to help you combat these little stinkers.
4: Yes, absolutely. And you know, I I moved recently.
3: Yes.
4: I moved from the land of gophers to the land of no gophers. Well, this is good. Except evidently I am now, according to the neighbors, we are in the world of voles. And I'm like, oh, I see. Now I start back at zero in terms of my knowledge and have to build it all the way back up again. Other than going, okay, rodent. There's really nothing that I necessarily know. And so they, the signs of them are different. Mm-hmm. So, you know, voles, pardon me, you know, gophers are like underground. So you see their little mound at the beginning of their tunnel.
3: The mound and the hole in the mound.
4: And then you don't see anything else except the dead plant that it has eaten the roots off of. Evidently, voles have above ground surface pads, so you kind of see. Okay, fine. And then when you see, you say to yourself, well, how, if I don't see that, how do I know whether I've got, you know, who's causing this damage? Okay. And evidently the trails themselves are shallow and they're narrow because they're not very big animals.
3: Yeah, they're little.
4: Yeah. But then they do have teeny tiny little holes. They're like, it may be just a little 1 to 2 inch hole, and it may not have a mound of dirt.
3: Yeah, often does not have a mound of
4: dirt. You sound like someone who has met them.
3: Yeah,
4: you have met voles.
3: Oh, yeah.
4: Okay.
3: I got it all. I got it all going on.
4: Okay. You got the
3: entire. I got all the predators.
4: The entire rodent family.
3: Oh, I got them all.
4: Yeah. So I also see that one of the things that they do is that they chew the lower bark.
3: Yeah.
4: On trees
3: and
4: shrubs.
3: Yeah. They're a bark chewer.
4: Yes.
3: And seedling eater.
4: Ooh.
3: They don't eat the roots.
4: Oh, actually, I'm like not the sure. Goats. They might eat the roots.
3: You think they might?
4: Uh-huh.
3: If they drill down a little bit?
4: Yeah, I think so.
3: Yeah.
4: But then
3: they're competing with the gophers.
4: They are competing with the gophers.
3: Down on our roots.
4: Yes.
3: The little buggers.
4: Yeah, so yeah.
3: So you can find out how to deal with those little beasties.
4: At this workshop.
3: At the workshop on the
4: 11th. Yep.
3: And then, on the 25th, I'm going to let you tell us about that one.
4: Okay. On July 25th, with another wonderful, fabulous Master Gardener, I'll be co-presenting a workshop called The Power of Keystone Plants and Native Plant Communities. This is the fourth in our Master Gardener Nevada County series, Sierra Foothill Native Plants.
3: Mm-hmm.
4: So this is talking about what are the plants that are keystone, by which we mean, we didn't make this up. This is a term in ecology it is which plant. If you took it away, if that plant were not present there, would the whole ecology shift because of what eats that plant, what eats the thing that eats the plant, what adjusts to the soil that makes it more possible for other creatures to live? It's just this whole cascade of effects of having and not having that plant.
3: Mm-hmm.
4: And so we're going to talk about what a keystone plant is, and we're also going to let people know what keystone plants are present in the various here in Nevada County.
3: Mm-hmm.
4: The reason for why knowing what keystone plants we have can help you make really good decisions about how to landscape and what to add next to your garden.
3: Yeah.
4: And then finally, we're going to talk about plant communities. Mm-hmm. Now, I know we can think that all of Nevada County is one big plant community. We are living in community with plants. That is one way to think about that term, and I love that way. In this case, we're talking about plant community is a group of plants that in nature tend to grow around one another.
3: Mm-hmm.
4: And so that means if you find this plant, you want to grow plant A, and it's the keystone plant, for instance, what other plants would you tend to see if you lived in a foothill woodland, or if you lived in a riparian community near water, if you lived in a grassland area, or if you lived in the yellow pine forest where you might have lots of black oaks and or yellow pines? That there are different communities of plants, different groups of plants, that in nature tend to grow in those areas. And why knowing about plant communities can help us be a more successful gardener.
3: Exactly.
4: Which is what this program is all about.
3: Yeah, and that's what we want to help everyone with. We want everyone here in Western Nevada County to be successful.
4: Mm-hmm.
3: So that's why we're bringing this information forward. To help everyone be more successful. And that makes our environment more successful. And it's a wonderful thing. It's really a wonderful thing because we can really make an effect in our own garden.
4: You know, I've
3: and
4: really,
3: bring
4: yeah.
3: in more pollinators, feed wildlife,
4: yes.
3: you know, in the wintertime.
4: Yeah, the birds.
3: The birds, the, you know, little critters.
4: The lizards. Yeah, everybody.
3: All of it. Yeah. You know, and with the native plants that are native to this area, it can they can feed pollinators that are specific to certain plants.
4: Mm-hmm.
3: And
4: mm-hmm.
3: you can pair those up. So that's a wonderful thing. That just helps the whole cycle function more smoothly
4: mm-hmm.
3: and effectively.
4: Right.
3: Mm-hmm.
4: And, you know, we all know that, like, bird feeders do attract birds.
3: Mm-hmm.
4: They're great in that regard. However, for me, pardon me, for me, I'm like, but in order to have a bird feeder that is healthy for birds, you have to clean it really well, really regularly.
3: Very much so.
4: And I know myself, I don't do that.
3: Yeah.
4: So I was like, okay, not doing bird feeders.
3: Yeah.
4: You know?
3: I don't do bird feeders.
4: Mm-hmm.
3: I find because same thing. That's not a maintenance thing I want to sign up for.
4: Exactly.
3: My neighbor has a boatload of bird mm-hmm. feeders, and it's just delightful. I can see right over the fence, and I get to enjoy his bird feeders. And, you know, he does a great job. He's on top of the bird feeders.
4: Mm-hmm.
3: And they've brought so many more birds to the neighborhood.
4: Oh,
3: it's really pretty cool. If I want to bring more birds, well, like, for instance, when I first moved to my place, there weren't any bees. There weren't any butterflies. Plenty of mosquitoes, as always. You know? But, you know, as I looked around my yard, there were weeds and maybe, you know, oh, there was a lilac planted in the shade. And that's about it, you know. And then all the big trees. And so I thought, holy smokes, you know, this place needs flowers and shrubs and, you know, it needs plant life.
4: Yes.
3: And so I brought in all of that. And now there's bees and birds and butterflies, and it's wonderful.
4: Absolutely.
3: It's a whole different environment now.
4: Yeah.
3: From what it was when I moved in. It was very barren. Very barren. Just, you know, weeds and really big trees.
4: I love hearing you say that. Since I just moved to a new place that has, I think, aside from a couple of oak trees, has like zero native plants.
3: Yeah.
4: You know, I'm like, okay, I got to start all over. And this is after 20 years of doing native plants in that other area.
3: Yeah.
4: And it was just like.
3: Yeah, you had a native plant haven out there at the old property.
4: But, you know, it was like a new project every year to get to that.
3: Yeah.
4: And now we have a smaller piece of property.
3: Yeah.
4: And we won't have to have that as many years before we get it all the way in place.
3: Yeah.
4: I'm hoping.
3: Thank goodness. And see, now you have all the I think this is actually a fabulous opportunity for you because you have all this experience, these years of experience with all these native plants. And so you can pick your favorites, the big performers, and put those in your new place.
4: I am very excited.
3: Mm-hmm.
4: Now that you mention that, I really appreciate your mentioning that, Christine,
3: because
4: it is true. When I started, when somebody mentioned native plants to me,
3: uh-huh.
4: I knew nothing about them.
3: Yeah.
4: Okay.
3: Yeah.
4: So we got to take another break.
3: We do.
4: Okay. We'll be back in just a few.
3: You betcha.

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6: And I'm Master Gardener Chrissy Freeman.
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6: That is 477-KNCO.
5: Oh, gosh. And we have a text line as well, and that number is 530-913-4685. All right. So we were chatting about natives.
6: Yeah, we were. And we were talking about, you know, I know you guys are going to get tired of it, but yes, I think in some ways we were also kind of talking about when you move to a new place, how do you get to know the new place? Mm. You know, as a gardener. Yeah, as a gardener, how do you get to know it? And I am starting down this pathway.
5: Mm-hmm.
6: And so I looked into a couple of things, and I don't have enough to say too much about it now, but it turns out that since the last time I did this, thinking about sunlight, mm-hmm. where do you get what kinds of sunlight?
5: Exactly.
6: It turns out there, as they say, there's an app for that.
5: Oh, no kidding?
6: Oh, no kidding.
5: Oh, God, go figure. Isn't that something?
6: I will mention a couple next month, a couple of different apps next mm-hmm. month after I've tried them out.
5: Oh, there
6: not
5: you go.
6: To necessarily
5: okay.
6: go, hey, I have no affiliation with these. I'm not giving a reference. I'm just saying here are a couple and here was, here are some aspects of one and the other.
5: Yeah, there you go. And, just information.
6: Right. And I realize that not everybody is techie. Not everybody wants to, you know, not everybody wants to use an app for that. That's perfectly fine. But if you are moving to a new place, or if you are landscaping an area that you have not landscaped before, it really matters before you start really going to town on your plant list, which is one of the most fun things to do, or wandering around the nursery and picking up plants that inspire you.
5: Yeah.
6: That's fun, too.
5: Oh,
6: but
5: absolutely.
6: Before you do either of those things, you really want to know, what is the light like? Mm-hmm. What is the soil like? Mm-hmm. And how much water are you going to be able or willing to give that area?
5: Yes.
6: Those three things are really going to matter.
5: Yeah.
6: So in terms of the sunlight, which is the first thing that we're talking about, I think the app that I'm going to find the most promising is one where you walk around the perimeter of your yard, and it takes readings as you go around, and it maps the yards in some way or another. I'll let you know more whether this works for me or not. And wishing we had a flat yard instead of one that goes up on slope, so I have to kind of, you know, be careful as I walk down. But in any event, then what you want to know is for the summer 6 months, the
5: hottest,
6: sunnier 6 months of the year, the hotter 6 months of the year, what is the light like? It, when they say a plant takes full sun, they are not concerned with what kind of sun it gets in November to January.
5: Yeah.
6: That's not, because we all know that when the sun is lower in the sky in the winter, areas that get full sun all summer don't get much sun.
5: Yeah.
6: We don't care.
5: Sun changes.
6: Right.
5: The quality of the sun changes.
6: So when the plants are in full sun in the summer, that's when the plants have to, in order to thrive, they have to be plants that are resilient to that much sun. They have to be plants, in fact, that welcome that much sun, that do well in that much sun.
5: Mm-hmm.
6: In the winter, some great number of those plants are dormant.
5: Mm-hmm.
6: It's only the roots that are doing anything. Up above, doing nothing. So we don't worry. So you say to yourself, well, when am I supposed to look at how the sun goes? And the answer is whenever you can. But ideally, you would do it, I'd say, now through October. Because for the most part, we won't be planting between now and October, November.
5: Yeah.
6: So now, if you're just going around, you say, I do not want an app for that. You walk around now, and maybe you put a reminder on your phone or a reminder on your calendar or a reminder on your fridge.
5: Yeah.
6: Every Monday at 5:30, you know, ideally every Monday at noon, every Monday at, you know, 8, 12 and noon, 8, 12 and 5.
5: Mm-hmm.
6: Just look, see, and just go, you know, do a whole circle for sunny and do a half circle for shady and then do a black circle for shade.
5: For full shade.
6: For full shade. You know, you don't have to make it complicated. And just try to identify this so that by the time you are actually buying your plants
5: ready
6: in the fall, you will know.
5: You have some ideas about what the sun situation is in your yard, on
6: exactly.
5: your property.
6: Exactly. Mm-hmm. And, you know, I compare what I, the first time I saw the place, it was a, kind of on the, an overcast day. I compare what I thought the sun would be like. And then we had two really, and then we got the house, and we had two really big pine trees taken out. And then I revised it again.
5: That changes a lot.
6: It does change a lot.
5: Trees.
6: Though it's funny because I think it's not, it was not the shade that they cast out in an angle, because that would have hit the house, but it's the shade just below them. So they were big enough
5: so
6: that they covered
5: it. The canopies were large.
6: Exactly.
5: Yeah.
6: I'm like, okay, fine. So now we have done all of that. I have a good starting place for this.
5: Yeah.
6: And the same is true for you. You know, if you say to yourself, I'm going to undertake a landscaping project, my suggestion would be to remove the plants that you know you're going to remove, if any.
5: Mm-hmm.
6: And
5: yeah, plants, trees, whatever.
6: Build, if you're going to build a retaining wall, build a retaining wall.
5: Yeah.
6: Anything that might either cast shade or allow more light in,
5: mm-hmm.
6: take those actions before you finalize your understanding of what kind of light you're going to have.
5: Exactly.
6: Yeah.
5: Because you want to start with the most up to date.
6: That's
5: know?
6: Right.
5: You want it to be current and realistic.
6: Exactly.
5: Definitely.
6: Yes.
5: Definitely.
6: So that's sun. And then mm-hmm. we've got soil. Well, somebody asked me about soil the other day. So I recommend it. They actually asked me for plant recommendations for along their back fence. And I was like, well, you know, observe the sun, blah, blah, blah. And get this. There's a soil test. I recommend the soil test that you don't do at home. The soil test where you collect soil from a number of areas and you put it in a little bag and you mail it away. You have to buy that. You can buy that online at, what can we say, the largest online seller of stuff.
5: Oh, that one.
6: That
5: yeah.
6: one. You can also buy it at least one, but probably more than one, local nursery. And whichever one you choose, it should be one where they provide the envelope. You're spending like, you know, $20 or $30 for what looks like an envelope with an address on it. But you fill that in this, there are directions, and you fill that envelope with the soil sample, and then you fold it up and you mail it off. And then about a week later, not very long.
5: Ta-da!
6: That's right. Into your email inbox comes the analysis of your soil in not just potassium and nitrogen and
5: phosphorus,
6: but different kinds of minerals and acidity and a number of other things, very detailed, and a booklet on how to interpret that.
5: Oh, key, very key.
6: Very, very key, yes.
5: Yeah.
6: And it comes electronically, so

0: regulations for how many pounds or ounces of a certain nutrient to give in order to rebalance your soil. It's nice. Very worthwhile. We're off for a big little break.
1: This is our top of the hour break, so we'll be back in about 7 minutes, I think.

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1: From ABC News, I'm Mike Zabosky. The death toll in Venezuela has jumped to more than 1,400 following this week's back-to-back earthquakes. ABC's Lauren Glasper.
2: The coastal city of La Guaira hit hardest, building after building flattened. This woman, who says she has multiple family members trapped under the rubble, begging for more help from the government, saying human strength is not enough. They need heavy equipment to help them with the search.
1: American officials say relief aid and teams of rescuers are now on the ground in the country. Genesis Garcia, a teacher from Louisiana, was on vacation with her family. Now she's helping out with relief efforts.
3: We just started getting organized in the city to collect the items that we need the most, to buy as much medicine as we can.
1: The fire danger in Utah is rapidly growing. Officials telling people to have go bags ready due to how quickly wildfires have been cropping up in that state. ABC's Melissa Adan.
4: Utah declaring a state of emergency as the National Weather Service calls it a particularly dangerous situation. At least a dozen new fires erupting in the state in just 24 hours, forcing evacuations for several new counties.
1: Tensions are once again ratcheting up around the Strait of Hormuz, with a U.S. official saying Iran fired on another vessel there following yesterday's American strikes on Iranian missile storage facilities. Meanwhile, Israel and Lebanon are touting a new framework peace agreement, but not everyone's convinced the Lebanese military can root out Hezbollah. Ronit Belson visiting the Israeli border town of Matula.
5: If it's just the Lebanese military will get into these areas, the Israeli military will pull out. Personally, I don't think it will be lasting because the Lebanese military cannot really stand a chance against Hezbollah.
1: Hezbollah said today it's rejecting that new peace framework and intends to hold on to its weaponry. 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
1: The Texas State Board of Education voted Friday to make Bible passages required reading in public schools. It includes sections of the Book of Exodus for fifth graders and the Shepherd's Psalm for seventh graders. A student in Buffalo, New York is being hailed a hero after coming to the rescue of his 53-year-old diabetic neighbor. Susan Ali lives alone and says an access port in her leg suddenly popped open. Caleb Wilkins getting a call from 911 and then rushing over using a belt as a tourniquet on the woman's bleeding leg.
12: Definitely my hero. I'm very lucky. Great neighbors, and Caleb was more than willing to stay calm and do what needed to be done. And in a very scary situation.

0: situation.
1: The teenager had recently earned a nursing assistant certification. Meanwhile, a New York City man is speaking out after being stabbed earlier this month. Robert Hunter was on the bus when he was attacked by two men with knives after he told one of them to show some respect to a pregnant woman on the bus. Hunter says the fight spilled out onto the street where he was stabbed in the shoulder.
2: I'm not a hero. You know, I try to do the right thing, look out for anybody. It didn't have to be her. It could have been anybody that's in having problems, you know, that's in a situation where they need somebody to watch their back.
1: The New York City Police Department says they arrested two men aged 24 and 19 on charges of assault and criminal possession of a weapon. Mike Dubusky, ABC News.
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8: Mm-hmm. Pretty good. Hello. Well, good morning and welcome back to Master Gardeners and Friends Radio Show. I'm Master Gardener Christine Smith.
9: And I'm Master Gardener Chrissy Freeman.
8: And so much fun. We've been having such a great conversation today.
9: Yes.
8: And we're covering so many great topics that
9: right.
8: are just so pertinent for us.
9: It's true.
8: In our home gardens and, you know, yards and, you know, designing our yards
9: right.
8: when we move in
9: yes.
8: to a new place. And, you know, I was just telling you how, my goodness, that first year I spent so much time just pulling weeds.
9: Yes.
8: And being out in my yard and really getting up close and personal with the weather that was, you know, the
9: yes.
8: sun that was happening out there, or in my case, not sun.
9: Yes.
8: You know, I have so many really large trees, and it's a very shady area where I'm at.
9: Yes.
8: So, and that's
9: you have a lot of trees.
8: I have a lot of trees. Less than I did because, you know, with all our snowmageddons, and I had lots of, and of course, fire danger. A lot of really big trees way too close to the house.
9: Yes.
8: So a lot of, you know, those came down. I did things like that. And then I started planning, thinking about how I wanted to kind of lay things out. And so it's do the hardscape I wanted to do my hardscaping first.
9: Yes, that's what is recommended.
8: Yeah, it's so much easier to put hardscaping in. And I mean, you know, paver pathways. I built a cinder block planter box. You know, I have my cute little dwarf conifers in that.
9: Right.
8: Excuse me. And I have a beautiful, in with the conifers, I put in the garia, the silk tassel.
9: Oh.
8: That's a native plant. And they're beautiful. Ooh, they're so cool when they start. It takes a while for them to really start getting really nice blooms. But they have a nice dangly tassel style.
9: Oh.
8: Hence the name, the common name silk tassel. Really pretty. So, yeah, do the hardscaping. And, well, if I really was clever, I'd have done irrigation, but I did not. And there are reasons why I didn't. I chose to use above-ground drip and soaker hoses,
9: mm-hmm.
8: and which was appropriate for that space.
9: Right. And for being one person doing all the work.
8: Yeah.
9: I mean, I think that's really an important thing. I think, mm-hmm. you know, if you say to yourself, well, we're two people and we're 35 years old, that's mm-hmm. really different from we're one person and we're not any longer 35 years old, or we're two people and we are, you know, twice as old as a 35-year-old. I mean,
8: exactly.
9: There are lots of, or we are two people who are 35 years old and we have a couple of very active kids.
8: Yeah.
9: I mean, or we're two people who are 30 years old and we are both just scraping by financially. We're glad to have this property.
8: Yeah.
9: So it's, you do you, as they say.
8: Exactly. Do what you can do.
9: Absolutely. And just because you say, well, right now, I'm just going to do this pathway with arbor chips that I got when my neighbor or PG&E or somebody took down a tree.
8: Yeah.
9: It doesn't mean that in 10 years, you can't do your really beloved, you know,
8: beautiful
9: granite flagstone pathway.
8: Exactly. Because, you know, gardens change.
9: Yes.
8: That's the bottom line. You know, even once you get everything planted in your garden, it's still going to change.
9: Right.
8: You're not done.
9: Yes.
8: Because plants grow, they mature, and sometimes they die.
9: Mm-hmm.
8: You know, all plants, they have different lifespans.
9: Yes.
8: Some are long-lived, some are, you know, moderate, some are short-lived.
9: Yes.
8: Oh, I gotta sneeze.
9: Ah. Well, so, you know, we'd be fascinated if any of you are on a property that is new to you.
8: Excuse
9: me. What is going around in your head now? What are you thinking?
8: Yeah.
9: Well, maybe I'll do this or maybe I'll do that. How do I decide? You know, will it matter if I spend, if I choose the low price spread as opposed to, you know, doing the more expensive, you know, whether it's steps or patio or edging mm-hmm. to a landscape area, whatever it is, it's like, does it matter? And what alternatives are there that might be more affordable or mm-hmm. that might have the kind of aesthetic that you want to have? So mm-hmm. we're happy to find out.
8: Yeah, there's always... I always say there's more than one way to skin a cat.
9: Yep.
8: And you know, just because you put something in one fashion doesn't mean it has to stay that way forever.
9: Absolutely.
8: And you can always come back and change it. And
9: yes.
8: That's marvelous.
9: Yeah, absolutely.
8: Yeah. I'm going to have to redo, well, I got a serious Himalayan blackberry problem.
9: Mm.
8: Yeah, they're really...
9: It is a problem throughout this county and so many places elsewhere.
8: Yeah, they're... I'm going to have to get serious about it. They're about to overtake it. Oh, well. Yeah, I'll deal with that.
9: Do you have any plans for how you're going to do it?
8: Oh, yeah, carefully, for sure.
9: Yes.
8: And we need to take a break.
9: Okay.
8: And so we'll be right back.

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6: Well, hello there, and welcome back to Master Gardeners and Friends Radio Show. I'm Master Gardener Christine Smith.
7: And I'm Master Gardener Chrissy Freeman. You were talking about the Himalayan blackberry infestation.
6: Yeah, arg. Yeah, so I kind of thought, been thinking about it.
7: Yeah.
6: Because that's what I do.
7: Yes.
6: I think a lot.
7: I think it's good to think about things before we take a mm-hmm. step. Like, let's make
6: yeah.
7: sure.
6: Yeah.
7: Yeah.
6: And so I'm thinking I'm going to have to, because, you know, I don't have the strength and energy I once had.
7: Mm-hmm.
6: And that's just a fact. And so how do I then approach this effectively? That's what I've been thinking about.
7: Right.
6: So I think I'm going to hire somebody to do the actual cutting of the
7: yes.
6: blackberries.
7: Yes.
6: And I'll be right there with my little cup of that, you know, herbicide
7: yes.
6: to paint the freshly cut stems, because they have to be painted really quickly after
7: they do,
6: cut,
7: yes.
6: So they don't seal over.
7: Yes.
6: You know, and then they're resistant to the herbicide. It won't absorb and then translocate down into the root system.
7: Right.
6: So you want to really paint those freshly cut stalks of the blackberry. So that's what I'm going to do. I'm going to hire somebody to cut, do the
7: yes.
6: cutting, and then I'll be right there to paint.
7: You know, I would highly recommend that people who want to know more about, well, exactly what should you paint with, which we can talk about a little bit, but exactly how to do it so that you do the right thing.
6: Yeah, because if, you know, like in the past, when I've done, used to do the all the cutting myself.
7: Yes.
6: It's really hard to, for me, it was yes. really hard to coordinate the painting with the cutting because, you know, I'd want to just cut, you know, just keep cutting because I don't know, that's
7: right.
6: how I am. And but then I wasn't getting it painted quick enough.
7: Yes.
6: And so it's not very effective.
7: Right.
6: And so I right. think this, I've thought about it, and I think this new way.
7: I think having, and even at home, having at least two people working on it, so one
6: yeah.
7: person is cutting and the other person is applying
6: the
7: herbicide is mm-hmm. a really, really smart idea. There are a couple of different sprays and or chemicals that you can use for the chemical control of the blackberry. My recommendation is that there is the most wonderful site. Most wonderful site. It's by the University of California's Agricultural and Natural Resources Department, and that's what Master Gardeners is part of, but I would say this anyway. People who are not Master Gardeners also say this. So they have a site which is IP, M as in Mary, which stands for Integrated Pest Management, IPM.UCANR.edu. When you go there,
6: oh, so
7: you
6: much.
7: Can just enter Himalayan blackberry in the search box, and you will get to something that I think you can actually download as well, though I'm not.
6: You can print it out.
7: Yeah, you can yeah. download. You mm-hmm. can download it, so you don't always have to, you know, be live in order to read it. But it talks about the Himalayan blackberry. And so first it talks, you know, about, you know, prevention and control, you know, prevention, maintenance, control. But what then in control, it has cultural control, which is burning, which has not worked that well. Biological control, which doesn't really work in California because we also have native blackberries and we don't want to get rid of those. And chemical control, which is the only kind that, really works.
6: Yeah.
7: So there are...
6: And that's the only kind of...
7: Right.
6: Yeah.
7: And so it talks about glyphosate, and it mm-hmm. talks about something called triclopyr,
6: mm-hmm.
7: and those are the two active ingredients that work to control mm-hmm. blackberries.
6: Yeah.
7: It's important, since we know that herbicides, these are very, what are called non-select herbicides,
6: mm-hmm.
7: that means you spray it on a plant, the plant goes, I'm dead.
6: Mm-hmm.
7: So you only want it to affect the blackberries that you're trying to get rid of. And so you need to apply it in the ways that are mentioned in this article. They give you very specific information on how to do it and when to do it and different. There is more than one method that you can use.
6: Mm-hmm.
7: There are some differences in how you use the two chemicals. I'm making it sound complicated. And you do want to read this when you're wide awake and, you know, pretty full of energy. But kind of the point is that if you read this and you say, that doesn't sound like I want to do this. Oh, this method sounds better for me.
6: Mm-hmm.
7: Follow the path that looks better for you and read
6: yeah.
7: everything about it in terms of how to keep yourself and the rest of your family and your pets and your other plants
6: mm-hmm.
7: in your yard safe.
6: Yeah.
7: You can
6: yeah.
7: do this. And,
6: yeah.
7: and we don't, on this radio show, you will know, we very, very seldom talk about chemical control.
6: Mm-hmm.
7: So blackberry is one of the few exceptions.
6: Exactly. It's the only thing I'd use chemical controls on.
7: Right.
6: That's it.
7: I use it on poison oak from time to time,
6: oh,
7: but the
6: yeah.
7: same method. Cut it
6: yeah.
7: And put it on with the paintbrush.
6: And then paint, yeah.
7: Yeah.
6: Thank goodness, there's only poison oak way, one spot way down in my,
7: mm-hmm.
6: on my property that it doesn't affect me at all.
7: Yes,
6: so.
7: yes.
6: And my kitty doesn't get all the way down there, so he's
7: there.
6: Not
7: you
6: bring
7: go.
6: It back
7: yes.
6: To me.
7: Oh, yes.
6: He's a roamer, but he's never brought anything like poison oak home. Thank
7: right.
6: goodness.
7: Yes. So anyway, you know, and the other thing is, it kind of depends on how big an area you're trying to affect.
6: Yeah.
7: So maybe you can spray it by hand. Maybe you can paint it. But maybe you have like a half an acre. Well, then there are some other methods you might want to look into here. So rather yeah. than spend the entire program talking about all these methods, we just yeah. want to let you know that you are not alone. If you've got blackberry on your property that is like, it's outlived its welcome mat. You say, okay, I've eaten some blackberries and now it's covering more and more of my yard.
6: Mm-hmm.
7: So this is how you can treat it in a safe and effective method. I think you should probably expect that you won't do this just once.
6: Oh, exactly. Yeah. Oh, no. With the Himalayan blackberries, it's not a one and done.
7: Right.
6: It's you have to do it multiple times because, you know, they'll regrow. They're one of the mm-hmm. most aggressive, hardy, insanely invasive plants
7: mm-hmm.
6: Honestly on planet Earth.
7: Right.
6: I might be overstating it a bit, but
7: right. we don't have kudzu weeds here, so we can't
6: thank
7: say
6: thank God for that.
7: Yeah.
6: Yeah. Oh. And that's what just popped into my head.
7: Yes.
6: I was thinking, I'm glad I don't live in the Southeast.
7: Exactly.
6: Oh, my word.
7: Yeah.
6: Yeah, we'd be cursing that. But yeah.
7: Yeah.
6: So, and read about it. It's an amazing source of really reliable information.
7: And it also gives you guidance on what to do when it reemerges, when mm-hmm. you should spray it, when the new yeah. little... When the new little plants emerge,
6: tender growth.
7: It's
6: yeah.
7: like, how do you do this? You do this when the plants are about 2 feet tall, and they give you some other tips on that.
6: Mm-hmm.
7: So, whatever your question is about Himalayan blackberries, we're happy to answer them. But we probably would go to this as a source of information.
6: Yeah, yeah. And so everybody, this website's available to everyone.
7: Right.
6: And there's so much wonderful information. It's all research by UC Davis.
7: Yeah, it's
6: scientifically
7: it is
6: researched, mm-hmm. and yippee skippy, that's mm-hmm. what we want.
7: Absolutely. So
6: so let's move on.
7: Yeah,
6: we don't need to dwell on blackberries. I'm thinking about them too much.
7: Yeah.
6: Well, Chrissy, is anything blooming in your new yard?
7: What is? Roses are blooming in my yard,
6: nice.
7: And I did trim the roses.
6: Mm-hmm,
7: I did trim the roses. I deadheaded the roses.
6: Uh-huh.
7: I pruned up all the root suckers.
6: Oh, yeah, that's always a really good thing to do.
7: Yeah.
6: Because that's all completely unnecessary and just can drain the plant.
7: Right. So I felt very good.
6: I felt very good.
7: So not all the roses are still blooming, but some of them are still blooming, which is great.
6: Oh, nice.
7: And then I have, it's not Spirea. Maybe it's Spirea.
6: Or a Deutzia?
7: Nah, hang on. When it comes back to me, here's the truth. If it were a native plant, I would stand a reasonable chance of recognizing what it is. Though I might still have plant name aphasia. That happens from time to time.
6: Oh, man.
7: I
6: still
7: know
6: can't
7: you.
6: Remember that ground cover that I was trying to remember last week when I was doing the show with Cass. I still haven't remembered the name of it. It's so cute. And
7: yeah.
6: it's got those blue flowers, and
7: yeah.
6: I still can't remember the name.
7: Yeah.
6: Silly.
7: Oh, you know, I'm going to say something that not blooming, but... one thing I would say is, before we left our old property, I had in the spring, I had in the fall planted shallots.
6: Oh, nice.
7: And so, you know, there they are. They're growing all over the vegetable garden, in various corners of the vegetable garden. Lots and lots of them. And I could see, first I talked with one of our master gardeners, mm-hmm. who is very knowledgeable about all things allium, so you know, garlic and shallots and onions and all of that.
6: Yay.
7: And so when the little flowers started to appear, I cut those things off. And now I could see that where I had planted one little shallot bulb, there were now kind of emerging out of the soil half a dozen shallot bulbs. And this was all
6: babies.
7: Over the garden.
6: Yeah.
7: So many of them.
6: So you've got bulblets.
7: They're actually bulbs. They're like, these are like eating size shallots.
6: Oh, so really?
7: They are. So I'm going to, I harvested about 20% of them,
6: uh-huh.
7: left most of them for the new people, and I've separated them out, and I'm drying them in trays.
6: Yay!
7: And then I'm going to pick out the best ones and plant those next fall in the new yard.
6: Oh, perfect.
7: So
6: perfect.
7: If you have, the way you know that shallots are ready for this is when their stalks start to fall down, which I did see.
6: Uh-huh. And so that's the time to pull them up.
7: Right yep.
6: on. Oh, fun.
7: Yeah, so
6: fun,
7: I want to make sure
6: that's
7: other
6: great.
7: People who have them. This is my first time growing them.
6: Oh.
7: So, yeah.
6: You'll have to report in on how they taste.
7: Oh.
6: We have to take a break now.
7: Okay.
6: So we will be right back.
7: We will.

0: Here was the forecast from the KNCO Weather Center. Sun-filled skies with our high temperatures into the upper 60s today. Tonight, partly cloudy, upper 40s. Sunday, lots of sunshine. High will be in the lower 70s, and we make a run at 80 with sunny skies Monday. Tuesday, lots of sunshine, a high near 80, upper 70s Wednesday. For weather anytime, click on the Weather Center at KNCO.com. 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
5: Yeah. Hi, we're talking about the benefits of blackberries here on Master Gardeners and Friends.
6: And living in the country, and as kids, you know, you did. I didn't. I lived in the city, but I would send my kids out to pick blackberries.
5: Yes.
6: And the kids would have so much fun because, you know, the blackberries in the neighborhood where we lived, they were on the creek.
5: Oh.
6: So the kids would be playing in the creek, you know, in the summertime. They eat their fill of blackberries. They come back with the, you know, because I tell them, I give them their little buckets and say, go pick blackberries, eat as much as you want, have some fun, and then come back with berries, and I'll make y'all kids a pie. And they come back covered with in blackberry stains and juice, laughing and smiling, and just they had a wonderful time. And I would make them a blackberry pie.
5: Mmm, I'll be right over.
6: They loved it. And, you know, and they had hours of fun.
5: Yes.
6: Out in the fresh air. Yay. Children playing, being physical in the fresh air.
5: Well, that's
6: a good thing.
5: On the cusp of happening at our new house, which is a family moving in who has two kids.
6: Oh,
5: and
6: yeah.
5: Our blackberries and our raspberries, these are cultivated blackberries, and the raspberries are going off right now. And we know that one kid has already fallen in love with these. They haven't even, they're moving in today. Welcome.
6: Yay.
5: Yeah.
6: Oh, that's so fun. And those kids will, that'll be such a defining experience in their young lives. Mm-hmm. And they'll never forget it.
5: Mm-mm.
6: They'll never forget how they went out to the garden and had a most amazing and delicious snack.
5: And I know that out there in Radioland are parents and grandparents who are providing the same thing for beloved kids.
6: Yes.
5: You know, you have fruits, you have berries, you have fruit trees, you have carrot patches, whatever you've got, that the kids just love to just go nibble and enjoy.
6: Exactly. And they're seeing how food grows.
5: Yes.
6: And I just think that's so important.
5: Yes.
6: For people need to understand where food comes from.
5: Right.
6: And that's just, I don't know, I just think that's real basic.
5: Mm-hmm.
6: And with kids, they're just so naturally curious. They remember these experiences.
5: Yes.
6: And they become cornerstone. And it's a good thing.
5: Right.
6: It's a good thing.
5: Yeah. So
6: yeah.
5: It's a wonderful thing when sharing your garden is so enriching mm-hmm. for you and for the person or people with whom you share it.
6: Exactly.
5: Yeah.
6: That's so cool. So much fun.
5: Yeah. So if you have anybody who's been sharing your garden that way or with whom you've been sharing your garden, yeah, just call and let us know. Like,
6: yeah.
5: What have they really liked?
6: Absolutely. Our phone number is 530-477-5626.
5: 477-KNCO.
6: Or you can text us at 530-913-4685 with pictures, questions, or comments. We would love to hear from you.
5: Yeah, absolutely.
6: So I think must have been having some high winds because I have a whole new crop of dead sticks that have come down in my yard because, you know, my yard is, I have, you know, 100-foot tall cedars, pines, and oaks.
5: Yes, you do.
6: And, oh my goodness.
5: So when did you notice these sticks?
6: Oh, it happens like every other week, you know, and it's because we get wind.
5: So I have heard.
6: Uh-huh.
5: And I don't want to, from someone who was speaking with an elected official, with a local elected official, who said that because we are this summer experiencing higher winds and we're expecting to experience more forest fires, that the local agencies are getting really ready for what could be a tough fire season.
6: Yeah.
5: So, yeah, those winds, you, Christine, and you out there in Radioland, not the only people who are recognizing them. There mm-hmm. are people who are thinking about, well, what does this mean for us?
6: Yeah.
5: Okay.
6: Yeah. The winds are the worst with the fires.
5: Yes.
6: Because, my God, it spreads the fires so fast.
5: That's right.
6: It's horrible.
5: Right.
6: It's scary. Yeah. And, you know, having lived here for 30 years or whatever, you know, we've been through it. I held my 2-week-old son when the 49er fire came through.
5: Oh, yes.
6: It was right on our back, right across a gravel.
5: Oh, right, because you were in Rough and Ready.
6: Yeah.
5: Yeah.
6: Right across the gravel road from our property.
5: Wow.
6: And I'm standing on my back porch holding my 2-week-old son, and I said, now's the time I'm evacuating.
5: Yes, indeedy.
6: And I was real thankful we had our sprinklers going all day until the power was, you know, stopped, burnt out. And so we were pretty soaked. And it was awesome because the fire, the way the property was situated, we just called it green stuff. It wasn't, you know, turf or nice lawn. We just mowed the weeds.
5: Yes, yes,
6: but
5: yes.
6: But we watered them and mowed them as mm-hmm. a fire break.
5: Yes.
6: And so the fire department was so happy with what they saw, they set up their little station on our patio.
5: Yes.
6: We left. We evacuated, and they were there, and, you know, staging from our patio.
5: Wow.
6: Our house didn't burn. Many, many houses in the
5: My aunt and uncle lived in Wildwood at the time.
6: Oh, yeah.
5: Their house did not burn, but they definitely
6: so
5: had
6: many.
5: Friends who's who lost their house.
6: Yeah. I remember looking down. I get up. It was a 2-story house, and
5: mm-hmm.
6: get up on the roof and spy.
5: Oh, yeah.
6: Down, and could see Wildwood from mm-hmm. up on the roof, and, you know, see the flames, see the glow. Oh, man. That was my first experience with fire.
5: Mm-hmm.
6: And, wow. You know, I still have those images in my mind. And how many, you know, that was in 1988 that fire occurred. and it's still like yesterday. I'll never forget because the smoke got so heavy, it blocked out the high noon, and the sun was just this orange red globe up in the sky, mm-hmm. looking up at that. And then all of a sudden, here come the Bore bomber through the smoke. You know, it was just so picturesque. I could see the pilot. You know, I'm waving at him. Yeah, anyway, big impression that made on me.
5: Yeah.
6: You know, those images will last for a lifetime.
5: Oh, my gosh, sure. Yes.
6: Yeah. So, anyway, on that note, folks, clean up our yards. All those dead sticks that were blown out of my really big trees, we need to get those picked up and disposed of.
5: Well,
6: so they're not there to be fire fuel.
5: That's right. That's mm-hmm. right. Particularly from that first 30 feet.
6: Yeah.
5: Around your house.
6: Yeah.
5: You know? And we all know there is a burn ban in effect.
6: Oh,
5: so
6: yeah.
5: Please
6: burn bans
5: do not.
6: Effect.
5: Nothing.
6: Don't be burning it.
5: Don't be burning. And if you say to yourself, oh no, I forgot to do my weed whacking, do not weed whack on a hot, dry day.
6: Yeah.
5: Because
6: sparks.
5: That's right.
6: Yeah. And it you know, you think, that'll never happen to me. Oh, but baby, it can. And
5: yeah.
6: It happens so fast.
5: Yeah.
6: And, you know, wildfires are... they're scary, they're serious, and they're incredibly damaging.
5: Right.
6: And you don't want to, you do not want to be a part of that.
5: Yeah. And yeah, there are programs put on by Master Gardeners in Nevada County, put on by the
6: Fire Safe.
5: No, it's got a new name now.
6: Oh, no.
5: Oh gosh, yeah, really. Nevada County Firewise Council of Nevada County something like that.
6: Yeah.
5: Office of Emergency Services through the county, mm-hmm. which is always a good resource for information if
6: yes.
5: you're looking for where programs like that are. Mm-hmm. And there are also lots of good information online.
6: Mm-hmm.
5: So if you say to yourself, well, I'm going to do a landscaping project in the fall. How can I make this landscape project also help my house be more fire safe?
6: Mm-hmm.
5: Look at one of those resources.
6: Yes.
5: We could talk about it quite a bit now. The most important thing that you're supposed to, when you think about landscaping your house, your property, to be fire safe, you start at your house and you work your way out.
6: Mm-hmm. Yes.
5: So when you start at your house, there is this zone which gives a lot of people trouble.
6: Yeah.
5: It is the 0 to 5 foot zone. 0 to 5 feet from the edge of your house or any outbuilding. So if you have a separate garage or a separate shed, whatever, 5 feet around all those structures.
6: Nope. You want that to be clear.
5: You do not want, plants that are going to have anyway that you met. Okay, so here's what happens for how most fires start. Is it when there are big flames and when there's big fire, that also means that that increases the wind. And when the wind then pushes ahead of the fire,
6: mm-hmm.
5: the embers from the fire,
6: yeah.
5: a lot of what happens is that those embers are flying like really fast, okay?
6: Yeah.
5: And then they hit your house. They hit the side of your house, and then that stops them, and they roll and they fall to the ground. What you want is for that energy of when the ember hits the ground, you want it to allow that energy to translate into that ember rolling, continuing to roll away from the house. Once it bounces off the house, hits the ground, it should roll away from the house. Great, except if you have a plant in the way, if you have a big container in the way, if you have trash cans in the way, anything like that, particularly something that's flammable, that's going to stop those embers from rolling away from the house. Then those embers are going to build up behind that item. And if that item is flammable, like a plant, particularly a plant that has lots of dry stuff inside, it's mm-hmm. really going to catch that on fire yeah. pretty quickly.
6: Yeah.
5: And from there, that's going to catch your house on fire. The same holds true for wooden fences. The same yeah. holds true for anything made out of plastic, because mm-hmm. plastic is a petroleum product. Mm-hmm. And we know that we all love to have our trash cans right next to our house. It's so convenient. And the answer is, that was then. But now, you yeah. have to put them somewhere else.
6: Yeah.
5: You know, we put them against our fence, which is yeah. far enough away from the house that, okay, it starts the fence on fire. But we, very first thing we did when we moved into that house, we took down the wooden fence that mm-hmm. went, pardon me, the wooden fencing gate that connected that wooden fence to our house.
6: To the house. Oh, that was smart thinking.
5: So right now yeah. we don't have a fence and a gate there. We will mm-hmm. put one up now that we finished moving things in and out of the backyard,
6: yeah,
5: you know.
6: There you go.
5: But yeah, it's like you can't have that. And you drive down the road and they're everywhere.
6: Everywhere. Everywhere. Yeah.
5: So think about what you want to do. It's break time.
6: Yes, it's break time. We will be right back.
5: We will.
7: If you're a business owner in Nevada or Placer County, who should you choose to maintain your business's landscaping? 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And here's Adam Weiss to explain.
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15: Partly cloudy with a high in the low to mid-60s.
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6: Alrighty. Welcome back, folks. This is our last segment of our show for this lovely Saturday. I sure enjoyed the cool weather this morning.
5: Oh, was it yesterday? Marvelous.
6: Yeah, well, and this morning we were all outside with our coffee cups walking around my yard. It was just nice to be cool. It was really, it felt great.
5: Yes.
6: But anyway, we're back, and you can squeak in a call to us at 530-477-5626.
5: 477-KNCO.
6: Or you could text us at 530-913-4685. So we be fire wise.
5: Yes.
6: Pick up those dead sticks, rake up some of the leaves, you know, be safe. Be safe.
5: Yes.
6: You know,
5: absolutely.
6: Take down the trees that are on top of the house. I couldn't believe I had trees that were less than a foot away from my house.
5: Oh.
6: Crazy.
5: You know, people used to have different thinking about this, and that's what makes it so difficult. We know. Yeah. You drive around your neighborhood and you're like, foundation plants. Foundation plants are the plants that grow, you know, right in front of the house, that cover the foundation edge of the house so you don't see that from the street. Those are called foundation plants. They are just fire traps for your house. Because that's like those embers are gonna go whoosh, and just zap into your house, and they're just getting caught inside those foundation plants.
6: Yeah.
5: Which are gonna catch on fire and then catch your house on fire.
6: And it's having lived through 49er fire.
5: Yes.
6: Up close and personal.
5: Yeah.
6: It's crazy how far those embers fly.
5: Yes.
6: They really fly a long way.
5: Yes.
6: You know, not every time, but hello, it only takes one to land in that foundation plant, you know, a shrub that has a bunch of dead wood in the center.
5: Mm-hmm.
6: That is the perfect fire starter.
5: Yes.
6: And that ember sits down there and it perks and it heats
5: and
6: up.
5: It gets joined by other embers.
6: And, yeah, and maybe another one hits in the same spot. You know, it's just ludicrous. So clean it up. Clean it up, people. You know, we really, we want to be safe. We don't want to deal with evacuations and our homes getting burned down.
5: And we know, we acknowledge the aesthetics of having those foundation plants.
6: Mm-hmm.
5: Those aesthetics are deeply ingrained in us.
6: Mm-hmm.
5: At least, I don't know if it's about humanity or if it's just about Western European landscape design
6: mm-hmm.
5: over the centuries. I do not know. But all I know is for those of us who are living in the States, this is a really deeply ingrained desire and aesthetic. We want that.
6: To put those plants
5: They soften
6: right
5: the look of the house.
6: Next to the house. And it's so, it's a cultural thing.
5: Right. So what you want to do, if you can, is to have your pathway right up against the house, whether
6: mm-hmm.
5: whether it's gravel or it's concrete, whatever it is, or flagstone, whatever it is, have the pathway right next to the house, and then you're going to have the plants on the beyond the pathway,
6: yes,
5: on the
6: yes.
5: outside of the pathway. That takes care of so much of this issue.
6: Yeah.
5: On the side of our house where we had cement decking that came
6: mm-hmm.
5: right up to the house,
6: mm-hmm.
5: not a problem. Okay, converting that was not a problem.
6: Yeah.
5: On the areas where we had, oh, fine, I see now, you know, here's the landscape area right next to the house, and then here's the sidewalk out at the outer edge.
6: Yeah.
5: Then we're like, okay, so now we have to eventually take out those plants. Well, I did not redo the sidewalk. But but what I did do is I started going to landscape materials places and looking at rocks.
6: Yeah.
5: And I just looked at rocks until I went, okay.
6: You found a rock you liked.
5: I found actually like five or six different kinds of rocks I liked. So I built so one side was more Japanese in its kind of river rock flavor.
6: Mm-hmm.
5: One was maybe a little bit more Mediterranean because I have, you know, big moss rock kind of thing, you know.
6: Yeah, yeah.
5: And so you say to yourself, well, it's, and then on another side I had just, I put in stepping stones right mm-hmm. next to the house surrounded by
6: Perfect.
5: Rocks.
6: Yeah.
5: And it's not that anybody except the little teeny kids for the fun of it ever used those stepping stones. But it was much prettier than just having, you know, some
6: just
5: bare area
6: rock.
5: Or just rock.
6: Yeah.
5: You know, So I recommend just having fun.
6: Play with it.
5: Yes.
6: And because, you know what, we're having to create new mindsets, mm-hmm. new approaches mm-hmm. to landscape design.
5: So true.
6: And it's only to our benefit. It's mm-hmm. only to our benefit. I can't stress that enough. And so, you know, it's thinking outside the same old box.
5: Absolutely.
6: You know, doing things a bit differently.
5: Yeah. And
6: it works. Yeah. It works out fine.
5: And I'm sure right now our neighbors are like,
6: what are you talking about?
5: Yeah, well, now I'm sure like our personal neighbors, we just moved into this nice little neighborhood, you know, mm-hmm. and it's like, they're thinking, oh my goodness, what were Chrissy and her husband doing? They took out all those lovely pink azaleas. They took out those completely mature camellias. And they're thinking out roses.
6: Yeah.
5: It's
6: yeah,
5: but these are all in the 5-foot zone.
6: Yeah.
5: And we just went, okay, we took them all out. And now I see the space that we have to operate in.
6: Mm-hmm.
5: And now when I catch my breath, I will start to design what to put in there. We brought over all our garden art from the other house.
6: Oh, fun.
5: You know?
6: Yeah.
5: And we're going to put in impervious stuff.
6: Yeah.
5: You know?
6: That's the way to go.
5: Yeah. And maybe if you want, you can put in bulbs. If they are spring flowering bulbs that then die mm-hmm. all the way back and you cut them back, then you have green in the winter and you have mm-hmm. color in the spring.
6: Yeah.
5: So half the year you do have plants there.
6: But it's not,
5: it's not flammable mm-hmm. in the
6: fire
5: hotter
6: season.
5: Months of the mm-hmm. year.
6: Yeah.
5: We know we have a year-round fire season now, but we know it is worse in September and October.
6: Yeah.
5: And, you know, the campfire was November. Never forget that.
6: Yeah.
5: You know?
6: Yeah, November. I know. It's going so much, you know, everything's kind of shifted later.
5: Right.
6: In the calendar year.
5: Yeah. So one thing, crazy. You know, I know that we are just about out of time, so let me do this really super fast until the little bell rings. You know that I'd like to give a little El Nino update?
6: Oh, yes.
5: So
6: what's
5: we are
6: El Nino update.
5: So we are officially now in an El Nino, and that means that we have about over a 60% chance that this is going to be among the biggest El Nino

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1: From ABC News, I'm Mike Dubusky. Venezuelan officials now say the death toll from this week's back-to-back earthquakes has risen again to now more than 1,400.
2: The twin quakes knocked down buildings in the nearby capital of Caracas earlier this week, sending residents racing into the street. Building after building destroyed in the coastal city of La Guaira. 22 high-rises brought down within a single mile, according to an ABC News analysis of video.
1: ABC's Michelle Franzen, Venezuela's been rocked by 400 aftershocks since Wednesday. Evacuation orders are in effect in Madison County, Kentucky, due to what authorities are calling a moderate dam failure following hours of severe rain. A flash flood emergency also in effect there. Meanwhile, it's wildfires that are troubling many parts of the West. Six states are under red flag warnings for dangerous fire weather conditions today. A record-breaking heat wave continues to sweep across Europe. Temperatures hit record highs from Switzerland to the Czech Republic and Denmark today. In Paris, 21-year-old Ulysses Zachary says his apartment is becoming unlivable.
3: When you're tired, when you're hot, it's just you feel miserable, you can't work. I've had a hard time focusing, you know, at work and stuff. But you just try to do the best you can, you know.
1: Israel and Lebanon signed a new framework peace agreement this week, with Israeli Defense Minister Israel Katz calling it a strategic blow to Iran. But those visiting the Israeli border town of Metula, like Shlomi Shlam, are skeptical that peace will last.
4: Unfortunately, we have here 77 years of experience, which they couldn't do it until now. So we have to do it for them. But we hope that this time they will, but we have experience.
1: It comes as the memorandum of understanding between the U.S. and Iran appears increasingly shaky, with Iran firing on another vessel in the Strait of Hormuz today. 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
1: With the 4th of July just a week away now, Americans firing up the grill may notice their cookout is costing more this year. ABC's Andrew Dimbert has more.
6: If burgers are on the menu, the average price of ground chuck is up nearly 12% from a year ago, while burger toppings have seen some of the biggest jumps. Tomato prices have surged 46%. Iceberg lettuce is up more than 36%. There are a few bright spots, though. Chicken breast prices are essentially flat, down about 1% from last year, making grilled chicken a more budget-friendly option than beef.
1: Also on the rise are gas prices, but that's not expected to stop those planning to travel for the holiday.
7: Most holiday travelers, more than 61 million, will actually drive to their destinations despite that high cost of gas. So according to Gas Buddy, right now the average cost of a gallon of gas is $3.85. That is down 60 cents from last month, but up more than 63 cents from this time last year.
1: ABC's Morgan Norwood. According to the TSA, nearly 19 million people are expected to fly within the next week or so. Today is the final day of group play at the World Cup. The U.S., as well as fellow hosts Canada and Mexico, are all advancing to the next round. Team USA next plays against Bosnia and Herzegovina on Wednesday in California. The World Cup, of course, runs through the middle of next

0: month. I'm Mike Dabosky, ABC News.
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5: Welcome back to The Ramsey Show in the Fairwinds Credit Union studio. Rachel Cruz is my co-host today. We're going to take an hour and do something that we haven't done in a long time. We're going to do a theme hour, and we're going to talk about real estate. And to do that, I brought in one of my good friends for many, many years, one of the top real estate minds and real estate coaches in America, Brian Buffini. Flew in from his home in California to hang out with us. We've been hanging out for a couple days, having all kinds of discussions. We get to do all kinds of fun stuff together. But we thought, hey, we better get him here on the air while he's here, and we better mine this mind. He knows more about this real estate stuff than anybody moving around out there, and have a really good discussion. Welcome, my friend.
6: It is always a pleasure, and we've had a great week, and I'm looking forward to today.
5: Yeah, if you've been listening to the show for a while, you've heard Brian on here a couple of different times. We're promoting his book, The Immigrant Advantage, and which is a bestseller years ago when that came out. 3 years ago?
6: Maybe five. We're getting
5: maybe
6: old,
5: five. Yeah, time old. Gets away fast. Yep. Okay.
7: And it's not going to be Southern accents this hour either.
6: No,
7: so
6: no.
7: I love listening
5: it's
7: to you.
5: It's a Southern Ireland.
7: That's it. Just like the Irish accent.
6: That's it.
7: Brian.
6: You know, we're big into real estate in Ireland. You know what I mean? The potato famine and all that good stuff.
5: All right, let's get to this. The real estate market is a problem. Mm-hmm. The we've talked about it a lot here on the air, that the shortage of inventory and the weird blip on the radar called COVID drove prices up unbelievably, and they've slowed down considerably. But still, we've seen a phenomenon that we've never seen before, in that that we're currently at the oldest median age for a first-time home buyer, right?
6: Yep. 40 years of age. So median half above and half below. You know, how old were you when you bought your first house?
5: 22.
6: Yeah. We drove by one of your original houses.
5: That was a flipper I was doing. Last night, we're going to dinner, we drove by one of those rehabs.
7: Yeah, well, that's good.
6: Yeah.
7: That's good.
6: I was 23.
7: Yeah. So, Brian, this is the pain point. I feel like we hear so much. I mean, housing and buying a home is a financial goal for majority of people, as it should be. Yeah. But it's just they're feeling this tension at this point, and it starts to feel hopeless, right? And we were talking about social media.
5: It feels out of reach.
7: Yeah, we were talking about social media earlier. But I get in that algorithm, and you just see people. And it's some complaining, which I'm like, listen, I get it. It is hard. But then also it starts to feel as people start throwing facts and figures, which is why I love that you're on, because you can maybe combat some of that or affirm some of it. Yeah. But it just feels like today, more than ever, than any time in the home buying process, it's harder with just the price of homes, income, and all of that. What would you say to someone that just...
6: Well, yes, the answer is correct. But if you talk to, you know, people from the 60s and they bought a house for $8,000, they thought their arms and legs were going to fall off and they ate spaghetti for 3 years. You know, everybody feels that way.
7: Yeah.
6: Everybody also does Oh, you see that property over there? I could have bought that in 1979 for $8 and a packet of peanuts. And now it's worth $20 million, but I didn't buy it. So, you know, that's never going to change in real estate. What we have is what I call an anaconda's meal.
7: Okay.
6: You know the anaconda?
7: Yeah.
6: It eats like a sheep.
7: Only from the Jennifer Lopez movie.
6: It takes 8 months to digest it, and that's kind of where we are with real estate right now. So that COVID, free money, you know, 2% loans, everything jumped up. COVID, people were living in small houses. Remember there was the tiny house movement? Remember that, Dave? Mm-hmm. Well, when we were all living together for 10 months locked up, nobody wanted a tiny house. It's like, I don't want to see you. I want an office. I want a school.
7: Yeah.
6: I want a gym. So now people got bigger houses, lower interest rates, and you had this massive jump in the market. When the Fed adjusted the rates, because they overcooked it, it was the fastest rise in rates in 120 years since the Federal Reserve existed. They intentionally stalled the market like stalling an airplane. So they intentionally put the brakes on, and the brakes have kind of been on ever since.
5: Mm. Yeah. So to backtrack a little bit, 10 years ago, the median age of a first-time home buyer was what?
6: 30 years old.
5: And so in 10 years, it went from 30 to 40.
6: Yeah.
5: And this is the highest median age since we've kept records.
6: Since we kept records, go back to 1908, the most in a decade was 2 years. It changed. That was the Great Depression.
5: Mm-hmm.
6: Mm. And then the next great change was during the war. And then we had the baby boomers and, you know, America exploded in the housing after that.
7: Yes.
6: And so this is, it is a shock. Mm-hmm. It is a shock to the system. And what I do here.
7: So people don't feel crazy. If people are feeling this, they're not crazy.
6: No.
7: There's a reality to it.
6: But they're losing hope, and that's the dangerous thing. You can't lose hope.
7: That's right.
6: You got to dig in.
5: We're not going to get in the loss of hope business or the sanctioning of a victim, but there's also the reality of the numbers.
6: Yeah.
5: And so based on that reality, then you've got a solution. We have to come up with a solution.
6: Sure.
5: We'll work on that throughout this time we've got together. Yeah. I want to do that. Rates are pretty much just stayed the same.
6: Yeah.
5: For, 3 years?
6: Yeah. I mean, look, we were heading on a nice path, and I thought we'd be at between 5.8 to 6.2 this year.
5: Mm-hmm.
6: And then we got Iran, you got oil, you got all that stuff, which is another blip in the screen. But I think what's going to happen is it's we might even have a slight rate hike before the end of the year. Eventually, rates are going to settle around 6. Mm-hmm. 6% is a healthy interest rate.
5: Not a bad thing.
6: You know, yeah,
5: I got into the business, it was higher.
7: I was going to say, well, then that's perspective too, right? Because you have, you know, my age group that we don't remember the Carter years, right? Or the, you know what I mean? Like when they all were selling houses.
6: 1989, I was in a real estate office and we had a 10% party. We were stirring the porridge. We were dancing it up. Pizza was in. The music was playing because the rates had come down to 10%.
7: Yep.
6: So, yeah, historically the rates were ridiculously low. I mean, 2% and 3% mortgages are artificially governmentally created. So for a government to loan a bank money at 0% is not sustainable, especially when the government's paying 5% to the people who loaned it the money.
7: Yes.
6: So it's artificial.
7: And I saw this on one of these slides that you gave us. Percent of single women

0: is what I could see.
1: Okay.
0: And so they're like, I don't
2: feel
0: like...
2: So this is a 25 to 35-year-old man.
0: Yep, 25, 30. Well, we know that exact demographic because online gambling has gone from $5 billion a year to $150 billion a year in 3 years.
2: Mm. Thank you, DraftKings.
0: Thank you, DraftKings.
2: And you want to know why men aren't buying houses?
0: Yeah.
2: DraftKings.
0: Yeah. And remember, you couldn't have a sports team in Vegas, and you couldn't have an advertiser, and now because they all own a piece of the action,

0: And you look.
1: What happens is when you have a lack of hope, as soon as I get desperate, I get stupid.
0: Yeah.
1: And you're not swinging to hit singles and doubles. You're swinging for the fence. And every time you swing for the fence, you strike out. Mm. And that's what brought the crypto bros up, too.
2: Yeah. Yep.
1: They're looking for a dadgum easy money.
2: Mm-hmm.
1: And
3: well, the ladies are
1: saving
3: and making wise decisions.
1: Well, the women are just they're just going, we're just going to put some money away.
2: Yeah.
3: Yeah.
2: The house is a bigger deal.
1: Wow.
3: Well, I can't wait to keep talking about this because there is a plan and
2: there
3: a great
2: is.
3: Way for people to be homeowners.
2: For sure.
3: And so, yeah, and you're part of that.
2: I wouldn't be here without it.
3: It's great.
1: Brian Buffini is with us. We're talking real estate this hour, what you guys all want to talk about, and we're going to help you with it. We're also going to talk about the realities of what you're doing out there.

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1: 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So he's really got his finger on the pulse of what's going on in the real estate world. He and I have been talking offline about this because we've been friends for years. And one of the conclusions I've come to, Brian, is that there's not a that the people who are feeling hopeless and are just screaming and throwing a fit on social media and yelling at boomers, you bought your house for a basket of strawberries are really too simplistic at how they're looking at this.
3: Yeah.
1: Because instead of looking for a solution, they're just laying on the floor foaming at the mouth and having a fit. because there's a lot of different problems. Let's go back to one thing, and then I want to take this down a couple of ways. One thing you were talking about was the number of houses sold this year.
3: Yeah. 4 million it'll be this year. It was like 4.1 last year.
1: Right.
3: And the last time
1: we got about a million houses on the market listed.
3: On the market, yeah.
1: And that's been that way for about 4 years.
3: Yeah, almost four. And the last time we had that few homes sold was in 1995, when there were 80 million less people living in the country. So you have big population increase, all economic supply and demand. So you have 80 million more people, which is why prices are continuing to go up and will continue to go up. Mm-hmm. If you are watching YouTube, if you're watching the doom scrollers, market crash, this has fallen into the thing. It is not true. It is clickbait. It's unfortunate that some people make a living.
1: The prices are going up because there's an inventory shortage, supply and demand.
3: Supply and demand.
1: Yeah, you've got 100 million more people chasing the same number of sales.
3: Yep.
1: And so we've got a supply problem. We continue to have a supply problem. And that is due to several things.
3: Mm-hmm.
1: So there's a bill sitting on the president's desk for him to sign. He just pushed it aside a few minutes ago as we're recording this or broadcasting this. So I don't know when you folks are going to be listening to this, but something else may have happened by then. But for right now, he pushed it to the side, so he's not signing it till he gets some other political favors on some other stuff he's working on. But that bill is called the ROAD Act, and it had good intention. You and I agree it's full of a bunch of pork and crap. But Congress can screw up Christmas. But the idea was that they're going to limit corporate hedge fund buyers and Chinese foreign nationals and so forth from buying thousands of single family homes and starving that supply we're talking about.
3: Yeah, allegedly.
1: They're going to limit the idea of limiting it is a good idea.
3: It was your idea. It was. I proposed it to the Secretary of Housing.
1: And I said it on the air, and I said, President Trump, if you're listening, and apparently he was, or somebody was, because they put the bill out like 60 days later in January. They got the bill passed, but by the time they got it through Congress, they screwed it up, putting all this crap in it.
3: Yeah, and they, you know, what was initially proposed was a great bill.
1: Limited to 350 homes, single-family homes
3: that
1: a corporation can own, because they're stealing them from first-time home buyers.
3: 100%. So first-time buyers. And by the way, they get tax advantages. Mm-hmm. So a giant, you know, multi-billion-dollar company gets all of these tax advantages that a single family that's, you know, eating spaghetti, saving their money, can't. And so that was the intent. Now it's gotten politicized, and all of a sudden it's like, wow, we're concerned about access to capital and things like that. And
1: said BlackRock.
3: Yes, because I also got a giant contribution to my campaign, right?
1: From BlackRock.
3: So they gave $10 million, and Mary can give $10. So look, it is the deal. It's brutal.
1: One thing we could do is if you really did do it, and this bill really doesn't.
3: Yeah.
1: If you really did limit the number of the Chinese buying 5,000 houses in Memphis, Tennessee.
3: Yep.
1: Or are BlackRock doing the same thing and taking them off the market? That's thing one. Thing two you've suggested, and I like this even more, is to get the market moving, just do away with capital gains tax completely on single-family personal residences.
3: Yeah.
1: Or on personal residence, period.
3: Sure, and they can do this in a periodic way. They can do it in a structured way. Right now it's $500,000.
1: But that's a 25-year-old law, isn't it?
3: It's $500,000, and $500,000 was different 25 years ago than it is today. It was different 5 years ago. So if you moved that to $1 million, so if you went from $500,000 to $1 million, so that first million,
1: you would stimulate sales like crazy.
3: Here's what would happen: the baby boomers, who are sitting on $89 trillion worth of assets, the baby boomers are willing to go, okay, you know what I might do? You'd actually have a temporary dip in prices because they go, guess what? I'm going to make a mill on this. Maybe I'll take $50,000 off the house to sell it quick because I want to do it while the capital gains laws change.
0: Mm-hmm.
3: They might take 50. They might take 70 off the price. They might take 100 off the price. You might have, this guy took 50. Now they have. So prices might take a little softening for a
1: while. And you put some supply in the market.
3: A lot of supply in the market.
1: Because your median seller right now is in their 60s, right?
3: Median seller is 64 years of age.
0: Is it capital gains or is it rate to buy the next home that's stopping people? Both? I just don't know what the motivation is.
3: Baby boomers are sitting on...
1: Their houses are paid for.
3: They're paid for. They got a bunch.
0: That's fair. They weren't buying then.
3: Some people say the greatest generation. They're borderline. I'm going to create some tension here for you. But they're borderline being called the greediest generation.
1: Well, we were. We're the 80s.
3: Yeah. Go, go, baby. Yeah. And get it. Greed
1: Gordon,
3: is good.
1: And Gordon Gekko.
3: Gordon Gekko. Yeah. Grease the hair back.
1: Exactly.
3: So the baby boom generation was the first historical generation to buy real estate, not just for a primary residence. Mm. Baby boomers bought rental properties. Baby boomers bought vacation properties. Baby boomers bought and built 8-unit apartment buildings. So brilliant. They sacrificed. They made their money. And they've done well. They've been slow to hand it over.
0: Yeah.
1: So the two things we could do from a macro perspective, and usually you and I don't reach for Washington to do anything because they screw it up, and they have in this case too, but would be to limit corporate buying and to just do away with or raise the capital gains to $1 million.
3: Yeah.
1: Capital, you know, you can sell your home for up your personal residence for up to $1 million profit with no taxes at all. If you just did away with it, you could increase your inventory substantially, which would increase the flow of houses, and we get back up above a 4 million transaction rate, and you'd get the inventory going. And the third thing is we've got to have some federal help probably pouncing on people like these idiots in California that have still not issued building permits 2.5 years later on Palisades.
3: My people. I'm from the People's Republic of California. Look, it's more homes were built in Dallas-Fort Worth last year than in the state of California.
0: The entire state,
3: which is 40 million people.
1: It's because of regulations and building permit costs and all the fees, and more. They got more fees than a French poodle. Fee.
3: Very good. $167,000, the average fees for housing, just to break ground. So the fact of the matter is there are governmental things that can happen. There are some things they're trying to do. They're actually the one thing this current legislation does a lot of reducing requirements and restrictions and regulations on housing. They're reducing the federal regulations on housing, so that will help some things. They're going to expand, the developed property. So like the delivered mobile home, right? So that's like you can build it to suit, and which is a little more
1: manufactured,
3: and they're a little more structured than they used to be. So there are some things that they're doing that will help some things.
1: Okay, let's switch gears then.
3: Yeah.
1: That's stuff that we can't control if we're 35.
3: Yeah.
1: But we can control if we're giving all of our money to crypto or DraftKings.
3: Yeah.
1: We can control if we go into debt to Ford Motor Company for a $90,000 pickup, and so we don't have any money to save for a house. We can control if we don't let Citibank, what's in your wallet, screw me over with Samuel L. Jackson telling me to do it. We can control if we get deeply in debt with student loans.
3: Yep.
1: These are controllables.
3: Yeah.
1: That the individual can do to put themselves in a position where they have disposable income to start moving towards buying.
3: Dave Ramsey has a lot of answers to the real estate business. You know, if I want to, somebody said, if I really hated a real estate agent and I wanted to just really screw him up, I'd refer him a couple of kids who wanted to buy a house and tell them to buy a truck first. If I really hated that realtor, okay, here they go. And what happens is psychologically, their first major purchase is a car.
0: Mm-hmm.
3: And then they got a loan and now they feel they can buy a house. It's insanity, and you've just screwed up
1: the whole thing.
3: You screwed up the deal. Student loans.
1: By the way,
3: brutal.
1: Get married.
3: Yeah, there's a good one.
1: Cohabitating doesn't get you towards buying a house.
3: All the budgeting stuff you talk about is 101. That's why I was a Dave Ramsey fan my whole real estate career, because I'd have my clients listen to your stuff so I could help them get a down payment to buy a house.
0: Yeah, opens up margin when you don't have debt. And then patience also.
1: I got one more to add to this when we come back, and then we're going to take some calls.
3: Great.

0: Hey, I want to talk to you for a second about love. And not love like in Titanic or something. 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
8: Here was the forecast from the KNCO Weather Center. Sun-filled skies with our high temperatures into the upper 60s today. Tonight, partly cloudy, upper 40s. Sunday, lots of sunshine. High will be in the lower 70s, and we make a run at 80 with sunny skies Monday. Tuesday, lots of sunshine, a high near 80, upper 70s Wednesday. For weather anytime, click on the Weather Center at KNCO.com. 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
10: Talking with Brian Buffini, we're talking about real estate. The median age of the first-time home buyer has gone up from 30 years old to 40 years old in the last 10 years. We have a shortage of inventory. We talked about there's three things that the government can do. One is to lower regulations to get home building going again. Two is do away with capital gains. And three is limit corporate buying thousands of single-family homes and starving that inventory. As an individual, what can you do? Well, quit being desperate and swinging for the fence, and so stay off of DraftKings and crypto. Quit buying crap you can't afford and letting these companies screw you, like Lexus, and you've got a car you can't afford for $1,250, and then you whine because you can't buy a house. It's your fault. You did that. Okay? So you've got to stay out of the stupid. You got to get the stupid student loan paid off like it's some kind of pet in your house. You got to get that credit cards cut up and get Samuel L. Jackson out of your life. What's in your wallet? All of your money, apparently. But, yeah, so, we got to fix all of that. And then the one last thing I wanted to bring up, and I want your input on this, because you and I are about the same age, and I've been hammered negatively on this subject because, and I was on Fox yesterday talking about it, as a matter of fact, and the anchor, John, on there is about our age, and he said, what'd you pay for your first house, Dave? And I went, $67,500. What'd you pay for yours? $88,000. What'd you do that on? $18,000 a year. Okay. Well, wages have not kept up with house prices because house prices shot up in the last 10 years due to inventory shortage and COVID garbage, right? And so wages have not kept up. That is real. However, the other thing we've never adjusted for in our psyche out there in the land of TikTok where you're 27 years old living in your mother's basement bitching about this is you've never adjusted your entitled viewpoint. Because let me tell you what was in that $67,000 house. No stove. No refrigerator, had to go buy them used, no washer and dryer, no dishwasher, no microwave, no disposal, roll out vinyl floor on the kitchen,
11: come on,
10: and a Formica top, a green, chipped up sink that had little chips in the ceramic,
11: yeah,
10: the carpet, you had to mow it because it was 7 inches tall. It was, remember Shag in the 1970s?
11: Baby. Shagadelic.
10: Yeah, Shagadelic,
12: one
10: baby.
12: One bathroom.
10: And it had 1.5 baths, and it was 1,200 square feet with one car garage.
11: Yeah.
10: So you can't compare that house to your little McMansion that you're bitching about that you can't afford. So you don't compare that. I grew up in a 1,000 square foot house with an unfinished basement. We had no living room furniture until I was 13.
11: Yeah.
10: And the living room wasn't as big as this desk.
11: Yeah.
10: And so, you adjust all of that before you say, well, you're a boomer. You had it good. Yeah. It was easy for you. No, we didn't. I mean, I had 1.5 cars.
11: Yeah.
10: You guys got 3.
11: Sure.
10: And so you really got to adjust for that and your expectations. And then lastly, you need to think about where you're buying. And in most markets, and you know this better than anybody probably, basic urban growth is if you go out of town a ways,
11: yep,
10: as we say in Tennessee, out in the country, it gets cheaper the further from downtown you move.
11: Yep. Yeah, and look, I mean, the average home used to be 1,210 square feet, and now the average home is 2,900 square feet. And so It's much bigger.
10: And the difference in those is not necessity. It's luxury.
11: It's you know, that's what people were buying and the prices and the market and the way it went and all that kind of stuff. Here's the bottom line. You know, the first house I bought, it looked like it had been in a drive-by shooting, okay? And I was a house painter's son, you know, and I fixed it up. And there's a thing called sweat equity. Mm-hmm. And everybody watches the Homes and Garden Show. The truth of the matter is, you know, I was out here in Tennessee the other day just looking at stuff. And I was looking at the model homes, and they have them all tricked out. And they're lined up out the door, and everybody's buying the model homes. The money is not in the model home and the new construction. The money's in the old beater down the street without, the, you know, with the, it looks like it needs a coat of paint.
10: Because it does.
11: Because it does. Yeah. And it, you know, you make money in real estate when you solve somebody's problem.
10: That's how you buy, though, people.
11: Yeah.
10: You stay out of the traps, and you set yourself up, and you adjust your expectations and act like a first-time home buyer. Quit acting like you've been saving money for 25 or 30 years. You haven't. You're 27 years old.
11: Look, how bad do you want it?
10: Yeah.
11: And you know, I hear a lot of the younger folks, you know, the math isn't mathing, and I'm a lifestyle person, all this stuff. The average homeowner has 44 times the net worth of the average renter. And if you want to get on the right side of the net worth equation, the number one way people make money in America and all over the world is housing. And so I've trained in 47 countries, and housing is the same all over the world. Food, shelter, clothing, the three necessities. And so you got to fight and grind to do it. And again, I know, I think
10: get
11: you're right.
10: Get your foot in the door.
11: People are losing hope, but people are also listening to all this garbage out
12: 100%.
11: There. 100%. You can totally do it. You can bite, fight, scratch, claw. Look, I'm an immigrant, came to America, got run over by a car. I have $250,000 in medical bills in 1986. I don't know what $250,000 is worth today. It'd be a fortune. And I bought my first house, and I fought like the Dickens for it. Mm-hmm. And I literally didn't eat a meal that I didn't prepare for 3 years. But that house I bought for $107,000. I sold it for $164,000. The next one I bought was $220,000, and I fixed it up, and I sold it for $394,000. And then I bought the next one, and I bought it for $900,000. And then I bought the next one, and it was $1.8 million. And I bought the next one, and that 1.8 now turned into 4, and the next one 4 turned into 7.5 million. And so here's a house painter's son with not a dime, goes from in 22 years from 0 to 7.5 million. That doesn't happen by renting, and that doesn't happen with crypto, and it doesn't happen with DraftKings.
12: Yep.
10: Yeah, very good. Chuck is in Milwaukee. Let me get that line going. Chuck, how are you?
13: Good. How you doing?
10: Great, man. Enter the conversation. How can we help?
13: Hey, so I'm a long-time listener. I'm a baby step worker. And so my question is, so my wife and I have worked through most of the baby steps, except for the latter ones. And we are at the point now where we're thinking about selling our house in order to be mortgage-free. And I'm just wondering, is that possible?
10: That makes you move down then, right?
13: What's that?
10: So you would move down in house.
13: We'd downsize, yep.
10: Okay. Other than to be mortgage free, why would you do that?
13: That's the only reason I would.
10: what's your house worth?
13: $447,000.
10: And what do you owe on it?
13: $192,000.
12: What do you guys make a year?
10: You're gonna buy a $150,000 house from a $500,000 house?
13: Yeah. Doesn't make sense.
10: Are you married?
13: Yeah.
10: Don't do this.
11: He just saved you $250,000 in marriage counseling right there, buddy.
12: Chuck, do you want to do this? What is your wife saying? I am curious.
13: Our goal was to work that baby step and be mortgage free. But personally, no, I like where we live. I'd rather just, you know, buckle down, pay it off. Yeah. You know, we got 8 or 9 years till we could pay it off.
10: That's what you should do.
11: Yeah.
12: How much do you guys make a year, Chuck?
13: So I can tell you, I've been self-employed for 25 years. I'm a Harvard foreign contractor, and I work alone. And do you want like the business gross income?
10: No, I'm asking what your household income that you pay taxes on is.
13: Okay, I made $151,000. She made $64,000.
12: Great. Good.
10: So 2.25, and you got to pay off. You need to pay off $192,000, and you're going to do that in 4 or 5 years. And then, if you want to save up and move up, I would. But I don't know. I would not sell this and move down to be debt free.
13: Right.
10: I think you're going to be debt free soon enough. You got a good plan. Would you, Brian?
11: Well, I'm a house painter's son, Chuck, so here's what we would do. We'd do call it Saturday money. So we take what was called a side job, do a little work on the side, and every dollar I made on the Saturday job, you used to pay down the debt. And so you do that. Here's what you can be. You could be debt-free in 5 years, not eight, and you get to live in the same house, and you know what? Your wife thinks you're even cuter than you are right now.
12: With no mortgage, it's amazing how people's looks change suddenly. It's a beautiful thing.
11: My wife thinks I'm gorgeous.
10: Oh, my goodness. 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We're going to come back in the last segment this hour and take your calls.
12: Yeah, and I'll throw out, too, you know, there was some hope interjected there at the beginning about, hey, get in. 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

0: 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We're talking real estate. We're talking about it is possible. It is definitely harder. It's definitely different than it was 10 years ago. And it's definitely way different than it was 30 years ago. No question. That is not in question. But the question is, you can control only the things you can control, and that's what you should control. If you control the controllables, you can put yourself in a position to buy. Carter is with us in Columbus, Ohio. Hey, Carter, your question for Brian and the panel here.
1: Hey, guys. How's it going?
0: Great. How can we help?
1: I just wanted to call in and just say my wife and I are expecting with our first child, and we're currently thinking that home buying is our next thing that God wants us to do.
0: Cool.
1: We are both in full-time ministry. So with that, obviously it's not like an extravagant paychecks that we get, but we're not in it for the money. I'm just wanting to know, like, how we can go from the jump. We're renting right now. How we go from the jump of we have everything budgeted with our rent to our a mortgage payment, everything with bills and like that.
0: Congratulations on the baby. How old are you guys?
1: Thank you. 22 and 23.
0: Mm, okay. And how old is, I'm sorry, what is your household income today?
1: Yearly, we both combined to $60,000.
0: Okay. You have a bunch of debt?
1: Nope. My wife has no debt whatsoever. The only debt I have is student loans, but I'm working through a public student loan forgiveness because I work for a church. So
0: 10 years is not a plan to get out of debt, honey.
1: Yeah.
0: Okay. Brian, what do you think?
2: Yeah. How much is on the student loan, by the way?
1: $21,000.
2: Okay. And after your bills come in and your money comes in, how much is left over? You have anything left at the end of the month?
1: So with all bills aside and tithe offering aside and everything like that, we have about $1,600 left to spend, not including food or anything like that.
2: Okay. You got any money saved?
1: We have $13,000, including $1,000 emergency fund.
2: Great. Fantastic.
0: Wow. You're okay. Way ahead of what
2: great.
0: I thought.
2: Very yeah, good. 22 and 23. We got a winner here. It's Hope for America. Okay. What's the average sales price in Columbus, Ohio?
1: We got pre-approved for 228, but I was doing the math and just looking what our mortgage would be. I just don't know how that would be possible to, we just kind of be making
0: pre-approved.
1: Buy,
0: pre-approved but, only means that the mortgage company has brain damage. Okay. Because there's no possible way you should do that.
1: Yeah.
0: You know that. When you looked at the payment, you about choked, didn't you?
1: Yeah.
0: Good for you.
1: It's about $220,000.
2: Okay. All right. Just curious, what would $220,000 get you in Columbus, Ohio?
1: Like bedrooms and stuff like that?
2: Yeah.
1: About 3 beds, 2 baths.
2: Nice.
0: Wow.
2: Nice, I know. We're not living in San Diego, baby.
0: So like 2,000 square feet, huh?
1: Like 1,500, yeah.
0: Yeah. Wow. Yeah. Okay.
3: Well, Carter, I would take that $13,000 that you have, throw it at the student loans. You guys, you may want to work a part-time job for just a season. When's your wife due? When's the baby coming?
1: End of September, early October.
3: Okay, yeah, between now and then, Carter, if I were you, I would be stacking cash, and I would go work extra weekends and nights, and you guys, pile up some cash, get the student loan knocked out, save some more back to that emergency fund, and then make it a big goal, and knowing that you're on a $60,000 income, okay, so it's gonna take you guys a couple of years to save for that down payment, but it is totally possible.
0: So let me tell you this. I completely affirm God's call on your life to be in ministry, and I want you to keep doing that. And here's the reality that goes with that. You're not going to only get to do that for the first decade.
2: Mm-hmm.
0: Go talk to some 65-year-old pastors and ask them how many of them, when they were 22, worked a side hustle. Mm-hmm. When we work with 50,000 churches in America, and what we found is that 88% of pastors are bivocational. They have a side gig. 88%. And they call that full-time ministry. My pastor that led me to the Lord and baptized me is with the Lord today. And back in the day, he delivered bread, had a bread truck, and he was a full-time pastor. And he told that story from the pulpit 1,000 times to where we all could visualize the bread truck. We heard it so much. But it was perfect. So, you know, you're 22 and 23. You're just beginning.
2: Yep.
0: You've got time. You don't need to buy a house today to be rich. You don't need to buy a house today. And money's not your motivator anyway, but you do need to buy a home. It's going to be good for your family, but it may be 5 years. So what? You clear the student loans, you pile up some cash, you work some side hustles, and you know, your ministry continues to grow, and maybe you move into a senior pastor role at some point where you actually can just do that and make enough money to afford a home. So if you buy a house at 27 or 28 years old and you put down a good solid down payment and you stay out of debt and you're a good dad and a good pastor, I would call you a phenomenal success in America.
2: Yes, sir. Yes, sir. And by the way, being a pastor can also be your side hustle. I had a buddy of mine, and he was in the same spot. And again, sometimes you can be so heavenly minded you're no earthly good. I'm here to be a minister, and I'm trying to help. And so his side hustle was marry, bury, and baptize. And so he said, I'll marry, bury, and baptize. And he put a little service out there, and he made enough money to go buy himself a house. So your ministry could be your side hustle, too.
0: I love it. Danielle is in Des Moines. Hi, Danielle. Your question for the panel.
4: How's it going?
0: Good. How can we help?
4: So my husband and I, we're in our mid-20s and thinking about starting a family soon. So we're looking at buying a house maybe in the next year or two. And we're just wondering what we should be prioritizing in our first house for our family. Like, should it be location, size, the cheapest thing possible? And we're trying to put down 20%.
0: Wow, that's great. That's unusual for a first-time home buyer. That's good, though, if you could do it. So what do you think the leading indicator of a home? You want to get in,
2: yeah,
0: but you're not going to live there forever.
2: Yeah. So how many kids do you have again, Danielle?
4: Well, we don't have any now,
2: great.
4: But we're hoping within the next year.
2: Well, so you plan for that. Here's the big tip I give people all the time. You live in the floor plan, not the square footage. People get caught up in square footage. So sometimes older houses have smaller square footage and better floor plans. You'll see this, like you can see a townhome or a condo has lots of square footage, but it's all cut up and chased up, or it's a two-story. So you live in the floor plan, not the square footage. So start thinking about, okay, Lord willing, if we had a couple of kids, what would that look like? So to me, you want to make sure that you got the best floor plan that's open as possible. And then, you know, I have six kids, me and my bride, which seemed like a great idea at the time. And we prioritize having a yard over everything else. You know, we were going to have those crumb snatchers out there catching balls and running around, and we live where it was a little bit sunny. So, to me, again, it's your priorities. So, floor plan is key over square footage, and typically the older houses have the better floor plans. And then a little bit of yard if you're going to have kids. Those would be the first two for me.
0: Yeah, very good. Very cool. All right. Well done, sir. So, Brian Buffini has been our guest this hour. Brian, if people want to learn about Buffini and Company, the leading real estate coaching company in the world, how do they do that?
2: Well, like I said, we have BuffiniandCompany.com. Just check us out. If they're interested in, if they're in real estate, that's our specialty. We do real well. We have thousands of clients. We really teach people to take care of their customers. That's what we're all about. And so we help real estate agents do well. And a lot of our agents that we coach are in your program helping folks out.
0: Yeah, a lot of our Ramsey Trusted agents are coached by Buffini and Company. So that's absolutely perfect. Well,
2: it's
0: folks, we want to give you hope, and we don't want there's a whole industry that makes a living telling you that there's a bubble and there's a crash coming, and the world is coming to an end, and Chicken Little, we sell helmets.
3: And you could never be a homeowner.
0: You'll never make
3: this,
0: it. America is dead. There's people make a living off of that, and that's a lie. Is it different? Yes. Is it hard? Yes. Has it always been some form of hard?
2: Yes.
0: Yes. But can you do it? You control the controllables. You know, stay out of crypto and DraftKings and get yourself out of debt, and then adjust your expectations on your first home, and you can get yourself into the market. And we'll help you do it. We love you. We want you to win.
3: That's right. Brian, thanks for being here.
2: It's a
3: so
2: really
3: treasure.
2: Good. Love you guys.
3: So
2: love your family.
3: Appreciate it.
2: Love helping people today. It was a treasure.
3: Thank you.
2: Appreciate
0: Check
2: it.
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0: Mike Dubusky. Parts of Kentucky are now under a state of emergency amid heavy rainfall and severe flooding. 7 inches of rain are expected to fall over the course of the next few hours. Governor Andy Beshear says on social media that there are reports of fatalities that officials are working to confirm. And in Bullitt County, urgent evacuation orders are in place on account of a moderate dam failure. Emergency Management Director John Waters speaking with ABC News Radio.
1: There was multiple homes that would be affected if the dam were to break. I think we counted over 30 homes in the area. And then downstream from there was a large business. It was a Jim Beam plant.
0: Critical to extremely critical fire warnings are in place across parts of the West once again this afternoon, with 7 states now facing red flag warnings. Fire crews in Utah have been hindered recently by high winds, which forced tanker planes to remain grounded as the fires grew. Alyssa Mason is a spokesperson for the Great Basin Team 5 battling the Cottonwood Fire.
2: We did have some major activity yesterday. We got a pretty big windstorm, 50 mile per hour winds, low humidity, and the temperatures were pretty high yesterday.
0: In Venezuela, the death toll is mounting, now topping 1,400 people after this week's devastating back-to-back earthquakes. Caracas-based journalist Tony Frangie Mawad says time is becoming a factor in locating those who are still unaccounted for.
3: We know that there are still tens of thousands of people missing, and we know from reports, even from within the ruins, that people are trapped in the rubble, even sending messages, text messages to their relatives and friends.
0: Jorge Rodriguez, leader of Venezuela's National Assembly, says the country has been rocked by 400 aftershocks since Wednesday. Israel has carried out a drone strike in southern Lebanon 1 day after Israel and Lebanon signed a U.S. brokered framework agreement. You're listening to ABC News.
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0: The state of Texas is now mandating Bible lessons in public schools. ABC's Alex Prochet has more.
5: Last year, Texas began to require every classroom display the Ten Commandments. This latest change doesn't start until 2030, but this move puts Texas square in the center of the debate over religion in schools, and some educators are arguing this violates a separation of church and state and favors Christianity over other religions. And now, that same Texas board is considering a new social studies curriculum that draws parallels between the Bible and American history.
0: The passages included in the new list of required reading in Texas include the Book of Exodus for 5th graders and the Shepherd's Psalm for 7th graders. They join required authors including E.B. White, Shel Silverstein, Kurt Vonnegut, and Eli Wiesel. A frightening moment at a Miami airport last night.
6: American 308 boarding on the runway.
7: American 308, roger.
0: ATC.com capturing that sound of an American Airlines flight aborting takeoff after a business jet entered the same runway. No one was hurt in the incident, but it does come at the start of what's expected to be a busy travel period. The TSA says it expects to scan nearly 19 million people this week traveling for the 4th of July. And in Rome today,
8: Viva Vespa!
0: A celebration of the Vespa scooter. The brand, which is owned by Piaggio, is marking its 80th birthday. I'm Mike Dubusky, ABC News.
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4: Welcome back to The Ramsey Show in the Fairwinds Credit Union studio. Rachel Cruz, Ramsey personality. My daughter is my co-host today. Mary's in Dallas. Hey, Mary, how can we help?
5: Hi, Dave. How are you?
4: Better than I deserve. How can we help?
5: Well, Dave, my husband and I have been married 19 years. We're approaching retirement, and we've always managed our finances separately. We're a blended family. We don't have a will, and we're struggling to move from talking about major financial decisions to actually making them. We cannot get on the same page. I just don't know how to get there.
6: What's the biggest difference, Mary, if you could explain? Like, what is kind of his mindset with things? What's yours? Where does that conflict come in?
5: So he has a lack of trust about, he kind of holds most of the liquid assets. I have retirement assets, but he has more liquid assets. We kind of have always split bills, and I tend to carry debt and then pay it off, carry it. I've kind of borrowed money against savings and paid him back. And so his concern is that if we combine finances, then he's not going to be able to protect our future.
4: From you.
5: From me. From me, yes.
6: Okay.
4: That's valid.
5: It,
4: you keep borrowing
5: is.
4: Money and paying it off with his money and then paying him back, and that scares him. Well, of course it does. It should.
5: Well, we both work, and I have an
4: income. I don't
5: care.
4: He's observing a pattern that scares him that is a valid thing. So you have to remove that, you know, that pattern in order for him to be comfortable combining finances, because he's conservative.
6: If you guys agreed on the value system of, if we combine finances, debt is no longer part of our family, we are not going to use debt, would you be okay with that?
5: Absolutely.
6: You would?
5: Absolutely. I've suggested that we sit down and go over our debts, go over our assets, look at everything together, pay off what needs to be paid off, create a household account, and help hold me accountable, hold him accountable.
4: That's healthy. I'm with
6: mm-hmm,
4: you on that.
6: Mm-hmm.
4: But, you know, if someone observes a behavior pattern and that behavior pattern breaks trust, that's valid. So we've got to solve for that emotionally. He's got to have a reason to believe that you're not going to do this again. And you're saying, as a friend of mine said the other day, he said, I had to submit myself to the system. I have to say, the system says we don't borrow money. The system says we have a budget that we both agree on. And I had to submit myself to that. In other words, my little wants or little impulses were subject to my agreement with my spouse. And if he believes that, and okay, I will never spend another dime again that we have not both agreed on. Oh, and by the way, neither will you. If he really believes that that's going to happen, then there's no possible way you could go in debt, right?
5: Correct. I think that where we haven't gotten on the same page that way is that I think he's too frugal. He thinks I'm too liberal. And so,
4: well, you do need each other in that regard, in general, mm-hmm. if one of you is not over the top. But I here's what I would suggest y'all do. Let's try combining the budget, the monthly income budget,
6: and work
4: first,
6: out of one. Yeah.
4: First. And, okay. And if we do that, then that addresses. Now, and then both of you need to hear this part, okay? The saver needs a spender in his life so he has a life. Okay?
5: Correct.
4: Because the people that are like him will live in a cave, collect lint, and only come out on triple coupon Thursday, right? And that's not, you know. And the saver, him, the spender, you, needs a saver in his life, in your life, so you don't have to retire and eat dog food.
5: Correct.
4: Because you spend everything. So you can't, you know, so we've got to balance that out, and so there has to be a portion of Mary in the budget where there's some fun, and in our case that'd be Rachel, and there's a portion of the your husband, which is Rachel's husband, Winston, is more like your husband, is conservative and very, but he allows for fun, and she allows for savings because we agree that both of those things are necessary to have a quality life.
6: Yeah, absolutely. Mary, I want to follow back. When you mentioned the trust aspect at the beginning of the call, because you said he has a lot of liquid assets. Did you mean trust with, like, the market or you?
5: I think with me.
6: Okay, so it's a relational trust. Okay.
5: Yeah. He has two big things. So one thing, we have a franchise, and we invested a lot of money into that, and we're not going to come out whole on the other end of that. So he feels very protective of the liquid assets and retirement that he has, which is fine.
6: Mm-hmm.
5: And then I, at one point, because I handled separate finances, made a decision to do some cosmetic dentistry for one of our children that was substantial, and he felt that was a major financial decision. I didn't discuss with him, which it was, but we handled our finances separately. I have substantial retirement assets, but I really don't have very much liquid at all. So
4: what is your retirement asset base?
5: A little over $1 million.
4: Okay, and what's is the franchise, is a business one of you are running?
5: It is a business, and I mean, we both own it, but I'm running it, and there's 2 years left on the franchise.
6: What do you make?
4: And you're just going to close it.
5: I believe so.
4: Yeah, and so you've been responsible for that. Let me say this carefully. Does in his mind, does he feel like you're responsible for that failure?
5: I don't think so.
4: Okay.
5: I don't think so. What we've talked about, he said we own that together.
4: Okay, and we made the decision together, and it failed, and we did that together.
5: Yes, sir.
6: Yeah, so I would probably sit down, Mary, and you guys need to have a discussion for, to your point, to Dave's point earlier, that maybe some valid concerns that he may have. And what does he need to see within you to get any level of that trust back on your side? Because you guys as a couple are going to function better when you see yourselves as a unit. You guys have been married 19 years and you've never combined this part of your life. And so that is a desire of yours. And so that question, I would want to know from him, hey, what are the things that you need to see? And I am willing to make some changes when it comes to the way I handle money or communicate about money. But I do desire that we are seen as one in all of this, right? And what are those steps to get there? Because I would be curious what he'd want to see from you. And if it's ridiculous and it's crazy and it's controlling and it is super, you know, all of this, if I don't want you to ever spend money on avocados or something just crazy, then there's going to be some of his issues that are in this as well, and not just you. And so,
4: but if you have a reasonable acceptance of his need to save, he has a reasonable acceptance of yours to enjoy money.
6: Yes.
4: That's a good, healthy balance inside your budget. And that should be there. That's accurate. Rebuilding trust. Henry Cloud's book, Trust, it gives you a great way to do that. And I think a good entry point here is just first start budgeting together. If you budget together for 90 days, the amount of discussions you're going to have to get on the same page is going to be amazing.

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1: 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Alexis, is in Fort Wayne, Indiana. Hi, Alexis. How are you?
3: Doing great. How are you?
1: Better than I deserve. How can we help?
3: All right. So me and my husband, we've owned our home for a little over a year now, and we renovated our entire home. And now we suspect like $70,000 or more in equity. And then we're expecting our first baby here in July. So we've been working really, really hard to make like smart financial decisions. Our question for you is, would it be wise to refinance our home and use the equity to put it towards an investment property? Most likely it would be farmland that we could later build on. Or should we wait at least one more year and then sell the house after, like, we don't have to pay capital gains?
1: You should wait.
3: Wait.
1: And sell
3: okay.
1: the house and not buy something unless you're going to move into it.
3: Okay.
1: Because you can't afford investment property. You don't have any money.
3: Okay.
1: If you go into debt to buy a piece of land that's just sitting there and you're paying payments on it, that destabilizes your home where your new baby is. Mm-hmm. No, we don't do that.
3: Okay. I think the goal would be to continue to farm that land.
1: Yeah. Well, so what?
3: And make some money off of that.
1: No, you're not farming it now.
2: What do you guys do for a living, Alexis?
3: My husband is, he works at a steel mill, and then I am a stay-at-home mom.
2: Okay. How much do you guys make a year?
3: We make anywhere from $5,500 to $7,000 a month.
1: Okay. So the land is how much land?
3: It would be 8 acres.
1: 8 acres.
2: What would you farm on it?
3: Corn, beans, likely.
1: Yeah. Okay. You can't make the payments on that amount of money with farming beans on 8 acres.
3: Okay.
1: The numbers don't work. And so it's like he's got a dream of owning some dirt.
2: Yeah, I was going to ask, is that like a passion kind of thing for you guys, or what causes you to do that?
3: Yeah, I think the goal would be, right now we have a small house that we own, and so the goal would be to eventually build on that property,
1: and we would
3: like to own some property.
1: Okay. There we go. Okay, so now here's what I would do. That makes more sense than I'm going to farm this and call it an investment on 8 acres. Okay, that just doesn't, that's not enough to spit on. So, what I would do is have your baby, you guys live your life, stack some cash, and say, all right, the goal, to use your phrase, the dream, mm-hmm. is to buy a piece of property and build a home on it and sell ours and move into the new home on the piece of property. And that piece of property and home after construction are still a reasonable part of our budget, no more than 25% of your take-home pay on a 15-year fixed. And then if he wants to have a gentleman farm on it and have a little bit of a side hustle, that doesn't kill me, okay? And that's kind of fun for him, apparently. And so on, right? But
2: yeah,
1: gentleman farming.
2: Yeah, and your life is about to be so different now, being parents. And so, and I think you did say you're a stay-at-home mom, so I know you guys have other kids. But I would take this slow. I would not be in a rush to make these big decisions. I mean, honestly, I think a few years of saving is going to be just fine. And then you guys may sell that house, go rent somewhere to be able to put down a good down payment, construction loan, all of that.
1: Yeah.
2: There may be a process.
1: The reason you are framing this poorly as an investment idea is because you're in a hurry.
2: And you have to borrow on your primary residence.
1: Exactly. If you slow down and make this deal your primary residence later, after the baby's here and you've got some money saved and you make a good solid purchase and you think about building a home on there and selling this home and putting all of the equity into the new purchase, and again, then it becomes a wise thing. But all of that slows down your excitement level that caused you to move too fast and move into a bad idea. Julian is in Baltimore. Hi, Julian. How are you?
4: Good. How are you?
1: Better than I deserve. How can I help?
4: Yeah, so I'm in baby step number two, and I'm working on paying off my student loans, and I have a little bit of credit card debt left.
1: How much debt?
4: There's $3,800 on it, which I
1: on the credit card. How much on the student loan?
4: Oh yeah, $70,000 on the student loans.
1: And what do you make?
4: The big one. Right now, I just graduated college in May, so I'm doing 35 hours a week at $17 an hour. So my take home is right around $500.
1: Why'd you go to college? What do you make? I mean, what do you do? That's awful.
4: Yeah, well, that was just my job while I was in college. I'm currently looking for a career, but I...
1: Yeah, what's your degree in?
4: Science and policy.
2: Well, he just graduated a month ago.
1: I know. What's your degree in?
4: Environmental science and policy.
1: Okay, so how's the big boy job hunt going?
4: I have my resume, started tailoring my resume. I have also applied to be a game warden with the Department of Natural Resources. Which is my second choice, and that would be doing $80,000 a year, for that.
1: Okay, and your degree does somewhat prepare you for that. Okay.
4: Yes.
1: That makes sense. All right. So, yeah. So, all right. Now I'm caught up. Okay. So, but you need to be in the big boy job quick.
4: Yes.
1: Okay. All right. The way you presented this is like 17 hours.
2: It's been 3 weeks.
1: Like, I know, but the $17 an hour was like success or something. It's not success. It's no, we're not doing that.
2: Yeah.
1: Okay. Anyway, how can I help? How can we help? What's your question?
4: Yeah. So once I get that big boy job, and like I said, I'm on baby step two, but once I get that big boy job, I want to pay off my loans, but I also want to save up to buy a ring to propose to my girlfriend.
1: Yay! I love it.
4: Thank you. We've been dating for 3 years, and I really want to take the next step with her. And I've talked to her family, and I just was curious how you would do that, you know, because I have that such a big payment in my student loans. Should I, you know, hold off on that for maybe?
1: No. I think you get rid of the credit card debt, and then you save up some money for a ring, and then you get back on the student loans.
4: Okay.
1: So have you got a budget in mind on the ring?
4: Yeah, somewhere around $2,000 to $3,000.
1: That fits. Good.
2: Right.
1: Good.
2: Yeah, and you may just be working three jobs to get there faster too, you know?
1: Yeah,
2: hopefully you get the $80,000.
1: If you get the $80,000, that's it. So a good rule of thumb for those listening, not for you, because I like your $2,000, okay? But a good rule of thumb is a maximum of 1 month's pay for your ring. Jewelry store in the mall will tell you 3 months, but they sell rings. It's like asking a dog if it's hungry, okay? So, of course, they're going to do that. But the, so 1 month, and so in your situation, that $2,000 is very reasonable given that you're going to have to stop paying on your debt.
2: And
1: to
2: that
1: do
2: you have
1: this.
2: Debt, yes.
1: But, so I think you're very wise, and yes, I would do all of that as soon as you possibly can.
4: Okay. Yeah, the credit card should be paid off by the end of July. I also am a lacrosse coach, so I run multiple camps and do individual lessons. So I'm kind of already doing a side hustle on top of that, and that
1: good.
4: Will stay
1: good
4: once I get that career path.
1: Good.
4: But yeah, so that was.
1: Yeah,
4: was
1: you'll be able to attack the 70. But and is she out of school too?
4: Yes.
1: Yep. And what's her career?
4: She's a nurse.
1: And she got passed her bars and got the job?
4: She's finishing up nursing school, so this semester, it will be here last semester.
1: Good.
2: She'll graduate in December. Will she have debt?
4: A little bit as well, yes.
1: Yeah, okay. So when you combine incomes and combine those two student loan debts, and you guys have a wonderful life starting off, and you attack those student loans and get rid of them, and then you go be millionaires, we're going to be so proud of you.
4: All right. Thank you.
1: Go
2: well
1: do
2: done.
1: It, man. Go
2: well
1: do it.
2: Well done.
1: Very well done.
2: It's
1: good
2: great.
1: Stuff. Good stuff. That's cool.
2: Well, fresh off the grad stage, Dave's like, what? What are you doing?
1: Well, I'm working 35 hours. I heard 35 hours a week
2: Dave.
1: At $17. What'd you hear?
2: I heard that too.
1: And that's the definition of sucks right there.
2: But he also was a lacrosse coach. He's killing it.
1: Well, he didn't. That buried that lead.

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11: Here with the forecast from the KNCO Weather Center. Sun-filled skies with our high temperatures into the upper 60s today. Tonight, partly cloudy, upper 40s. Sunday, lots of sunshine. High will be in the lower 70s, and we make a run at 80 with sunny skies Monday. Tuesday, lots of sunshine. A high near 80, upper 70s Wednesday. For weather anytime, click on the Weather Center at KNCO.com. 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

0: in the lobby of Ramsey Solutions on the debt-free stage. Austin and Mackenzie are with us. Hey, guys, how are you?
1: Doing pretty good. How are you?
0: Welcome, welcome. Where do y'all live?
1: Mount Pleasant, Michigan.
0: Ah, okay. Where's that near?
1: Like, in the middle.
0: Okay, right in the middle.
2: Yep. I love Michigan. People always put up the...
0: Always put the hand up.
1: Yes, yes.
0: Talk to the hand. Yeah, good. Very cool. Well, welcome to Nashville, and you're here to do a debt-free scream. How much debt have you paid off?
3: We paid off $117,417.
0: Love it. Gosh. And how long did that take?
3: 19 months.
0: Good for you. Wow. And your range of income during that 2 years?
3: We started at $100,000, and then we ended at $203,000.
0: Well, that's a little jump. Nice.
2: Double
0: what do y'all
2: income.
0: Do for a living?
3: I am a health insurance agent. I'm a broker.
0: Mm-hmm.
1: And I'm a stay-at-home mom.
0: Okay. So how'd you double your income in 18 months, dude?
3: Well, we actually, once we had our first child, I realized we weren't sure if she was going to stay home or continue to work. And when I was holding her, I realized we have to keep her home with her mom. Mm-hmm. And that just really set a fire to pick things up for me.
1: Yeah, so he just worked really hard to up the sales.
0: Wow.
2: Golly. Baby will motivate you.
3: Oh, yeah. Absolutely. Changes
2: a
3: lot.
2: Yeah,
0: you're holding that child. You're like, this just got real.
3: Yes.
2: Oh, my gosh.
0: Wow.
2: So
0: very
2: wild.
0: Cool.
2: Yeah,
0: so what was the $117,000 in debt? What kind of debt?
1: Credit cards, two cars, student loans, personal loan, medical, and our house.
0: Wow. You paid off your house.
1: We sure did.
3: Yes,
0: so what's the house worth?
3: It is worth $135,000.
0: Very cool. Good for you guys in Mount Pleasant, Michigan. What does that buy? How many square feet is that? How many bedrooms?
3: It's about
1: a little over 1,000 square feet, and it's a 3-bed, 1-bath.
0: Wow. Very cool. And how old are you two?
1: 27.
0: And you have a paid-for house in Michigan.
1: Yeah.
0: That's pretty amazing, y'all.
3: It feels good. It
1: feels great.
0: I bet.
2: Pretty incredible. What year did you guys buy the house?
1: 2 years ago?
3: Yeah, 2 years ago. So
1: 2 years ago?
3: Yeah. Yep.
2: Amazing. See, we were just talking last hour about people getting in the market and doing all of this and getting out of debt and all of it. And you guys did all of it in 18 months, 2 years basically.
0: Yeah.
2: Got in.
0: Not only did
2: out.
0: They buy a home in their 20s,
2: yes.
0: They paid it off in their
2: 20s.
0: But
2: done.
0: Guess what? They bought a 1,000, what'd you say? How many square feet?
1: 1,000,
0: about 1,000 square feet.
2: Yep.
0: Yeah,
2: well done, you guys. That's amazing.
0: Yeah. This is not going to be on the, the land of the rich and famous, but it is a great starter house.
2: But
0: to
2: the
0: start
2: land of the rich, because you guys are going to start. Freaking,
0: you're going to be millionaires.
2: Yeah,
1: I mean, it's a roof over our head.
0: I love
1: it.
0: Yeah,
2: so
0: I love
2: great,
0: it. I'm so proud of you. Way
1: Thank
0: to go.
1: You.
0: So, did you sell anything, like the cars or anything?
3: No, actually, we kept the cars that we currently have. And during the process, I actually called into the show to ask if I should buy a 1976 Corvette. And, it was interesting. He had told me, not necessarily something that you would have done at that time, but to keep it based off the income and where I was at during the baby steps.
2: Uh-huh.
3: So probably would have maybe been a little bit sooner if I hadn't done that.
2: But you kept the car.
3: Yeah, we kept it.
2: Because we told you to. That we told you
3: yes.
2: Could.
3: Yes.
1: No,
3: yeah,
1: we,
3: Rachel,
1: yeah.
3: You gave me a little more trouble than Dave did, surprisingly.
2: So funny.
0: Surprisingly.
2: We were all together. Look at that. Yes.
1: It's funny.
2: Yeah. I probably was like, sell it. I think I do remember this. So I was like, I don't get it.
0: Yeah,
2: cars
0: but it wasn't. It
2: deal.
0: Wasn't, but how much money was it?
3: It was $7,700.
0: Yeah.
2: Okay. Oh, so great. So what happened 19 months ago that you said, okay, we're going to start this journey to pay off all, that's a long list of debt.
1: Yeah, I mean,
2: in the house.
1: Yeah, I don't think it was anything, one big thing in particular. I think it was just a bunch of little small things. But I think definitely our first daughter being born, we were like, yeah, we got to, leading up to that, we were like, we got to get serious about this.
0: What do you tell people the key to doing this is?
3: I would say, at least for me and the people that I talk to, the ones that don't really make it or get anywhere are the ones that say that it's impossible to do or they just can't do it.
2: Mm.
3: And for us, we asked, how can we do this? What
2: Not
3: do we
2: if.
3: Need to do? Yeah. Exactly. So that was my advice. Yeah. If you're in that situation where it feels impossible, definitely ask yourself how and start from there.
1: Also just like being honest with yourself and like putting the numbers in your face, because it took him, I won't say nagging, but persistently being like, hey, let's add up what you spent on this month, and all of this stuff. And it took me sitting down and looking at the number that I was spending on fast food to be like, actually, you know what? I can afford to put more money towards my debts. Like, there's no reason that I should only be making minimum payments on everything.
2: Wow. So the budget and the revealing of, hey, this is what's going on and here's what we have to change from a lifestyle perspective even.
1: Absolutely. Just be honest with yourself.
2: Yes. Yeah. So good. Yeah. People live in a little bit of that denial, I think, at times, right? Where you're like, it's not a big deal. It's not a big deal. And then, yeah, you add it up. You're like, oh,
0: it is a
2: this
0: big
2: could
0: deal.
2: Be going yeah. towards something great.
1: Yeah, absolutely.
2: Well done, you guys.
0: So you guys are content today with an inexpensive home and some inexpensive cars so that you're 100% debt-free. And I've often taught, and Rachel has too, that contentment is not on the same spectrum with ambition because you're very ambitious at the same time. In that you leaned into this, you worked your tail off,
2: doubled
0: made a bunch
2: your
0: of sales, you cleaned up the mess, you paid it all off in 18 months, house and everything. Oh, my gosh. Where does that contentment come from?
3: I would say we just have a lot of peace knowing that, you know, if something were to happen to me tomorrow, that the girls will be okay, that they're not going to drown in debt. We put a lot of things in place that you guys have recommended to give us that peace. And I'll say I know people that have much nicer cars and much nicer homes, but have a lot more stress on their shoulders. And that's just not something that I wish for myself or my family.
0: Mm. Yeah.
1: Again, I think I mean, I'm content with food in the fridge, a roof over our head and happy daughters, you know, and,
2: yeah.
1: you know, just giving it up to God and he's provided what we need and we don't need anything else. I guess that's where the contentment comes from.
2: Like, yes.
0: Yeah.
2: We complicate our lives so much,
1: yes.
2: right?
1: Yeah.
2: I mean, and we do it to ourselves.
1: Yeah, chasing after the next big thing.
2: That's right. And, absolutely. Yeah. And that keeps you in a broke cycle for so many people.
1: Yes.
2: And they don't even realize it, right? And you guys are just a beautiful example of what that looks like. Because you're exactly
1: Thank
2: right.
1: You.
2: I think trading the peace over the stress any day.
1: Yes.
2: And people crave it. They don't know what to do. So
3: absolutely, yeah. We'll be saving up. We're currently saving up for our next house, so we can cash. Yeah, absolutely. So it'll take some time, but that's the next goal for us.
2: Yeah, you guys are awesome.
0: Yeah, you're gonna be able to do. I mean, if you're making a couple of hundred, you're gonna be able to do whatever you want to do, in very short order.
2: Yes.
0: Because you got the stuff in the right order. You didn't go, acting like you were richer than you are. And that's going to set you up to build incredible wealth and generosity. In the meantime, you've got the peace of going, hey, this house, we got no payments. And I'll tell you something else. How long has the debt been paid off? How many months ago was that?
3: February is when we paid it off.
0: Have you noticed yet a difference in your sales?
3: Well, I noticed there's definitely a difference in everything that I do, knowing that it's paid off. I mean, we've cash flowed 3 vacations since then as a little celebration.
2: Yeah.
3: Including this one. This will be our last one for a while. But there's definitely a different – there's a calm in the air that we've never felt before.
0: Yeah. Mm. I've always coached small business owners and sales teams as well that when you don't have a single debt in the world, you don't have to make a sale and people can smell it.
3: Yeah.
0: And you end up increasing your income.
3: Yeah.
0: Because they don't think you don't smell needy.
3: Yeah.
0: You know, a needy salesperson, you know, you can smell it.
3: The commission breath is
0: exactly.
3: awful.
0: Exactly. That's
2: so
0: exactly
2: good.
0: What it
2: and
0: is.
2: And how old are the kids?
1: She just turned 19 months old, and she just turned 5 months old.
2: Okay.
0: So, did you bring them, or are they at home?
1: Yeah, they're here.
3: They're here.
0: You want to put them in the debt-free scream?
1: Yeah.
3: Absolutely.
0: All right,
1: yeah.
0: Let's bring them up then. That's perfect. And what are their names?
1: This one's Harlan.
0: Mm-hmm.
2: So great.
0: Little Harlan. Cute.
1: And the little baby is Maggie.
0: Oh, right. My gosh.
2: So sweet. All right.
0: Those kids, mom and dad changed their family tree. All right, count it down.
1: Oh, no.
0: $117,000 paid off in 19 months. Debt-free house and everything at 26. Let's hear a debt-free scream.
3: One, two, three.
2: We're debt-free.
0: Yeah. Little Maggie got to do the debt-free scream early.
2: He's so good.
0: That's awesome.
2: So good. Oh.

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1: Hey guys, George Camel here. Listen, if you think student loans and credit cards and credit scores are meant to help you get ahead, you're what's known as wrong. That's because those things are just tools that the toxic money system uses to keep you broke and stressed out. And I should know, because I fell for all the money traps and lies out there, and it left me with anxiety and frustration and stress. I basically got punked without the Ashton Kutcher cameo. But I've got good news for you. No matter where you're starting from, you too can buck the system and build wealth, just like I did. Get this, I went from broke to millionaire in a decade. And in my new book, Breaking Free from Broke, I'll teach you exactly how I did it. You're going to learn how to have more money and less stress, even in this economy, and regardless of who's in the White House. 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

0: Our scripture of the day, Hebrews 11:6. It is impossible to please God without faith. Anyone who wants to come to Him must believe that God exists and that He rewards those who sincerely seek Him. St. Francis of Assisi said, "Start by doing what's necessary, then do what's possible, and suddenly you are doing the impossible." People always want to know how I handle my investments, and a couple of years ago, we decided to open Dave's investing playbook on real estate and on other things, and that includes what I don't invest in and why, and we called it Investing Essentials, and George Camel and I did a virtual event for 2 nights. We've only done that 2 times. We're going to do it again, one more time. 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So we're going to get into all of that. It's 2 nights. It's a virtual event, September 1st and 2nd, me and George Camel. Tickets start at $199. You can get them at RamseySolutions.com/events. Jasmine is with us in Baltimore. Hi, Jasmine. How are you?
1: Hey, I'm really curious how this is going to go. Thanks for taking my call.
0: Sure. What's up?
1: So I went into some debt at the time. I wasn't super familiar with your baby steps, but I'm in phase baby step number 2 now, building a homeschool app. And I'm thinking about taking some certificates, paying to take some AI product management certificates to put me in a different tax bracket. Entry level is like 100K, can be like anywhere between 100K and 200K starting pay. And I'm wondering, is it like, it's such a competitive field, is it worth me paying in to take those certificates and putting that time in to come out the other side, hoping to put that money back into my business?
0: Are you already in the technological field?
1: Well, I'm the product manager for the app that I built. Like, I built this app from scratch for homeschoolers.
0: That means you did it by yourself at your kitchen table?
1: No. I hired a web development company, but, like, I chose, like, how everything's supposed to function, like, where the buttons are supposed to be, what needs to connect to what. Like, I designed it completely from that. And that's what a product manager does.
0: I know what a product manager does. I have a bunch of them worked for me, okay?
1: Sorry.
0: That's okay. I just didn't visualize how you're doing. So, but you've got no software engineering experience at all?
1: No.
0: Okay. All right.
2: What would the courses, is it the, what you're going to get and learn in those for the app? Or you said it's going to put you in a different tax bracket? Like, what?
0: She just means she's going to make more money.
2: How, though?
1: Make more money so I can move the business faster.
2: With the day job, make more money in what you're currently doing or with the app?
1: Make more money with getting the project management, AI project management certificates to get a different job.
2: Okay, so to
1: right
2: go
1: now
2: into
1: I'm
2: the field and to
1: and
2: do
1: I make
2: it.
1: About 60.
2: I gotcha. Gotcha. And the field at which you're looking to get in...
0: Is AI the, project the, now.
2: Yes, I know. Thank you. Yes. But I'm asking, is the type of online course that you're taking, do they see that as, because it's kind of, it's all pretty new. Do they need that as a standard or are they looking for something else? I just want to make sure you don't get in this and get something that people are like, I don't even know what this is. And it really doesn't do much for you.
1: No, the Coursera certificates that you can get are specialized for project management training, and then there's some for AI project management training, and if you pay like $300, you get access to like 10,000 different courses, and I only need maybe 4 different certificates. And I'm really burnt out at my job that I'm at, and it's not moving the needle fast enough for me.
2: Okay.
0: Okay, and so yes, I would spend $300 on continuing education. Yes, I would pursue your dream. Where I've got a disconnect is that someone told you this guarantees and opens these doors, and I'm not sure it does.
1: Right. That's why I'm like, should I? Okay, so yes, do it, but I don't know that I'll get a job doing it, but I know that I have it in me to do that job if I were to get that job.
2: Yes. Have you talked to people, though, that are that the job is out there and you could apply for it, and they're saying, hey, you do need these courses, and then you could be in the running to get it?
0: Have you already got any certs in project management, not counting AI?
1: No, I don't. I just have proof that I can, like, that I can do the job because of the, what I've already built.
0: The app that you did.
2: Is proof,
1: yeah.
2: Too. Okay.
1: Yeah.
0: Okay. So I'll be here. Here's what's running through my mind. All right. We have 400 people of our 1,000 people that are in the technology side of things. Obviously, we're leaning heavily into AI, and obviously we have several project managers and lots of product squads working on things that are being led by different people. And I'm trying to think through if this would cause us to consider hiring you. The fact that you built an app for your homeschool thing, I don't know if that qualifies you to be a project manager, even though you actually did manage a project. I'm not arguing that. I'm not sure we would hire you, and I'm not sure we would hire you because you had a certificate that says you're an AI project manager that cost you $300 to go through Coursera. I think we would talk to you.
2: That's why I'm asking the companies that you're wanting to work for, Jasmine, just, what are they saying?
0: It's not a golden key that opens the door.
2: Yeah, but it's not Ramsey she's asking.
0: No, but it is. She's wanting to get a job making $100,000 a year.
2: I know, but in technology companies, trust me, I got some friends working in those. Plenty of money there. It's crazy. So I was wondering, like, has she talked, like, when she's looking at these jobs, are they saying this is a hole that has to be filled and this is a way to fill that hole? Or is it work experience? Like, I'm trying to figure out what it is for that next step. And is it courses or is it not?
0: Yeah. There is plenty of money in technology companies, and we pay a lot of money to the technology team here. That's true. All of those are true. The only question I've got is whether this actually is the golden key that opens the door. And I'm not sure it is.
2: But what would be the next step for her to get on that path?
0: I think I would talk to someone who's actually doing the job that she wants to do.
2: Talk to the company she's applying for.
0: Yeah,
2: I agree.
0: Find someone that is doing AI project management,
2: mm-hmm.
0: and say, okay, what would qualify, what would make me get an interview and possibly get hired? Would this certificate help? Or is it a slam dunk if I've got the certificate? Or nobody gives a crap if I've got their certificate. Talk to somebody who's actually doing that.
2: Right.
0: And I think you're going to find that they're going to want some, if you want to be a project manager and you want to be an AI, both are cutting edge situations. You probably are going to have something more than what I'm hearing here. But I might be wrong. Mm-hmm. So I do want you to discover all of that. I don't want you to spend $300 and then be vastly disappointed that you didn't walk into the first place and they went, oh, we have to have you. You got a Coursera certificate, which I'm pretty sure is not going to happen. Okay? So, and you suddenly go make $100,000 a year. I don't believe that's going to happen. But I do believe that you're on the right track, and I want you to continue.
2: Yeah, use Ken Coleman's principle, the proximity principle. Go talk to people in that field, Jasmine, and again, to those companies that you're looking at to apply for. And go out to coffee with some of them. Be like, hey, what are the first four things I need to be doing to get myself in the running for this? Because this is a passion of yours. You're obviously somewhat educated in it because you built an app and you're like you're actually in that world doing it. You're pressing the buttons. You're talking to the people developed. Like, you are in this world. And so what's the next formality to actually make you in the running for it? And it may be this certificate. It may not. We don't know.
0: Yeah.
2: But I would go talk to people in that field.
0: Folks, the danger I want everybody out there to look for is this. Don't, when someone tells you in a trade school or a certificate program or a four-year education that this is going to be the magic pill that makes your life all good. It's not. You're the secret sauce, not the education piece. You're the secret sauce that gets the job, keeps the job, and so when someone says, oh, we'll put you in a higher tax bracket, that sounds like a sales pitch from a trade school to me. And so I don't want you to fall for that. I want you to have good, solid information to make these decisions. That puts this hour of the Ramsey Show in the books. We'll be back with you before you know it. In the meantime, remember, there's ultimately only one way to financial peace, and that's to walk daily with the Prince of Peace, Christ Jesus. If you want to win with money in 2026, you can't keep living normal. Normal's broke. You need a plan. Get a personalized plan and start living like no one else by downloading our Every Dollar app today.
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0: I guess where the ground was so saturated with the water, all the rain that came down this morning was just so heavy and so fast.
1: Utah also under a state of emergency as crews there battle more than a dozen wildfires. Alyssa Mason is part of the team fighting the Cottonwood Fire and says yesterday the fire grew significantly.
2: The rate of spread was anywhere between 100 feet to 3,000 feet a minute.
1: That fire has burned through more than 90,000 acres. Lebanese media now reporting a new Israeli strike just one day after the two countries signed a framework peace agreement. Lebanese health authorities say one person was killed and two were hurt. Venezuelan authorities have now updated the death toll from this week's earthquakes to 1,430. Tens of thousands remain unaccounted for, as we hear from ABC's Marcus Moore.
3: As the humanitarian crisis grows, communities coming together to help.
4: The earthquake has been just devastating, has been terrible.
3: Genesis Garcia, a teacher from Louisiana, was on vacation with her family. Now helping on the front lines, getting medicine, food, and baby formula to those in need.
4: We just started getting organized in the city to collect the items that we need the most, to buy as much medicine as we can.
3: And much-needed aid starting to come in.
1: U.S. South Command says five C-17 military cargo planes are on their way. You're listening to ABC News.
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1: The FDA has approved a new treatment option for one of the most aggressive forms of breast cancer. ABC's Morgan Norwood has details.
6: The drug is called Trodelvy, and you may recognize it because it's not entirely new. This is an approval as a frontline treatment for metastatic triple-negative breast cancer. And up until now, this approval has been offered after other treatments have failed. Trodelvy is a targeted treatment, and in clinical trials, it looked pretty good. It kept cancer from growing and spreading longer than standard chemo.
1: Yesterday, the Board of Education in Texas voted to make certain Bible passages required reading in public schools. They include sections of the Book of Exodus and the Shepherd's Psalm. Just in time for the 4th of July, a new study on summer road trips.
7: With nearly three-quarters of U.S. adults planning to hit the road this summer, comes a Wallet Hub study on the best states for a summer road trip. Compared were all 50 states across several key metrics.
8: How safe are the roads? How safe are the bridges? Quality of drivers in these states? Cost of gas is always a factor.
7: Wallet Hub's Chip Lupo says the top state to vacation behind the wheel is Minnesota.
8: Very safe roads, good traveling, lot to do, and moderate costs.
7: Followed by Utah and Louisiana. Stephen Kaufman, ABC News.
1: AAA says it anticipates this 4th of July will be record-breaking for travel, with 72 million Americans expected to move more than 50 miles from home. I'm Mike Dubusky, ABC News.
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2: 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Philip is in Los Angeles. Hi, Philip. How are you?
3: Hello, I'm okay. How are you?
2: Better than I deserve. What's up?
3: Well, I'm having difficulty staying away from new debt, and I'm on baby step number two, and I'm having difficulty with budgeting.
4: Okay, Philip.
2: Those would go together. That makes sense.
4: Yeah. Is it any type of, like, business debt or all consumer debt in your household that you're trying to stay away from?
3: Consumer.
4: Okay. Any specific type that you find yourself in a lot?
3: Credit cards and medical.
4: Medical and credit cards. What's going on with the medical?
3: Just having difficulty with the copays and doctors and dentists and things like that.
4: Okay, more just routine type medical things, or is there an ongoing sickness or concern?
3: Routine,
4: okay.
2: How old are you?
3: 49.
2: How many kids you got?
3: Zero.
2: Okay, are you single?
3: I'm married.
2: Okay, and what's your household income?
3: I would guess $45,000 a year.
2: What do y'all do for a living?
3: My wife is in clerical, and I work in a grocery store as a courtesy clerk.
2: Okay. It doesn't sound like you guys are peeking out on your careers.
3: Correct.
2: Yeah.
3: I'm not. My wife is okay.
4: With hers, you mean?
3: Yes.
4: Okay. But $45,000 in Southern California.
2: For two people working 40 hours, you're not working 40 hours.
3: Yeah, I'm not working 40 hours a week. That's right. I'm a part-timer.
2: Yeah. Why?
3: Just the way that the company does it.
2: No, why are you not working 40 hours doing something?
3: I'm looking for a 40-hour-a-week job, and it's hard right now for me.
4: Have you ever had one, a different type of career?
3: I've done other things with cashiering and with driving.
4: Okay. Okay.
2: Is there something that's that you are facing or that you're trying to work your way through that we're not understanding here that's keeping a 49-year-old man from getting a job and holding it down?
3: Yeah, a lot of emotional stuff, a lot of baggage, I have a long history.
2: Okay, and so that's also playing into the medical bills, right?
3: Right.
2: Okay, all right, now that makes more sense. Okay, little more mercy then. All right, and so here's the thing. There's a connecting line here between these things. Let me kind of walk through it. So the emotional healing produces a version of Philip that allows him to work more and earn more, which allows him to have more money to budget. And so the actual cause of some of the things you called about goes all the way back to you completing your healing journey. Is that logical to you?
3: Yes.
2: Yeah. And so, in other words, the stronger version of Philip we have that's got the scars of the past healed enough to function.
4: Yeah.
2: At full capacity. And then that version of Philip works 60 hours, two jobs, three jobs. And that version of Philip brings home a lot more money than $45,000 in Los Angeles.
4: Yeah.
2: Okay.
4: And that
2: changes the whole budget transaction.
4: It does. But I also have Dr. John Deloney in my head. Philip, where he is, mm-hmm. he leans into, you have to have action as well. I'm all about you healing from, you know, what it is. But there's been a pattern, it sounds like, most of your adult life where you've haven't gone beyond what you're doing now. And I think I would, it's a both ands. Yes,
2: yeah,
4: I think.
2: I agree.
4: But you have to.
2: Action in the healing
4: yes,
2: step.
4: And the action of getting up at 6 a.m., going to a job, getting dressed, getting out the door, being somewhere with an accountability of being on time, working hard and exhausting yourself till 5 p.m., 6 p.m. for dinner, and you leave and go home. There's a confidence and a rhythm.
2: That'll double your income.
4: That is good for you, Philip, paired with being able to, you know, unpack what you need to unpack and understand yourself and not have high levels of anxiety, all of that. But I think it's a both ands. And so if I were you, I think it's part of your healing journey to go and be productive, because I think that's going to give you some confidence. And when you get paychecks in that are double what it is now, and you can sustain sustain you and your wife, and you're not behind, and you're not so stressed and bogged down and feeling like, oh my gosh, I don't know how we're going to make the next paycheck. Some of that confidence of, hey, look, we're literally bringing in tangible money, double mm-hmm. what we were. And that, not that money brings you confidence, but you know what I'm saying? Like it will give you a sense of pride and dignity.
2: Yeah, yeah.
4: That I think is really good for you, Philip.
2: Adds swagger to your walk.
4: Versus being home till 11, working a half day, or you know what I mean? Like,
2: yeah.
4: I think there's a level of that busyness and productivity that's going to be really good for you, Philip.
2: Exactly.
4: And you have to
2: yeah.
4: to stay current on your bills. There's a point that there's not going
2: to
4: be much of a choice, or you guys are going to get behind and live off credit cards for the rest of your life, and that's going to cause more stress and anxiety. So
2: what I would do that'll help push you into that is to go back all the way to the beginning of the call and answer your actual question was, okay, I'm struggling with budgeting and I'm struggling with debt, staying away from debt. And so the way you fix both of those things is the same way we're talking about this other issue, with great intentionality and action. So the intentionality is, I'm going to ask you to pretend that someone is paying you $100,000 a year to manage this couple's budget in Los Angeles. And this couple's budget has a husband named Philip. And if you were paid to do that, you could do it.
4: Yeah,
2: and you could sit down. I talk to you. You're an intelligent guy. You can sit down and do a budget. And we'll hook you up with Every Dollar, the budgeting app. And you and your wife sit down and you say, all right, we're going to tell every dollar before it gets here what to do. And then we're going to stick to that. That's intentionality. Then when you're doing that, And you know, there's a problem, then you've got to say, well, the reason we're doing all of this is to get out of debt and stay out of debt, so we're not going to use debt to fix our problems anymore, or our impulses, or our whatever. But the reason debt is popping up is you don't have a good, solid, detailed plan. Because if you got a good, solid, detailed plan, it's going to point out that you need more income. And
4: absolutely.
2: You're going to go get the income.
4: Well, and I would assume your rent and Los Angeles has got to be most of your paycheck. I mean, if you're bringing home four grand a month.
2: Not even. Yeah.
4: Two grand a month. I mean, I don't know. I think that there's, when you start to look at the math and see, you guys would probably be, you're probably already cutting back, but I would cut up the credit cards, not make it an option. And that will force the math to show you that the income really is the major problem here.
2: Exactly. So two sides to the equation, folks, the income side and the outgo side. You want to win, you got to beat both of them. It'll be increasing your income, constantly thinking about long-term and short-term. What can I do to get the income up? And what can I do long-term and short-term to get the outgo down? Sell the stupid car? Sell the boat? I don't know. What is it? What's in your way? What's keeping you from winning? When I'm done talking to you, you're still going to be okay, and I'm still going to be okay. But what's keeping you from winning?
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7: Hey, what's up, guys? 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Y'all better get this money! 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
2: So just like we told the last guy, 100% of people who win at anything do it with intentionality. They do it on purpose. 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Donuts accidentally happen, not staying in shape. 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And so, you got to do everything intentionally, and when you're doing intentionally with money, it means you're working some kind of a system, some kind of a plan to build wealth. 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Jack's in Tampa. Hi, Jack. How are you?
9: I'm all right. How are you?
2: Better than I deserve. What's up?
9: So I've got a couple of questions. I am fresh out of school. I just graduated from the University of Tennessee last year.
2: Go Vols.
4: Go Vols. Living in, well yeah. done.
9: Go Vols.
2: Yeah, what's your degree in?
9: I got a degree in supply chain management.
2: Whoa, good for you. Killer. You landed the first big job?
9: I did. Well, it's actually a construction job, so not exactly what I studied, but so.
2: What are you making?
9: I got a pretty solid job. I'm making $80,000 a year.
2: Straight out of school. That's sweet. Good for you.
9: Yes, sir. Thank you. So I guess the main question I have is my girlfriend is still in school, and she does not have an income right now. She's in school to get her DPT, so Doctorate of Physical Therapy. And then at which point she will be in debt at around 70, she'll be around 70 grand in debt after getting out of school.
2: Mm-hmm.
9: I currently am saving for a ring. I don't have any debts at the moment.
2: Good.
9: I just don't have a ton in my savings, and I'm worried that once that 70 grand hits, I mean, assuming things go well with my girlfriend, which I fully do plan on, I plan on getting engaged and all that stuff. But I'm just kind of looking at that, and it's a little nerve-wracking to have that kind of
2: good.
9: Over my head.
2: Well, you're a supply chain guy. You're looking down the field, down the line, and seeing what's coming. Way to go, man.
9: Yes, sir.
2: Like you were trained to do. Congratulations.
4: So are you worried that you won't be able to make payments?
2: Or clear it up?
9: I'm just not. I'm worried that I won't be able to clear it up.
2: It's, when does she graduate?
9: I think she'll graduate in about a year, mm-hmm. but she won't start having a job until I think she said October.
2: Why?
9: Not of next or I think it just takes a little bit of time. They've got to pass a couple certifications outside of school.
4: Through the summer she'll do that. Okay.
2: So she's got to pass her board.
4: And then when she gets a job in October of next year, what will she be making? What's starting salary for her?
2: 60 to 80.
9: It's looking like around 80 to 90K.
4: Okay. Yeah. Well, why don't you just live off your, assuming you guys get married in that time period, why don't you guys, live off your income, which will probably be up a little bit more of 80, and then throw her income at her debt, and you guys are out in a year.
9: Okay. But I'm just looking at my savings. I've currently got around $3,000 in a high yield savings account, like $2,000 in a 401k.
2: Yeah, but you've been working a whole month.
9: Okay.
4: And she's gonna have an income, Jack. She'll have an income.
9: Right.
2: You if you save like a crazy man between now and the time you get married, when would you think you get married? Before October of next year?
9: No, definitely not.
2: Okay.
4: Oh.
9: Probably in the next 2 to 3 years. Hopefully.
2: Why?
4: He's like, whoa. I'm saving for a ring, but
9: marriages, rings. That's a lot coming down the pike, and I'm sort of. She doesn't live with me, but we do hang out a lot. I live with my brother, but we kind of, I pay for pretty much everything, which I'm comfortable doing. And
2: you don't need to be paying for anything of hers until you're married. And you need to be piling up cash, buy a ring in cash, have an emergency fund in cash, and then pile up cash if you're engaged to where I think by the time you get married, and you probably need to get married sooner than you're thinking, but by the time you get married, you'll probably have enough to pay it off or almost pay it off. And then the two of you will be making $200,000 between the two of you by then. My gosh, man, you'll be able to knock it out in no time.
9: Okay. Well, that makes me feel a little bit better.
4: But listen, too, this is not your responsibility to pay on her debt until you are married.
2: Do not pay a dime up.
4: Yeah, so if you did your way and you guys got married in 3 years, though, then you shouldn't be stressed about it because
2: her problem.
4: Yeah, that's her problem, not yours at that point.
2: Yeah.
9: Mm-hmm.
2: Yeah. But if you're getting married, she passes her board, she gets a job in October, you get married in October, you might not have 70 by then stored up, but you might. You really might. That's 18 months from now. You're making 80, 90K, and you don't have any expenses. So what the flip are you going to do with all that money?
4: It's $70,000.
2: I know.
4: He's making
2: 80. 18 months.
4: Yeah. So, I mean, he's going to probably save for the wedding, save for a ring. Yeah. Yeah, there's some stuff. But all that to say, you guys together, once you are married, you'll be fine. I appreciate the caution and a little bit of that unease, because if I am Jack, and I'm like, okay, I'm debt-free. I'm now going above my net worth and saving, and then I'm going to have this massive debt entering my life once I get married. That will that can feel weighty for sure, but that's just so emotional. It's not logical. When you look at both of the numbers of what you guys are making, you'll be fine.
2: And, you know, I'm bragging on you, Jack, about getting your degree in supply chain. Decision-making paradigm that you're taught, your method of thinking that you're taught in order to get that degree, can work against you as you're planning this marriage, and you can you'll get paralysis of the analysis and go, "We'll get married in 8 years." No, you need to just old man to young man, get married.
4: If she's the one, yes.
2: Yeah. If you're going to get engaged, we don't need 73-month engagements. Good Lord, all because you overanalyze stuff. So don't analyze it. Get done. Get it done, man. And you know, you're going to be okay. Both of you got great careers. Both of you, neither one of you did stupid degrees in left-handed puppetry or something. You both got the ability to step out of school into 80 grand. Nope. I mean, not many degrees do that. So
4: pretty strong.
2: You guys are going to be fine. And don't use your training and overanalyze getting married. Just do it. Jeff is in Raleigh. Hey, Jeff, what's up?
10: Hey, guys. Thanks so much for taking my call. Long-time listener.
2: Thanks.
10: First-time caller.
2: Mm-hmm.
10: So I have essentially completed baby steps 1, 2, and 3.
2: Good.
10: I got rid of the stupid truck, $60,000 truck, $1,200 a month payment. That's gone and out the window.
2: How painful was that?
10: I am married. Oh, it still hurts.
2: What kind of truck was it?
10: But a 3500 Silverado. I pulled a trailer all over the country. So
2: that was hard to sell. That's a great truck. Good for you. You manned up, did the right thing. You're acting like a grown-up. Way to go.
10: If I could have built one, I'd have built that one. So it sucked, but it was the right thing to do.
2: Yep.
10: According to you, and it seems to be.
2: It is the right thing to do, but I hate it. I'm with you. I hate it.
4: How can we help, Jeff?
10: So I'm 29. I'm married. I have 2 kids. We have essentially eliminated our debt to this point outside of our home and a HELOC that we took out on the home to help eliminate that debt. We had almost $80,000 in credit card debt. That the HELOC paid off, which took, you know, the interest down to 6% with the HELOC over 20 years versus, you know, $3,000 a month in credit card bills that we were paying.
2: Well, you're not in baby step 3 then. You didn't eliminate the debt. You moved it.
10: So that was kind of my question is, should my next step be
2: pay off the HELOC? Yes.
10: Okay.
2: Yes. You didn't get out of debt yet. You just moved your debt. And you can't hide from it. It's still there. So you need to draw back and punch that thing in the nose and finish it up.

0: If you're getting close to Medicare age, let me tell you what I'm seeing and hearing. A lot of you feel overwhelmed. All those parts, all those plans. Medicare feels like a maze. That's why I want you to know about Chapter. They help you make sense of it all, because you're not crazy for feeling this way. People dread the decision or put it off because it just feels too complicated. Todd in Florida said he was scared to even start, but Chapter walked him through it step by step and found a Medicare plan that actually fit his life and saved him $600 a year. That's exactly what Chapter does. They slow down, explain your options, and help you make a wise decision based on your doctors, your medications, your priorities, and your budget. And the
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2: 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A brand new credit card account you never opened, from a bank you never heard of. 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
6: Here was the forecast from the KNCO Weather Center. Sun-filled skies with our high temperatures into the upper 60s. Today, tonight, partly cloudy, upper 40s. Sunday, lots of sunshine. High will be in the lower 70s, and we make a run at 80 with sunny skies Monday. Tuesday, lots of sunshine. A high near 80, upper 70s Wednesday. For weather anytime, click on the Weather Center at KNCO.com. 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
1: Today's question comes from Lewis in Connecticut. How should interest from high-yield savings accounts be handled? I've so far ignored the accumulating interest because of baby steps 6 and 7 still feel very surreal. Should I be entering the interest as income on the Every Dollar app to include it into paying more on the house, giving, and investing, or should I leave it in savings and let it continue to grow? It's funny. We actually have our interest as income on the Every Dollar app on our high-yield savings just to be like, hey, we're making this.
0: You don't have a mortgage.
1: It's available. No, but I'm just saying, in general, if you have a lot of money in savings, that high yield, it's wild what it can produce year after year. So it is a real thing that
0: if you're on baby step 6, you should not have a lot of money in savings.
1: It should be going.
0: You should have your emergency fund.
1: I know, but I just
0: felt the amount of high yield savings that is producing should be minimal. And so what that tells me is you got a whole big chunk of money sitting in high yield savings. You should have thrown at the mortgage. That's what I think is going on, Lewis.
1: Otherwise, they could be saving for something else.
0: Yeah, I mean, 3% on $30,000 is $900 a year. That's not enough to ask this question over. Okay? You just pick that up and throw it at the mortgage. It's a no-brainer. But you got a bunch of money in there. You've been saving money over there and you've not applied your you got all this high-yield savings instead of putting on your mortgage. You need to take your dadgum mortgage and get rid of it.
1: Unless they are saving for something specific that they're going to use that money for.
0: Again, it shouldn't be $200,000 worth of something.
1: No.
0: I mean, it should be the amount you should have. I mean, you're saving for Christmas or saving for replacing a car or something like that, a vacation.
1: Okay, fair. Okay, yes.
0: Shouldn't be that much money.
1: I know. But when he said that, I was like, oh, my gosh.
0: That's what you do. Yeah. But you have a lot in high-yield savings because you all are doing other things with that.
1: Yes.
0: And you don't have a mortgage.
1: Yeah.
0: Yeah, so do I. But, yeah, but in that case, you would just take that interest and do exactly what you said and add it to income.
1: Sure.
0: Andrew's in Little Rock. Hi, Andrew. How are you?
2: I'm doing well. How are you?
0: Better than I deserve. What's up?
2: Yeah, thank you so much for taking my call. I'm a long-time listener, and we are very sick and tired of being sick and tired, and we are trying to figure out how to best go about, you know, getting out of debt. We currently have two junk cars that we are driving.
0: Good.
2: We both have a lot of issues, however, and we're trying to figure out if we should fix them or if we should buy another one or in what would be a fair, safe amount to put towards them.
1: How much are the repairs costing you guys?
2: Well, right now they are asking me about $3,000 to fix the suspension and AC problems we're having and batteries.
0: What's the car worth?
2: It's worth $3,000.
0: Well, no, you don't spend $3,000 on a $3,000 car. That's a net zero. So you don't fix the suspension, and the suspension is the big number there. All you want to do is fix the AC, and you got to put a battery in it, right?
2: Yeah.
0: Yeah, don't fix the suspension on a $3,000 car. It's gone.
2: Okay.
0: I mean, if the suspension has completely gone out to where the car is sitting on its belly on the road, which didn't happen, this is just a mechanic that looked and said, oh, your suspension's loose. Yeah, well, so what? Guess what? It's a trashy car. Of course the suspension's loose. It's worn out.
2: Mm-hmm.
0: That, as long as the car will it drive?
2: It does drive.
0: Good. It's just loosey-goosey, right?
2: Yeah. I mean, it runs fine for the most part. It does make a lot of squeaky sound.
0: Yeah, here's what...
2: we just come to talk about safety.
0: Yeah, I was driving a car that's probably worth $400 after I went broke. The main color of it was Bondo, okay? And it had 418,000 actual miles on it. It was an absolute piece of crap. And I drove that car for what felt like 10 years, one 3-month period. And during that 3 months, all I thought about was how bad I hate this car. And I spent all my waking hours working to put money together to move up a little bit in car and pay cash. And then move up a little bit of car and pay cash. And that's why today when someone gripes about Dave Ramsey bought a nice car, well, kiss my butt. I know what it feels like to have been there, and I'm not going to drive that anymore. I don't have to. I worked my way out of that hole. So what I want you to do is get really, really mad about being here, and don't call me back in 4 years and say, I listen to you all the time. I'm driving junk cars. You need to go get out of that junk car by getting this mess cleaned up in your finances and work your butt off. Get mad about driving something that,
1: and realistically,
0: you know,
1: Andrew,
0: squeaks.
1: It may only last you guys another 4 to 5 months.
0: Yeah, and then
1: but
0: save on the
1: side, yes.
0: Throw it away and buy another $3,000 car, but don't spend $3,000 on a $3,000 car.
1: Yep.
0: Yeah, those are throwaway cars. And let me tell you guys, if you're at that level, okay, this car that I'm talking about was loaned to me. It wasn't even my car, which is even worse. And like, the cops are following me around because they're like, what are you doing driving this car in this end of town? You know, and it's like, are you here to rob something? You know, and so
1: I'm looking up what
0: I was being profiled based on my car.
1: Bondo
0: is.
1: So
0: you don't know what Bondo is?
1: I don't think so.
0: Bondo is the filler you put in when you have a car wreck. Used to. They don't do it anymore.
1: Oh, or it's, oh, okay. It's showing on hardwoods.
0: Well, yeah, it's a filler. Okay, if you had a dent, you would fill the dent up.
1: I got the joke now.
0: Yeah, okay. So the predominant color was dent.
1: Was
0: dent filler. Okay.
1: That makes sense. Right. I always pictured like a red door and a... Yeah. Oh, thank you, Google Image.
0: Yeah, there we go.
1: Well done.
0: Yeah.
1: All right.
0: Yeah, you sand that stuff
1: in.
0: Oh, yeah.
1: I see. Yeah.
0: You fill it in, and then you paint over it.
1: Okay,
0: yeah,
1: all right. Yeah. Okay.
0: So, lesson learned.
1: Good.
0: All right. So here's the thing, though. Guys, if you are in that market for a short period of time, it should be for a short period of time because you're so pissed off that you're willing to do anything to never drive like that again. I'm going to drive like no one else so that I never have to drive like no one else again. I'm going to pay a price to get out of this mess. And part of it is I'm going to drive a car that we have to give it a name because it's pitiful. Old Blue, Big Bessie, whatever it is, right? And you have to have a little yacht horn going. Burr. So go... If you want to buy one of those, here's where you get them. Garage sales. This is a $1,000, $2,000 car.
1: Facebook Marketplace.
0: And this Facebook Marketplace, too. This is a dog ugly car. No car dealer would even put this on their lot. It's ancient, but it has not many miles and has a lot of life left in it, but you couldn't tell it cosmetically. That's what you're looking for when you're buying a $2,000 or $3,000, $4,000 car. It's zero sex appeal, and you will get no dates if you're single based on your car. And this is what you're looking for a short period of time. And you go bananas on that because a car is the thing that kills your finances. And I love cars. I've got nice cars now, but they kill your finances. And if this is going on year after year after year after year, I'm not saying drive that kind of car for 3 years.
1: Mm-mm.
0: I'm saying do it for 3 months, 5 months. 8 months, whatever, and we're just going absolutely crazy. Be sure you take pictures of it, and you can put them, you know, you can later on, you can show them to your grandchildren when you have, or your great grandchildren, and say, back in 26, we drove this car, and that's why you ain't poor no more, kid. You can do the grandpa thing, right?
1: Mm-hmm.
0: You know, we changed our family tree back in 26. You know, and because that's the stuff you're doing right now, Andrew. I'm proud of you. Now, but you're going to have to suck it up and knock it in the face. You got to get after it. You got to get pissed off. I'm not living like this. I've never been poor. I've only been broke. Poor is a state of mind. Broke is I'm passing through.

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0: 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Hey, Justin, what's up in your world?
1: Hi, Dave. How are you guys?
0: Better than we deserve. How can we help?
1: Okay, I think this is like a really good question for you and your daughter. How should you set up pay in a family business? That is my basic question.
2: Like market value? You pay?
1: No, like I can like go into it. So I make $120,000 a year working for my dad, mm-hmm. and I'm asked for a raise, and he just acts like I'm capped out, and there's like no other way to advance in a family business. And I'm wondering if you should be working towards shares or.
2: Wait, you feel that way, or that was told to you?
1: I feel that way. Like I haven't had a raise in 10 years, and my dad says I'm capped out. Like that's as much as we can pay you for your job.
0: Okay, so the answer to your question overall is what Rachel said, and that is that what you should be paid in a family business is what the job pays. And okay. So if the job you're in is capped out, that's fine. But if you weren't there and your dad had to hire someone else to do that job, what would he have to pay in the market?
1: Probably now about $120,000.
0: And what do you make?
1: About $120,000.
0: Okay, then why would you make more than he would have to pay to replace you?
1: Well, that's kind of my question. That, like, it's a generational family business, and that's not how my grandpa did it. He paid his kids way more so they could save and buy more locations. It's a very large business.
0: Yeah.
1: So I'm just
0: So what I would do in that case is not to pay you more for your job, but I would give you some percentage of profits as
1: correct.
0: A family member. And treat you like an owner, okay? Whether you got percentage actual ownership or whether you got paid as an owner. So what you should do in this situation or in this thing is to say, all right, let me ask you this. If you went and got a job doing what you do somewhere else, what could you get paid?
1: For the industry, it's gotten a little bigger. About after a couple of years, probably about what I'm at right now, about 120. But I've been working for my dad 20 years
0: full-time. Doesn't matter.
1: Time.
0: How long you've been working there. What matters is what the job is worth. And I think we clearly have established in this conversation, this job's worth what you're being paid. You're not being underpaid.
1: Correct.
0: Okay. And you're not being overpaid. Now, so then we separate the being paid for the job with being an owner. So you've got employee and you've got owner. And you can wear both hats. But just don't confuse them and convolute them. And so if your dad wanted to be like your granddad and move some dollars your way out as an ownership position, even if it wasn't an actual stock, but instead I'm going to give you some percentage like grandpa used to so you can go buy.
2: What is the profit of the company each year, net profit?
1: Net profit about 8 to 10 million.
2: Okay. Do you have other siblings in the business?
1: I do not, but I have cousins in the business. So that's where my dad has 5 business partners.
2: And are the cousins paid just for their jobs as well, or are they
1: paid just for their jobs, but they're paid just as much as me. Like it doesn't make any sense how they set up the pay structure.
2: Okay.
1: That's kind of so. I guess my Dave's right. Like I can separate the job. I know I'm not overpaid or underpaid. I know I'm getting what I get for my job. But my question more is like. My dad had told me at one point, you know, give me $100,000 and I'll sell you my shares of this. And I had the money to do it. Then he reneged on that. And then
0: that's a different discussion.
1: Wait till I'm dead. I just don't know how most families do it.
0: Most families do it, but they don't renege.
1: But should a dad be willing to sell the share? Should it be something gifted? I mean, for that ownership?
0: Either one's okay. There's not an ethical construct on that. Lots of the small business owners we work with sell their shares to the next generation. That's not unusual at all. Some of them allow them to participate in profits to buy out the percentages over time quickly. Some of them gift them and just gift them. And so it's not a thing. So, but there's not a, you know, your dad's not. Now, the only thing he's done that I've heard so far in this whole conversation that's wrong is reneging.
1: Yeah.
0: And so when was that?
1: That was maybe about 2 years ago. And his reasoning was he wouldn't be able to be the president of the corporation because he'd have less shares than some of his brothers and some attorney advice. I don't know. So.
0: Mm-hmm. So would you be some of his shares or all of his shares when that was the
1: deal?
0: No,
1: just a small port, like $100,000, like maybe like a 1% stake of his shares just for me. You know, like just to give your kid to have some, like he just doesn't want to give me something, which I understand. You know, he wants
0: to. So how many brothers are in the deal?
1: He has three brothers and two cousins in the deal. So.
0: Okay.
1: Six people.
2: It's a lot.
0: And you've got cousins in the deal also.
1: Yeah, and we're all kind of trying to figure out how to get away. Like my grandpa set it up more simply because he was one person and, you know, put a cap on all of his stores to get a rent check and then gave like a 10% profit sharing. So my dad was making way more than the job entailed. But and then my great-grandpa actually just sold the business to his sons and allowed them to pay him with the profits over the years from the business. So spent a bunch of different ways, and I don't...
0: Well, here's what I think should happen for the good of the business. And all the people that we're talking about, brothers and cousins and everything else, you guys do not, your dad and his generation does not have a plan.
1: Correct.
0: And that is going to kill
2: that's
0: y'all.
2: That's the issue.
0: It's going to run off all the family members that are talented because they're going to go do something else with their life. And it's also, you know, they're holding on so tightly. Oh, God, I won't be the president. And there's no succession planning. There's no... generational agreement on what we're going to do. There may not even be good partnership agreements between him and his brothers. I don't know.
1: Right. Yeah.
0: But that all, they if they want to save this business generationally, they need to sit down starting next week and put together a partnership agreement that they all agree to, and then B, it needs to include a succession plan of what to do with you and your generation. And how to make the transition in ownership and how to make the transitions in profits. So an example would be, with what you've told me about this, that would be healthy from a mental health and a relational health standpoint. I don't know if your bunch can pull it off, but a good thing would be that you guys sit down and the brothers come up with an operating agreement that says your dad is the president until such time, regardless of his ownership position. And that allows him then to begin to transfer some of the ownership position without losing the presidency.
2: Because so, eventually he won't have it.
0: Yeah. Yeah. And because he can't, if he can't do good succession planning because he has to hold on to the moment because they're at such conflict, then you guys are going to die. The business is not going to make it. You guys are going to fight with each other, and the enemy is within. The enemy is in the building. It's no longer competition. It's no longer trying to serve the marketplace. You guys are all just scrambling for all the crumbs inside the building. That is not healthy. It's going to blow up relationships, and it's going to end the business. We see it all the time. We coach family businesses that do stupid butt stuff like this all the time. And so you guys have got to, your dad has to sit down if he wants to save it. And if he wants to save the relationship with his kids and his brothers, they need to sit down and develop an operating agreement for today that includes him continuing to be president, in my opinion, based on what you told me, for X period of time, and begin to transfer shares into the other generation, and that generation also has an operating agreement as to how this thing's run after succession. It could be that you split the business up, and each of you take your store and go on your way, like your grandpa used to do. And that might be the healthiest thing of all. But you guys not having a plan... And, you know,
2: yeah,
0: and then reneging on stuff to stay president is a good way to screw up the whole thing.
2: And staying so consistent for 10 years of your income and not moving one inch is deflating, right? So he either was overpaid 10 years ago.
0: Yeah.
2: And it is what it is. But yeah, there's no movement in that. There's no, I don't know, there's not, and not that you have to move up outside of market value. I'm not saying that. But to not have a raise for 10 years.
0: Well, that something was wrong then.
2: Yeah.
0: They either started too high something's weird about this position or something.
2: Yep.
0: But again, that can be solved.
2: For sure.
0: By just saying, we're going to leave that income there because it's market value, but we're going to add some percentages of ownership over here and let you share in the profits, and all of a sudden he gets a raise.
2: Yep.

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3: From ABC News, I'm Dave Packer. Dangerous conditions fueling wildfires across the West. A state of emergency now in effect in Utah as more than a dozen fires burn out of control, including the Cottonwood Fire. It's now the most destructive fire in the state's history, burning more than 92,000 acres. Alyssa Mason's with the Great Basin Team 5 on the Cottonwood Fire.
4: The rate of spread was anywhere between 100 feet to 3,000 feet a minute.
3: The inferno is prompting mandatory evacuations, and officials are telling more people to have their go bags ready. From fire to rain, and too much of it in Kentucky, where water rescue

0: were moved from the wrecking sites in La Guaira, which is the most affected area, coastal town outside Caracas.
1: He talks to end the Iran war being threatened by a new flare-up of attacks in and around the Strait of Hormuz. And it gets complicated. CENTCOM says there were new U.S. attacks on Iran today. This after a U.S. official says a tanker was hit by an Iranian drone earlier today. Meanwhile, Iran launched attack drones at Bahrain today. Now this after the U.S. attacked Iran with strikes on missile and drone storage sites Friday. And the U.S. military says that was in retaliation for Iran firing on a cargo ship trying to cross the Strait of Hormuz just 24 hours earlier. You're listening to ABC News.
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1: The flamingo revolution continues in Albania. Protesters holding up plastic flamingos once again flooding the streets of the capital, calling for the resignation of their prime minister, Edi Rama, and cries for Albanians to join a unified action against a proposed coastal resort along the southern Adriatic Sea. The development said to be a project linked to Jared Kushner, President Trump's son-in-law. Environmental advocates are opposed to the rapid development of the former communist nation's coast for high-end tourism. In Rome this weekend, to mark the 80th birthday of the little Italian scooter featured in many movies set in Italy, including classic Hollywood blockbusters, the largest gathering of Vespas ever.
3: Bringing his Vespa to the Italian capital to help celebrate David Bomondi.
4: We have a strong passion for Vespas. We watch Vespas in the movies, and we have 13 Vespas in Texas, and we wanted to ride our classic Vespa in Roma.
3: I'll bet Rana says back in the Philippines.
5: We know from Roman Holiday and the movie Luca. So all generations, from the old people to the young people, we all know Vespa.
3: Organizers say 10,000 Vespas are scooting about Rome.
1: ABC's Chuck Severson. A new blue chip on Monday. Google parent company Alphabet is officially replacing Verizon in the Dow Jones Industrial Average. 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

0: Friends Credit Union Studio. Rachel Cruz is my co-host today. We're going to take an hour and do something that we haven't done in a long time. We're going to do a theme hour, and we're going to talk about real estate. And to do that, I brought in one of my good friends for many, many years, one of the top real estate minds and real estate coaches in America, Brian Buffini. Flew in from his home in California to hang out with us. We've been hanging out for a couple days, having all kinds of discussions. We get to do all kinds of fun stuff together. But we thought, hey, we better get him here on the air while he's here, and we better mine this mind. He knows more about this real estate stuff than anybody moving around out there, and have a really good discussion. Welcome, my friend.
1: It is always a pleasure, and we've had a great week, and I'm looking forward to today.
0: Yeah, if you've been listening to the show for a while, you've heard Brian on here a couple of different times. We were promoting his book, The Immigrant Advantage, and which is a bestseller years ago when that came out. 3 years ago?
1: Maybe five. We're getting
0: maybe five. Yeah, time gets away fast. Yep. Okay.
2: And it's not going to be Southern accents this hour either.
1: No,
2: so
1: no.
2: I love listening
0: it's
2: to you.
0: It's a Southern Ireland.
1: That's it.
2: Just like the Irish accent.
1: That's it. You know, we're big into real estate in Ireland. You know what I mean? The potato famine and all that good stuff.
0: All right, let's get to this. The real estate market is a problem.
1: Mm-hmm.
0: We've talked about it a lot here on the air, that the shortage of inventory and the weird blip on the radar called COVID drove prices up unbelievably, and they've slowed down considerably. But still, we've seen a phenomenon that we've never seen before, in that that we're currently at the oldest median age for a first-time home buyer, right?
1: Yep. 40 years of age. So median, half above and half below. How old were you when you bought your first house?
0: 22.
1: Yeah. We drove by one of your original houses.
0: That was a flipper I was doing. Last night, we're going to dinner, we drove by one of those rehabs.
2: Yeah. Right? Oh, that's good.
1: Yeah.
2: That's good.
1: I was 23.
2: Yeah. So, Brian, this is the pain point. I feel like we hear so much. I mean, housing and buying a home is a financial goal for majority of people, as it should be.
1: Yeah.
2: But it's just they're feeling this tension and this point, and it starts to feel hopeless, right? And we were talking about social media.
0: It feels out of reach.
2: Yeah, we were talking about social media earlier. But I get in that algorithm, and you just see people. And it's some complaining, which I'm like, listen, I get it. It is hard. But then also it starts to feel as people start throwing facts and figures, which is why I love that you're on, because you can maybe combat some of that or affirm some of it. Yeah. But it just feels like today, more than ever, than any time in the home buying process, it's harder with just the price of homes, income, and all of that. What would you say to someone that just...
1: Well, yes, the answer is correct. But if you talk to, people from the 60s and they bought a house for $8,000, they thought their arms and legs were going to fall off and they ate spaghetti for 3 years. You know, everybody feels that way.
2: Yeah.
1: Everybody also does, you see that property over there? I could have bought that in 1979 for $8 and a packet of peanuts, and now it's worth $20 million, but I didn't buy it. So, that's never going to change in real estate. What we have is what I call an anaconda's meal.
2: Okay.
1: You know the anaconda?
2: Yeah.
1: It eats like a sheep.
2: Only from the Jennifer Lopez movie.
1: It takes 8 months to digest it, and that's kind of where we are with real estate right now. So that COVID, free money, 2% loans. Everything jumped up. COVID, people were living in small houses. Remember there was the tiny house movement? Remember that, Dave?
2: Mm-hmm.
1: Well, when we were all living together for 10 months locked up, nobody wanted a tiny house. It's like, I don't want to see you. I want an office. I want a school.
2: Yeah.
1: I want a gym. So now people got bigger houses, lower interest rates, and you had this massive jump in the market. When the Fed adjusted the rates, because they overcooked it, it was the fastest rise in rates in 120 years since the Federal Reserve existed. They intentionally stalled the market like stalling an airplane. So they intentionally put the brakes on, and the brakes have kind of been on ever since.
0: Mm. Yeah. So to backtrack a little bit, 10 years ago, the median age of a first-time home buyer was what?
1: 30 years old.
0: And so in 10 years, it went from 30 to 40.
1: Yeah.
0: And this is the highest median age since we've kept records.
1: Since we kept records, go back to 1908, the most in a decade was 2 years. It changed. That was the Great Depression.
0: Mm-hmm.
1: And then the next great change was during the war. And then we had the baby boomers and, America exploded in the housing after that.
2: Yes.
1: And so it is a shock. Mm-hmm. It is a shock to the system. And what I do here.
2: So people don't feel crazy. If people are feeling this, they're not crazy.
1: No.
2: There's a reality to it.
1: But they're losing hope. And that's the dangerous thing. You can't lose hope.
2: That's right.
1: You got to dig in.
0: We're not going to get in the loss of hope business or the sanctioning of a victim, but there's also the reality of the numbers.
1: Yeah.
0: And so based on that reality, then you've got a solution. We have to come up with a solution.
1: Sure.
0: We'll work on that throughout this time we've got together. I want to do that. Rates are pretty much just stayed the same.
1: Yeah.
0: For, what, 3 years?
1: Yeah. I mean, look, we were heading on a nice path, and I thought we'd be at between 5.8 to 6.2 this year.
0: Mm-hmm.
1: And then we got Iran, you got oil, you got all that stuff, which is another blip in the screen. But I think what's going to happen is it's we might even have a slight rate hike before the end of the year. Eventually, rates are going to settle around 6. Mm-hmm. 6% is a healthy interest rate.
0: Not a bad thing.
1: You know, yeah, I got into business,
0: it was high.
2: I was going to say, well, then that's perspective too, right? Because you have, you know, my age group that we don't remember the Carter years, right? Or the, you know what I mean? Like when they all were selling houses.
1: 1989, I was in a real estate office and we had a 10% party. We were stirring the porridge. We were dancing it up. Pizza was in. The music was playing because the rates had come down to 10%.
2: Yep.
1: So, yeah, historically the rates were ridiculously low. I mean, 2% and 3% mortgages are artificially governmentally created. So for a government to loan a bank money at 0% is not sustainable, especially when the government's paying 5% to the people who loaned it the money.
2: Yes.
1: So it's artificial.
2: And I saw this on one of these slides that you gave us.

0: what I could see.
1: Okay.
0: And so they're like, I don't
2: so
0: feel
2: this
0: like...
2: is a 25 to 35-year-old man.
0: Yep, 25, 30. Well, we know that exact demographic because online gambling has gone from $5 billion a year to $150 billion a year in 3 years.
2: Mm. Thank you, DraftKings.
0: Thank you, DraftKings. And
2: you want to know why men aren't buying houses?
0: Yeah.
2: DraftKings.
0: Yeah. And remember, you couldn't have a sports team in Vegas, and you couldn't have an advertiser, and now because they all own a piece of the action,

0: It's about lack of hope.
1: And you look.
2: What happens is when you have a lack of hope, as soon as I get desperate, I get stupid.
1: Yeah.
2: And you're not swinging. You're not swinging to hit singles and doubles. You're swinging for the fence. And every time you swing for the fence, you strike out. Mm. And that's what brought the crypto bros up, too.
1: Yep.
2: They're looking for a dadgum easy money.
1: Mm-hmm.
2: And
3: well, the ladies
2: I
3: are
2: never,
3: saving
2: I never,
3: and making wise decisions.
2: Well, the women are just there. They're just going, we're just going to put some money away.
1: Yeah. The house is a bigger deal.
2: Wow.
3: Well, I can't wait to keep talking about this because there is a plan and
1: there
3: a
1: is.
3: Great way for people to be homeowners.
1: For sure.
3: And so, yeah, and you're part of that.
1: I wouldn't be here without it.
3: It's great.
2: Brian Buffini is with us. We're talking real estate this hour, what you guys all want to talk about, and we're going to help you with it. We're also going to talk about the realities of what you're doing out there.

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1: Most people know me as the guy who did stupid with a lot of zeros on the end. I made my first $1 million in my 20s the wrong way and then went bankrupt. That's when I set out to learn God's ways of managing money and developed the Ramsey Baby Steps. 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So he's really got his finger on the pulse of what's going on in the real estate world. He and I have been talking offline about this because we've been friends for years. And one of the conclusions I've come to, Brian, is that there's not a that the people who are feeling hopeless and are just screaming and throwing a fit on social media and yelling at boomers, you bought your house for a basket of strawberries thing, are really too simplistic at how they're looking at this.
3: Yeah.
1: Because instead of looking for a solution, they're just laying on the floor foaming at the mouth and having a fit. because there's a lot of different problems. Let's go back to one thing, and then I want to take this down a couple of ways. One thing you were talking about was the number of houses sold this year.
3: Yeah. 4 million it'll be this year. It was like 4.1 last year.
1: Right.
3: And the last time
1: we got about 1 million houses on the market listed.
3: On the market, yeah.
1: And that's been that way for about 4 years.
3: Yeah, almost four. And the last time we had that few homes sold was in 1995, when there were 80 million less people living in the country. So you have big population increase, all economic supply and demand. So you have 80 million more people, which is why prices are continuing to go up and will continue to go up. Mm-hmm. If you are watching YouTube, if you're watching the doom scrollers, market crash, this has fallen into the thing. It is not true. It is clickbait. It's unfortunate that some people make a living.
1: The prices are going up because there's a inventory shortage, supply and demand.
3: Supply and demand.
1: Still. Yeah, you've got 100 million more people chasing the same number of sales.
3: Yep.
1: And so we've got a supply problem. We continue to have a supply problem. And that is due to several things.
3: Mm-hmm.
1: So there's a bill sitting on the president's desk for him to sign. He just pushed it aside a few minutes ago as we're recording this or broadcasting this. So I don't know when you folks are going to be listening to this, but something else may have happened by then. But for right now, he pushed it to the side, so he's not signing it till he gets some other political favors on some other stuff he's working on. But that bill is called the Road Act, and it had good intention. You and I agree it's full of a bunch of pork and crap. But Congress can screw up Christmas. But the idea was that they're going to limit corporate hedge fund buyers and Chinese foreign nationals and so forth from buying thousands of single family homes and starving that supply we're talking about.
3: Yeah, allegedly.
1: They're going to limit the idea of limiting it is a good idea.
3: It was your idea. It was. I proposed it to the Secretary of Housing.
1: And then I said it on the air, and I said, President Trump, if you're listening, and apparently he was, or somebody was, because they put the bill out like 60 days later in January. They got the bill passed, but by the time they got it through Congress, they screwed it up, putting all this crap in it.
3: Yeah, and they, you know, what was initially proposed was a great bill.
1: Limited to 350 homes, single-family homes that a corporation can own, because they're stealing them from first-time home buyers.
3: 100%. So first-time buyers... And by the way, they get tax advantages. Mm-hmm. So a giant, you know, multi-billion-dollar company gets all of these tax advantages that a single family that's, you know, eating spaghetti, saving their money, can't. And so that was the intent. Now it's gotten politicized, and all of a sudden it's like, wow, we're concerned about access to capital and things like that. And
1: said BlackRock.
3: Yes, because I also got a giant contribution to my campaign, right?
1: From BlackRock.
3: Right, so they gave $10 million, and Mary can give $10. So, look, it is the deal. It's brutal.
1: One thing we could do is if you really did do it, and this bill really doesn't, if you really did do limit the number of the Chinese buying 5,000 houses in Memphis, Tennessee.
3: Yep.
1: Or are BlackRock doing the same thing and taking them off the market? That's thing one. Thing two you've suggested, and I like this even more, is to get the market moving, just do away with capital gains tax completely on single-family personal residences.
3: Yeah.
1: Or on personal residence, period.
3: Sure, and they can do this in a periodic way. They can do it in a structured way. Right now it's $500,000.
1: But that's a 25-year-old law, isn't it?
3: It's $500,000, and $500,000 was different 25 years ago than it is today. It was different 5 years ago. So if you moved that to $1 million, so if you went from $500,000 to $1 million, so that first million...
1: You would stimulate sales like crazy.
3: Here's what would happen. The baby boomers, who are sitting on $89 trillion worth of assets, the baby boomers are willing to go, okay, you know what I might do? You'd actually have a temporary dip in prices because they go, guess what? I'm going to make a mill on this. Maybe I'll take $50,000 off the house to sell it quick because I want to do it while the capital gains law has changed.
0: Mm-hmm.
3: They might take 50. They might take 70 off the price. They might take 100 off the price. You might have, this guy took 50. Now they have. So prices might take a little softening for a
1: while. And you put some supply in the market.
3: A lot of supply in the market.
1: Because your median seller right now is in their 60s, right?
3: Median seller is 64 years of age.
0: Is it capital gains or is it rate to buy the next home that's stopping people? Both? I just don't know what the motivation is.
3: Baby boomers are sitting on...
1: Their houses are paid for.
3: They're paid for. They got a bunch.
0: That's fair. Yeah, they weren't buying then.
3: Some people say the greatest generation. They're borderline. I'm going to create some tension here for you, but they're borderline being called the greediest generation.
1: Well, we were. We're the 80s.
3: Yeah. Go, go, baby. Yeah. And get it. Greed
1: Gordon,
3: is good.
1: Gordon Gekko.
3: Gordon Gekko. Yeah. Grease the hair back.
1: Exactly.
3: So the baby boom generation was the first historical generation to buy real estate, not just for a primary residence. Mm. Baby boomers bought rental properties. Baby boomers bought vacation properties. Baby boomers bought and built 8-unit apartment buildings. So brilliant. They sacrificed. They made their money. And they've done well. They've been slow to hand it over.
0: Yeah.
1: So
0: yeah.
1: The two things we could do from a macro perspective, and usually you and I don't reach for Washington to do anything because they screw it up, and they have in this case too, but would be to limit corporate buying and to just do away with or raise the capital gains to $1 million.
3: Yeah.
1: Capital, you know, you can sell your home for up your personal residence for up to $1 million profit with no taxes at all. If you just did away with it, you could increase your inventory substantially, which would increase the flow of houses, and we get back up above a 4 million transaction rate, and you get the inventory going. And the third thing is we got to have some federal help probably pouncing on people like these idiots in California that have still not issued building permits 2.5 years later on Palisades.
3: My people. I'm from the People's Republic of California. Look, it's more homes were built in Dallas-Fort Worth last year than in the state of California.
0: The entire state,
3: which is 40 million
1: because of regulations and building permit costs and all the fees and more. They got more fees than a French poodle. fee.
3: Very good. $167,000, the average fees for housing, just to break ground. So the fact of the matter is there are governmental things that can happen. There are some things they're trying to do. The one thing this current legislation does a lot of reducing requirements and restrictions and regulations on housing. They're reducing the federal regulations on housing. So that will help some things. They're going to expand, the developed property. So like, the delivered mobile home, right? So that's like you can build it to suit, which is a little more
1: manufactured.
3: Yeah. And they're a little more structured than they used to be. So there are some things that they're doing that will help some things.
1: Okay, let's switch gears then.
3: Yeah.
1: That's stuff that we can't control if we're 35.
3: Yeah.
1: But we can control if we're giving all of our money to crypto or DraftKings.
3: Yeah.
1: We can control if we go into debt to Ford Motor Company for a $90,000 pickup, and so we don't have any money to save for a house. We can control if we don't let Citibank, what's in your wallet, screw me over with Samuel L. Jackson telling me to do it. We can control if we get deeply in debt with student loans.
3: Yep.
1: These are controllables that the individual can do to put themselves in a position where they have disposable income to start moving towards buying.
3: Dave Ramsey has a lot of answers for the real estate business. You know, if I want to, somebody said, if I really hated a real estate agent and I wanted to just really screw him up, I'd refer him a couple of kids who wanted to buy a house and tell them to buy a truck first. If I really hated that realtor, okay, here they go. And what happens is psychologically, their first major purchase is a car.
0: Mm-hmm.
3: And then they got a loan and now they feel they can buy a house. It's insanity and you've just added 3 years.
1: You screwed up the whole thing.
3: You screwed up the deal. Student loans,
1: by the way,
3: brutal.
1: Get married.
3: Yeah, there's a good one.
1: Cohabitating doesn't get you towards buying a house.
3: All the budgeting stuff you talk about is 101. That's why I was a Dave Ramsey fan my whole real estate career, because I'd have my clients listen to your stuff so I could help them get a down payment to buy a house.
0: Yeah, opens up margin when you don't have debt. And then patience also.
1: I got one more to add to this when we come back, and then we're going to take some calls.
3: Great.

0: Hey, I want to talk to you for a second about love. 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
8: Here's the forecast from the KNCO Weather Center. Sun-filled skies with our high temperatures into the upper 60s today. Tonight, partly cloudy, upper 40s. Sunday, lots of sunshine. A high will be in the lower 70s, and we make a run at 80 with sunny skies Monday. Tuesday, lots of sunshine. A high near 80, upper 70s Wednesday. For weather anytime, click on the Weather Center at KNCO.com. 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
10: Talking with Brian Buffini, we're talking about real estate. The median age of the first-time home buyer has gone up from 30 years old to 40 years old in the last 10 years. We have a shortage of inventory. We talked about there's three things that the government can do. One is to lower regulations to get home building going again. Two is do away with capital gains. And three is limit corporate buying thousands of single-family homes and starving that inventory. As an individual, what can you do? Well, quit being desperate and swinging for the fence, and so stay off of DraftKings and crypto. Quit buying crap you can't afford and letting these companies screw you, like Lexus, and you've got a car you can't afford for $1,250, and then you whine because you can't buy a house. It's your fault. You did that. Okay? So you've got to stay out of the stupid. You got to get the stupid student loan paid off like it's some kind of pet in your house. You got to get that credit cards cut up and get Samuel L. Jackson out of your life. What's in your wallet? All of your money, apparently. But, yeah, so, you know, we got to fix all of that. And then the one last thing I wanted to bring up, and I want your input on this, because you and I are about the same age, and I've been hammered negatively on this subject because, and I was on Fox yesterday talking about it, as a matter of fact, and the anchor, John, on there is about our age, and he said, what'd you pay for your first house, Dave? And I went, $67,500. What'd you pay for yours? $88,000. What'd you do that on? $18,000 a year. Okay. Well, wages have not kept up with house prices because house prices shot up in the last 10 years due to inventory shortage and COVID garbage, right? And so wages have not kept up. That is real. However, the other thing we've never adjusted for in our psyche out there in the land of TikTok where you're 27 years old living in your mother's basement bitching about this is you've never adjusted your entitled viewpoint. Because let me tell you what was in that $67,000 house. No stove. No refrigerator, had to go buy them used, no washer and dryer, no dishwasher, no microwave, no disposal, roll-out vinyl floor on the kitchen,
11: come on,
10: and a Formica top, a chipped-up sink that had little chips in the ceramic,
11: yeah.
10: The carpet, you had to mow it because it was 7 inches tall. It was, remember Shag in the 1970s?
11: Baby. Shagadelic.
10: Yeah, Shagadelic,
12: one
10: baby.
12: One bathroom.
10: And it had 1.5 baths, and it was 1,200 square feet with one car garage.
11: Yep.
10: So you can't compare that house to your little McMansion that you're bitching about that you can't afford. So you don't compare that. I grew up in a 1,000 square foot house with an unfinished basement. We had no living room furniture until I was 13.
11: Yep.
10: And the living room wasn't as big as this desk.
11: Yeah.
10: And so, you know, you adjust all of that before you say, well, you're a boomer. You had it good. Yeah. It was easy for you. No, we didn't. I mean, I had 1.5 cars.
11: Yeah.
10: You guys got 3.
11: Sure.
10: You know. And so you really got to adjust for that in your expectations. And then lastly, you need to think about where you're buying. And in most markets, and you know this better than anybody probably, basic urban growth is if you go out of town a ways,
11: yep.
10: As we say in Tennessee, out in the country, it gets cheaper the further from downtown you move.
11: Yep. Yeah, and look, I mean, the average home used to be 1,210 square feet, and now the average home is 2,900 square feet. And so it's much bigger.
10: And the difference in those is not necessity, it's luxury.
11: It's you know, that's what people were buying and the prices and the market and the way it went and all that kind of stuff. Here's the bottom line. You know, the first house I bought, it looked like it had been in a drive-by shooting. okay? And I was a house painter's son, you know, and I fixed it up. And there's a thing called sweat equity. Mm-hmm. And everybody watches the Homes and Garden Show. The truth of the matter is, you know, I was out here in Tennessee the other day just looking at stuff, and I was looking at the model homes, and they have them all tricked out. And they're lined up out the door, and everybody's buying the model homes. The money is not in the model home and the new construction. The money's in the old beater down the street without, you know, with the, it looks like it needs a coat of paint.
10: Because it does.
11: Because it does. Yeah. And it, you know, you make money in real estate when you solve somebody's problem.
10: That's how you buy, though, people.
11: Yeah.
10: You stay out of the traps, and you set yourself up, and you adjust your expectations and act like a first-time home buyer. Quit acting like you've been saving money for 25 or 30 years. You haven't. You're 27 years old.
11: Look, how bad do you want it?
10: Yeah.
11: And you know, I hear a lot of the younger folks, you know, the math isn't mathing, and I'm a lifestyle person, all this stuff. The average homeowner has 44 times the net worth of the average renter. And if you want to get on the right side of the net worth equation, the number one way people make money in America and all over the world is housing. And so I've trained in 47 Amen. Countries, and housing is the same all over the world. Food, shelter, clothing, mm-hmm. the three necessities. And so you got to fight and grind to do it. And again, I know, I think
10: get
11: you're right.
10: Get your foot in the door.
11: People are losing hope, but people are also listening to all this garbage out
12: 100%.
11: There. 100%. You
12: totally
11: can
12: agree.
11: Do it. You can bite, yep. fight, scratch, claw. Look, I'm an immigrant, came to America, got run over by a car. I have $250,000 in medical bills in 1986. I don't know what $250,000 is worth today. It'd be a fortune. And I bought my first house, and I fought like the Dickens for it. Mm-hmm. And I literally didn't eat a meal that I didn't prepare for 3 years. But that house I bought for $107,000. I sold it for $164,000. The next one I bought was $220,000, and I fixed it up, and I sold it for $394,000. And then I bought the next one, and I bought it for $900,000. And then I bought the next one, and it was $1.8 million. And I bought the next one, and that $1.8 million now turned into $4 million. And the next one, $4 million, turned into $7.5 million. And so here's a house painter's son with not a dime, goes from, in 22 years, from $0 to $7.5 million. That doesn't happen by renting, and that doesn't happen with crypto,
12: yep.
11: and it doesn't happen with DraftKings.
12: Yep.
10: Yeah, very good. Chuck is in Milwaukee. Let me get that line going. Chuck, how are you?
13: Good. How are you doing?
10: Great, man. Enter the conversation. How can we help?
13: Hey, so I'm a long-time listener. I'm a baby step worker. And so my question is, so my wife and I have worked through most of the baby steps except for the latter ones. And we are at the point now where we're thinking about selling our house in order to be mortgage-free. And I'm just wondering, is that possible?
10: That makes you move down then, right?
13: What's that?
10: So you would move down in house.
13: We'd downsize, yep.
10: Okay. Other than to be mortgage free, why would you do that?
13: That's the only reason I would.
10: what's your house worth?
13: $447,000.
10: And what do you owe on it?
13: $192,000.
12: What do you guys make a year?
10: You're gonna buy a $150,000 house from a $500,000 house?
13: Yeah, doesn't make sense.
10: Are you married?
13: Yeah.
10: Don't do this.
11: He just saved you $250,000 in marriage counseling right there, buddy.
12: Chuck, do you
11: forget the real estate.
12: Do you want to do this? What is your wife saying? I am curious.
13: Our goal was to work that baby step and be mortgage free, but
10: yeah.
13: personally, no, I like where we live. I'd rather just, you know, buckle down, pay it off. Yeah. You know, we got eight or 9 years till we could pay it off.
10: That's what you should do.
11: Yeah.
12: How much do you guys make a year, Chuck?
13: So I can tell you, I've been self-employed for 25 years. I'm a Harvard foreign contractor, and I work alone. And do you want like the business gross income?
10: No, I'm asking what your household income that
12: you
10: pay taxes on is.
13: Okay, I made $151,000. She made $64,000.
10: Correct.
12: Good.
10: So two and a quarter, and you got to pay off. You need to pay off 192, and you're going to do that in 4 or 5 years. And, and then, if you want to save up and move up, I would. But I don't know. I would not sell this and move down to be debt free.
13: Right.
10: I think you're going to be debt free soon enough. You got a good plan. Would you, Brian?
11: Well, I'm a house painter, son, Chuck. So here's what we would do. We do call it Saturday money. So we take what was called a side job, do a little work on the side, and every dollar I made on the Saturday job, you used to pay down the debt. And so you do that. Here's what you can be. You could be debt-free in 5 years, not eight. and you get to live in the same house, and you know what? Your wife thinks you're even cuter than you are right now.
12: No mortgage. It's amazing how people's looks change suddenly. It's a beautiful thing.
11: My wife thinks I'm gorgeous.
10: Oh, my goodness. 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We're going to come back in the last segment this hour and take your calls.
12: And I'll throw out, too, you know, there was some hope interjected there at the beginning about, hey, get in. 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

0: 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We're talking real estate. We're talking about it is possible. It is definitely harder. It's definitely different than it was 10 years ago. And it's definitely way different than it was 30 years ago. No question. That is not in question. But the question is, you can control only the things you can control, and that's what you should control. If you control the controllables, you can put yourself in a position to buy. Carter is with us in Columbus, Ohio. Hey, Carter, your question for Brian and the panel here.
1: Hey, guys. How's it going?
0: Great. How can we help?
1: I just wanted to call in and just say my wife and I are expecting with our first child, and we're currently thinking that home buying is our next thing that God wants us to do.
0: Cool.
1: We are both in full-time ministry. So with that, obviously it's not like an extravagant paycheck that we get, but we're not in it for the money. I'm just wanting to know, like, how we can go from the jump. We're renting right now. How we go from the jump of we have everything budgeted with our rent to our a mortgage payment, everything with bills and like that. With
0: congratulations on the baby. How old are you guys?
1: Thank you. 22 and 23.
0: Mm, okay. And how old is, I'm sorry, what is your household income today?
1: Yearly, we both combined to $60,000.
0: Okay. You have a bunch of debt?
1: Nope. My wife has no debt whatsoever. The only debt I have is student loans, but I'm working through a public student loan forgiveness because I work for a church. So
0: 10 years is not a plan to get out of debt, honey.
1: Yeah.
0: Okay. Brian, what do you think?
2: Yeah. How much is on the student loan, by the way?
1: $21,000.
2: Okay. And after your bills come in and your money comes in, how much is left over? You have anything left at the end of the month?
1: So with all bills aside and Pi's offering aside and everything like that, we have about $1,600 left to spend, not including food or anything like that.
2: Okay. You got any money saved?
1: We have $13,000, including a $1,000 emergency fund.
2: Great. Fantastic.
0: Wow. You're okay. Way ahead of what
2: great.
0: I thought.
2: Very good. Yeah, 22 and 23. We got a winner here. It's Hope for America. Okay. What's the average sales price in Columbus, Ohio?
1: We got pre-approved for 228, but I was doing the math and just looking what our mortgage would be. I just don't know how that would be possible to, we just kind of be making
0: pre-approved.
1: Buy,
0: pre-approved but, only means that the mortgage company has brain damage. Okay. Because there's no possible
1: around,
0: way you should do that.
1: Yeah.
0: You know that. When you looked at the payment, you about choked, didn't you?
1: Yeah.
0: Good for you.
1: It's about 220,000.
2: Okay. All right. Just curious, what would 220 get you in Columbus, Ohio?
1: Like bedrooms and stuff
2: yeah,
1: like that?
2: Yeah.
1: About 3 beds, 2 baths.
2: Nice.
0: Wow.
2: Nice, I know. We're not living in San Diego, baby. This is
0: so like
2: life.
0: 2,000 square feet, huh?
1: Like 1,500, yeah.
0: Yeah. Wow. Yeah. Okay.
3: Well, Carter, I would take that 13,000 that you have, throw it at the student loans. You guys, you may want to work a part-time job for just a season. When's your wife due? When's the baby coming?
1: End of September, early October.
3: Okay. Yeah, between now and then, Carter, if I were you, I would be stacking cash and I would go work extra weekends and nights. And you guys on it, yeah, pile up some cash, get the student loan knocked out, save some more back to that emergency fund, and then make it a big goal. Yeah. And knowing that you're on a $60,000 income, okay, so it's gonna take you guys a couple of years to save for that down payment, but it is totally possible.
0: So let me tell you this: I have completely affirm God's call on your life to be in ministry, and I want you to keep doing that. And here's the reality that goes with that: you're not going to only get to do that for the first decade.
2: Mm-hmm.
0: Go talk to some 65-year-old pastors and ask them how many of them, when they were 22, worked a side hustle. When we work with 50,000 churches in America, and what we found is that 88% of pastors are bivocational. They have a side gig. 88%. And they call that full-time ministry. My pastor that led me to the Lord and baptized me is with the Lord today. And back in the day, he delivered bread at a bread truck, and he was a full-time pastor. And he told that story from the pulpit 1,000 times to where we all could visualize the bread truck. We heard it so much. But it was perfect. So, you know, you're 22 and 23. You're just beginning.
2: Yep.
0: You've got time. You don't need to buy a house today to be rich. You don't need to buy a house today. And money's not your motivator anyway, but you do need to buy a home. It's going to be good for your family, but it may be 5 years. So what? You clear the student loans. You pile up some cash. You work some side hustles. And you know, your ministry continues to grow. And maybe you move into a senior pastor role at some point where you actually can just do that and make enough money to afford a home. So if you buy a house at 27 or 28 years old, and you put down a good solid down payment, and you stay out of debt, and you're a good dad and a good pastor, I would call you a phenomenal success in America.
2: Yes, sir. Yes, sir. And by the way, being a pastor can also be your side hustle. I had a buddy of mine, and he was in the same spot. And again, sometimes you can be so heavenly minded, you're no earthly good. I'm here to be a minister, and I'm trying to help. And so his side hustle was marry, bury, and baptize. And so he said, I'll marry, bury, and baptize. And he put a little service out there, and he made enough money to go buy himself a house. So your ministry could be your side hustle, too.
0: I love it. Danielle is in Des Moines. Hi, Danielle. Your question for the panel.
4: How's it going?
0: Good. How can we help?
4: So my husband and I, we're in our mid-20s and thinking about starting a family soon. So we're looking at buying a house maybe in the next year or two. And we're just wondering what we should be prioritizing in our first house for our family. Like, should it be location, size, the cheapest thing possible? And we're trying to put down 20%.
0: Wow, that's great. That's unusual for a first-time home buyer. That's good, though, if you could do it. So what do you think the leading indicator of a home you want to get in, but you're not going to live there forever?
2: Yep. So how many kids do you have again, Danielle?
4: Well, we don't have any now,
2: great.
4: But we're hoping within the next year.
2: Well, so you plan for that. Here's the big tip I give people all the time. You'd live in the floor plan, not the square footage. People get caught up in square footage. So sometimes older houses have smaller square footage and better floor plans. You'll see this, like you can see a townhome or a condo has lots of square footage, but it's all cut up and chased up, or it's a two-story. So you live in the floor plan, not the square footage. So start thinking about, okay, Lord willing, if we had a couple of kids, what would that look like? So to me, you want to make sure that you got the best floor plan that's open as possible. And then, you know, I have six kids, me and my bride, which seemed like a great idea at the time. And we prioritize having a yard over everything else. You know, we were going to have those crumb snatchers out there catching balls and running around, and we live where it was a little bit sunny. So, to me, again, it's your priorities. So, floor plan is key over square footage, and typically the older houses have the better floor plans. And then a little bit of yard if you're going to have kids. Those would be the first two for me.
0: Yeah, very good. Very cool. All right. Well done, sir. So, Brian Buffini has been our guest this hour. Brian, if people want to learn about Buffini and Company, the leading real estate coaching company in the world, how do they do that?
2: Well, like I said, we have BuffiniandCompany.com. 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If they're interested in, if they're in real estate, that's our specialty. We do real well. We have thousands of clients. We really teach people to take care of their customers. That's what we're all about. And so we help real estate agents do well. And a lot of our agents that we coach are in your program helping folks out.
0: Yeah,
2: too.
0: A lot of our Ramsey Trusted Agents are coached by Buffini and Company. So that's absolutely perfect. Well,
2: it's
0: folks, we want to give you hope, and we don't want there's a whole industry that makes a living telling you that there's a bubble and there's a crash coming, and the world is coming to an end, and Chicken Little, we sell helmets.
3: And you could never be a homeowner.
0: You'll never make it.
3: Yeah.
0: America is dead. There's people make a living off of that, and that's a lie. Is it different? Yes. Is it hard? Yes. Has it always been some form of hard?
2: Yes.
0: Yes. But can you do it? You control the controllables. 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And we'll help you do it. We love you. We want you to win.
3: That's right. Brian, thanks for being here.
2: It's a pleasure.
3: So
2: love you guys.
3: So
2: love your family.
3: It.
2: Love helping people today. It was a treasure.
3: Thank you.
2: Appreciate
0: Check
2: it.
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7: 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From ABC News, I'm Dave Packer. Warnings in the West as the largest wildfire in the country grows. A state of emergency in Utah as the Cottonwood fires, now 92,000 acres. Meanwhile, two other wildfires have now merged into one. ABC's Melissa Adan has the latest.
8: Southwest of Salt Lake City, the Maple Peak and Cherry fires merging into one, burning over 30,000 acres. Firefighters making progress on the Iron Fire, which has scorched more than 40,000 acres. Officials say there are no deaths or injuries, crediting first responders for the evacuation efforts.
7: To Kentucky and the widespread flooding there that's being blamed for at least four deaths, Governor Andy Beshear declaring a state of emergency today. Bullitt County Emergency Management Director John Waters urging drivers to avoid flooded roads because they could be deadly.
9: Turn around, don't drown. You know, it's a big thing. We had a lot of reports of water rescues. People were trying to brave it and drive it through the water. You can't tell how deep the water is whenever you're sitting in your car.
7: U.S. search and rescue teams are now on the ground in Venezuela after back-to-back quakes. The death toll now surpassing 1,400.
10: A U.N. official saying there are likely 50,000 unaccounted for as the death toll continues to rise. Venezuelan soccer player Hector Quiquebello sharing his wife Andrea died in the quake trying to protect their daughter who was rescued.

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0: Members of a teen takeover plot shuttered an entire shopping center. Westland Plaza in Jacksonville, Florida suddenly closed 7 hours earlier than usual on Friday. Small business owners in the shopping center say they took a hit financially. Barbara Thorpe co-owns Wicked Batter Cafe.
2: It's one of our busiest days of the week, so it is a hit, and it's not fun, and especially as a small business.
0: While sympathetic, the property manager for Westland Plaza said, safety for visitors and tenants comes first. The FDA has approved a new treatment option for one of the most aggressive forms of breast cancer. ABC's Morgan Norwood.
3: The drug is called Trodelvy, and you may recognize it because it's not entirely new. This is an approval as a frontline treatment for metastatic triple-negative breast cancer. And up until now, this approval has been offered after other treatments have failed. Trodelvy is a targeted treatment, and in clinical trials, it looked pretty good. It kept cancer from growing and spreading longer than standard chemo.
0: A retirement party for Schlitz Beer in Wisconsin today. 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
4: This beer, as it is right now, was post-World War II. We were really feeling our oats as a nation.
0: He says the last chance to get your hands on it will be at Old World Wisconsin Museum on the 4th of July. In Texas, the FAA investigating a video posted on X showing a Boeing 777 making a low pass over a private airport just 25 feet from the ground. Dave Packer, ABC News.
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10: Okay.
9: It's a 6-foot robot.
10: 6 foot?
9: Yes.
10: Taller than everyone in the household.
9: By at least

0: 4 feet. Poor guy.
1: What does it do?
0: Oh, it's amazing. It has the name Neo, and it can lift, like, I don't know, 200 pounds.
1: Okay.
0: It folds the laundry.
1: Okay.
0: Does the housework.
1: Right.
0: Vacuums.
1: Is this a legitimate thing, or is this, like, coming soon, summer 2028?
0: No, no, no. They say that you can buy it now. You can put a deposit down. Let me see. They want $20,000 down, and you can order it right now. And when it ships, it's going to be $499 a month. So
1: no
0: $500
1: way
0: a month.
1: A subscription fee on your robot.
0: Isn't that nuts?
1: And don't pay the bill. It's just going to power down and stand in the middle of the living room.
0: Like the Wizard of Oz guy.
1: Just or murder
0: there
1: you.
0: Yes. Oh, God. That'd be awful. You pay or else. You pay or
1: okay,
0: else.
1: I'll get my credit card.
0: Okay. I'm thinking about getting one.
1: Okay.
0: Because I think it would be just amazing. Now, would you want one?
1: Oh, absolutely. To do all the chores? Sure.
0: Yes. The promo video, it looks like science fiction. That has just totally come true. The Wall Street Journal folks, they got their hands on one. And they ran it through some real chores.
1: Okay.
0: And said that it actually did work. But this is where the dream gets a little strange. Because every single task that the robot pulled off, it wasn't necessarily thinking. It wasn't learning. I'll tell you more about that in just a second.
1: I'm intrigued.
0: It's you're going to be, I don't know if you'll be shocked, because you're a little tainted when it comes to AI and robots and things like that.
1: That's a fair criticism.
0: You call it a toaster.
1: It is. It's a toaster people talk to.
0: Did you see the new Amazon self-driving car?
1: No, Jeff not Bezos yet. Car?
0: It really does look like a toaster. It does.
1: They must be watching the show.
0: I have to get a picture of it just because I'm like, yeah, it really does. Andrew's right. It does look like a toaster. 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Okay, this is the catch. So you imagine you've got this 6-foot robot running around in your house, and it does whatever you want it to do. Load the dishwasher, clean up the dog poop. Doesn't matter what it is. You could be sitting in your comfy chair watching the World Cup, and you could say, go get me a beer.
1: Sure.
0: And it's going to go get you the beer. And in order to do these things, you have to be in expert mode. And expert mode is that there's somebody doing all of the robot's tests.
1: It's not a... No.
0: Yes. Expert mode. This is what it is. The CEO told the Wall Street Journal, if we don't have all this data, we can't make the product better. And so before you buy one, you know, there's some safety concerns, obviously.
1: Well, you're going to buy this. You're going to pay $500 a month, $20,000 down, so that someone can see into your home at all times.
0: That's the part I don't like.
1: Of course that's the part you don't like.
0: But I really like the part of, like, you know, one of the things I hate to do is fold laundry.
1: Okay.
0: I mean, I will wash the floors. I will pick up dog poop out of the yard. But when it comes to folding laundry, I think it is complete waste of time.
1: You only have two people in your home.
0: Yes.
1: We have seven.
0: Oh,
1: imagine folding that laundry.
0: No.
1: But I don't want someone peering into my life 24/7.
0: No.
1: Just so I don't have to do the dishes. That
0: yes
1: is not a trade I'm willing to make. Also paying for that trade.
0: There's a real person somewhere located in the United States that is telling that robot, lift it up, pick it up, fold this, do this.
1: No,
0: do
1: thanks.
0: This. No?
1: Because I was going to ask, is it even connected to the internet? Because I would worry that the videos were being transmitted. This is a billion times worse.
0: Yes, it is. This is really bad.
1: I mean, think of this. This person could then have the robot. Let's say you leave.
0: Yes.
1: You and Barry go to Pilates, And then the person controlling the robot goes into your bedroom, opens up your jewelry box, empties all the jewelry into something, has the robot go, place it in the front yard, Carl pulls up, scoops it up, and gone.
0: See, I didn't even think about that.
1: They're in your home at all times.
0: But I didn't think it, like, it would steal my diamonds. It's, I mean, it never went into all that.
1: Surrogate stranger in your home at all times. This is a horrible product.
0: Well, it's the Neo, in case you want to check it out.
1: I don't. N-E-O. I don't want to. I've checked it out, and I'm unchecked.
0: And if it ever wants to order dinner, you know what? It likes its steak.
1: Okay.
0: Well done.
1: Well done?
0: Yes.
1: That's awful.
0: Okay. And so I guess we should say goodbye.
1: Let's. Can we? Already?
0: Because it's binary. No. Oh, come on. No. That was really good. You see, let me tell you. We are on a roll because we're just getting started here with the Kim Komando Show. It's the nation's largest, biggest, best award-winning show about all things digital because, after all, I'm Kim Komando. It's funny how that really works. And joining us is Andrew Babinski. Just a reminder, you can get the show as a podcast wherever you get your podcasts. But in case you're more of like a visual type person, you want to go to YouTube.
1: YouTube.com/Kim Komando. Go subscribe. I'm a YouTube user. I think YouTube, for the first time ever, took over, 51% of all streaming?
0: Yeah, it is. It's a force. It is a force.
1: And with the shows that I watch on YouTube, I subscribe because when they post something new, I get a little notification. I don't have to search anything. I don't have to go to the channel. It makes it really easy. Comment, like, share, subscribe.
0: And, you know, I spoke to a bigwig over at YouTube.
1: Oh, Ted YouTube?
0: Yes. Actually, it wasn't Ted. It was his brother, Tom.
1: Oh, Tom is a nice guy.
0: And interesting stat about our YouTube channel is 75% of our views on our YouTube channel are coming from new people.
1: Non-subscribers.
0: Right.
1: So someone subscribes and goes, well, that's, I don't like that anymore.
0: No, not that. God, you're going to spin a negative on everything. No, it's, well, they're really looking for me, not you. Sure. No, it's the shorts.
1: Oh,
0: that are
1: okay, yeah. Yes.
0: So if you have a YouTube channel and you're like saying, well, I don't know if we should be doing shorts. You should be doing shorts.
1: Just make them work.
0: All right, we're going to start out with a warning. Someone could be watching your house right now. We're not talking about the new robot. Okay. We're talking about someone could be tracking when you come home, when you leave, when the lights go on, when the lights go off, and who visits your house. And it's actually a growing trend because you can buy these little cameras that you can put in your yard that look like that, that we are showing on the screen.
1: Okay.
0: And some of them are actually even smaller. There's like rocks and speakers, and some look like plants and leaves. And so what's happening is that the thieves are now casing people's homes, first by going to Google Maps to see what kind of house it is and make sure it's worth even
1: getting
0: it.
1: Who's got the fancy stuff?
0: Yeah, exactly. And then looking at also Zillow to see what's on the inside of the house. And then they're planting these security cameras in people's yards so that this way they can get instant notification when that person leaves or when they come back. And so here are some telltale signs. If you ever come home and there's a flyer on your door like, oh, you know, this was like Goodwill. We want to see if you want to do a pickup or anything like that.
1: Right.
0: They just did that to see if you were home.
1: Then since they know you're not home, they plant the camera.
0: Yes.
1: Okay.
0: And then the other thing that they are doing now is that the homes that they are actively going after, they will take like kids' chalk and draw like pictures on the sidewalk. And so if you're ever sitting there like going, oh, look at the cute flowers that are on the sidewalk.
1: Why are they signifying to other bad guys that this is a target?
0: Yeah, this is mine.
1: Okay. Oh, it's like tagging.
0: Yeah, don't even go there.
1: Okay.
0: So you know, so what do? Okay, you look at your Wi-Fi network because sometimes they are tapping into your home Wi-Fi. They're normally powered by solar. Some of these are like those trail cams that they have cards that actually, SD cards that you can take in and out. And so they're actually going in and getting the cards.
1: Are they putting them in the bushes?
0: Yes.
1: Are they putting them on, so they're really hiding them?
0: Yes.
1: So this isn't like a drop and go. They have to sit there and actually do the work to place the camera?
0: It's not that hard. It'd probably take them 30 seconds. Just like, boom, bomb.
1: What was that again?
0: That was boom, bomb, pom, pom, bomb.
1: Boom, bomb. This is why people come to the Kim Komando YouTube channel.
0: Yes.
1: For boom, bomb.
0: Well, because if we ever start making money, we would have the budget for really good sound
1: That's
0: effects.
1: That's true. We need more subscribers.
0: So these cameras, right? I shudder at the thought.
1: Oh, God.
0: Oh,
1: just go. Next story.
0: Yes. I'm not familiar with this because I don't play a lot of video games.
1: Okay.
0: But Netflix, you know, they've been trying to get into the video game business.
1: It's so annoying.
0: Is it?
1: Because when you go to Netflix to watch something, they're pushing it so hard that it's like the second option. And if you hit something, I thought a game was a show.
0: So did you really?
1: I saw the preview box. I'm like, well, that looks interesting. I clicked on it. Now I'm in this whole game interface, and you have to exit and get out. It's annoying.
0: You're like, I just wanted to watch a show.
1: That looked really good.
0: Well, they have something called Unhinged.
1: Okay.
0: Okay. And you play Ava, voiced by Zoe Kravitz, and you're trapped in an apartment building during a hurricane. Now, your only lifeline is your phone. So Claire, voiced by Stranger Things actress San Sink, calls you in the game your real phone.
1: Calls your real phone.
0: And then the lights, when the lights go out, you have to move around with a flashlight, move around the room. And so it's kind of like
1: it's
0: this
1: like
0: little,
1: a horror game.
0: Yeah, interactive experience. And Night School Studios behind it, the game's free. It comes out next week.
1: That's really cool. Unhinged. I would actually sit around with all the kids cool. and play it.
0: Let's see. We have Meta's new glasses. They ditched the Ray-Bans name, and so now they're just calling Meta glasses.
1: Did they exit the partnership?
0: You know, they probably figured out that they could make more money if they just manufactured their own glasses.
1: Or they figured no one's buying them with Ray-Ban's name on them. Maybe they won't also buy them without it.
0: I don't think that was in the marketing plan.
1: I would be curious to see the numbers because I don't know anyone who has them. Literally.
0: Somebody must.
1: One person.
0: Well, here's the deal. I think in order to spark sales, they came up with a new version of the glasses. It's called the Starfire Edition.
1: Okay.
0: $399. They did the deal with Kylie Jenner. Okay, so she's now the endorser for these. The AI assistant talks in her voice. Like, hi.
1: Gosh, okay. I'm still waiting for a selling point here. Okay.
0: Wait, there's a mirror in the case. So in case you want to see how you look,
1: right.
0: You can look at the mirror inside your case.
1: Got a mirror on my phone. Just turn the camera backwards.
0: There's camera, live translation in 20 languages, walking directions. Wired said that there's facial recognition code called name tag sitting on 50 million phones running Meta's app right now. And Meta's like, but it's not turned on.
1: Not yet.
0: Not yet.
1: Just wait.
0: Okay, now this next story, I want to tell you right now, we are not getting political.
1: You might not be.
0: I don't want anybody to just send me notes like, oh, Kim Komando, at least he didn't kill somebody to become president.
1: Okay.
0: Talking about Tricky Dick.
1: Okay.
0: Richard Nixon.
1: Right. I'm not a crook.
0: Not a crook. Now, what's happening is that he's now trending all over social media. And there's something called Nixon maxing. Nixon maxing. Here, take a listen. Let's watch it.
2: Nixon is from nothing. Yeah. Self-made man, the Abe Lincoln of California, who was vice president of the United States 6 years after getting out of the Navy. Kennedy, okay. I see a silver spoon. Nixon, I see myself. Out in the six, I'm a national
1: treasure that bad me gonna bad me forever. Okay. We got Nixon edits going on right now?
0: Yes, and they're calling him a national treasure.
1: Is he now?
0: Yes.
1: Really?
0: And so
1: have they read about the scandal?
0: You have Don Draper clips that we just saw.
1: Yeah. John Hamm.
0: Cinematic slow motion.
1: Mm-hmm.
0: The rap music.
1: They're edits. Those are what the kids call edits.
0: It looks like a motivational poster.
1: Absolutely.
0: Like, you know, you're going to be... Now, who do you think is behind this?
1: The RNC?
0: That's a good guess.
1: Okay.
0: Yeah. Another sound effect. Boop, boop. That was close. His own foundation.
1: Oh, okay. So it's a fundraising thing.
0: No. A PR team is doing chest compressions on his presidential legacy so that this way he will be remembered as a great guy.
1: That's it?
0: Yes.
1: They don't want money out of this?
0: Nope. It's a new playback.
1: Just want people to think...
0: He's getting a glow up.
1: He is that fond of him?
0: He was really, really a great guy. You know, so Watergate gets cool because somebody added some bass. I mean... Did you hear that Nixon bumped into Gerald Ford in a hallway once?
1: Oh, did he now?
0: Yes. And he said, oh, pardon me. And Ford did.
1: Bum-bumped.
0: Yes, that was a good one.
1: Yeah, he was impeached. Are they just, they glossing over that part?
0: Yeah, well, that is not part of the whole PR routine.
1: Oh, interesting.
0: He was just a great guy.
1: Sure, absolutely.
0: Now, the interesting one is, who's paying for all this? Because, you know, it takes money to do those videos.
1: Well, you said the foundation. Well, what does it take? You go on Fiverr and hire someone for $500 to make it, make an edit of it.
0: Oh, Fiverr. Yeah, can you imagine? We need you to take President Nixon and mix him with this rapper and put him up on a pedestal.
1: No problem. Give me 24 hours.
0: I'll get it all done, says somebody in India.
1: Bangladesh.
0: All right. Picture this. You're at work. Your phone buzzes. It's your kid's number. And, you know, this is happening. It's your kid's voice panic. Oh, I've been in an accident. I need money right now. Or they've been kidnapped. And, of course, this is your child. You're going to move heaven and earth. But that's exactly what the scammers are counting on, because the criminals are now buying phone numbers and family details from, data brokers, companies you've never heard of, and they sell it for, like, a stick of gum, honest to gosh. Then they grab 3 seconds of the kid's voice off a video. They clone it with AI, and then they make the phone call. 1 in 4 Americans have already gotten these phone calls, and some guy lost $15,000 protecting a kid who was never in danger. So you can't stop them from cloning a voice, but you can make sure that they don't get your number. And that's why using Cogni, they hit over 420 data brokers and forces them to delete all your personal information. They keep it gone. Here's the deal. It's been independently audited by Deloitte. And right now it's 60% off, which comes out to be about $7 a month. And you can get this deal 60% off by going to privacykim.com. 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All right, coming up, I have a great AI trick that you can use to see whether or not your little dog or cat is not feeling well. And, of course, we have your phone calls on the Kim Komando Show. 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
1: Question for you.
0: Yes.
1: So Lisa, the other night, she walked into the kitchen, opened up the pantry, and I mean, it looked like 7 bombs went off. There was so much stuff.
0: Cereal.
1: Everywhere, and, yeah. Unorganized. And then she grabbed a box and it was empty. Grabbed another box and it was empty.
0: That's frustrating.
1: And now we're just going down on the kids like, seriously, you got to help us out. So I took a picture with my phone. Mm-hmm. And I went to ChatGPT and I said, I want to organize this pantry. What's the best way to prevent kids from stacking things on top?
0: Lock it.
1: Throw away boxes. And, you know, it gave me some great ideas. But then at the bottom, it was 4 links to purchase products.
0: Yes.
1: And I was like, is this the future of artificial yes. intelligence?
0: It is.
1: Isn't it going to be in every landscape of when we use AI or just when we're asking for advice and it can tie into products?
0: I think anytime it can tie into a product, it will. And what's interesting about that is I just got an email yesterday that said I was selected to participate in the beta for ads in ChatGPT.
1: Oh, well, lucky you.
0: I know. So I went to sign all up. And here's what the part that I thought was interesting is that so they had the company name filled out. They had my email address. And it said, you know, we need certain information about you in order to let you place ads into ChatGPT. And it said, while we are verifying you, it's okay. Just go ahead and place your ads.
1: Yeah, sure. Why not? It's Wild Wild West.
0: So I'm like, okay, not a problem. 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

0: 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All right, I know that you love Waymos.
1: I do.
0: Okay, what is the biggest advantage for getting in a Waymo?
1: For me, it's like someone back in like the 1970s where they came to your house and then they installed cable television. And you're looking at something that you've always done, the way it's always been, and you see the future. It is literally the future. I had a conversation with one of my uncles like, I don't know, 6-7 years ago. And he is a computer genius. He runs a company's IT side. He knows everything there is to know. And he's sitting there going, there's no way. It's absolutely impossible to have a self-driving car. Do you know how many roads they have to map and how many times and how unsafe it is? And I'm like, we're doing it. It's the future.
0: Okay. I still have not gotten in a Waymo.
1: Which blows my mind.
0: Okay, I was close to getting in a Waymo. This close to getting in a Waymo. But I read about Elliot in San Francisco. Hello, Elliot. Thank you for being with us.
2: Hello.
0: So
2: thank you for having me.
0: So tell us what happened.
2: So just off the bat, like also, I agree. I think Waymo self-driving is the future. It feels like that little future that we all imagined as kids, which is fun. I just wanted to add to that. But my experience was a little bit freaky. I've taken Waymos in San Francisco a few times this year, and I've had no problems in the city, despite there being pictures and stuff of Waymo stopping in the street. But I was at an event in San Mateo with my fiance, and it was late at night, and we had to get home. It was going to take an hour. And one of the best things about Waymo is that people don't know is that you can connect your Spotify and you can have karaoke in the car.
0: Now that's the future.
2: Like, amazing. That is the future. That we can sing all the songs we want. So we were singing along, and we looked for some Ubers and Lyfts before that to see if there were any available, but it was late and no one was picking up and there was long wait times. So like, why not do the Waymo? But it goes on the highway, and we haven't done that before. So we decided to get the Waymo and give it a test, and everything was going okay. And then we got to a junction, and we saw that there was a backup. So it was like, is there a crash? What's going on? There's a huge queue, a traffic jam, as we call it in the UK. And it turns out there's construction on the freeway. And so as we get onto the freeway, everyone's merging to the left. They're trying to get into the left lane. And the Waymo suddenly starts acting a little bit weird. It goes from its like smooth automated driving to a little bit jerky and a little bit freaky. And on the screen flashes, this ride is being monitored. Please strap up and we're going to pull over. And we're like, okay, this is interesting. I don't know what's going on here, but it still was trying to merge left. But it was a weird moment because Waymo has this very like smooth operation. Like, it never feels like a human's driving it, which is like good in a way. It feels very like, I don't know, it feels very safe, but this time it was moving quite erratically, almost like someone was controlling it. I don't know if they were or were not. And then suddenly, out of the blue, it felt like a scared animal. It started changing its direction to go right, so it started weaving through cars slowly. And then on the right hand lane was a construction lane, so there were lights and signs and there were cones. The Waymo goes through the cones, speeds up to highway speeds on this construction lane. At this point, me and my fiance were like, well, this is the way we're going to go, isn't it? Like, this is it. We're done. We don't know what's happening here. It is going full speed down this construction lane. We can see trucks and lights and everything, people working on the road in the distance, and it wasn't slowing down. Suddenly, behind us, we hear a siren and the highway patrol shouting, stop, Waymo, stop, Waymo. It didn't stop.
0: How frightening.
2: And at this point, we're like, I don't know what I can do. I don't know if I can even jump in the front of this and it's going to do it into the front of the car and do anything. I don't know what to do. We can't. The doors are locked. No one's picking up on the screen. You can hit a call support. No one was picking up. And eventually, actually, it got to the people and the construction where people were paving the road or something. And it did slow down. And it weaved through all of them over some potholes, what they were fixing, and then pulled off into a neighborhood where eventually, finally, at the nick of time, someone reached down and said, hey, are you okay? Where were you a minute ago?
1: Gosh. So wait a minute. Once you got through the construction, the cops just let you go?
2: Yeah, no one followed us off the highway. Like, once we were off the junction, they were gone.
0: That was California Highway Patrol.
1: Sure.
0: Just the highway.
2: Yeah, I think so.
1: But they knew it was a Waymo, so they knew no one was going to be held responsible.
2: I guess that's what it was. I thought at least we'd get out the car and we'd be told off. I don't know. I didn't know at that point. I was like, is this our fault?
1: No, it's not your fault.
0: Yes. What did I do?
2: You don't know. You're like getting chased. It's like, what's happening?
0: Okay. So it pulls off to the side and then do the doors open?
2: Yeah. So the operator came on and was like, hey, from what I could witness of the last few minutes, it looks like it was a stressful moment. And we're like, yes. And they're like, do you want to get out of the car? We're like, yes. They're like, are you sure you don't want to continue the ride? We're like, absolutely not. Eventually, we called an Uber. We got an Uber and drove us home. But yeah, that was.
0: And then Waymo contacted them with a $50 gift card.
1: Oh, 50? You think it was that high?
2: Actually, three free rides up to 40% off. You're not wrong.
0: Oh, 40% off.
1: Wait a minute. Three free rides up to 40% off?
2: Wait, no, hold on. Three free rides up to $40 each.
1: Oh, okay.
0: Up to $40 each.
2: The traumatic.
1: Will you ever get in a Waymo again?
2: Probably not on the, I don't think they're allowed on the highway anymore, but no, probably not.
1: Okay.
2: Not anytime soon.
0: Well, see, so that's so, you know, so Elliot, thanks for being with us. And now this is why. I mean, what if this were to happen to me? Think of all the responsibility I have in my life.
1: What if you got an Uber driver who was drunk? Thank the silence. Oh, the silence to that question.
0: I could say stop. And pull over.
1: And he doesn't. He just keeps going.
0: No, he would drive. Because I'd call 911 right on my phone. I'd have Uber safety, and we'd shut that guy right down.
1: Getting on the roads in America is not safe, right? You take risk.
0: Of course.
1: No matter if you're behind the wheel, if I'm behind the wheel, or if a robot is behind the wheel. It's not you're taking a risk, no
0: this
1: matter
0: guy,
1: where.
0: You can't even say that. This guy was blowing through a construction zone.
1: I can Google search right now all the accidents that happened in the valley last night.
0: No, he was driving through the construction zone.
1: Right.
0: Okay.
1: Well, we've seen stories where people drive Bentleys through the toll bridges and drive off the side of it.
0: I'm not even going to go there.
1: This is not the definition.
0: Yeah. You know what? I was this close to going in Waymo. This close. And then I'm sitting there, I'm listening to Elliot. And once again, I'm saying, you know what? I know too much about technology.
1: You're part of the fear machine. We're never going to put a caller on that says, hey, I took a Waymo last night. It was fine. Thanks, Rob. Appreciate the call.
0: I am so pro technology. You can't say that.
1: So why are you so against this?
0: Because I know how computers operate. I have a degree in computer science. I mean, I know this. I know things that glitch out. This was obviously a glitch.
1: You've also met crazy people, yet you get on the road with them every single day.
0: But I'm not in the car with them.
1: I don't get it.
0: It's just, that's just not it. Not getting in Waymo.
1: It's amazing technology.
0: Maybe I should try the Amazon car.
1: I've been in the Tesla self-driving.
0: I would never do that.
1: I knew that was going to set you off.
0: Never.
1: When I was in Las Vegas, I went from the Strip to my buddy's house in the suburbs, and the driver was like, hey, I want to do self-driving. You guys mind? We said no, and we just watched it the whole way, all the driving.
0: You know, you can't do that. You have 5 kids.
1: I'm alive.
0: Yeah.
1: I made it.
0: Hey, if you're looking for a simple tech upgrade you'll use every single day, let me tell you about Raycon's Everyday Earbuds Classic. 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Do you know with pets they have something called grimace scales?
1: No.
0: You didn't? I didn't know that either.
1: That's the purple thing from McDonald's. Grimace.
0: What is that guy
1: it's
0: called?
1: Grimace. Yeah.
0: Is it Grimace? No, yeah. It's not Grimace.
1: Yes, it is.
0: I can't remember the last time.
1: Someone please back me up. See,
0: is it? Okay, it's Grimace.
1: Oh, I got people in the booth telling me you're right.
0: I told you it was Grimace.
1: Stop.
0: So there's a Grimace scale, and that vets use, and so now AI can look at your pets. they say with a 95% accuracy and say whether or not your cat or dog is not doing well.
1: Like health-wise.
0: Yes. So what you do is you take a video of your pet's face, and then you open up ChatGPT or Gemini or Claude or whatever, and you say, here's my cat or dog, based on the veterinarian grimace scales, check for any signs of pain. Tell me what you notice, if I should call my vet, and don't reassure me if you're not really that sure. So I tried it on Abby.
1: Did it say go to the vet?
0: No. It said Abby was content.
1: Oh, okay. And not happy, just content.
0: She was just sitting around.
1: You know what would make Abby happy?
0: What?
1: She took her in a Waymo.
0: No. You know what? Abby loves Bella. But sometimes Bella gets annoying. So I think...
1: that's how all siblings are.
0: So I think it was... I mean, I was coming down the stairs, and Abby's waiting at the bottom, and Bella was walking right next to me. And so as soon as Bella, like, gets off the stair, Abby, like, pounces on her. Like I'm so ticked off of you.
1: Who do you think you are?
0: So anyway, so if you missed that prompt, make sure that you sign up for our free newsletters, because it's going to be the story, the lead story in the newsletter on Tuesday.
1: Oh, nice.
0: So that's it. Getkim.com to sign up. And if you do your cat, just know they might want a second opinion, because a cat scan.
1: Oh, gosh. That was awful.
0: Hey, we have more of your phone calls coming right up.
1: So bad.
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4: Hi, Kim. How are you?
0: I'm great. Thanks for your call today. So you sent me a note, and it was amazing.
4: Right.
0: I was so excited that I want you to tell everybody the story.
4: All right. I'll be happy to. Thanks for helping my brother save a ton of money on his medical bill. He had an ablation done at a facility as an outpatient, and he had a few little complications, and they decided to keep him overnight. And he was hit with a huge, almost $200,000 bill. So I had read your, I believe it was in Splash of AI, I read about having ChatGPT help with going through your itemized bill. And I have a healthcare background, so I thought it was really great. So anyway, when I heard from my brother that he got such a high bill, I told him exactly what you said to do. I gave him exact verbiage from your Splash of AI, I do believe, and told him to get his itemized bill and then to go to ChatGPT and explain he needed review. And he got back an excellent review of multiple duplicate charges, multiple wrong ICD-9 codes, comments on the facility charge, which was alone $92,000. And so he decided he wanted to send a letter. And then ChatGPT actually even told him, you know, here's what you need to tell him when you send a letter. He sent the letter to the CFO of the facility, and he also sent it to his insurance company. And what he got back was something that helped save him $46,000. So
0: isn't that ridiculous?
4: I couldn't believe it. And what happened was there were so many different ICD-9 codes that were wrong, duplicate charges, so many things on his bill. When I saw it, I couldn't believe it. And so they reviewed everything and all of the charges from the hospital, with the exception of the facility fee. They knocked that charge from 90-something thousand down to around 40-something thousand. And they paid 46 on that 90-something thousand. My brother only had to pay $3,900, which met his deductible for the year for a catastrophic medical billing. And now all he has to do is he and the hospital are still talking about the facility fee, which was more than double what normally charged. But, $46,000 just from doing exactly what you said to do with ChatGPT, reviewing that itemized bill.
0: Wow.
1: What did that probably take, like 5 minutes?
0: That's it.
4: Yeah, I got an email the other day that said, hey, thanks for your help. I said, don't thank me, thank Kim.
0: Sign up for the free newsletter, buddy.
4: Absolutely, well, yeah. And in fact, you did. You got a new fan now.
0: Well, that, you know, that is just amazing. I mean, you know, think about that. Like, you know, $46,000 saved on a medical bill. They say that 80% of all medical bills have errors.
1: Well, wouldn't we say that insurance companies have got to be doing this on the back end as well?
0: I would think so. I would hope so.
1: Yeah, because they're the ones saving the money in the long run.
0: For sure. Cindy, thanks for your call today, and also thanks for your note that you sent me. I appreciate that. Gene in Minneapolis, welcome aboard, Gene. It doesn't look like you're having a good day. I see instead of saving money, it looks like you've lost, what, almost 60 grand?
1: Whoa.
5: Yeah, just about. Yeah, it's got me tied here. So I'm happy to talk to you.
0: Yeah, so what's going on?
5: So this usually happens before a three-day weekend. I'll start getting texts from my bank that says, here's your code to get into your account, and I'll get them repeatedly. And the first time, it took me about three or four times to realize, hey, somebody's trying to get a code. This isn't mine. So this was like on a Friday evening. Now, to start with, I'm a professional fiduciary. I'm a conservator, attorney in fact, trustee, that kind of thing. So I have a lot of accounts in several banks. So they had moved some money from one account to another of my clients. And, of course, by then I couldn't get to the bank until Tuesday. They weren't answering the phones or anything. And so by the time I got into the bank, $57,000 had been taken from one of my clients' accounts.
0: Oh, jeez.
5: Yeah.
0: All right. So let's talk about what might be going on, okay?
5: Okay, great.
0: They like to pick weekends because they know that nobody's working on Monday. And they like to do it on a Friday because a lot of times there are skeleton crews working at banking and financial facilities because it's a three-day weekend.
1: Right? Also, they need the money to party.
0: Where is that? But what you need to do is to, you need to run a full scan and probably do a factory reset, because I don't know what's on that machine. But there could be an info stealer They could have cloned your email. You can look at some of your email rules to see if they're forwarding any type. If there could be, like, you get an email in and they will set a rule that will automatically forward that email to them. But there's just like too many possibilities to say, Gene, this is the only thing that could be happening at this particular moment. So that's why what I would do is of course, you know, with the banking facilities is make sure you have a different recovery channel for each of the ones. Get rid of the two-factor authentication codes. Use an authenticator app instead. So that's on your phone. So these codes are not even going to your email. You're not getting the recovery requests by email. It's going straight to an authenticator app. But you do need to run a full scan, which is not a fun position to be in because, you know, this stuff gets on your machine, and it's a nightmare.
1: But if you don't do something about it, next weekend or the weekend after, it's going to repeat itself.
0: Yeah, and then if you're dealing with clients' money, that's not a good thing to do.
1: Not at all.
0: If we're looking at $60,000, who knows how much other monies that could be hanging out there.
1: Is that protected? Is that money that was stolen?
0: Hopefully it is.
1: Insured?
0: By the bank?
1: I would think so.
0: I mean, hopefully. But it really falls on our, you know, on us to make sure that we're doing everything that we can,
1: right,
0: so that we're all protected. Gene, I know I just spit out a whole bunch of stuff, but in retrospect, just go buy a brand new computer. Don't use that one again. I wish I had better news for you. Speaking of, we have a quick tip about identity theft I need to pass along here on the show.
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0: 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All right, so we talk about identity theft, but in so often we see that, oh, this data breach and this data breach, it sort of becomes white noise after a while. But if you ever want to wonder, like, what should I do to make sure that I'm not in a position where somebody can steal my identity or what happened in a data breach, your first step is to always just call your bank and freeze your account, whatever could be out there that with that credit breach. And also be sure to file a fraud report with all four credit bureaus in case you see any fraud on a routine credit report. And yes, I said four, in case you're wondering. Yes, we have the links to all four over at Commando.com. And if you haven't already, hey, listen, we just heard from Cindy, who her brother saved 50 grand by getting our free newsletters. You should subscribe too right now.
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4: From ABC News, I'm Dave Packer. The U.S. has dispatched search and rescue teams to help in Venezuela after a pair of powerful earthquakes just seconds apart brought buildings to the ground, trapping people inside. ABC foreign correspondent Marcus Moore.
5: People banding together to help survivors and their families there in Venezuela. And this rescue effort is facing an ongoing threat. There have been more than 400 aftershocks recorded since Wednesday's earthquake.
6: Simon Medina saying he brought gloves and a shovel to search for his very own mother and brother, adding that they go forward with faith. More than 1,400 people have been killed and more than double that injured. And according to a UN official, some 55,000 people are said to be unaccounted for.
4: At least four deaths have been confirmed in widespread flash flooding across Kentucky. ABC's Andrew Dimbert.
7: Across central and eastern Kentucky, roads remain washed out, trees are down. Governor Andy Beshear is urging people to stay off the roads, off these flooded roads, reminding Kentuckians that driving in these conditions could be life-threatening.
4: Beshear declaring a statewide emergency. A state of emergency in Utah. At least a dozen new wildfires erupting in the state, forcing evacuations for several new counties. ABC's Melissa Adon.
8: The fire danger in Utah is rapidly growing. Officials telling people to have their go bags ready because any new wildfire that sparks could be life-threatening as crews are just fanned out across the state.
4: A flare-up of attacks in and around the Strait of Hormuz. CENTCOM says there were new U.S. attacks on Iran this afternoon. This after a U.S. official says a tanker was hit by an Iranian drone earlier today. Now, this is the second U.S. retaliation for an Iranian attack since the Memorandum of Understanding was signed. On social media, President Trump this evening threatening to militarily complete the job if Iran doesn't stop striking. The government's now allowing Anthropic to release two of its most powerful models, this after ordering the company not to release them to foreign countries earlier this month over security.